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7: Let me ask you something. That retirement statement with the big number at the bottom, how much of that is actually yours? Probably not as much as you'd think. This is Retire Financially Fit, and I'm Barbara Switek. I was on a call with a couple this last spring, and he's 66, just retired after 31 years at a utility company. She's 64, still does the books 2 days a week for a dental office, mostly because she likes the people. And he came onto that call proud of himself, and he really had every right to be. 31 years at one company, never missed a contribution, raised 2 kids on that paycheck, and still put money away every 2 weeks. And he said, Barb, I think we're in good shape. We've got $900,000 and the house is paid for. So I asked him one question. How much of that $900 is in the 401k? And he had to stop and think about it. Now, this is a man who knew what his truck payment was to the penny in 1988. And he thought about it a while, and then he said, well, just about all of it. And it was $840,000 in the 401k, and the rest of it, $60,000, was in savings at the credit union. Now, his wife hadn't said much up until then, and she'd been letting him do all the talking. But then she spoke up and she asked, so how much of that is really ours? And that's the question hardly anybody asks. With almost 25 years of doing this, and I can count on my hands the number of times that somebody has asked me before I brought it up. And so I told her it was the best question I'd heard in a long time. And I wasn't just being nice to her. I really meant it. You've got a partner in that account. He never put a dime in. He never asked how your year went. He didn't lose any sleep in 2008 when you did. But every time that balance went up, his share went up right along with it. And that's the IRS. And the IRS has been waiting a long time. And the longer he waits, the bigger his share gets. And there's something that you need to know. If your money is sitting in a 401k or a traditional IRA, you really don't know what that account is worth. You know what the statement says, but that's not the same thing. Now, I hate paying taxes as much as you do. Nobody likes writing that check, believe me. And I'm not going to tell you that you did something wrong, because you didn't. Most of us were told to save for retirement in our 401k. Half the time, there was even a match. It was the smart thing to do, and you'd be worse off today if you skipped it. But here's what nobody told you. When you put that money in, you didn't skip the tax on it. You just put it on layaway. And layaway doesn't let you lock in the price. You take the item home now, and you settle up later. And the store tells you what later costs. That's the part of the deal that nobody read out loud to you. You know what you put in. You know what the match was. You could probably tell me what year you bumped it up to maybe 10%. But nobody ever said the price of getting it back out gets set by somebody else years from now, in a year that you don't get to pick. So let me show you what that looks like at the counter. I've worked with a couple who'd been saving 6 years for a trip to Ireland. Both sides of her family came from there and she'd never seen it. They wanted $40,000 for that trip. So I told them that they needed to pull out about $52,000 out of the IRA to end up with $40,000 in their hand. And she looked at me and she said, "So the IRS is coming to Ireland with us." And I said, "Yes, ma'am, he is." They took the trip, by the way, 10 days. She sent me a picture from a churchyard outside Galway where her mother and her grandmother were baptized. We just got the money out of a smarter place than the IRA. Now, I want you to think about that number for a second because it isn't a trick and it isn't unusual. $40,000 of Ireland cost, they had to take out $52,000 of savings. And every dollar you take out of pre-tax accounts comes through the same door. A new roof, a truck, a wedding, a hip replacement. Same door, same toll every single time. Now, here's what that does to people. It doesn't make them poor. It makes them careful. I've watched folks with plenty of money go without things that they'd earned three times over. Because every time they pull out a dollar out of that account, they see what it costs them. It just turns their stomach. So they do without. They've got the money. They just can't stand what it costs to spend it. And I'm not blaming anybody, not the government, not your employer, and not you. Nobody ever ran the number. And that's the whole problem. 30 years of statements, and every one of them showed you a balance. Not one of them ever showed you what was left after the IRA took a share. Now, your advisor handles the investments. Your accountant handles last year's returns. Neither one of them was ever asked to look 25 years down the road. So nobody did. And the account keeps growing. And so does the share that isn't yours. And people are catching on. Some of them a little too fast. And I'll come back to that thought here in just a moment. Fidelity watches more than 54 million retirement accounts. This spring, they reported that conversions to Roth accounts jumped 41% in a single year. 41%. So something has changed. People are looking at money differently than they used to. And if you're sitting there doing the math in your head and you're not sure of your own numbers, we should talk. I want you to give me a call, 800-883-1518, and ask for a complimentary discovery call. It's going to be about 20, 30 minutes. There's no cost. There's no obligation. And we're going to find out whether there's anything about your accounts, your taxes, and your retirement that you ought to be aware of. Now, think back to when you were putting that money into your 401k. Let's say you're 50. You're making the best money of your life, and every dollar you put in that 401k came off the top of your taxes at whatever rate you were paying. That was real. You kept that money. But look at the trade-off. You got a break at a rate you knew, and you agreed to settle up at a rate that you wouldn't know for another 20 or 30 years, on an amount you couldn't predict, in a year that somebody else picks for you. You know exactly what you got, but you have no idea what it costs. And I want to be fair. I don't think anybody set out to fool you. The people who set up that 401k weren't hiding anything. They were doing what the law let them do. And it was a good deal for a lot of families. But a 401k is a savings account with a bill attached. And the bill doesn't come due for 30 years. Nobody sends you a reminder. Nobody puts the running total on your statement. You just get a number at the bottom of a page every quarter. And after 30 years of looking at that number, you start to believe it. Now, I'll tell you what happens when folks do find out about all of this. A man called me last year all fired up. His brother-in-law told him to convert the whole IRA at once, $600,000 in 1 year. I asked him what his brother-in-law does for a living. He sells farm equipment. Now, I've got nothing against brother-in-law. Some of my best referrals are brother-in-law. But that would have been one of the most expensive afternoons of that man's life. And I'll come back to why before our hour is up. There's a chapter in my book, Retire Financially Fit, chapter one, and it lays out the five things that have to work together before I'd call anything a plan. 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So here's why that couple really sticks with me. He wasn't careless. He was one of the most careful men I've talked to all year. He had folders, real ones, I mean, with tabs. He just had a number in his head, and it wasn't the real one. And he'd been building his whole retirement on it for about 11 years. And I see that number every week. It might be on a statement. It's in a folder. Sometimes it's written on the back of an envelope in a drawer. It's almost never the right one. Most of what I talk about on this show is to keep you out of trouble and is to help you retire financially fit. There's a stretch of years where you've got more to say over all of this than you'll ever get again. And nobody sends you a letter when it starts or when it's done. Most people don't notice that they were in it until they're looking back at it. And listen, you may be fine. You really may. Plenty of folks are, and I tell them so. But wouldn't it be nice to know that instead of just hoping that you are? So that's what a complimentary discovery call is all about. The number is 800-883-1518. Again, that's 800-883-1518. It's 20 or 30 minutes. There's no cost. There's no obligation. And if everything's in good order, I'm going to tell you so. And if there are red flags, we can discuss some of your options. Now, about that couple. Once we looked at what it takes to get that $840,000 back out, we ran into something that they hadn't planned on. It wasn't the tax rate. They'd made their peace with paying taxes. It's that in about 7 years, they were going to lose control of when that money comes out. Not how much they owed, when it comes out. There's a birthday coming for both of them. And on that birthday, it quits being their decision and starts being somebody else's. 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
7: 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I'm Barbara Switek. Now, before the break, I left you with a couple about $900,000 and a question his wife asked that I've been thinking about ever since. How much of that is really ours? Let me finish that for you. I couldn't give them a number. Nobody can. Anybody who can tell you what your account will cost you in taxes over the next 25 years is guessing. What I could tell them is it's a lot more than they figured on. A real piece of that account is going to somebody else. That's not what really got them. What got them was when I told them what happens in about 7 years. Right now, that man decides when money comes out. He wants $5,000 for a trip. He takes $5,000. Doesn't want anything this year. He takes nothing. His account, his call. But there's a birthday coming up where that stops. And for most folks listening, that birthday is when you turn 73. If you were born in 1960 or later, then that's 75 instead of 73. And it's called a required minimum distribution. And let me put that in just plain English, because it's really a mouthful and it doesn't tell you anything. It means that the government's saying you have deferred all of this money in your 401k and your IRA long enough, and it's time to start taking it out. And we're going to tell you how much. And it's not a suggestion. There's a penalty attached if you don't take it. They're going to make you take money out, whether you need it or not, whether the market is up or down. On $1 million, it starts around $40,000 a year, and it gets bigger every year you're alive. So the account that grew for 30 years, which was the good news, is the reason that forced withdrawal keeps getting bigger. Doing well made it worse, and nobody tells you that part. I talked to a woman last year, 81 years old, spent her whole working life as a county clerk, widowed for a very long time now. She lives simply. She spends almost nothing. Her required withdrawal that year came out bigger than her Social Security check. And she sat there with the check in her hand and said, "Barb, I don't need this. What am I supposed to put it? What do I do with it?" Well, that's the question, isn't it? It comes out, it gets taxed, and then it sits in a savings account doing nothing for anybody. 11 years of moving her own money from one pocket to the other, paying a toll every time. She's got a coffee can mentality about it now. It comes out, she puts it somewhere safe, and she waits for the next year to do it all over again. And here's the part that catches people off guard, and it caught them. Everybody figures, you know what, fine, I'll need the money anyway. But the IRS never asks whether you really need it. And when folks ask me whether they can just not take the money, the answer is that you can, but there's a penalty attached, and it's a steep one, which isn't much of a choice. That required withdrawal, RMD, doesn't replace your other income. It lands on top of it. Social Security keeps coming. The pensions keep coming. And then this shows up on top of it all. Now, your spending didn't change, but your income did. You'll look like somebody who had a very good year, but you won't feel like one. And there's a man that I think about often on this subject, and I want you to hear how he put it. He's 73. He spent 34 years as a defense contractor here in Colorado, and most of it was on the manufacturing side. And his wife, she's 71, raised 4 kids, went back to work as a dental hygienist when the youngest started school. And when he retired, he did what everybody said to do. He rolled his 401k into an IRA. Clean. One account. One statement. One place to look. They had his pension. They had both Social Security checks. And between those, their bills were covered with room left over. They were not hurting. And then he turned 73. And that first required withdrawal came out to right around $52,000. They didn't need it. Not $1 of it. Their bills were already paid. Nothing had changed in their life. 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This RMD moved them up into the next tax bracket, which meant it wasn't just that $52,000 getting taxed higher. Some of what was already coming in got pulled up with it. More of their Social Security became taxable that year, which was a second thing that nobody had mentioned to them. And then about 2 years later, they got a letter about their Medicare. Now, that one surprises almost everybody, so let me explain. Medicare charges some people more for their coverage if their income is above a certain line. And to decide that, it looks backwards 2 years. So the big year he had at 73 set his Medicare premium at 75. One decision, two bills, 2 years apart, and nobody connects them. And he'd forgotten all about it by then. He opened that letter with no idea why his premium went up. And when he finally put it all together, he looked at me and he said, "Barb, I did everything that they told me to do." And he had. He saved. He didn't touch it. He waited. 34 years of doing exactly what the company handbook told him to do. He did everything right, and the reward was a bill that nobody warned him about. And that's the part that I really just can't get past. Not that he made a mistake, because he didn't. His wife said something to me that afternoon that I want to share with you. She said, "Barb, we had 7 years where we barely had any income at all. He'd stopped working, and we hadn't turned Social Security on yet, and we just sat there. 7 years. They lived off their savings account and a little of the pension. They kept their income about as low as it had been since they were newlyweds. And that whole time, the IRA sat there untouched, getting bigger, waiting on him to turn 73. They weren't lazy. They weren't careless. They were being careful. Every bit of their instinct said, don't touch the retirement money. And that instinct served them well for 34 years. It just happened to be exactly wrong for those particular 7 years. And I want to name what actually cost them. It was the no decision. Every account you own has a default setting. And the default is leave it alone and let the calendar decide. It's what happens if nobody does anything. And doing nothing feels responsible. Doing nothing feels like patience. It looks identical to discipline from the outside. Leaving a large tax-deferred account completely alone from the day you retire until the government makes you touch it is not a conservative choice. People think it is. It feels like the safe one because you're not doing anything, but you're not avoiding the decision. You're handing it to somebody else and letting them make it later on their schedule at their price. That's not caution. It's just waiting. And that's why I do this show, not to talk anybody out of saving, but to make sure somebody looks at the back half of it before the calendar does. There's one more piece to this, and it's the one that I like least. So I'm going to keep it short and to the point. Right now, if you're married, you file together, two people, one return. One of you is going to be filling out this alone someday. And when that happens, most of the income keeps right on coming. The pension usually continues, at least at some level. The bigger Social Security check is going to stay. The IRA doesn't shrink because somebody died. But the tax brackets do. A single person hits the higher rate a lot sooner than a couple does. Same house, same accounts, less income coming in, and a bigger share of it is going out. I talked with a woman this last spring after her husband had died, and her income had dropped. She'd lost one of the two Social Security checks, and her tax bill went up. She had the letter and her checkbook, and she added it up three different times, and she thought, someone has had to make a mistake, but nobody had. And I'm not bringing this up to frighten you. I'm raising this thought because it's a solvable thing if somebody sees it coming, and an expensive one if nobody does. And the years to do something about it are the years while you're both still here. There's a chapter in my book, Retire Financially Fit, that goes right to this. It's a chapter 10. And I lay out the 8 risks that come after your retirement money, and tax risk is right in there. It's one of the 8. And most people never once have seen it written down as a risk. They think of it as a bill. It isn't a bill. It's a risk because you don't control the size of it. So make sure you go to retirefinanciallyfit.com, or you can even call 800-883-1518 and ask for your complimentary copy. 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And half a plan feels exactly like a whole plan right up until the day it doesn't. If half a plan is what you've got, I'd rather you find that out now than at 73. Take me up on a complimentary discovery call. 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It's going to be a 20 to 30 minute call. There is no cost or obligation. Now, I've spent this whole hour so far describing a bill you didn't know about and a birthday you can't move. So let me tell you the good part, because there is one, and it's better than most people realize. There are a handful of years where you're in charge of this in a way that you never will be again. 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
7: 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I'm Barbara Switek. I've spent most of this hour on a partner that you didn't know you had and a birthday nobody lets you move. And if you've been listening in the car, you're probably gripping that wheel just a little tighter. Well, you can loosen up. This part's better, I promise, because I don't like leaving people worried, and there's a real answer to all of this. Because most folks get a run of years where they can do something about all of this. And I bet a good number of you are in them right this minute. I call them the quiet years. Nobody names them for you. There's no card in the mail. They just start. And they start the day your paycheck stops. And they end the year that required minimum distributions begin. 73 for most folks, 75 for the younger ones that I mentioned before the break. So for a lot of people, that's 5 years. For some, it's 8 or 10. Retire at 62 and it can be more than a decade. And here's what makes them different from every other year of your adult life. Your income is the lowest it's been since you were young, and the lowest it's ever going to be again. The paycheck's gone. Social Security may not be turned on yet, especially if you're waiting to claim. The forced withdrawals haven't started. If you've got a pension, it's coming in and there's some interest and dividends, but the big pile of income you spent 30 years on top of, not there right now. Most people look at those years and feel poor. Their income dropped, makes them nervous, and they hunker down. I look at those same years and see the one real opening a person gets, because a low income year is the cheapest year you will ever have to move money out of that tax deferred account on your own terms, instead of waiting until the calendar moves it for you. For 30 years, every dollar you took out of savings stacked on top of a paycheck. The bracket was full before you got out of bed on January 1st. And then you retire, and your taxable income is lower than it probably has been in your whole adult life. Most people sit through those years being careful, proud that they haven't touched the retirement money. And right now, there's something extra sitting on the table, and it has a date attached to it. So let me lay it out for you. There is a deduction for people 65 and older that came out of the tax bill passed in 2025. It's $6,000 per person on top of the regular standard deduction and on top of the extra one that seniors already got. If you're married and you're both 65, that's $12,000. And it starts phasing out if your income runs above $75,000 if you're single, or $150,000 for a couple. And it's temporary. It's on the books for tax years 2025 through 2028, and then it's gone. And that's not me creating urgency to get you to call me. That's a date somebody else wrote into law, and I didn't have anything to say about it. Which means for anybody 65 and up, this year and the next couple years are unusual. There's more room under that line than there normally would be, and it isn't going to be there forever. So what do people do with a year like that? Well, here's where it gets practical. There's a line where one tax rate stops and the next one starts. That line is the whole game. So the idea is to walk up to it and stop. And I mean stop. This is where people hurt themselves. Somebody hears this on the radio, gets excited, moves 200,000 in an afternoon, and blows right past that line. Don't do that. You take some money out of the tax-deferred account in a year when you've got room underneath that line. You pay the tax on it now at a rate that you can see in a year that you choose, and you move it into a Roth where it grows and comes out with no tax on it at all. For you or whoever gets it after you, you're not avoiding the bill. Nobody avoids the bill. You're just paying in a year that you picked instead of a year that got picked for you. Same bill, different year, and you get to decide which year. And a Roth is just an account that you've already paid the tax on. A dollar in there is a dollar, not a dollar minus something. And here's the part that matters most. And it goes straight back to what I told you before the break. 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Now, I want to tell you about a couple who did this. He retired at 63 from a school district. She retired at 62, and they both decided to hold off on Social Security until 70, so they'd get the bigger checks, which meant they had about 7 years with almost no taxable income coming in. They were living on a savings account and a small pension. And the first year, they were scared to death of it because their income on paper looked terrible and it felt like going backwards. What they did was this. Every December, once they knew what the year's income had actually been, they figured out how much room was left underneath that line. And then they moved that much over, and not a dollar more. Some years it was $30,000. One year it was less than half of that. One year it was almost nothing, and they let it go. She told me the first December was the hardest. She said writing that check to pay tax on money that they haven't even spent, it felt wrong in her stomach, like paying for something twice. And he said, yeah, but we were going to pay it either way. And this was the year it was on sale. And I have stolen that line from him several times. And they did one thing worth stealing because it's the part that people typically get wrong. They paid the tax on it out of the savings account, not out of the money they moved. That way, every dollar they moved into the Roth stayed in the Roth and kept working for them. If you pay the tax out of the money you're converting, you're shrinking the very thing that you're trying to build. They did that seven Decembers running, same week, every year. She said it turned into a little ritual. The two of them sat at the table the week before Christmas. Coffee was on, calculator was out, arguing about it a little bit. And by the time the required withdrawal started, a real piece of their retirement was sitting in an account where the government has no claim on it, no schedule for it, and no say about when it comes out. And his wife told me last year, the best part isn't the tax. It's that we finally know what our money is. And nobody handed those two a clever strategy. Somebody just pointed out to them once that they were standing in a stretch of years worth using. And after that, it was seven Decembers and a little discipline. Now, I have to tell you the hard part, and I'd be doing you really a disservice if I skipped it. Every bit of what I just described runs on one number. How much room you have underneath that line this year after everything else has been accounted for. Not last year, this year. And that number is different for every single person that's listening right now. It moves the year your Social Security starts. It moves if you sell a rental or one of you picks up a part-time job. And if you're on Medicare, pushing your income up in one year can raise your premium 2 years down the road. So the number has to account for that as well. Now, be honest with you about something. This is not right for everybody. Matter of fact, a man called me a few months ago, 68, wanting to know if he should convert his IRA to a Roth. He'd been reading about it all year. You know, he'd been carrying it around like homework he hadn't done. And I asked him three questions. And after the third one, I told him, no, not this year. And you know what he said? He said, that's the best news I've had in 8 months. He wasn't relieved about the taxes. He was relieved that he could put it down. 8 months he'd carried that around, 8 months of feeling behind on something. And it turned out he wasn't behind on anything at all. So sometimes the right answer is no, don't. And in 8 months of reading about it, nobody had ever been willing to just tell him so. So no, I can't tell you on the radio whether this is your year. Nobody can. And I'd be suspicious of anyone who tries. What I can tell you is that it's a real number. It is knowable, and almost nobody has ever sat down and figured out what theirs is. And let me be honest with you about what that phone call is and what it isn't, because I'd rather you hear it from me. It's not where we run your numbers. Nobody's doing your taxes in 20 minutes on the phone, and if somebody offers you that, I'd hang up. But this is a conversation to find out whether this is even a live issue in your situation, or whether you're already in fine shape and you can quit thinking about it. And so that's exactly what I wrote in chapter 8 of my book, Retire Financially Fit. 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
7: 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If I do read it on the air, I do have a special gift that I'd like to give to you. So make sure you give me your first name and where you're calling in from. All right, let's get started. I have Sandra. She's in Black Forest and she writes, I'm 61. My company just offered me a buyout package and I have 90 days to decide. I wasn't planning to retire for 4 more years. My head is spinning. Okay, Sandra, first, I want you to take a deep breath. 90 days really sounds like a gun to your head, but it isn't if you start now instead of on day 80. That package is really two different questions, and they've gotten tangled together. The first one is just math. What does the severance cover? How long does it last? And what happens to your health insurance? And that last one's the big one, especially at age 61. You've got 4 years before Medicare. And if the package doesn't carry your coverage, you need to price what it's going to cost to bridge that gap before you say yes to anything. Now, the second question has nothing to do with money. It's whether you want those next 4 years. Pull those two just apart. Do the math on paper first. Once the money question quits hollering at you, you can actually hear yourself think about the other one. One more thing. Ask whether the package amount lands all in one tax year or if you get to spread it across two. That single detail, it can change what you owe by a real amount. And it's often negotiable and almost nobody asks. And ask what happens to anything that hasn't been vested. Ask whether there's a retiree medical benefit buried somewhere in that paperwork. Companies don't hide those. They just don't let you know where they are. So, Sandra, the thing I'd guard against is letting the deadline do the thinking for you. 90 days is enough time to decide this properly. It's not enough time to decide it twice. And if you'd like someone to walk through all of this with you, I want you to give me a call. 800-883-1518. We'll go through your full financial picture. We're going to certainly look at that packet together, and it'll make the whole process a lot easier for you. All right, we have Marvin. He's in Lamar, and he asks, my wife is 9 years younger than I am. Does that change anything about how we plan? Well, Marvin, it changes almost everything, and I'm glad you asked. Most couples with a real age gap, they plan like they're the same age, and that can really cost them. Start with the plain fact. Your money may need to last quite a bit longer than your life does. If you're 70 and she's 61, this plan has to hold up into the 2060s. And that's not a portfolio for a 70-year-old. It's a portfolio with two different jobs in it, which means your Social Security decision isn't really yours either. If your check is the bigger one, whatever you claim sets the floor that she's going to live on, what could be another 25 years after you're gone. Claiming early to enjoy it now is a decision you'd be making about her. And there's a gap coming that catches people off balance. When you go on Medicare, she's still years out from it. And if she's been riding along on your employer's coverage, that has to get solved before the day it happens, not after. So Marvin, the short answer is most of your planning isn't about the two of you. It's about the years she'll spend without you. Build it for her, and it'll be plenty good for both of you along the way. Phyllis in Wetmore writes, I've paid on life insurance policies for 30 years. The kids are grown. The house is paid off. Do I still need it? Well, Phyllis, maybe not. But don't cancel your policy this week. Not one thing gets canceled until you know what you've got. I want you to start by finding out what kind it is. If it's term insurance, it's going to end on its own at some point anyway, and there's nothing to cash in. If it's whole life or universal life, there's likely money built up inside of it, and that changes this conversation completely. Then ask who's still standing behind it. The kids are grown, but is there a spouse who'd lose a pension or a Social Security check if you were to pass away first? That policy might not be for the kids anymore. It might be for him. And if you do have cash value in there, know that cashing it out can create a tax bill that maybe you weren't expecting. There are ways to handle all this. Just don't find it out after you've made the decision. Get the policy out of the drawer, dust it off, call the company, ask for a current statement in writing before you decide anything. You can't answer this question from memory, and neither can I. And then once you have that information, I want you to give me a call, 800-883-1518, and let's set up a time to review everything and help you determine whether you keep the policy that you currently have. And Phyllis, it goes for more than the insurance too. If there are a few things in that drawer that you've been paying on out of habit and nobody's looked at them together, I'd be glad to do that with you as well. All right, we have Leroy in Simla, and he asks, I always kept 6 months of expenses in the bank while I was working. And now that I'm retired, is that still the right number? Well, Leroy, that's a great question. And the answer surprises people. The number probably goes up, not down. You know, while you're working, that money covered a lost paycheck. You don't have that risk anymore. You picked up a different one. Now, if something happens, a bad furnace or a bad time in the stock market or both in the same February, the money comes out of your investments. And if it comes out at the wrong moment, you're selling things while they're down to pay a plumber. That's the one I want you to avoid. So for most retired folks, I'd be thinking closer to a year of expenses sitting somewhere boring and safe, enough that a bad stretch in the market never turns into a forced sale. I wrote about this in Chapter 8 of my book, Retire Financially Fit, where I get into the shift from putting money in to taking money out and what a cash cushion is really for once you stopped working. So after the show, I want you to go to retirefinanciallyfit.com and pick up your complimentary copy. 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Okay, Maureen in Franktown writes, I am 64. I'm thinking about moving out of state to be closer to my daughter. What should I be thinking about besides the house? Maureen, the house is the easy part. It's everything underneath the house that gets people. So let's start with state taxes. Some states tax retirement income and some don't. and some tax Social Security, and some don't. It's a real number every year for the rest of your life, and it's worth knowing before you pick a house. Then your doctors and your coverage, if you're on Medicare Advantage plan, take a look at the local networks, and a plan that works beautifully here, it may not follow you there. Check on that before you sign anything. And then the one that nobody really thinks about, rent for a year before you buy. I've watched people sell a paid off house, buy a new one in a hurry at a higher price, and then they find out 18 months later that being near the grandchildren was wonderful and being three states from every friend that they had was harder than they thought. If you rent first and you love it, you buy. If you rent first and you don't, well, you've lost 12 months of rent instead of the whole thing. Make sense? Stanley in Rocky Ford asks, my pension is offering me a lump sum or a monthly check, and I have to choose by the end of the year. Everybody I ask is telling me something different. Stanley, they're telling you different things because it depends, and I won't pretend otherwise. Here's how I'd think about it. That monthly check is a paycheck that shows up whether the stock market is good or bad and whether you live to be 95 or 100. It's worth a great deal, and people undervalue it badly, especially in a good market year. The lump sum gives you control and something to maybe leave behind. It also hands you a job, turning that pile into a paycheck yourself forever without running out. Now, that can be done, by the way. These are things that you need to know before you make a decision. The question really that I'd ask first isn't which is bigger. It's what your survivor election looks like on the monthly option. A lot of people are going to take the higher single amount because the numbers just look better and they don't fully register that the check stops the day they do. So if you've got a spouse, that can be problematic. And Stanley, a year-end deadline on a permanent decision is exactly when I'd want a second set of eyes. If you'd like me to look at it with you, the number to call is 800-883-1518. Again, 800-883-1518. It's complimentary. It's about 20 or 30 minutes, and there's no cost or obligation attached to it. Okay, I want to close with this from Vera, and she's in Walsenburg. And she writes, I'm 66. I never married, and I don't have children. I've taken care of myself my whole life, and I'm proud of that. But I sat in a doctor's office last month and they handed me a form asking who to contact and who could make decisions for me. And I stared at that for a very long time. What does this for a person like me look like? Well, Vera, I want to thank you for writing all of this out. I mean, I know that that took some doing and I appreciate that. But here's the first thing I want you to hear. There's nothing wrong with you and nothing missing from your life. You just have to name people on purpose that other folks get handed by default. That's the only difference. The default isn't better, it's just automatic. And plenty of people with four children have nobody in their corner who's actually paying attention. So here's a practical answer that I have for you. You need someone named to make medical decisions if you can't, and someone named to handle money if you can't. Those can be two different people, and often they should be. And it does not have to be family. A friend, a niece, or a nephew, somebody from your church. If there's truly nobody that you can name, there are professionals and lawyers and trust companies that do this every day. It costs something, but it would work. And the one thing I'd ask is don't wait for another form in a doctor's office to bring this up again. And I'd tell you to have the conversation out loud with whoever you pick, not just put their name on a paper in a drawer. People are almost always willing. They're just never asked. And I've never once seen somebody get that phone call and be anything but honored by it. And Vera, taking care of yourself your whole life isn't something you have to stop doing. Setting this up is you doing it. It's the same thing you've always done, just done in advance for once. You looked at that form and you felt alone. What you were is unnamed. Those aren't the same thing. And one of them you can fix in an afternoon. You don't have to figure it out on your own. That's what we're here for. So give me a call and I'll walk you through the steps. And if you've got questions like Vera's, something you've been carrying around but haven't quite acted on, send it to me. 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Remember, you've worked too hard and too long to leave your retirement to chance. Now that's our show for today. I'm Barbara Switek, and this has been Retire Financially Fit. 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
11: See very heavy rainfall across eastern Maui, 8 to 12 inches there, then 4 to 6 inches of widespread totals across the remainder of the islands.
12: Michael Brennan, director of the National Hurricane Center, South Carolina Congressman Ralph Norman says he should be the state's next senator, not Darlene Graham.
13: We've got a country to save. Darlene is not my opponent. Socialism and communism is my opponent. And that's what I will fight for, and that's what we've got to stop. And the dangerous part is that America's at a tipping point. We've got to have true conservatives. She just doesn't have a record, and I do.
12: Voters will decide in a primary runoff election that is set for August 25th. 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
14: From the Weather Center, overnight will be partly cloudy with a low of 57. Expect increasing cloudiness on Sunday with a heavy thunderstorm possible in the afternoon, bringing flooding downpours, hail, and damaging wind gusts. The high will reach 79 on Sunday. Sunday night may see a thunderstorm in spots early, then becoming partly cloudy with a low of 56. Monday will be partly sunny with a high of 83. Tuesday will have variable cloudiness and a high of 90. I'm AccuWeather meteorologist Jason Caterina for AM 1460 and FM 101.1, The Answer.
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3: In 1783, the Revolutionary War was nearly over, but America's future remained uncertain. Officers in the Continental Army were angry. Congress had failed to provide promised pay, and some considered using the Army's power to force the government's hand. George Washington understood their frustration, but he also knew the liberty they had fought to win could be destroyed by the very army that secured it. Washington confronted his officers and urged them to choose honor, patience, and loyalty to the Republic over rebellion. He could have used their anger to increase his own power. Instead, he used his influence to restrain it. Power asks what it can take. Character asks what duty requires. Washington's lesson still stands. Freedom survives when leaders place principle above ambition and remain faithful to God, country, and the people they serve.
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12: Breaking news to start, Luigi Mangione pleading guilty to federal charges in New York. We have breaking news on this case of the vigilante CEO killer. And later this hour, legal analyst Danny Savalos from NBC News will help us break it all down. What does this mean for the state case? We'll ask Danny later in the show. North Korea threatening a strong response to upcoming joint U.S. and South Korean military exercises. The allies describe the drills as defensive, but Pyongyang calls them preparations for war. The United States is urging Israeli Prime Minister Benjamin Netanyahu to condemn militant settlers accused of surrounding Palestinian homes and cutting off water and power in the West Bank. Talk about that later in the show. Lots of news today. It's Friday, August the 14th. I'm Scott Jennings, broadcasting for Salem and coming to you live from Louisville, Kentucky. On this day, 1945, after 6 years of war and nearly 4 years of American bloodshed in the Pacific, the news finally came. Japan had surrendered. President Harry Truman stepped before reporters at the White House and announced that the most destructive war in human history was ending. Cut three.
13: This afternoon, a message from the Japanese government in reply to the message forwarded to that government by the Secretary of State on August 11th. I deem this reply a full acceptance of the Potsdam Declaration, which specifies the unconditional surrender of Japan. In the reply, there is no qualification. Arrangements are now being made for the formal signing of the surrender terms at the earliest possible moment.
12: Across America, the sounds of church bells and factory whistles pierce the air. Strangers embraced one another in the streets, in Times Square. A sailor kissed a nurse, an unforgettable photograph that captured the joy of a nation suddenly at peace. But in Japan, the surrender news came in a voice the citizens of that nation had never heard. Emperor Hirohito, treated almost like a deity, addressed his people by radio, speaking in a formal, almost mysterious language. He never actually used the word surrender. Instead, he said Japan had decided to endure the unendurable. Hear what that sounded like. Cut four. The formal documents would be signed aboard the USS Missouri in September, but for millions of Americans, this was the moment World War II ended. Victory over Japan, announced on this day, August 14th, 1945. All right, let's get to the news today, and it is breaking news, a major development in this story that's captivated the nation. Luigi Mangione has pleaded guilty in federal court and admitted to killing United Healthcare CEO Brian Thompson. Mangione told the judge, he said it plainly, quote, "I shot Mr. Thompson in Manhattan and he died." He admitted using false pretenses to track Thompson, manufacturing part of a gun with a 3D printer, and traveling to New York to carry out the December 2024 assassination. Mangione pleaded guilty to two federal stalking counts resulting in death without a plea agreement. He faces up to life in prison on each count when sentenced on December the 18th. But the legal fight is not over. Mangione still faces a separate New York State murder trial. His attorneys are now arguing that proceeding with that case would violate state protections against double jeopardy. Prosecutors say they'll fight against that effort. Coming up later this hour, legal analyst Danny Savalos is here to give us more details on this breaking news, Luigi Mangione admitting to killing United Healthcare CEO Brian Thompson. The USS George Washington is heading toward the Middle East to replace the Abraham Lincoln, which has now spent more than 260 consecutive days at sea. Democratic lawmakers and some military families say sailors aboard the Lincoln have faced supply shortages and deteriorating conditions as the Lincoln has been continuously engaged in the fight against Iran. But Defense Secretary Pete Hegseth says those reports have been completely misrepresented. The Navy says the crew has clean water and healthy meals. But 260 days is a long time, and the Washington carrier group is on the way as we speak. And speaking of what's going on in the Middle East, the United States is warning Iran that the naval blockade surrounding the country could become effectively permanent. Defense Secretary Hegseth says the American military can maintain the operation indefinitely, just rotating Navy ships through the region for as long as it takes. The announcement follows the breakdown of ceasefire negotiations and continued Iranian attacks against commercial shipping in the Strait of Hormuz. The blockade prevents vessels from entering or leaving Iranian ports, cutting deeply into Iran's oil revenue and its ability, therefore, to finance military operations. Treasury Secretary Scott Bessent here in the United States is also promising another round of punishing economic sanctions. The message from the U.S. to Iran is straightforward. America does not need to launch another major military operation to keep up crippling pressure. The Navy can stay, the blockade can continue, and Iran's economy can remain isolated until its leaders change course. The risk, of course, is that Iran further retaliates in the Strait, where roughly one-fifth of the world's oil and natural gas normally passes, and further risk to what that could do to oil prices. Quick check of the markets on that front. Oil sitting now between $81 and $82 a barrel. More national park vandalism in Washington, D.C. This time they've hit the World War II Memorial. They used spray paint on one of D.C.'s most beautiful and important monuments. And there's a breaking update on this story just into the show. Federal authorities have arrested a woman named Melissa Ferris, accusing her of pouring soap into the memorial fountain and spray painting "Clean Hands, Dirty Money" on the actual monument itself. She now faces two federal felonies, depredation of government property, and destruction of a veterans memorial. Each carries up to 10 years in prison. I hope she gets as much jail time as the law allows. Listen to this. Pretty remarkable story, actually. Did you know that prescription drug prices are falling at their fastest rate in over 60 years? 60 years. New government data shows prices dropped another 0.8% in July, continuing a decline driven by cheaper generic and biosimilar drugs, new Medicare negotiated prices, and the Trump administration's agreements with major drug makers. White House says its most favored nation strategy is working. Experts agree that the Trump policy pressure is contributing to the price decline. Sounds like a midterm message to me. Every party and politician says, I'll lower your prescription drug prices, but only one did it, Trump and the Republicans. I need to apologize to you, dear listeners, and all the hullabaloo about Maine and Michigan and other politics news. Well, I've neglected Texas. Remember Texas, where the Democrats have nominated supposed male James Tallarico for the United States Senate? He's back in the news. He bills himself as a Christian pastor, but he has strange views on Christianity. Here's the latest from Tallarico. He calls the Bible propaganda that should not be pushed on children. Take a listen. Cut two.
14: And then the last one is maybe the most insidious. It was a new state curriculum that would teach Christian Bible stories as historical fact, as the only truth to our youngest students. And I mean kindergarten, first graders. These are kids who aren't able to think for themselves yet. They haven't formed their own world. Propaganda to push indoctrination on those youngest students is deeply immoral.
12: Propaganda. That's what James Tallarico says the Bible is, and that it's immoral to tell these Bible stories to the children. What sort of a Christian pastor is James Tallarico again? Not a very good one. Scott Jennings here on Salem. Thanks for being with us today. I want to talk to you about supplements. When you think about them, well, what would your questions be? 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Legitimate questions. 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Could you be the next person with a story? 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I hope you do it, and I hope you tell us your Relief Factor story very soon. More news after this. It's Scott Jennings on Salem. Stay with us. You know, we hear a lot these days about conviction, but real conviction isn't measured by what you say when it's easy. It is measured by what you're willing to do when your beliefs are tested. And that's what makes Charlie Kirk, American Martyr, worth watching. Oh, our friend Charlie. At its heart, this is not a political story. It is the story of a man whose Christian faith shaped his character, guided his decisions, and gave him the courage to stand firm in the face of opposition. Charlie understood that faith isn't something that we practice for an hour on Sunday and then leave it behind. It's meant to influence how we live, how we lead, and how we serve others every day. Charlie's story challenges each of us to consider the legacy that we're building through our own faithfulness and whether we are willing to live boldly for Christ when it matters most. Go to angel.com/SJ. Do it today. Become an Angel Guild member. And when you do, you can watch Charlie Kirk, American Martyr, and help bring more stories of faith, courage, and conviction to audiences around the world.
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12: Friday, August the 14th, more politics news for you today. This is important. Hakeem Jeffries is the leader of the Democrats in the U.S. House, and he gave a speech this week, and frankly, what he said, I think every voter needs to hear before they cast a ballot in the midterm. He says Democrats are considering what he calls dramatic reform, his words, not mine, of the United States Supreme Court if they regain power in Washington. By reform, what he means is changing the institution because Democrats don't like some of the rulings of the court. You know, this is what they accuse Trump of, by the way. They say he's going to destroy institutions, or they say he is going to engage in authoritarian or totalitarian activity. What is more authoritarian than destroying an institution that doesn't give you an outcome that you want? It's the Supreme Court. They make decisions based on the laws and the Constitution. Sometimes they go Trump's way. Sometimes they don't. There have been major cases on both fronts. It's hardly a wholly owned subsidiary of Trump. It's actually been even-handed. But that's not good enough for Democrats. They don't want it to be even-handed. They want 100% of the rulings to go against Trump and the Republicans and for the Democrats. That's how they see the court, not as a venue for the law or justice. They see the court as a venue for politics. And as we know, Democrats don't tolerate anybody deviating from the demanded politics. Get out of line one time and we'll come and destroy you. That includes the Supreme Court. Jeffrey says the options they are considering include expanding the court, otherwise known as court packing. They also are looking at imposing 18-year term limits. That's to get rid of Clarence Thomas, let's be honest, and the other conservative judges who've been on for a while. They also, Jeffries, I should say, is also getting some support for this out on the campaign trail. Kamala Harris, noted scholar, and the socialist Michigan Senate nominee Abdul El Sayed, they have also supported expanding the court. This is an important reminder about the stakes of these elections. Again, they yell and yell and yell about Trump being a threat to democratic institutions. But when just one institution occasionally produces a decision they don't like, the democratic answer is to seize power and restructure it until they get the outcomes they want. That's not justice. That has nothing to do with the law. That has everything to do with authoritarianism and the quest for complete and total power over you and your life. The Supreme Court has had 9 justices since 1869. What Democrats want to do is put enough judges on there to essentially turn it into another political body, another House of Representatives. And you can bet who they would nominate. You'd have 100 Ketanji Brown Jacksons being put on the court. Barely literate in the law, but more than literate in the politics of the day. Everybody needs to pay attention to what they're promising. They are promising to destroy the democratic institutions of this country. That is how bad Trump derangement syndrome is. Speaking of the election, that's the stakes. What's the score right now? Fox News has a couple of polls out today. And I draw your attention to Michigan. This is one of the big ones. Mike Rogers, the Republican, leads Abdul El Sayed, the socialist I mentioned, 51% to 47%. Let's listen to Harry Enten from CNN talk about it. Cut 12.
0: Because Abdul El-Sayed is in trouble in Michigan. Take a look here. Michigan Senate Rogers versus El-Sayed. Look at this. A new Fox News poll. Rogers is actually up by 4 points. He's up by 4 points. It's close, but a Republican is ahead in Michigan. And why? Why? What is going on? Look among independents. Rogers actually leads by 5. This is extremely unusual because across the political map, as I was looking at these different Fox News polls, I couldn't find another example where the Republican was actually leading among independents. And it turns out that candidate quality may, in fact, matter, at least in terms of how voters see it.
12: So right now, Rogers is ahead among independents. He's ahead with men that don't have a college degree. He's ahead with men that do have a college degree. He's ahead with white women that don't have a college degree. The group that supports El-Sayed, of course, white women with college degree. Now let's zoom down to Ohio. Not as good of a story for the Republicans. Right now, in Ohio, they find the Democrat Sherrod Brown leading the incumbent John Husted 53-45. So if Republicans win in Michigan but lose in Ohio, it will be a one-for-one trade. Governor's race in Ohio is also pretty close. So we'll keep an eye on these polls, and there's going to be a lot of polls, and I don't want to overdo it. But right now, Ohio and Michigan shaping up to be two huge states. We'll take a break and come back with more news right after this.
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2: I'm Jerry Albinger. It's now Hurricane Lala.
3: We're already seeing that really heavy rain from the windward portions of the Big Island. That's where we could see maximum rainfall totals as high as 25 inches. Also, see very heavy rainfall across eastern Maui, 8 to 12 inches there, then 4 to 6 inches of widespread totals across the remainder of the islands.
2: Michael Brennan, director of the National Hurricane Center, South Carolina Congressman Ralph Norman says he should be the state's next senator, not Darlene Graham.
4: We've got a country to save. Darlene is not my opponent. Socialism and communism is my opponent. And that's what I will fight for, and that's what we've got to stop. And the dangerous part is that America's at a tipping point. We've got to have true conservatives. She just doesn't have a record, and I do.
2: Voters will decide in a primary runoff election that is set for August 25th. 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
7: From the Weather Center, overnight will be partly cloudy with a low of 57. Expect increasing cloudiness on Sunday with a heavy thunderstorm possible in the afternoon, bringing flooding downpours, hail, and damaging wind gusts. The high will reach 79 on Sunday. Sunday night may see a thunderstorm in spots early, then becoming partly cloudy with a low of 56. Monday will be partly sunny with a high of 83. Tuesday will have variable cloudiness and a high of 90. I'm AccuWeather meteorologist Jason Caterina for AM 1460 and FM 101.1, The Answer.
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9: 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But Donald Trump.
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12: Friday, August the 14th. Coming up in just a few minutes, we have NBC News legal analyst Danny Savalos. He's going to come in and help us understand what happened in court in New York today with Luigi Mangione. The breaking news, in case you've missed it, is that Luigi has pleaded guilty to federal stalking charges, and that could put him in jail for life. What is still hanging out there are the state murder charges in New York. His lawyers are arguing that the guilty plea today and what he's admitted to in open court should get him out of the state charges. I want to understand this better. So we got Danny coming by in just a few minutes as we cover the Luigi Mangione situation. You know, interestingly, Hollywood Sean, I don't know if you remember this or not, but I think the first day I ever appeared on Salem Radio was a day that they had asked me to come in and fill in one day for the legend Mike Gallagher. So I showed up at the Salem office down in New York City. It was cold. It was December, right after the election. And I showed up down at the Salem office. And about the time I got there, this story was unfolding. This murder happened early in the morning. Brian Thompson was going to a conference or a company meeting or something outside of one of the hotels there in Midtown. And so about the time we were going on the air, this started to break. And I remember spending all morning, really, talking about this case. And now here we are all these months later, a year and a half later, and we're on Salem Radio, and Luigi Mangione is admitting in open court that he did it. What's been amazing about that case, to be honest, is the number of fans, the number of cult-like followers that Luigi Mangione has collected. He really has inspired a national anti-corporate vigilante cult. People out there who were saying, yeah, violence against people we don't like and corporations and politicians, that's a good thing, and this guy's our hero. It's pretty disgusting, actually, when you think about it. Anyway, Danny Savalos coming by just a little bit to break down the legal piece. I want to turn some attention to Nevada's 2nd Congressional District. This is a sprawling seat that covers most of northern Nevada, from Reno to Sparks and Carson City. We've got Fallon, Elko, Eli, or Ellie. We'll have to ask our next guest how you pronounce it. It combines the fast-growing Reno suburbs with some ranching and mining and public lands communities across rural Nevada. Politically, this is the state's only Republican-leaning district. It has a Cook rating of R+7, so on balance, Republicans should be a little bit favored here. President Trump carried this district by 14 points last time. Democrats have never won the seat, but for the first time in 15 years, Congressman Mark Amadei is not on the ballot because he's retiring, and Republicans have nominated retired Air Force Lieutenant Colonel Dave Flippo. He's a political newcomer, but he did have the support of President Trump in the primary, and he's facing a Democrat named Teresa Benitez Thompson, who is a former state legislator. I think Republicans start here with a clear advantage, but with no incumbent and open seat, Democrats are feeling plucky in northern Nevada. But let's hear what Dave Flippo is telling the voters of northern Nevada. Cut one.
14: Lieutenant Colonel David Flippo, a father, a grandfather, married to his high school sweetheart, Dawn, for 42 years. David spent his life defending our country. 4 deployments to Iraq and awarded the Bronze Star, endorsed by President Trump. Ready to stand with ICE and deport the illegal immigrants. Stop men in girls' sports and girls' bathrooms. And a total ban on gender change operations performed on minors.
15: Endorsed by Turning Point Action.
16: I'm David Flippo, and I approve this message.
12: And joining us now to discuss the race is the Republican nominee, David Flippo. David, good to hear your voice today, sir. And it was nice to see you. I was out in Reno, as you know, recently, and we met out there and had a great conversation, and I invited you to come on the show. I think this is an interesting campaign, and you won an interesting primary. So welcome in here to the Scott Jennings Show. Let's discuss it.
0: Scott, thanks for having me. You know, this is critical. This is a critical seat, as you are aware. But I tell you what, listening to you and your speech in Reno here, it truly inspired me. You know, the things that you were saying, we are all in agreement. We need to save this country. And there's so much. You know, I just wish you could show your speech that you did here over and over again, because it's going to inspire everybody that sees it. So thank you for coming here and doing that. But look, you stole a lot of my thunder. You told us all about the district here. And oh, by the way, it's Ely.
12: Ely. Okay.
0: You say that one.
12: You know, sometimes you see things on the page and you're like, oh boy, there's no pronunciation on here. I'm either going to take a shot in the dark or That's just right. admit that I don't know. And I admitted that, that I didn't know. Ely. Got
0: Absolutely.
12: It. Thank you.
0: Hey, it's a huge district. It takes me, it's an 8-hour drive east to west, and it's about a 5-hour drive north to south. So it's a lot of traveling to hit this district and hit it hard. And it's got urban, it's got rural. So I won 11 of the 13 counties in the primary, so everything went good. As you mentioned there, I was endorsed by President Trump. I was endorsed by Turning Point, Freedom Caucus. The conservative side of the party endorsed me heavily. So very proud of that. And it was a big win. I won by double digits in the primary. So now it's on to the general. And the Democrats have actually made this a target seat. They see it as an open seat to Congressman Amadei's retirement. He did a great job. And, you know, it's time to move on. So we're fighting hard. We're not taking anything for granted in this race. We need all the help we can get, all the support. The Democrats, they have a candidate who fits a lot of squares. And, you know, being funded somewhat by the DSA and other parts of the party. So we're fighting hard. And, you know, we look forward to this campaign and taking it to the finish line in November.
12: Dave, I'm interested in your military background. You really served our country with distinction in Iraq. And, you know, you won the Bronze Star, and you stood up these combat, I think, three combat bases in Iraq. You led maintenance operations for all these combat aircraft. You had four total deployments. You know what it's like to put on the uniform. You know what it's like to serve and to love this country. You know what it's like to fight terrorists in the Middle East. And I'm curious about your experience and how that has informed your views of the Iranian conflict today.
0: Absolutely. Thanks for that. Look, my family served since the Revolutionary War. I had a corporal in the Virginia militia, actually. And so we've served all these years. And I come from a family of service and culture. You know, I'm looking forward to continuing that service as a member of Congress. 24 years in the Air Force. Started off enlisted. I became an officer. I was a maintenance officer. I was a logistics officer. You mentioned the war there. I was the logistics commander out of Kuwait, Al Jaber, Kuwait, in Iraq. I got the tasking to stand up those bases inside Iraq. So as we captured those bases, we had to get the logistics footprint in order to land the aircraft. And so we had to get the A-10s on battlefield, closer to the Marines, closer to the Army, so they could do their job. And so we stood up Talil Air Base, to Kirkuk, and then Baghdad. I was in Baghdad when we captured Baghdad. So it was a lot of work, a lot of effort. You know, had over 1,000 airmen scattered throughout Iraq. Command and control was a problem, but we made it happen, and we were successful in that mission. So I retired as the aircraft maintenance commander up at Eielson Air Force Base in Alaska, and was then hired by BP Alaska to manage and create their maintenance program for them in Alaska on the oil fields. So I've got a pretty good breadth of experience. I'm no longer there at BP, and I own two small businesses. So the breadth of experience that I bring to the table for Congress is pretty wide.
12: And based on that experience, just sort of curious, how are you viewing the conflict with Iran? Obviously, we've been there for a few months now. I think we've made a lot of progress destroying their military, and you certainly faced down, I'm sure, Iranian terror proxies when you served in Iraq. What do you think the president ought to do now? How does this end, in your opinion?
0: Now, I think, you know, we need to put an end to it is what it needs to do. I think that the president has done a great job as far as doing everything he can to negotiate with these guys. They're just not willing to negotiate. It's unfortunate. They're a country that doesn't care about its people. They care about their regime more than they do their people. And, you know, it's time to end the war. It's to put a finish to it. If that means regime change, you know, I don't know. I don't know what it's going to look like. But, you know, I spent my entire career over in the Middle East, and actually total 12 deployments before, between, if you count Desert Storm and Operation Southern Watch and Northern Watch mm-hmm. and Iraqi Freedom. I just went on and on. You know, we have been at war with Iran for 47 years. And unfortunately, some of the media is sitting there saying that Trump is starting a war here. And I believe wholeheartedly that Trump is ending a war that's been going on for 47 years where Iran has been killing us.
12: Yeah, I do too. I think people seem to have amnesia about the last half century of what the world has been like with these butchers in Tehran in charge. Well, your experience, I think, will serve the Republicans well up in Washington, D.C., as decisions are made on this in the years ahead. I want to get to your opponent quickly. Her name is Teresa Benitez Thompson, quite liberal. She was in the Nevada legislature, and from what I count here, at least 11 tax increases or tax extensions she voted for, things on higher payroll taxes, business taxes, sales taxes, property taxes, fuel taxes, mining, and other taxes. She tax. That was the hallmark of her service. It seems to be a pretty bright line between a low-tax conservative like you and a high-tax liberal like Teresa Benitez Thompson.
0: You know, I'm a free market constitutional conservative, and I think we need to reduce taxes, and we need to get the federal government out of the business of controlling the state and local governments. She is a big government person. She believes that she can spend your money better than you can, and she believes that the federal government's job is to spend that money. She, and even the state, as a state legislator, you listed off there, you probably missed a few. But she is every tax increase that we've had here in Nevada. You know, she's a DEI. She, you know, you name it, she's done it on the left. And you know, everything that we're running against in this country, and I think we need to save this country, is kind of who she represents. So this is going to be a battle between which side this country is going to go. Are we going to go left, or are we going to go on the side of right so we can save America?
12: It's common sense versus communism, as the speaker says. I know where you stand. David Flippo of Nevada's 2nd Congressional District, he's the constitutional conservative running. Look him up. He's an American hero, served our country, and now he seeks to go to Washington. David, thanks for your time. Great meeting you out in Reno a couple of weeks ago. I need to talk to you all about sleeping arrangements and specifically on what bed you are sleeping. If it's hot where you are, chances are it is. It's August. And you're a hot sleeper, and you wake up and it's sweaty, I must recommend to you the ghost bed. I'm now sleeping on a ghost bed in my own home. 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It's a ghost bed, but the only reason you'll be shivering, it won't be with fright. It'll be with coolness. And I know that's what you want in a mattress. Danny Savalos is next. Scott Jennings on Salem. Stay with us.
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13: News, comment, and the stories and facts the mainstream media refuses to discuss. 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
12: Well, the hamster died. We have a little hamster, and he turns a wheel, and that wheel is what powers our ability to put guests on the air. And just as we were coming into this segment, the hamster died, which means NBC News legal analyst Danny Savalos has not yet joined us, but he will momentarily, because I sent Hollywood Sean to the pet store to get another hamster. And right on cue is NBC News legal analyst Danny Savalos. Danny, we're covering the breaking news of Luigi Mangione in court today, pleading guilty on the federal side. I'm just going to stop there and turn it over to you. What happened? It seemed dramatic. Tell us what happened and then what that means for the state murder charges.
21: Yeah, it's so dramatic, Scott. I mean, what a surprise. But here's the thing. A defendant can always plead guilty at any time. It's whether or not he gets a deal with the prosecutors and whether a judge accepts a deal. That is, it gives prosecutors and judges some control. But any defendant can pop in and have a change of plea hearing and plead guilty in federal court. And what this does, and you saw if you watched the colloquy where he had to answer under oath, and this is why, Scott, defense attorneys like me, I hate plea hearings because the defendant has to admit to a lot of stuff. And if they feel like they're innocent, then a plea hearing could go sideways really quickly. But Luigi was obviously very well prepared. So he's pleaded guilty in federal court. What this potentially means is he may have successfully found a way to get rid of the New York State prosecution completely. But Scott, it's a massive gambit because if he fails, then he is completely sunk in his New York State case because he is now essentially admitted to all the relevant conduct, albeit different technical charges, but the same relevant conduct in that federal case. So now moving forward, the next step is to ask New York State judge to dismiss the state prosecution based not on the Constitution's double jeopardy clause, but instead New York law's more expansive double jeopardy clause, which essentially provides that if it arises from the same transaction, you can't prosecute them again.
12: All right, let me just back up here. In court, Mangione stands in front of a judge and dramatically says, I shot Brian Thompson and he died in Manhattan. So he flat out admits it. That's number one. Number two, because he admitted to that and pleaded guilty to the federal charges, what could his sentence be on the federal side? What is he looking at here?
21: Oh, up to potentially life. Now, here's the thing. And by the way, as I predicted, there was no deal with prosecutors. I knew there wouldn't be one, Scott, and I'll tell you why. And with your experience in government, you've probably known more federal prosecutors than I have. These are parsimonious, stingy people when it comes to deals. And I'm not saying that lightly. I say that with all respect. But federal prosecutors are known for being really tough when it comes to deals. And I don't see any motivation for any federal prosecutor to offer a deal to Luigi Mangione because they have a very good case. And this is a very, very high profile case. So not surprisingly, he comes in, he pleads guilty. And that's where we are with this right now. And in order to plead guilty, he has to essentially admit to all of these things. So now if he's unable to stop the New York prosecution, Scott, you're exactly right. He has stood in open court and said, I did this.
12: So at no point, by the way, because of the way this has all come down, he is out of the woods on the death penalty. Is that right?
21: That's right. And it's really, and by the way, Scott, if I can say as an aside, you know, this legal defense team should be taught in law schools. And I'll tell you why, because here are a couple truths. Luigi Mangione will almost certainly be convicted on both his state and federal cases, both of them. Obviously, one, he's already been convicted. He's pleaded guilty. And so you might say, oh, well, you know, the defense, they didn't win. Oh, they won. All right. And an example of how they won, one major win was that they successfully got rid of the death penalty in the federal case. And it was a very clever argument. Their argument was essentially that the way they got to the death penalty was a crime of violence plus death. And they argued successfully that categorically stalking could be violent. Stalking is scary. Stalking is bad, but it's not categorically always a violent crime. It's not a crime of violence. Therefore, that aggravating circumstance that gave prosecutors the option for the death penalty was gone. And that was an amazing win for the defense. Now, obviously, they can't make the case go away, but they may have saved Mangione's life.
12: Well, that's probably the best they could hope for. A lot of people will be disappointed he's not getting the death penalty, but we appreciate your expertise. Danny Savalos, maybe the best legal analyst going on television. Catch him on NBC News and sometimes here on the Scott Jennings Show. More news after this. Stay with us.
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6: Over the next few days as a weakening storm because of the mountains.
7: Fox Weather Hurricane Specialist Brian Norcross. But that doesn't mean, however, that the island won't get strong winds, heavy rainfall, and possible flooding. Now that Luigi Mangione has pleaded guilty to federal charges in connection to the 2024 killing of UnitedHealthcare CEO in Manhattan, he still faces state murder charges.
8: Mangione's defense team now argues that this admission and Mangione's guilty plea on federal charges of stalking resulting in death would make another trial a violation of New York's double jeopardy laws.
7: Fox's C.B. 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
9: From the Weather Center, overnight will be partly cloudy with a low of 57. Expect increasing cloudiness on Sunday with a heavy thunderstorm possible in the afternoon, bringing flooding downpours, hail, and damaging wind gusts. The high will reach 79 on Sunday. Sunday night may see a thunderstorm in spots early, then becoming partly cloudy with a low of 56. Monday will be partly sunny with a high of 83. Tuesday will have variable cloudiness and a high of 90. I'm AccuWeather meteorologist Jason Caterina for AM 1460 and FM 101.1, The Answer.
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13: Hey everybody, Mike Bo, host of The Restaurant Show, is coming up this Thursday, August 20th, the 24th annual Taste of Douglas County. 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

0: the American people. Ladies and gentlemen, here's Scott Jennings.
1: Friday, August the 14th, Jim Jordan of Ohio coming up in just a moment. First, a quick check of the headlines. Luigi Mangione pleading guilty this morning to federal stalking charges in the fatal shooting of United Healthcare CEO Brian Thompson. Luigi stood in front of a judge and says, "I did it." Now, he still faces murder charges in the state of New York, but his lawyers are trying to get those thrown out based on today's guilty plea in federal court. We'll keep an eye on that. President Trump touting his immigration record on the tarmac in front of Air Force One today before leaving for New York. Take a listen to the president, cut 14.
2: The administration marked 15 straight months with zero border releases as apprehensions plunged 94%. In other words, the border. And that means for 15 straight months, we had zero people crossing the border. Are you impressed? Is anybody impressed? You are. Thank you. I'll give you the first question, therefore.
1: This just into the show. An American Christian missionary believed to have been captured by radical Islamic terrorists has been freed and is on his way home from Niger. He was in captivity for 9 months. Kevin Rideout is his name. The FBI has got a hold of him, and they're bringing him back to the United States. He was originally abducted by three armed individuals. That's great news. Christian missionary rescued and on his way home to America. Joining me now, one of the strongest voices in the conservative movement, tracking all sorts of issues from his perch as chairman of the House Judiciary Committee, Ohio's own Jim Jordan, Congressman. Thanks for taking some of the August break to talk with us here on the Scott Jennings Show.
3: Oh, you bet.
1: I want to start talking.
3: You bet.
1: Yeah, thanks for being here. I got to start with this. The thing they say never happens is happening every day. We have illegal aliens on the voting rolls in New Jersey.
3: Yeah.
1: We have the Democrat Attorney General in Michigan indicting people who were illegals for voting in the 2024 election. It's happening all over the place. They say it doesn't happen. We know that it happens.
3: Yeah.
1: What? I mean, you tell me, how are people in the House Republican Conference reacting to all this news?
3: Well, I mean, you know this, your listeners know this, Scott. It just underscores why the SAVE Act is so important. I mean, why you have to show photo ID, why you have to be a citizen, because, in fact, it was happening to the scale of, 6,000-some-odd voters in New Jersey were illegals but were on the voting roll. And it's like, now what we're trying to figure out is, oh, when Mikey Sherrill did this announcement a few weeks back and said this happened, he tried to blame it on the vendor that they had the contract with who was doing this, signing up people when they were coming into the Bureau of Motor Vehicles. And they tried to blame it on the vendor. But now the vendor's saying, no, it wasn't our fault. We did exactly what we were required to do. You knew the information and you allowed it to get on the voter registration roll. So we're actually investigating that. It's funny, you got two sides of the two different stories there, and history has taught me that a lot of times it's the Democrat elected officials who aren't necessarily telling us the whole scoop. So we'll find out if that's accurate, but we're digging into that as part of our oversight work at the Judiciary Committee.
1: Congressman Jordan, I have to talk to you for a moment about Ohio politics. Lots of races going on in Ohio, including a Senate race. The incumbent is John Husted. He came in via appointment following J.D. Vance becoming vice president. And the old senator, Sherrod Brown, is running against him. There's a Fox News poll out today showing Sherrod Brown with a little bit of a lead on Senator Husted. How are you feeling about the campaign? And what's the Republican plan to keep Ohio in the red column in November?
3: Well, I think, again, it's about reminding the voters where the left, the hard left, the radical left is today on various issues. I think Senator Husted has done a great job. He did a great job when he was, in our state government, as lieutenant governor, and done a great job as U.S. Senator. I think he'll win, but you're right. Right now it's a close race. Sherrod Brown slightly ahead. But that's before we've had an opportunity to fully tell the voters that Sherrod Brown's just typical left-wing Democrat. I remember where these guys are, and I'm sure you've talked about this, but you had Ms. Hong up there in Madison, Wisconsin, who said we should get rid of Thanksgiving. You got Al Saeed, who said we shouldn't have footballs against football. And then, of course, you got the radical left who can't tell us, what a woman is, even though it's the WNBA, for goodness sake. So that's today's left. how radical they've become and where they want to take the country is a dangerous place. And so I think we have to remind voters of that. And then at the same time, talk about the things we told them we were going to do that we did, like securing the border, like cutting their taxes, like making sure there's no tax on tips and all the things that we were able to get done. I think that's what we got to communicate. And I think Senator Husted will do that. And in the end, he'll be able to win this thing.
1: There are a couple of House races in Ohio where Republicans appear to have a really good chance to knock off a Democrat. One is in the 9th District. Marcy Kaptur is the incumbent Democrat there, and the Republican is named Derek Marin. How do you see that race?
3: Yeah, we were just up a couple of weeks ago doing an event with Derek up in the Toledo area, the northwest part of our state. Marcy Kaptur, of course, has been in, I think she's the longest-serving member now on the Democrat side, maybe close to Hal Rogers.
1: 40 years, I think.
3: One of our guys. Yeah, so it's like 40, 42 years or something. So, I think Derek's a good candidate. I think we can win that one as well. We were the one state, as you know, Scott, that was under our law, we were required to redistrict and redraw the line. It was our state law, so we had to do it. And we did. We did it in a way that actually improves that district. So I think, and then Derek's a good candidate, so hopefully he's going to be able to win that race as well.
1: And there's another race we've been looking in on the show here. That's Ohio's 1st District. Greg Landsman is the Democrat down there. Interesting young candidate on the Republican side named Eric Conroy. Have you had a chance to be with Eric at all? How do you feel about that district?
3: I haven't been down to his district yet. Just actually coming from Michigan right now. I was up helping a candidate of ours, Mike Bouchard, up in the Michigan area, a good candidate who I think can win. But we've, Eric's a good candidate as well, and the kind of guy you want in the United States Congress. So we'll see how that. So his district is not quite as strong as the Derek Marin as far as Republican voters go, but I still think he has a great chance to win.
1: So you've been up in Michigan. I have to ask you what people are saying about the Senate race. The Fox News polling today shows Republican Mike Rogers up a few points and over 50% against Abdul El-Sayed. This, to me, is one of the most important races in the country because of the bright line between what Republicans stand for and what these socialist, Islamo-Marxist Democrats stand for.
3: Yeah, and it's, I think the once, I said this the other day, the once great party of FDR and JFK is now anti-Israel and socialist. And that is, I think that's just that's scary where the left, the hard left that has control of that party, where they want to go and what they stand for. I think it's real important we point that out. It's great that I think right now the polling is good for former Congressman Rogers, now hopefully soon to be Senator Mike Rogers, that that the voters in Michigan are seeing through that, seeing what El-Sayed's all about. I mentioned earlier the idea that you're against. I mean, I think about that, like, okay, you're going to run in an American election process, you're going to run as against Thanksgiving and against football. I mean, I go figure that, but that's how radical these people are.
1: I'll give you the last word on this. I reported to the audience last hour, Congressman, that Hakeem Jeffries gave a speech this week and promised that if they take power in November, they intend to what he called reform the Supreme Court, but it's really court packing. They'd like to put a whole bunch of activist politicians on the Supreme Court to essentially turn it into a kangaroo court or another political body. What's your reaction to that?
3: No, they've remember when Jerry Nadler was the top Democrat on the Judiciary Committee, the committee that's supposed to safeguard our court system, our constitutional system, the Bill of Rights, the Constitution, everything. He introduced the bill to pack the court, to add 4 liberal justices to the 9-member court to take it to 13. So instead of it being a majority for conservative principles and constitutional principles, it'd be a left wing court. That's what they want to do. Now, if they're fortunate enough to win. Or if it's unfortunate that they win, I don't think they can get that done because President Trump will still be in the White House. And frankly, I don't think they're going to win because I think, redistricting helped us. We got good candidates. And as we've talked about now, the left is so radical. But if they would, that's where they would go. And it's scary what they want to do, not just on the court, but a host of other issues.
1: From your lips to God's ears, Jim Jordan, Congressman from Ohio, thanks for your time today. 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
16: The voice of reason, common sense for the American people. 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
1: Okay, it's that time of the week, Friday afternoon, and we bring you, and it's obvious this week, the relief factor pain of the week. Hit it.
17: No, the relief factor pain of the week.
1: And this week's pain, it brings me some pleasure to report to you that this week's pain belongs to the Democratic Party, and the pain comes in the name of the terminally online streamer called Hassan Piker. He is this wealthy socialist internet streamer who has spent years saying the most radical and offensive and politically toxic things imaginable. Hassan Piker has defended Hamas. He has expressed sympathy for violent extremists. He says America deserves 9/11. And he has built an online following by feeding young leftists a steady diet of anti-American poison. And now, Democrats are discovering that Hassan Piker has become a tremendous pain for them. A Piker pain, if you will. Democrats cannot pretend that he is merely some random from the internet. He has become one of the most prominent campaign surrogates for many Democrats, including the Democrat Senate nominee in Michigan, Abdul El Sayed. El Sayed has eagerly embraced his best buddy, Piker. He has appeared with him. He has used his platform to reach all these socialist voters who have now taken control of the Democratic Party in Michigan and scared the bejesus out of people up there. Piker isn't hiding the mission either. He's openly pressuring Democrats to stop pretending to be moderates and fully embrace socialism. He even dresses like Chairman Mao, because apparently the communist message wasn't obvious enough already. It's always amusing to me how costumery is so important to these leftist theater kids. I will now play for you, in his own words, a sampling of things that Piker has told his audience that Democrats now own. Let's start with this. Cut number 8.
18: It's unconstitutional. Man, you can and me from the back, okay? I the Constitution. I wipe my the Constitution. It's a piece of paper, dude. Shut up. The Constitution and this country, okay? You stupid.
1: That is Hassan Piker, leading Democrat influencer with his views on the U.S. Constitution. Here's another one. Cut 11.
19: If you cared about Medicare fraud or Medicaid fraud, you would Rick Scott.
18: Yeah, kill them. Kill those motherfuckers. Murder those motherfuckers in the street. Let the streets soak in their red capitalist blood.
20: Didn't he go to war and like literally lose his eye because some Mujahideen, a brave soldier, his eye hole with their isn't that how he lost his dumb eye? America deserved 9/11, dude. I'm saying it.
1: All right. If that isn't enough for you, let's listen to another one. Cut number 10.
21: I don't have any sort of patriotism in my heart for America, but just in general.
1: I don't have any patriotism for America. This is the number one Democrat leftist socialist influencer in America. He has no patriotism for our country. He thinks that Rick Scott, a U.S. senator, should be murdered. He thinks the streets should run red with the blood of the capitalists. He says he wipes his you-know-what with the Constitution. Imagine being Abdul el-Sayed and having to explain every day for the rest of this election why this man is your best buddy and one of your leading campaign surrogates. You know what, though? El-Sayed doesn't mind. He's obviously fine with all of this. Why else would he make his best buddy Piker the hood ornament of this Senate campaign? But imagine having to be these Democrats around the country running in these competitive districts, trying to convince normal Americans that their party has returned to the center, while one of its most influential online personalities, who's out campaigning for Democrats, is dressing like Chairman Mao and demanding the embrace of socialism and political extremism and violence. That's not a minor ache, ladies and gentlemen. That is a throbbing, chronic, political migraine. But now Democrats are trying to back away from him, and Piker is none too pleased, but he's begging Democrats to defend him. Begging like a dog for a little help from the Democrats that he has been savaging online for years. Listen to this begging, cut six.
0: I know we don't always see eye to eye on a lot of stuff. But you have to literally, at some point, I know you don't want to do this, not because you love what I have to say, not because I'm a part of this coalition, even though I am, whether you like it or not, but you are going to inevitably have to say, this is a ridiculous conversation that we're having, because the real conversation that Republicans don't want to have is the cost of living crisis. That requires you, at some point, to basically take the L a little bit, okay? And maybe be a little bit more honest about how I'm not this dangerous, toxic, radical force.
1: Listen to this simpering, whining, play-acting socialist begging for Democrats to defend him. He knows full well what a drag on the Democratic Party he is, and that is why he is the Democratic relief factor pain of the week.
17: That's the relief factor pain of the week.
2: Fox News, I'm Carmen Roberts. Hurricane Lala is swirling towards Hawaii, aiming for the Big Island.
22: Odds are it's just going to miss, and it's going to end up here south of the Hawaiian Islands over the next few days as a weakening storm because of the mountains.
2: Fox weather hurricane specialist Brian Norcross. But that doesn't mean, however, that the island won't get strong winds, heavy rainfall, and possible flooding. Now that Luigi Mangione has pleaded guilty to federal charges in connection to the 2024 killing of UnitedHealthcare CEO in Manhattan, he still faces state murder charges.
23: Mangione's defense team now argues that this admission and Mangione's guilty plea on federal charges of stalking resulting in death would make another trial a violation of New York's double jeopardy laws.
2: Fox's C.B. 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
24: From the Weather Center, overnight will be partly cloudy with a low of 57. Expect increasing cloudiness on Sunday with a heavy thunderstorm possible in the afternoon, bringing flooding downpours, hail, and damaging wind gusts. The high will reach 79 on Sunday. Sunday night may see a thunderstorm in spots early, then becoming partly cloudy with a low of 56. Monday will be partly sunny with a high of 83. Tuesday will have variable cloudiness and a high of 90. I'm AccuWeather meteorologist Jason Caterina for AM 1460 and FM 101.1, The Answer.
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26: On Friday's Jeff and Bill show, Victor Marx says the battle for Colorado is against the socialists. He joins us.
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1: We round out the week with Friday Punditry, as we always do. Our special guest pundit is Matt Whitlock. You know him from the 10-Minute Drill. He comes up in 60 seconds as we discuss the week's political news. But first, I need to tell you about a new documentary that you cannot miss. Just 2 weeks before his tragic assassination last September, conservative leader Charlie Kirk sat down for one of his final interviews to wrestle with a timeless question. Does God still speak today? That conversation became the foundation for this powerful and provocative new documentary. It is called Can You Hear Me Now? It explores prophecy, faith, scripture, history, and the role that believers are called to play in our culture today. Follow director Matthew Thayer's investigation, examining the evidence, weighing today's most prominent prophetic voices against scripture, history, political, and scientific scrutiny. Rather than asking you what to think, this film invites you to examine the evidence, consider the biblical foundations, and to reflect on what it all means for believers who are living in today's culture. 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You can pre-order it now. The film is called Can You Hear Me Now? 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Either way, check out this new documentary about Charlie Kirk's last interview. All right, joining us here on the Scott Jennings Show, my friend, Republican communications strategist, conservative political commentator, Matt Whitlock. He is the vice president at CRC Advisors, a Virginia-based communications and public affairs firm. And he hosts the 10-Minute Drill. It's a podcast that summarizes political news and develops concise conservative talking points. If you want to be in the know and want to be sort of programmed on how to talk about the news of the day, I highly recommend the 10-Minute Drill. Matt used to work for Senator Orrin Hatch. He's also been at the National Republican Senatorial Committee. This man knows politics and campaigns inside and out. Matt Whitlock, welcome back to the Scott Jennings Show.
7: Thank you for having me. Always an honor. Always fun.
1: Well, it's good to see you, and thank you again for joining us. I know it's August. You Washington guys, August, hard to find you guys in August, but here you are on the Scott Jennings
7: this
1: Show.
7: This place empties out. About that. Empties out, man. Thanks for having me.
1: Absolutely. Well, let's talk about the week that was in politics. We had a big primary week. We'll start up in Wisconsin, where the socialist candidate for governor, I was going to say front runner for governor, but not the front runner anymore because she lost, Francesca Hong, crashed and burned. I'm interested in your thoughts on this. Here's sort of the question. All the polling, Matt, had Francesca Hong way ahead in the last couple of weeks before the election, but then she lost. Some people say the polling was bad. Some people say she just had an epic campaign collapse. Where do you come down on it?
7: I think it's two things. I do think that the polling has overestimated these college-educated white people in urban areas. It's the same thing we saw with Abdul in Michigan. But at the same time, I also think that she sort of ran into the buzzsaw of people sort of getting to know her better and that working directly against her in that last three-week period. I will say the last poll in the state had her up 22 points. And there's no good sort of explanation for polling, you know, that isn't just a massive fail, a massive misread of the electorate. But at the same time, I think it's crazy that cratering that happened, because David Crowley, the person who won the race, was not a strong candidate at all. He had dropped out about 6 weeks before Election Day because he was in low single digits. But what happened was every other potential sort of establishment challenger to Francesca Hong had to drop out in scandal. And so he ended up winning by process of elimination as a proxy for, you know, wanting someone who doesn't hate Thanksgiving. But at the same time, he hobbles into this in a pretty weak position. He was below 40% in the primary. So I think that, you know, Republicans feel like they've got a really, really good shot there.
1: I think Hong crashed and burned. The Thanksgiving thing was just bizarre. But she was dramatically outspent, and she never got the endorsement of Bernie Sanders or AOC. You know, if not but for those two things, she might have won anyway. Some people were trying to portray this as, oh, the socialists. Yeah, some people were saying, well, you know, the socialists aren't as strong as you think they are. I think the opposite is true. I think the fact that she still came within just a few thousand votes of winning shows just how strong the socialist brand is. Even amid scandal and stupidity, and even without Bernie and AOC, she nearly pulled it off anyway. I think it's evidence of the socialism still flourishing and advancing in the Democratic Party.
7: If you look at in-state, the in-state Democrat establishment rallied everything they had to Crowley. And as you said, he only squeaked it out by less than 1%. And so I think you're absolutely right. If she had had a Bernie or AOC endorsement, any tiny thing would have taken her over the hump or likely even given her a really decisive victory. I think that the socialism brand itself wasn't really on trial here as much as a crazy lady who hates Thanksgiving, who sort of couldn't get out of her own way. But it does speak to the fact that within the party, all of the energy remains on that very far left DSA fringe. And I think that that's going to really hurt Democrats in November.
1: Also on Tuesday night, Matt Whitlock's our Friday pundit, by the way. Tuesday night, there was a primary in Minnesota. And I think there's a reason that Democrats aren't talking about and the media isn't talking about Minnesota. And it's because they don't want people to know and realize just how crazy Peggy Flanagan really is. We're all talking about El Sayed or Troy Jackson or supposed male James Tallarico. If you spent 10 minutes looking through the Peggy Flanagan file, you would say, I mean, where's this lady's straitjacket? But she is the nominee for the United States Senate in Minnesota, and the Republicans have Michelle Tafoya. I think it's a sleeper race. What's your analysis of the Minnesota Senate situation?
7: Couldn't agree more. I was watching Michelle Tafoya's sort of election night interview with Katie Pavlich, and just listening to her talk, she sounds like a senator. Part of it is that sportscaster voice that is just like wonderful, but she's good on message. She's a very, very strong sleeper candidate. And to your point, I think media wants to avoid, let's call it Francesca Honging her, Peggy Flanagan, because she's a lunatic, and if people get to know her better, she'll have the same effect as Francesca Hong. There's so much video out there of Flanagan, you know, dressing in a burqa and speaking Arabic and talking about crazy trans things and wanting to arrest ICE. I think that that is one that people should really watch closely, because even though Minnesota is a pretty communist state, there is a breaking point for just about everybody with these lunatics. And so I think that that's one that people should absolutely be watching. And Tafoya is a really, really good get for Republicans.
1: You know, for all the complaining that Democrats have done over the years about supposed political violence on the right, Flanagan said one of the most egregious things I've ever heard. And nobody on the left or in the Democratic Party ever says it was wrong or holds her accountable. Back during all the ICE craziness in Minnesota, she made a video. Now, she's the sitting lieutenant governor, and she made a video telling her followers to, quote, put your body on the line. She was telling people to literally fling themselves into the middle of active law enforcement situations, which, by the way, some people did. It was highly irresponsible, but there has not been a more Looney Tunes Democrat in the country than Peggy Flanagan when it comes to not enforcing our immigration laws and encouraging all this chaos and violence in the street. She is an agent of chaos. And she's a sitting lieutenant governor of the state. Very irresponsible, man.
7: I completely agree. And I think that, you know, that put yourself on the line video was at a moment where we were already at a fever pitch. And you'll remember there was a House member even months before that who said some of us might have to die to make the point about ICE going too far. And it has seemed like Peggy Flanagan was also trying to sort of pour gasoline on that fire and saying the only way we're going to get the political changes we want, because they're running against the popular opinion of the American people who want illegal immigrants deported, is they needed to create some staged incidents, or they needed to stage some incidents where violence could happen. And that did happen. And I think that it's incredibly destructive. You'll also remember the t-shirt she wore about protecting trans kids that had a bloody knife on it, because she's arguing for, you know, violent overthrow of anyone who opposes the radical trans agenda. And I think that she is a brand of left-wing nut job that is incredibly dangerous and scary to watch, but it does show where the Democrat base is right now. They view violence as acceptable. Just today, we've got the Luigi Mangione plea deal outside. There's a group of Democrat people, and I mean, they're not, you know, elected Democrats, but they're people that probably predominantly align with the Democrat socialists, who believe that violence is an acceptable answer to your policy issues. And when you've got a lieutenant governor of a state like Minnesota, who's also willing to use that kind of rhetoric, you see how we get the violent incidents we're seeing more and more of.
1: Matt Whitlock is our pundit of the week. Matt is a Republican communications specialist and expert, lots of experience. Matt, I want to round out this segment with a simple question. The midterms are coming, and the Democrats are nominating crazy people. The number one issue is going to be the economy. What is your advice to Republican candidates right now about how to talk about the economic conditions in the country and how to draw the bright line between the Republican view of how to fix the economy and the socialist view of what this country should become?
7: I think every Republican needs to look at every day between now and election day of the midterms as needing to accomplish two goals, 50-50, both of which are equally important. And it will be easier to do the first one, which is constantly highlight the radicalism of the left, the crazy. And we're going to have an entire midterm convention focused on highlighting the risks and dangers of socialism and the fact that our view and our ideas will lead to a better life for people. But the other side of that coin is we have to make an affirmative case for an economy that includes everybody. And we need to talk about how the policies we've worked on in the past are a step in that direction. We can't fall into the Joe Biden trap of, actually, you're doing awesome, look at all these positive indicators. We need to help people see that that our ideas and policies are the path to prosperity that they believe in, while the other side wants to clamp down, raise the cost of everything in their lives for government services that work worse for them. And if we don't do both sides of that coin, I think we'll get crushed, because younger voters in particular just don't view socialism and communism as scary as former generations did. They need to know somebody's looking out with creative answers to the challenges that they face. So it's that 50-50 all the way through Election Day.
1: That is the advice of Republican communications expert Matt Whitlock. He's host of the 10-Minute Drill. Matt, you get that on YouTube, yes?
7: YouTube, Apple Podcasts, Spotify, Instagram, X. Yeah. We try to be everywhere to meet people where they are.
1: I love that. Well, wherever you prefer to get your political content, please type in 10-Minute Drill and look up our friend Matt Whitlock. Matt, when we come back, we're going to do our Friday tradition of picking the week's winners and losers. I hope you have yours ready. I have mine ready. You'll have the honors of the winner right after this. It's Scott Jennings on Salem. Stay with us.
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1: Rounding out the week here on Friday, August the 14th, our pundit of the week is Matt Whitlock, host of the 10-Minute Drill. Matt, before we do our winners and losers, I thought I might get a little breaking news in here. Luigi Mangione is kind of the news of the day, pleading guilty to federal charges and admitting in open court that he did shoot and kill UnitedHealthcare CEO Brian Thompson. It was kind of a dramatic gambit by his lawyers today, Matt. By pleading guilty to these federal charges and admitting the crime, his lawyers are hoping to use that to get the state murder charges thrown out in New York State. Now, he could still face life in prison for the federal charges. But, of course, a lot of the cult-like following that's come up around Luigi Mangione, these are people who either, A, were cheering on the fact that he did murder a corporate CEO, or, B, some people just didn't want to believe it. Maybe that there was some conspiracy and he was taking the fall for it. When you heard the news today, how did it strike you?
7: Honestly, I feel like this trial, they've tried to find every sort of wrench they could throw into it to help a guy that there's more sort of, you know, night and day evidence of guilt than I've seen in a long time. And I think to your point, it is really terrifying to see how many people have gone out of their way to justify this and talk about how violence is an acceptable sort of answer to a policy issue. And we've seen polls that show for a long time that the left views violence as an acceptable sort of political expression. But man, this guy murdered a father in cold blood because he had grievances with the larger healthcare industry. Like, that is a scary, scary sign of where we are right now in our politics.
1: I was looking at some YouGov polling earlier this week, Matt, and I think of the people who were sympathetic to Luigi, like nearly half, it was like 47% identified as very liberal. Or no, it was the other way around. Those who identified as very liberal in the survey, 47% said they had some sympathy for Luigi Mangione. Yeah. I mean, like half the very liberal people were like, yeah, I guess maybe political violence is okay. I mean, it's really kind of troubling. Yep. All right, let's do winners and losers. Matt, I will give you the honors. Tee off. The winner of the week is...
7: My winner of the week is Caroline Leavitt, outgoing White House press secretary who announced she will be leaving the White House to spend more time with her family, including a very, very brand new baby. Caroline got acclaim and praise from across the conservative political spectrum, but even a lot of members of the media praised her work, her professionalism. She was very hard-edged as a press secretary in defending the president when she needed to, which is her job. But she also did a lot of great work behind the scenes to ensure that stories were shaped that helped the president and his cause. But at the same time, she's been, you know, a mom and shown women across the world that you can do incredibly important, powerful things and also have a family. But I think this is great for her kids that, you know, they're going to get to see more of their mom, but also know how great work she did at the time they were born. So huge, huge winner. But also, I think we all won from her service, and somebody great will take her place. I've sent $5 to all my friends in the White House, hoping that they'll bring in our friend Scott Jennings to replace her. But, you know, we'll see what happens.
1: Well, better than sending it to Poly Market, I guess. I see that there's betting odds on this now, Matt Whitlock, and
7: I have make a lot of. Yet.
1: If you knew what we're gonna what was gonna happen, one way or the other, if only you knew. You know, I have to say about Caroline, I didn't really know her that well before the campaign in 24, and I admired her greatly during the campaign. You know, she had a baby during the campaign. She went back to work like 4 days later. It was right after Butler. Yeah. She went back to work, and then she has this baby while serving in the White House and gets back to work rather quickly. Her service to the president and to the country has really been remarkable. She's handled the press as an external-facing matter brilliantly. I agree with you. The behind-the-scenes stuff is, you never see it. It's behind the scenes. That's why they call it that. But the work she does with the reporters, they like her. She's maintained relationships. Yep. I mean, she is by a magnitude of a million a better White House press secretary than what Biden had, Karine Jean-Pierre, who was an absolute dolt and did a terrible job. Yeah. But she actually restored, I think, some greatness to the office of White House press secretary. And I served with a couple of great ones, Dana Perino and Tony Snow. But I think we're now back to that standard because of Caroline Leavitt. All right, I got to quickly do the loser of the week. We alluded to her earlier. But the clear loser is the socialist in Wisconsin, Francesca Hong, and she taught us a lesson in politics that, frankly, Matt, I didn't think we needed to be taught, but I guess we did. You can't go around trying to cancel Thanksgiving in Wisconsin and hope to become a major party nominee for governor. That, I mean, it's a lesson that we all needed to learn, and we learned it from loser of the week, Francesca Hong. Catch Matt Whitlock on the 10-minute drill. Catch me on Monday. It's Scott Jennings on Salem. Have a great weekend.
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14: 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It was bad. After I came home, I could still hear booms and see tracer fire. 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
1: I'm Daria Albinger. Hurricane warnings are up for Hawaii as Lala moves in. National Hurricane Center Director Michael Brennan says residents should prepare for worsening conditions.
2: We're already seeing those, you know, hurricane force wind gusts occurring in portions of the Big Island. The very heavy rainfall is already happening. We're starting to see some flooding. That's the main message, is the impacts are on us and people need to be in their safe place.
1: Officials warning there could be life-threatening flooding with this storm. The Democratic Party shaking up its 2028 primary calendar, with the first votes being cast in South Carolina, followed by Nevada, and then the former first in the nation state, New Hampshire.
3: They represent our party and our values. These six states will begin our roadmap back to the White House.
1: Chairman Ken Martin at today's meeting in Austin. 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
4: From the Weather Center, overnight will be partly cloudy with a low of 57. Expect increasing cloudiness on Sunday with a heavy thunderstorm possible in the afternoon, bringing flooding downpours, hail, and damaging wind gusts. The high will reach 79 on Sunday. Sunday night may see a thunderstorm in spots early, then becoming partly cloudy with a low of 56. Monday will be partly sunny with a high of 83. Tuesday will have variable cloudiness and a high of 90. I'm AccuWeather meteorologist Jason Caterina for AM 1460 and FM 101.1, The Answer.
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11: In 1783, the Revolutionary War was nearly over, but America's future remained uncertain. Officers in the Continental Army were angry. Congress had failed to provide promised pay, and some considered using the Army's power to force the government's hand. George Washington understood their frustration, but he also knew the liberty they had fought to win could be destroyed by the very army that secured it. Washington confronted his officers and urged them to choose honor, patience, and loyalty to the Republic over rebellion. He could have used their anger to increase his own power. Instead, he used his influence to restrain it. Power asks what it can take. Character asks what duty requires. Washington's lesson still stands. Freedom survives when leaders place principle above ambition and remain faithful to God.

0: country and the people they serve.
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5: Welcome to This Week on Capitol Hill, your inside look at the stories shaping Washington and the world. I'm your host, Tony Perkins. Coming up on this week's program, primary voters delivered some surprises this week, including in Wisconsin, where establishment-backed David Crowley narrowly defeated Democratic Socialist Francesca Hong in a closely watched race for governor. But the Democratic primaries are increasingly revealing a party divided over just how far left it should go.
6: I do think that we are in an important moment of generational change. Mm-hmm. I think transition, change, renewal will continue to be an important part of the story. And that energy is being brought to the House in a variety of different ways, including from our progressive members.
5: That was House Minority Leader Hakeem Jeffries on Thursday. We'll take a closer look at this divide with Christian Daytuck, White House reporter for the Washington Examiner. Meanwhile, the Justice Department has broken up one of the largest marriage fraud schemes in American history, an operation that allegedly arranged more than 1,000 sham marriages, primarily for Chinese nationals seeking U.S. residency.
7: Today, we are announcing the arrests and unsealing of an indictment out of the Southern District of New York, charging 11 individuals for allegedly overseeing an extensive, decade-long marriage fraud scheme involving more than 1,000 sham marriages between Chinese nationals and United States citizens.
5: That was Attorney General Todd Blanche. The DOJ also unsealed a new indictment against the Southern Poverty Law Center this week and a former top official who oversaw the SPLC's money-making hate machine. Could the ongoing investigation of the SPLC extend beyond that organization to the institutions that relied on its bias designations? Former Acting Assistant Attorney General for the Civil Division, Jeff Clark, joins us. And overseas, the standoff with Iran continues. The Pentagon says the United States can maintain its blockade indefinitely, while the new defense pact between Turkey, Saudi Arabia, and nuclear-armed Pakistan could reshape the balance of power in the Middle East. What could that mean for the U.S. interest and Israel and the future of the Abraham Accords? We'll be joined by the chairman of the House Permanent Select Committee on Intelligence, Arkansas Congressman Rick Crawford. Plus, with Congress in recess, House Speaker Mike Johnson will join us with a look ahead to the looming battles over government funding, election integrity, and the fall's legislative agenda. And I'm sure we'll talk a little bit about the midterm elections. All of that and more is straight ahead on This Week on Capitol Hill.
8: Today's edition of This Week on Capitol Hill is being presented by AARP.
5: Primary elections this week in Wisconsin highlighted the ongoing ideological divide within the Democratic Party between its establishment wing and candidates backed by Democratic Socialists of America. In the Wisconsin governor's race, establishment-backed David Crowley narrowly defeated DSA-backed candidate Francisca Hong in an upset that defied pre-election polling. Also in Minnesota, Wisconsin, Senator Amy Klobuchar won her party's primary to succeed Governor Tim Walz, who chose not to seek a third term amid scandals involving widespread fraud during his administration. On the Republican side, Minnesota House Speaker Lisa DeMuth defeated MyPillow founder Mike Lindell. Joining us now to discuss this and more is Christian Daytok, White House reporter for the Washington Examiner. Christian, welcome back to This Week on Capitol Hill. Thanks for joining us.
9: Yeah, anytime, Tony. Love joining you here on the weekends.
5: So let me ask you this. Based on the polling heading into Tuesday night, many were surprised by the outcome of the Democratic primary for governor in Wisconsin. What was your take?
9: Surprising, I think, is an understatement. I mean, let's be honest. Hong had a double-digit lead on the field heading into Tuesday night. And David Crowley, let's not forget, he had essentially ended his campaign several weeks prior. He only got back in at the behest of Governor Tony Evers, who campaigned heavily for him over the last 2 weeks. And ultimately, I think what you're seeing right here is twofold. On the one hand, the Democratic establishment still carries weight in a lot of these battleground Midwestern states. And ultimately, the failings of Alexandria Ocasio-Cortez and Bernie Sanders, arguably the two most popular or perhaps the two most prominent progressives on the national stage, their decision to stay out of the race potentially could have ultimately shifted that result. Who knows what would have happened if they gave Hong the support that they gave to Abdul al-Sayed up in Michigan.
5: Why did they stay out of this race?
9: Well, there's a couple of things. First and foremost, I like to call this the Graham Platner effect. Obviously, Dr. El al-Sayed, he had been a known commodity. He had years of experience as a public health official throughout Michigan. And not for nothing, he had his own platform. He had held or hosted a podcast with Crooked Media for something like 7 years. Hong, on the other hand, while she was a state assemblywoman, didn't necessarily have the same nationwide recognition that El al-Sayed already had on his own. You also have to factor in her own scandal, right? This Thanksgiving late election bomb, which, let's be honest, I think essentially ended her chances. When you look at the Michigan race, all of the critiques against the progressive candidate were essentially he talks bad about Israel, he is pro-Palestinian. Those are on the social side, of course, not to do with his economic platform. But ultimately, those are issues that are happening on the other side of the world. What Hong said about Thanksgiving, a holiday which is foundational to the root of America, I think gave some of those national progressives a little bit of a scare. They don't want to get into a race, which, again, she was leading heavily in. There wasn't the Haley Stevens factor here, an insurgent establishment candidate. So they decided, much like Hillary Clinton did back in 2016, we can just skip Wisconsin. It is a decision that ultimately I do think is going to haunt the DSA and the left flank heading into 2026 and beyond.
5: Christian, my take on that is that it would appear that the progressive wing is maturing a bit and calculating the risk of getting involved in some of these races based upon what happened with Platner.
9: It's certainly a factor. I mean, Platner was maybe the most charismatic of all of these progressives that we've seen over the last year and a half, with the exception of Zohran Mamdani in New York City. And ultimately, that charisma helped progressives sweep, you know, a number of red flags under the rug, whether it was about his actual business as an oyster farmer, whether his repeated allegations of abuse of women, party leaders or movement organizers were willing to turn a blind eye. Francesca Hong, in the wake of the resurfaced comments about Thanksgiving, she didn't necessarily try to distance herself from them or apologize for what she said about Thanksgiving, like Alexandria Ocasio-Cortez did for quote-unquote Woke One just a few days ago on one of the weekend shows. She ultimately said, this is still on my radar, and I stand by my comments. So they really gave those she gave those national progressives very little choice in the matter because of the shell shocking that Plattner's duplicity, you know, really rankled the movement with.
5: Well, the establishment Democrats were giving Thanksgiving, no doubt, for the outcome of that election. All right, let's switch gears. I want to talk about the Justice Department announcing a major crackdown on one of the biggest marriage fraud rings in U.S. history. What do we know so far about this scheme?
9: Earlier this week, the DOJ, Attorney Todd Blanche, announced the breakup of this sham marriage ring where more than 1,000 marriages, mostly to Chinese nationals, were orchestrated by some 11 defendants. This was in partnership with the White House's anti-fraud task force, as led by J.D. Vance. But I think the more interesting angle is that this isn't necessarily a major mover or shaker in terms of abuse of federal dollars. This has to do with the pervasive creep of the Chinese Communist Party into American society. We've seen them try to buy up farmland, buy up commercial properties. There was a story from the Daily Caller earlier this week about a CCP-linked billionaire purchasing a massive building virtually across the street from the White House. Might that be used for surveillance purposes? And ultimately, despite President Trump's sort of friendly on and off again relationship with President Xi Jinping, the Chinese Communist Party's actions dictate little has really changed in the U.S. Sino status quo since President Trump has entered office some 18 months ago. They still view the United States as an enemy, and they're using virtually every tool at their disposal to try and infiltrate and undermine this country.
5: Now, there was the Americans were actually being paid to marry these Chinese nationals, according to the indictment.
9: Yeah, that's right. The Americans who cooperated with this ring, they received some $1,000 per marriage. The orchestrators put together, you know, fake wedding photo shoots. But oftentimes these Americans met their I guess, partners, their spouses, just days before going to City Hall to obtain the wedding certificate. But again, I think it just illustrates the lengths that the Chinese Communist Party, whether or not they were formally involved in this, is yet to be determined. But ultimately, I mean, I think all of us here agree very little goes on in that country without some type of recognition from Beijing. This is just another example of the efforts they'll go to.
5: I think you're right. Christian, thanks so much for joining us. Folks, stick with us. Chairman of the Permanent Select Committee on Intelligence, Rick Crawford, joins us next.
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5: Well, this week, Secretary of War Pete Hegseth said the U.S. military can maintain its blockade on Iran indefinitely. Now, this comes as the Iranian military continues to claim that the Strait of Hormuz is under Iran's control and management. The ongoing conflict has contributed to continued volatility in global oil markets, though prices remain well below the peak seen in the early weeks of the war. Joining us now to discuss this and much more is Congressman Rick Crawford. He is the chairman of the House Permanent Select Committee on Intelligence. He represents the 1st Congressional District of Arkansas. All right, now we know over the history of the last almost 50 years not to take statements from the Iranian regime at face value. What can you tell us about who actually has operational control of the Strait of Hormuz?
19: Well, I would say we have operational control of the Strait of Hormuz, much more so than what the Iranians are claiming. And we have the ability at any point in time to exert more control if and when necessary. But the main thing is, as President has stated, want to make sure that we maintain the free flow of commerce in that international waterway. And so what you're seeing is continued posturing from the Iranians. They have multiple characters out there engaging in, false bravado about their capabilities. And I don't say that to diminish what they're capable of. It's almost like a dying animal. They can be the most dangerous when you think they're the weakest. And so you have to be very, very careful. But the fact remains that CENTCOM has air dominance. We've degraded their military in every category. And they don't really have the ability to project the kind of power that they want the world to believe that they can. And I just think that it's mostly propaganda. They're trying to save face, obviously, with their own people and make sure that they can retain some control over the citizens of their own country. But some of the other developments that are taking place throughout the region and around the world tell another story. So I don't think that the Iranians can be taken seriously in terms of their claim that they have complete control of the Strait of Hormuz, because that is factually inaccurate.
5: You mentioned CENTCOM. On Thursday, the U.S. Central Command announced Task Force Falcon Strike, the first ever multinational, multi-domain attack drone force. This looks like a significant shift in U.S. military operational aspects there in the Middle East.
19: I think what we're trying to accomplish here is spreading this around so that there is enough support from our allies in the region that this is a truly joint effort. And obviously, they're positioned geographically to help affect that. And I think that's the goal here, is to make sure that we're sort of equally yoked, if you will, with our allies in the region.
5: A key part of the Falcon Strike Force will be these use of one-way attack drones operated by U.S. forces and regional partners. Now, this appears to be building off of what we've learned in Ukraine in the use of drones.
19: Mm-hmm. Yeah, so, I mean, these drones are extremely effective and very cheap, relatively speaking. I mean, it doesn't cost that much to build them. They're very effective. They can be deployed from a variety of different platforms, and they've been proven to be very effective, as seen in the Ukraine war. So I think this is a positive development. They can be used throughout the theater and from multiple, as I said, multiple platforms, multiple locations, and these countries are training to be able to deploy them as we are.
5: I mean, we've been using drones for a while, but is this a significant shift in the focus of use of drone technology?
19: Yeah, I think we're just seeing a major change in the way, battles are conducted. It's redefining the battle space, not only in, the forward areas, but we're seeing drones deployed in areas that are not necessarily forward. So we have to be diligent to maintain the countermeasures necessary to address and mitigate the threat that these one-way attack drones pose. So it has fundamentally altered the battle space.
5: Chairman Crawford, I want to shift gears just a little bit, still focus on the Middle East, but major developments there over the last few weeks. There are growing concerns about this defense pact involving Turkey, Saudi Arabia, and Pakistan. I don't think the media is focusing enough on this. I mean, Pakistan has nuclear capabilities, Turkey, a NATO ally, but basically on the fringe when it comes to working with NATO countries. What can you tell us about this development?
19: Well, I think I wouldn't necessarily frame it as if we should be concerned vis-a-vis the Abraham Accords, because I've seen that take, and I'm not saying that that's not a concern necessarily, but there's some differences, and it's a little bit of an apples and oranges comparison, and that is to say that the Abraham Accords don't provide a mutual defense component. They are about establishing ties commercially, economically, intelligence sharing, opening the doors to purchase of military hardware, other technology, and so on. But there's no mutual defense compact associated with the Abraham Accords. What we have with the Mecca agreement is a little bit different. There's only three nations involved. Those two agreements, in my estimation, I think could coexist. One does not necessarily negate the other. And that is to say, just because Saudi Arabia has engaged in this agreement with Pakistan and Turkey doesn't necessarily mean that any of those three nations couldn't engage in the Abraham Accords in addition to what they've done with the agreement among those three nations. And there's very good likelihood that there will be other nations that join those three. But I don't think it is that they are mutually exclusive. I think those agreements can coexist alongside each other. They are different in nature, and therefore I think there is still, the Abraham Accords are still, I think, extremely viable, very important, and any of the signatories of the Mecca agreement could just as easily join the Abraham Accords, and I hope they will.
5: I think that would be a significant step if they did, because those three nations, in particular Turkey and Pakistan, have not been favorable toward Israel. I mean, this could be a significant shift in the U.S. Presence and its alignment with Israel in the Middle East, could it not?
19: Yeah, and I think there's also the idea that these nations are now stepping up to take a leadership role. That has historically been, I mean, you were going back to, oh gosh, at least the early 70s, but even further beyond that, where the United States was sort of the one that kind of, somewhat of a peacekeeper, a peace broker, a large force to make sure and a stabilizing effect in the region. And, there was a different relationship with Israel, 30, 40, 50 years ago, as you know. So that relationship has evolved. It's been redefined. The Abraham Accords are evidence of that. And there are a number of nations that have signed and are a part of that. And I think there's still room for these others who haven't had a history of being very pro-Israel. This is not necessarily about being pro-Israel. It's about recognizing their place in the region, right, and also a willingness to engage with them in diplomatic relations, in economic relations. There's no mutual defense compact. There's no requirement for them to come to the aid militarily of Israel under the Abraham Accords. And so I think, as I said, this is a shift, and possibly a shift in leadership, as we see the United States, you know, maybe playing a little bit of a different role as it applies to the stabilizing force. This may be a positive development, but I don't think it necessarily portends the doom or downfall of the Abraham Accords.
5: All right, Chairman Crawford, we're going to leave it there. Thanks so much for joining us. Folks, stick with us. We're back with more after this.
20: I'm Daria Albinger. Hurricane warnings are up for Hawaii as Lala moves in. National Hurricane Center Director Michael Brennan says residents should prepare for worsening conditions.
21: We're already seeing those, you know, hurricane force wind gusts occurring in portions of the Big Island. The very heavy rainfall is already happening. We're starting to see some flooding. That's the main message, is the impacts are on us and people need to be in their safe place.
20: Officials warning there could be life-threatening flooding with this storm. The Democratic Party shaking up its 2028 primary calendar, with the first votes being cast in South Carolina, followed by Nevada, and then the former first in the nation state, New Hampshire.
22: They represent our party and our values. These six states will begin our roadmap back to the White House.
20: Chairman Ken Martin at today's meeting in Austin. 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
23: From the Weather Center, overnight will be partly cloudy with a low of 57. Expect increasing cloudiness on Sunday with a heavy thunderstorm possible in the afternoon, bringing flooding downpours, hail, and damaging wind gusts. The high will reach 79 on Sunday. Sunday night may see a thunderstorm in spots early, then becoming partly cloudy with a low of 56. Monday will be partly sunny with a high of 83. Tuesday will have variable cloudiness and a high of 90. I'm AccuWeather meteorologist Jason Katarina for AM 1460 and FM 101.1, The Answer.
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25: Wisconsin, where Francesca Hong blew what the pollsters said was a 20-plus point lead a week ago and lost to David Crowley. How did...
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5: Welcome back to This Week on Capitol Hill. A former high-ranking official at the Southern Poverty Law Center was arrested and charged this week as a part of a superseding indictment against the organization. According to the Department of Justice, Heidi Byrick, who ran the SPLC's project tracking so-called hate groups, which included conservative Christian organizations such as the Family Research Council, funneled secret payments to informants in extremist groups. One of those informants was a man with whom she shared a home and two bank accounts as a part of a romantic relationship with money flowing from the SPLC. Joining me now to discuss this is Jeff Clark, Vice President of Litigation at the Oversight Project. He previously served in the Justice Department as Acting Assistant Attorney General for the Civil Division during the first Trump administration. Jeff, welcome to This Week on Capitol Hill. Thanks so much for joining us.
0: Always good to be here, Tony. Thanks.
5: Now, the SPLC is no stranger to anyone who has been a part of the Justice Department, but I want to get your reaction to the arrest of this former high-ranking official.
0: Well, this is amazing news, and it really deepens the prior versions of the indictment. So to remind your viewers, this case was first indicted in April. We're now on the second superseding indictment. And in that superseding indictment, this is where we get the material against Heidi Byrick. It's amazing, right? She's taking a salary from the organization. She's claiming that there are all these extremist groups with hate that she needs to stop. But she's living with one of the purported proponents of the hate. He gets like $1.2 million over a several-year period. She directly benefits from $140,000 that's put into joint accounts. So she's living off money that she's funneling to supposedly stop hate, to actually fund hate. We already know about how there was a fake SPLC operation to prop up Unite the Right so that they could attack that rally and then use that to raise more money. It's like a perpetual corrupt motion machine, Tony.
5: Well, it sounds like for the SPLC, hate really did pay. They were literally making money on this.
0: Yes. Making money and making, whoopee, essentially, because of the personal relationship between this this one person involved who they call F9 and Heidi Byrick. It's really, gobsmacking. The biggest legal thing, though, Tony, about this new superseding indictment is the fact that they've added money laundering charges. So they had set up all kinds of fake groups, fake companies that weren't really doing business to route money through so that they could then, conceal it and route it to supposedly, their defense is, well, we're just, paying informants. But, if they're paying informants, they don't need to necessarily use this elaborate structure. What they're really doing is they're profiteering off of, for their own benefit, donations that are coming in. And that, that's deceiving the donors. Now, the left is trying to defend against that by saying, well, none of the donors have really been complaining about this. Well, whether they are or not, they're defrauded, and certainly the money laundering violations exist regardless of whether there are donors who want to step forward and complain about this.
5: Now, Jeff, you said, as you pointed out, this is a second superseding indictment that has come down, which would suggest that the investigation could be expanding. Now, for years, corporations, banks, technology companies have relied on SPL's designations. In fact, after Charlottesville, there was a collective effort to begin debanking conservatives. Could this go beyond, this investigation go beyond, and should it go beyond SPLC to some of these banks that were a part of attacking conservative organizations?
0: I think it definitely should, Tony, and whether it will or not remains to be seen. But, as you just pointed out, this is, it's like the case against the SPLC is metastasizing into a bigger and bigger case. I hope they do get into the debanking area, because that was the SPLC scam, right? They put you on this list And then that list is used essentially as a blacklist to keep you from using the banking dollar. So you're a totally legitimate organization that happens to support conservative causes, pro-family causes, pro-life causes, and because the left thinks that that's diminishing liberty, to my mind, liberty to cause murder of unborn children, then you can be labeled an extremist group and cut off from banking. I mean, it's outrageous, and it shows that the banking system was a participant in this, Tony. I hope that they do go after them.
5: 20 seconds left, but the federal government oversees banking, so they would be a stronger case even for the DOJ to go after the banks.
0: Yes, and look, I could tell you from the inside, where I was at the White House in Trump 47 for the first year of that term, I was pressing on the Treasury Department to use powers to try to stop this debanking and reform the system going forward, and I'd like to see more of that happen.
5: Jeff Clark, thanks so much for joining us. Folks, on the other side of the break, House Speaker Mike Johnson joins us, so don't go away.
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5: Welcome back to This Week on Capitol Hill. Before departing Washington for their August recess, the Senate passed its version of a continuing resolution to extend government funding into December, reducing the likelihood of a government shutdown prior to the November midterm elections. Joining me now to discuss this and a whole lot more is House Speaker Mike Johnson. He represents the 4th Congressional District of Louisiana, and he joins us from Colorado Springs. Mr. Speaker, welcome back to This Week on Capitol Hill.
10: Hey, Tony, and good morning from the campaign trail. We have been, I think, in 9 states in as many days, moving all around the country, going to all the swing districts, campaigning, fundraising. It's a nonstop 30-day venture, seeing the best parts of America. It's been a lot of fun. I tell you what, the crowds are animated. They understand the stakes are very high in the upcoming midterm election. And as I like to say, this is a midterm unlike any other we've ever experienced before.
5: You've been all over the country. Are you keeping straight where you are when you're there?
10: Well, I mean, it's a challenge, to be honest. And I have a great team that travels with me, the campaign team and all the security detail and all that. So when we land, I say, wait, remind me again, what state are we in? What city? It's a lot of fun. I'm campaigning with some of my favorite people in the world, my colleagues and friends. The incumbents, of course, are in the tightest reelect contest, and then also these all-star candidates, Tony, that we've recruited over the last year and a half to run in these districts to flip them from blue to red. And people are excited. I'm very, very encouraged and very bullish about November. I think this is going to be a good year for us.
5: Well, you've got a lot of reasons to do that. One is you're breaking some all-time records when it comes to raising money for Republicans. But there's also a contrast that is available between the two parties, more so than we've probably seen in a while. And I'm going to go to that in a moment. Before I do, I got to take care of some business. I want to talk about funding the government. Before the House left town, they did a continuing resolution. The Senate did its own version. There's some differences between them. That's got to be worked out. What does that look like?
10: Well, I'm very encouraged that both chambers at least got that job done to get a continuing resolution done. The end of the fiscal year, September 30th, it does not behoove the country to shut the government down. And of course, this is a change of Democrats. They engineered the two longest shutdowns in U.S. history over the last year and a half in this Congress, shamefully. So I think we'll be able to avoid that episode this time. That's really good for everyone. And we'll have to work out the differences between these two products. They're not huge differences, but, you know, this is how the body works. So as soon as we return in the late August, early September to the House, we'll begin to engineer that, work on it, get it finished up, and we'll get the government funded so there's no shutdown, and then we'll begin to push through all the remaining priorities that we have for this Congress. There's a lot left to do, and the House has been very, very busy on that.
5: Mr. Speaker, you and I for some time have been talking about the increasing difference between the two parties, the contrast, and even the almost open warfare within the Democratic Party as the socialists, the Marxists, are attempting to take control of the party. Each primary election shows us that. You are now campaigning openly on this contrast for America. Talk about that.
10: Yeah, you know, you and I discussed months ago, I was having a conversation with Newt Gingrich, who's still one of the great historians of Congress, the strategist of our party. And he has a way of crystallizing things very well. And he said many months ago, Tony, he said, Mike, you need to think about this midterm election is something different. This isn't a contract with America year. He said, you know, you guys did that in 2024. You made a lot of promises and you've kept them. So you got a great record to run on. He said, this isn't a contract with America year. This is a contrast for America year. And I said, Newt, that's exactly right. And the way he crystallized it then is he said, it's a contrast, to put it simply, between common sense and crazy, which is increasingly what the other side, the Democrats, have represented. But now in recent weeks now, Tony, as I'm out on the campaign trail, I'm apt to modify that a little bit. It's a contrast, certainly a stark contrast, but it's not just a contrast between common sense and crazy. It's a contrast between common sense and communism, literally communism. That's what we're facing right now. Incredible as it is, on the 250th anniversary of the greatest nation in the history of the world, in November of this year, we are going to have an open contest, a fateful, cataclysmic battle between two completely different visions for America. Are we going to maintain our matchless constitutional republic, or are we going to tear that down to the foundations, as the Democrats are arguing to do. Get rid of all the institutions and everything that we that have represented the country, and go down this dark, dangerous, deadly road of communism. That is the choice for Americans, and they're beginning to see that. And I think that's going to be a huge thing for turnout for us in November.
5: Now, Mr. Speaker, we've known each other for a long time. You're not given to hyperbole. You're very measured, much like I am. How great is this threat, as you see it from your vantage point, this Marxist ideology, this socialist communist mindset that is sweeping through the Democratic Party?
10: I wish with everything within me, Tony, that this were not true, but it is. This is a truly fateful battle, because there are scores of members of people now who are running for Congress as Marxist. I mean, they call themselves the DSA, the Democrat Socialists of America, or other titles or descriptions. But this is Marxism. It's communism. I mean, they published their platform. We've talked about it. It's infamous now. They want to abolish the borders. They want to abolish prisons in America. They want to abolish the U.S. Senate. They want to remove the president, have one unicameral body, the House, that runs everything, because they've calculated, Tony, that over a couple of election cycles, they can elect enough Marxists and communists to take over the institution. And then they want to remove the means of production from the people's hands. They want the government to control everything, literally. No private property, no Department of War, all these things. It's madness. But it's not just one or two people. This is now the prevailing sentiment in the party. And you have these insurgent left candidates running across the country, not just in deep blue states, but everywhere. And they're winning. They're winning their primaries, because the energy, the excitement, the grassroots, the money is on the side of this radical, radical insurgent left. It's a danger to the country. And people seem to understand that. So we talk about this contrast. In fact, we started a website, contrastforamerica.com. Okay, everybody go there. We lay this out. Side by side, you can compare. We are the party of common sense, of America's founding principles, of the things that made America the greatest nation in the history of the world. And increasingly, sadly, shockingly, dangerously, the Democrats are going down this other road. People need to take note of that. You have to come out and vote in November if you want to keep America free.
5: Are you sensing that people are seeing now this contrast? 30 seconds, Mr. Speaker.
10: I think they are. I'm hearing it. And people are coming to our events right now, Tony, that have been traditionally voting Democrat. They want to hear what we have to say because they're frightened. And you hear big voices in the party, Bill Maher and Carville and Rahm Emanuel, saying this is not who we are. They better be listening to the calmer heads. And I hope cooler heads prevail.
5: Mr. Speaker, thanks so much for taking time to join us. Safe travels, and we'll see you next week. All right, folks, stick around. A few final thoughts when we come back this week on Capitol Hill.
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5: Welcome back to This Week on Capitol Hill. This week, the Justice Department arrested Heidi Byrick, former head of the Southern Poverty Law Center's Intelligence Project, which was responsible for identifying and labeling SPLC's list of hate groups. The arrest came as another superseding indictment against the SPLC, and Byrick was unsealed by the DOJ. Byrick was charged with wire fraud, conspiracy, conspiracy to submit false statements to a bank, and conspiracy to commit concealment of money laundering. According to the indictment, Byrick was romantically involved with one of SPLC's paid informants inside a white supremacist organization. Prosecutors alleged SPLC donor money was funneled through accounts Byrick shared with that informant. If the government's allegations are true, for Byrick, hate paid, and it paid well. But it's more than money. Byrick served as deputy director or director of the Intelligence Project for nearly 20 years, and she was key to targeting Christian and conservative organizations with the hate label. Family Research Council was among the first organizations placed on its revamped hate list in 2010, alongside the violent extremist groups. Byrick later defended that designation, stating FRC is, quote, an extremely dangerous group, end quote. Why? Not because we engage or condone violence, but according to Byrick, because of our political influence. On August 15, 2012, after FRC joined Governor Mike Huckabee in supporting Chick-fil-A Appreciation Day, Floyd Corkins entered FRC headquarters carrying a pistol, ammunition, and Chick-fil-A sandwiches. According to his confession, Corkins intended to kill as many people as possible and stuff the sandwiches into the mouths of his victims. Our building manager, Leo Johnson, though seriously wounded, stopped the gunman. The next day, FBI investigators confirmed the attacker selected FRC because of the SPLC website and its so-called hate map. We called on the SPLC to drop the loaded label. Instead, SPLC doubled down. But the story didn't stop with one act of violence. Over time, banks, payment processors, fundraising platforms, and tech companies increasingly relied upon SPLC classifications to determine which organizations could operate freely in the digital marketplace. After the deadly Charlottesville rally in 2017, the pressure intensified. SPLC and the Center for American Progress then formed Change the Terms, a coalition that established standards encouraging technology and financial companies to deny services to organizations that SPLC had labeled. SPLC officials openly acknowledged this strategy before Congress. In January 2020, SPLC official Lakeisha Brooks stated this, quote, "We have lobbied internet companies one by one, and a key part of this strategy has been to target these organizations' funding," end quote. Brooks described the coordinated effort to pressure banks and others to restrict access for organizations SPLC opposed. SPLC was the hub, but there were many spokes in this wheel designed to crush conservatives. The Department of Justice criminal investigation should not stop with SPLC. This is more than fraud. The evidence points to a criminal conspiracy involving banks and others. Who coordinated with SPLC? What financial institutions and tech companies used those labels to deny Americans essential services? SPLC may have supplied the labels, but powerful institutions gave those labels their power. Now, they should be held accountable as well. And that has been This Week on Capitol Hill.
0: Summer is coming. Whether you need to lose 25 pounds or 80 pounds, Soda builds a plan around you. 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
20: My debt problem started probably about 2016. I needed my life to change financially. I called Trinity and I ended up joining based on high credit card bills and high interest rate. And my counselor at Trinity has been great, and Trinity has been helping me to get on the right path of paying off these credit card bills, bringing down the interest rate.

0: building and at least five deaths over the past week. Governor Mike Braun says the effects of flooding are non-discriminatory.
1: It's going to impact homes insured, underinsured, and not insured.
0: More than 90 people were rescued today along the White River in Indianapolis. Police have arrested a 19-year-old in connection with the Virginia State University shooting that left five hurt. 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
3: From the Weather Center, overnight will be partly cloudy with a low of 57. Expect increasing cloudiness on Sunday with a heavy thunderstorm possible in the afternoon, bringing flooding downpours, hail, and damaging wind gusts. The high will reach 79 on Sunday. Sunday night may see a thunderstorm in spots early, then becoming partly cloudy with a low of 56. Monday will be partly sunny with a high of 83. Tuesday will have variable cloudiness and a high of 90. I'm AccuWeather meteorologist Jason Caterina for AM 1460 and FM 101.1, The Answer.
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3: Oh, yes, it is. What is up, my friends? Welcome into it. It is your weekend edition of the program, and it is so great to have you with us. Man, we are moving through the month of August. We are officially now halfway through August. We're less than a month away from Labor Day. We are officially into school season 2026, and hopefully your child or grandchild or whoever they may be to you are enjoying now that we have most states, I think, believe, have actually banned a lot of the cell phones within the classroom and trying to do some reforms in the public school system. Here we go, man. We'll see how this one goes for another year around the sun. As usual, there is plenty to talk about this weekend, man. Welcome into it, as usual, broadcasting out of the heart of the nation in Wichita, Kansas, at the Hoosier Media Network studios. And we are all over the country with so many great stations doing our thing.
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3: Like we do every single weekend here on the show. Bottom of this hour, we have Kim Miller on the show. She is with America's Women. We're going to talk about the mama bear vote. We'll talk about the women vote getting closer to the race, the 90-day dash, or now I think we're closer to 80-day dash into the midterm season for 2026. What is the mindset of the female demographic? And for the progressive side of the women demographic, the ones that say they don't need men, they don't want men to vote, and why aren't men voting with Democrats? We'll kind of speculate and break some of that down for you in just a little bit. Why? Well, it makes sense. You don't want men, but why aren't you voting for us? I will never get out of my mind that campaign that we saw from Kamala Harris being like, I'm a man and I can vote for a woman because I'm a tough guy. Very strange stuff. Welcome into it. If you want to find more information on the show, find us on our website, HoosierReason.com, HOOSERReason.com. Also, our social media handle is the exact same at Hoosier Reason. And if you want to find us on the podcast, which you can on any of your favorite podcasting sites, just find us at The Voice of Reason with Andy Hoosier. We have Dave, our great producer down in Dallas. What is up, my friend? So good to have you with us as usual this weekend. There's a few things I want to try and touch on this hour because really unfortunate news that happened this week.
2: It's your week in review.
3: Really sad. I'm happy for her. Very sad for us. Obviously, the big breaking news this week has been that Caroline Leavitt, the press secretary for the Trump administration, is stepping away, wanting to focus more so on the family, obviously with the newborn child. I almost wondered when that might potentially happen just because she's a new mom and she had her time off. She had her maternity leave, but now she's back and working for the White House, working for a Trump administration in particular, when Donald Trump is the type A personality that sleeps like 15 minutes a night, you're never going to stop. And eventually in the back of my mind, I've wondered at when this moment might potentially come. Now I want to preface that in saying that Caroline Leavitt has been by far the best press secretary I think that we have seen in modern American history. Can we all agree to that? I think so. So round of applause. Round of applause to you, because I truly think that she was probably one of the best secretaries that we've ever had, because she was able to get the information out. It was very direct. It was very to the point. And when the media tried to challenge her, as the left-wing progressive mainstream media tries to do, she was very good at calling them out on their stupidity, giving them the true facts, and then moving on, not giving them the time of day to try and linger into some weird obsession with TDS and with how bad they hated Trump. So here's the next question. She's done at the end of the month. We have 2 weeks left with her. Who's going to be that replacement? I don't know. Dave, jump on here for just a moment. I don't know if you heard that story. I know you've had some pretty wild, a pretty wild week, but any speculation who we could potentially have as the new press secretary for the White House?
5: I have not heard who's the potential ones that he has in mind or they have.
3: Well, I haven't heard an official list from Donald Trump either. However, there is speculation from the media and from different talking heads, and they have come up with a list. This has been reported by USA Today on the potential replacements for Caroline Leavitt. Now, before I read the list, I got to say, I would really, really, really, really like someone that is just like Caroline Leavitt, that is, I enjoy the female, I think, is the press secretary, not because, you know, it's a secretary's job. It has nothing to do with that. But because most of the women in politics are very stern, are the ones that just don't take any crap. And I think that that's what we need when they do whatever they can to try and belittle Donald Trump and for them to call it out and have no problem calling him out. So I think it needs to be a woman, and probably a woman that has worked very close with Donald Trump in the past. So that's my opinion. We'll see what they choose later on. But there is speculation on a few names that I found actually kind of interesting. Number one, Helena Abba, which is Donald Trump's personal attorney. And she's been lingering in the White House as an advisor for a while. I think she would do a fantastic job. But Helena Abba is a potential. This one I didn't expect. Scott Jennings from CNN, the conservative guy that's always on the panel discussions going after some of the Democrats. That would be interesting if Scott Jennings was the press secretary for the White House.
5: Now, how's he going to do that and do a radio show? That's going to be hard, I would think.
3: Yeah, I don't know that he would be able to do the radio show. He would probably have to back off on that if he ended up doing this. But I will say, I mean, the guy that goes into the crossfire and behind enemy lines, so to speak, on CNN on a regular basis would probably be a really good job of that. Now, what was the guy's name in the first administration that did it for a while? And I think he's now on Newsmax TV. I can't remember his name. He did okay, but it was just too much for him to handle, and he did not last long. If we did have a guy, I think Scott Jennings would be able to do it because of his experience of battling with Democrats on CNN on a regular basis. So that would be an interesting choice if they chose him. And I know Donald Trump likes him because he enjoys watching him spar with Democrats. So maybe he would be a good pick. I would honestly support that. But you're right. I mean, obviously we're distributing through Salem Media Network right now. Salem does have the Scott Jennings radio show. He would probably have to end that one. So that would be very interesting. Anna Kelly, which has been the deputy press secretary under Caroline Leavitt, so already kind of getting a feel for what these press secretary's duties would look like and what the responsibilities would be and the pressure that you would have to go under. That would be interesting. Katie Miller, Matthew Boyle, Steve Chung, Taylor Budwick. I don't even know who that one is. Roma Derivi and Jason Miller. Carrie Lake is another name from Arizona, the one that tried to run for the governor and then tried to run for the U.S. Senate, a staunch supporter of President Donald Trump. That would be a good one. She's, you know, used to be a TV reporter, understands how the media works, understand how their mind works. That would be an interesting one as well. So speculation. There you have it. The list of potential candidates for the new press secretary. Who do you think should jump into that slot? They need to be able to hold their own like Caroline Leavitt has done. The media, by the way, and the Democrats on social media, oh, they're losing their minds. They are so happy that Caroline Leavitt's going to the wayside. They hate her. They really hate her. So as more gets out, then we'll continue to follow that one. But that was the latest story released this weekend on where we could see a replacement for Caroline Leavitt moving forward. That being said, I know that there's not much going on in Washington, D.C. right now because Congress is out. They're on their recess. They'll be back before the Labor Day weekend is over, or I guess after the Labor Day weekend's over. And then they'll have that mad dash before the midterm election. So they're not doing much right now, but that doesn't mean that government stops working. And more particularly, governments at a statewide level that are angry at the federal level. Here's what I mean.
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3: The latest headlines. I have seen headlines from this on many, many states across the nation regarding the sounding the alarm. That has been the trigger word this week, is, quote, sounding the alarm on one particular issue. And that particular issue has been the cuts in Medicaid. I know. The cuts of Medicaid. And I know what you're thinking. Andy, what are you talking about? Well, if you remember, just a year ago, the one big beautiful bill that was the big omnibus package for Republicans, we ended up cutting Medicaid a little bit. And by cutting Medicaid, I really don't mean cutting Medicaid. I mean ending additional subsidies into Medicaid that we created during the COVID-19 pandemic. That was a pretty large sum. It was about $1 trillion. Well, we're cutting those back. At the same time, we're also cutting back Medicaid to where it's supposed to be prior to some of the expansions of Obamacare. If you remember when Barack Obama was president, when he expanded Obamacare, which was essentially just more subsidies into the Medicaid program, giving us the government option. If you want to keep your doctor, you can keep your doctor. If you want to keep your plan, you can keep your plan. If you want to keep your insurance, you can keep your insurance. And of course, none of that actually happened. But one of the statements that he had made was recognizing that while we're expanding Medicaid now, And by the way, expanding it in the sense of like covering the statewide Medicaid programs at a statewide level in the sum of 90% of their expenditures at a statewide level, that was not going to be sustainable. We could do it now, wasn't going to last forever. He openly admitted that. We knew it wasn't going to last because government can't sustain taking over and consuming a sixth of the U.S. economy, which is the healthcare industry at all. We couldn't do it. It's not feasible, but we tried it, and it was a complete failure. Now we're seeing what we're seeing right now with high premiums, high deductibles. You as a business owner, you as an individual trying to find healthcare coverage, good luck with that one. See how well that works out as you continue to shop with the open enrollment, which I believe is going on actually right now. Nonetheless, there have been multiple headlines in different states. I live in Kansas. We saw headlines here. I saw some in Oklahoma. I believe I saw a story in Texas, maybe. And then I want to say in Iowa or Indiana. Could be wrong there. But throughout this week, I had seen multiple different headlines on sounding the alarm about Medicaid cuts in these systems, where they say that we're now worried about rural healthcare, rural hospitals in small towns and small rural communities that could potentially be losing funding because of the government healthcare cuts that they say are really, really bad.
4: We're all going to die because of you!
3: Now, I want to put some perspective into this. And of course, this is the campaign rhetoric that you're going to hear during the midterm election season, which is why it's reasonable, why I guess it's expected, why it's coming up now, with candidates that are hitting the campaign trail and Democrats desperately scrounging for something to talk about as they try to win over Democrats or win over Republicans and try and take back the majority in Congress. Because now is the time to get this messaging out. We're 80 plus days away from the midterm season. Why not get people angry about, gee, where's my healthcare coverage going? I want to put this into perspective for you. The entire set cuts for the Medicaid program are $1 trillion over a 10-year period. That's it. $1 trillion over a 10-year period. Broken that down, if I've done my math correct, I don't know, it's the weekend, maybe I did my math wrong. That comes out to about $100 million a year, right? Did I do that right? Dave, I think I did. $1 trillion, $100 million, or I'm sorry, $100 billion. Yeah. Yeah, that one. Exactly. So that would be, I guess, $100 billion a year. I don't remember. Whatever. The decimal points. Nonetheless, $1 trillion over a 10-year period. Break that out evenly over 10 years. Here's the kicker, is that while you do those cuts over a 10-year period, which is a drop in the bucket, the question I have then is, how much money do we actually give to states on a regular basis? Because that doesn't seem like a lot, especially with a $7 to $8 trillion annual budget. We're not cutting really that much out of a program that consumes a large portion of the federal budget every single year. So how much money do we actually give states? On average, we give an individual state on a yearly basis $11.8 billion in federal funding to support their Medicaid programs. So you're telling me that we're cutting $1 trillion over 10 years in a program that we give every single state an average of $11 billion in federal funding to take care of their Medicaid programs, which is a drop in the bucket, according to the federal government. And you're complaining to me that because of the fact that we're actually going to be cutting some money back on social programs that are bankrupting this nation with a $40 trillion debt right now, that we're not allowed to do that because why?
4: We're all going to die because of you!
3: Yeah, that's right. Here's the thing. These are scare tactics. Do not fall for them. I think you need to be aware of that, and I think most people probably are aware of that. But this is why, honestly, why it's so difficult for us to make any changes in Washington, D.C. Even the lack of growing things at a particular rate, individuals lose their minds. Doing slight cuts and reforms by getting government, the federal government, out of a system to punt it back to states for their responsibility as a statewide program apparently is a very controversial thing that we're not allowed to do, and it's very wild to think that this is how much rhetoric we're going to hear just by major changes that turn into just minor changes that they make into bigger deals than they really are. Lots more coming up. Stay here.
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3: Common sense, rationale is what we do on this program each and every day. Dave, I have a feeling this show's going to go by way too fast. There is so much I want to cover, and we've already blown through so much of this time. So strap in and buckle up, man. The fastest hour of radio on, well, radio. It's what we do. By the way, I got a message from one of our great affiliates down there, WJNZ in Mobile, Alabama. Our great friends down there, and of course, WPMO in Mississippi with our with our great affiliate down there about Sophia Cunningham, the WNBA basketball player that had made a comment praising Caroline Leavitt for being the mom, for being the strong woman, and being the conservative that she is. I love the fact that Sophia Cunningham has been making the news. And to be honest, she's really kind of one of the driving factors why anybody's even half paying attention to the WNBA right now. Between that and, of course, the whole transgender thing where ex-NBA players are jumping into the WNBA to try and be prospects for the draft in 2027, which is hilarious. And I'm glad that was a perfect segue into...
2: It's your week in review.
3: Yeah, because while we're worrying about, you know, the Medicaid cuts, the politics, the messaging, Republicans be wary. When we start hearing about, they're going to cut my health care, we're trying to change things. We're trying to reform the system. The federal government should not be involved in that stuff, period, end of story. And they're trying to bring that back as an affordability issue, trying to cry that people are losing health care because we've allowed crony capitalism to happen. We have a guy, Luigi Mangione, that has admitted and pled guilty this week to killing the CEO of the United Healthcare the CEO. And while he pled it, he's like, yeah, it's because we hate the fact that United Healthcare, a evil for-profit insurance company, was there denying people's coverage or denying different claims for insurance. So they hate the insurance company, but they're mad that we're not subsidizing Medicaid, which is giving money to insurance companies for them to decide who's going to actually get a claim or not get a claim. And I know that Medicaid's a statewide government program, but it works with insurance companies. I mean, how you can't make this stuff up, man. It is so convoluted. They just don't understand even what they fight for half the time. So they're using the scare tactic during the campaign of be wary because your health care is going to be cut when we realize we're doing a change. And this is why it's so difficult for us to actually make any changes in D.C., as big or as little as it may be, because anything we do, they throw a fit about. We just got to do it. And we have to pound through. We have to, just be able to run through this stuff no matter how much they complain about it, hit the reset button, bring that power back to the states. And then once the dust settles, they'll be like, oh, it's actually not too bad. And they can actually get the new norm is what we were trying to be told during the COVID-19 pandemic. Real quickly, regarding this, there was also an announcement this week that the Medicaid programs that we are funding will not be funding transgender surgeries for minors. Seems like a big win for us, right? Seems kind of a big thing. It comes at a time when, again, these former NBA stars are wanting to play for the WNBA. Royce White, which was supposed to be on CNN this weekend, apparently posted on his X account that he will not be on CNN this weekend because they said they emailed him and said that they're too busy with other stories. They had to cancel his interview. And now he's saying that CNN is a microaggression, canceling, silencing, or limiting black trans violence as bigotry. Well done on that one. He was doing an interview, by the way, with the Dr. Drew show. And this is what he had to
9: Royce,
3: say.
9: Royce, I don't want to specify. You have to tell me how you like to be identified in terms of your pronouns. Royce is on Instagram, highway_30. Royce was an NBA player and is now interested in joining the WNBA. How shall I address you?
16: Well, I'm sometimes identifying as a black trans lesbian. You can call me Royce. That's my new name. You've dead named me, but it's okay. We go way back, Dr. Drew. So, who I know have a good relationship with, I give them some grace on my
3: name. All right. So the new pronouns. There you go. I love it. This is how you attack this transgender issue by being as absurd as you possibly can. Well done, Royce. Well done, or Roycia, or whatever you call yourself now with your new identification. Let's talk to some real women when we come back about what their mindset is going into the voting season for 2026. Kim Miller, America's Women. We'll do that when we come back for your weekend edition of The Voice Reason. Stay here.
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19: Fox News, I'm Deborah Valentine. Lala is a Category 1 hurricane as it bears down on Hawaii's Big Island. Dr. Michael Brennan is director of the National Hurricane Center.
20: Yeah, very heavy rainfall occurring on portions of the Big Island. Some locations have already picked up more than a foot of rain. There's a flash flood warning in effect for much of the eastern part of the Big Island.
19: Lala is reported to be packing 75-mile-per-hour winds. Flood watches and evacuations continue in parts of Indiana after storms dumped upwards of 11 inches of rain, resulting in at least five deaths over the past week. Governor Mike Braun says the effects of flooding are non-discriminatory.
21: It's going to impact homes insured, underinsured, and not insured.
19: More than 90 people were rescued today along the White River in Indianapolis. Police have arrested a 19-year-old in connection with the Virginia State University shooting that left five hurt. 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
22: From the Weather Center, overnight will be partly cloudy with a low of 57. Expect increasing cloudiness on Sunday with a heavy thunderstorm possible in the afternoon, bringing flooding downpours, hail, and damaging wind gusts. The high will reach 79 on Sunday. Sunday night may see a thunderstorm in spots early, then becoming partly cloudy with a low of 56. Monday will be partly sunny with a high of 83. Tuesday will have variable cloudiness and a high of 90. I'm AccuWeather meteorologist Jason Katarina for AM 1460 and FM 101.1, The Answer.
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25: Officers in the Continental Army were angry. Congress had failed to provide promised pay, and some considered using the Army's power to force the government's hand. George Washington understood their frustration, but he also knew the liberty they had fought to win could be destroyed by the very Army that secured it. Washington confronted his officers and urged them to choose honor, patience, and loyalty to the Republic over rebellion. 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Power asks what it can take. Character asks what duty requires. Washington's lesson still stands. 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
3: All right, welcome back into the program. Great to have you. We're moving through your weekend edition of the show. As always, it's a pleasure to have you join us as we continue on here covering some of the midterm season, midterm elections 2026. We are on the countdown, less than 90 days in the mad dash towards the November midterm season. Where are we at as we see more primary elections happening around the country? We've broken some of those down throughout the week and today with what those numbers look like and shaping what could be what candidates are on the ballot in November. We'll cover some more of that here later on as well. But some of the demographics, who's actually turning out to vote? Who's not turning out to vote? And how do we get that family unit back on track? That's where I want to go to with our next guest on the program as we go to our...
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3: That's right. 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Please drink responsibly. Happy to have on the program is the founder and president of America's Women, Kim Miller, on the line with us here. Kim, how are you, my friend?
5: I'm doing great, Andy. How are you?
3: Yeah, doing good. I appreciate you jumping on here. What a wild time that we're watching. And these elections are really interesting to pay attention to for sure, but especially for the women vote and the women demographic and the mama bear that's out there. We're seeing, at least in my opinion, a bit of a cultural shift in society right now. Are you guys seeing the same thing from your end?
5: Oh, yes, absolutely. And I'm just so grateful that you wanted to have America's Women on the call today on your show, because it's so important that people understand, and especially women, and that's who we're trying to talk to, yeah, is these women who are just, they're busy, they're distracted, oftentimes discouraged and complacent, but and also really deceived in the culture. And it seems like election season, people talk to women, and it's just during that time, and a lot of manipulative ads and things that really go at women in a certain direction. And I'm trying to wake women up, because we are so powerfully impacting culture, number one. We shift culture. We really do a lot. We're the connectors and the networkers, but we're determining elections. We've been outvoting men in presidential elections since 1980. It's crazy.
3: Wow.
5: And 8.7 million more women voted than men did in the 24 presidential election. So we cannot ignore women. And I'm trying to do everything we can to get them aware, to get them really informed about what's going on,
3: yeah,
5: engaged every day, every week, and then voting to shift culture back to good and not this craziness. Because you're right, this election season coming up, I believe, is the most consequential in probably 50 years. I mean, we are at the level of, this is like civil war division that we have right now.
3: Yeah, it's really scary on the direction that we are going with some of the divisiveness in society. But you're right. I mean, the mama bears, they rise up when they want something done, they figure out how to get it done and change it, which is interesting, because now we're seeing the cultural shift of, you know, on the other side, the progressive end of the aisle, it's the pro-woman, anti-man. And then on the right side of the aisle, we're seeing the push for the family values. We're seeing, you know, the fact that we need the family unit and raising the children the best way we can. And we really saw that change, I think, during COVID, when parents realized that maybe they didn't have as much control over their kids and what was going on within the school system at that time, with the mandates on the masks and the vaccines and everything of the sorts, to where we saw a really big rising up of mama bears wanting to run for school boards and be part of that change. Is that about the same time you saw a lot of women really start to stand up and make their voice heard a bit more?
5: Yes, Andy, it was exactly that time. And that's why we got engaged during that time. I was never looking to start a political... It was just a group of Christian women who knew each other from various churches, and we were just looking at culture, what was happening with not only the COVID insanity, the censorship, the closures of our churches and all of that, but the race riots, the race baiting, really. that created chaos in our cities. And then it was the schools and what we were seeing our kids being taught. It was all just this wake up call. And I think women just kind of finally, you know, took notice because we're busy and we're doing what we're supposed to do, right, running our, you know, really managing our families and trying to support them and managing our businesses and everything else. But we took our eye off the ball of the civic reality and who's in power and are we holding them accountable?
3: Yeah, it's a really great point. Let's talk about women right now and where we're seeing with the divide between the political lines right now. The other side of the aisle, they've been desperately wanting to push away men to the point where they actually had to try and ask them to come back. We saw the Kamala Harris campaign a few years ago asking men, saying that I can be a manly man and still vote for a woman, which was really kind of a pathetic, desperate attempt to bring them back from that side. But on the other hand, then we saw like the governor of New Mexico recently, just I don't know, about a year or so ago, that was saying that we don't need men and that we don't want men to actually vote for us. And if women actually just turn out to vote, then we don't want them at all, which I find kind of interesting because they've rejected men so much with this feminist movement that they've really kind of rejected half of the voter base that's out there. And I got to be honest, I don't know if that necessarily helped them at all.
5: Oh, gosh. Yeah, that is, it's insane. And I remember that that speech that she gave the Republican or the Democrat in New Mexico. And but you know what? It's, and you know, this, it goes right back to Marxism. The feminist movement is rooted in Marxism. They don't care about women. The feminist movement does not care about women. It wants division. It wants to get women angry, offended, and easier to manipulate and get our emotions going. Women are gifted with natural compassion, but yeah, it's been weaponized against us. So then we just hate men. We hate any kind of restriction on our, quote, freedom. But ironically, we're actually more enslaved than ever before. And women need to wake up and realize and be able to spot this kind of propaganda so that we can see and stop voting against our very values. Most women do really care about having strong families and strong male-female relationships. We, America's women, people will say, well, are you guys just anti-men? I'm like, no way. We love men. We want men to be strong and women to be strong, families to be strong, because that is truly the core unit. And the government, everything else should come from the foundation of family,
3: yeah,
5: to protect the family.
3: Yeah, amen, yeah, to that. What is the mindset of the family woman, the one, like you said, that is grounded in the family values, wanting to take care of the kids, wanting to raise both their boys and their girls in the proper way? What is the view of women in society when we see something like what's going on in the WNBA right now and the openness about trans athletes and men that are coming in to dominate what women have worked so hard for? Because the women in the WNBA particularly are the ones that have been openly saying, yeah, we welcome them in. We don't want to, you know, segregate amongst everybody. We welcome everyone. What's the mindset of the average wife and the woman that's out there seeing all this stuff happen right now?
5: Oh, you're right. I really think that this insanity out there is dwindling out. I think their power is now weakening because people can see how ridiculous it is and how anti-woman it is.
3: Yeah.
5: I mean, the head coach of the Indiana team was brilliant in the way she approached it. You know, she just stood up to this insanity and it's just making the statement that women are worth protecting. We, one of our main points in this election, we're talking about our overarching theme is your family is on the ballot, but the three areas are protecting female dignity, child innocence, and school choice. And female dignity is beyond sports. It goes to women's opportunities, women's, you know, in the sports, but also in all kinds of leadership positions that are being pushed out. And women are waking up. And I really do believe that most women see this has gone way too far. And now they're willing to listen. And we talk to them from a standpoint. We're very open about our Christianity and our American core values. Yeah. But we have women following us who are not Christians or maybe atheist or Muslim or whatever. Most of them probably would claim Christ as their savior, but many of them don't, and that's okay. I love just bringing all of them in on those values that connect us, that unify us, like biology determines sex. You know, we should protect children's innocence and childhood in itself, that families really do matter and every life is sacred. Those kind of basic core values.
3: I was going to say common sense things. Yeah, exactly.
5: Common sense.
3: Exactly. Yeah. And I'm glad you brought that up, because that's exactly where I wanted to go. There's been a rise, especially with younger generations, younger families. There's been an increase of those that are finding faith, that are going back to pews, going back to churches, or like you said, whatever denomination or religious affiliation, it doesn't matter. But just recognizing a higher power, that government doesn't have all the answers, that we don't have all the answers. We have to look for something else. And by default, with that increase in religious view of whatever that may be, there is a refocus on family values and that family unit. And I was going to say, have women been kind of the leaders going into that direction, do you think?
5: I would say that's interesting, because I do see a movement, like you mentioned before, about men being more interested in family values and tradition and those things, which is wonderful. But I do think that there's also a movement among women. There's still that loud minority, I believe, who is out there screaming, and the ones with the blue hair and purple hair, whatever. Those are not the women I'm trying to reach. I'm trying to reach those women in the middle who just throw their hands up and go, oh, this whole thing is crazy. And I want to say, yes, it is. And we need you on the field. We need you to be common sense. We need you to start protecting your families and these very basic core beliefs by first knowing what your values are, being able to define those, and then learning about them, being educated so that you can have confident conversations with your friends, who many of them are those ones who are teetering over to the left. We got to pull our sisters back. We got to go, hey, this is not good for you or your family or your country, your freedom, the basics. This Marxist lurch is going to destroy everything you believe, and you're not even aware of it. So we've got to wake up.
3: Well, you're right. We have to wake up, and it's been lingering under the surface of society for a while. Now it's starting to boil itself to the point of being on the surface. The question is whether we actually embrace it or whether we reject it and actually cast it out, which we need to do. And this election, I think, is going to be a telltale sign. We've been saying this election is going to come down to communism or common sense. What will we choose in November, which is really interesting. We're chatting with Kim Miller. She's the founder and president of America's Women. Hang tight on the line. We got to take a break here. When we come back, I want to move forward about what the voter base looks like for women, what's driving them to the polls, and what we expect in November of 2026. Back after this right here on The Voice of Reason's Weekend Edition.
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3: Yeah, welcome back into it. We got a few minutes left as we're wrapping things up for this hour of the show. We are still hanging out on the Red State Spirits hotline, redstatespirits.com, and we are chatting with our great friends over at America's Women, americaswomen.org. You can find their information. Founder and President Kim Miller is on the line with us here. So let's ask the big question here, Kim. What is driving women to the polls? And the primaries are coming up in the November election for the midterms. What is the big issue for women? Is it the affordability issue? Is it the social issues about their kids? Is it education? Is it self-defense? I know that women right now are the major, largest growing demographic of those that are applying for concealed firearms and self-defense and focusing on safety for themselves and their children. So what is the big issue that you think are driving women to the polls this year?
5: Well, you're right. All of those issues are important. And we have a weekly newsletter that goes out. We want everyone to go to americaswomen.org and sign up to get that weekly newsletter, because we just try to tell you what's happening, why it matters, and what you can do about it, not just complain. And we do often share good articles, or we have a blog that goes in there every week. And we talk about all those issues, including the affordability. And that is huge. It's very important. But really what's driving most women right now and what we're focusing our midterm strategy on is those top three: female dignity, child innocence, and school choice. And we kind of talked about the dignity, but the child innocence is one of those things that shocks most women to learn what kinds of books are in schools, what kind of books are in public libraries. We have a whole library task force where we're talking to city and county public libraries and getting them to move books out of the children's sections into a parent section, because we get yelled at by the left saying, oh, you're censoring. Well, no, we're just protecting kids. That's what it's called. And we don't need to have this massive sexualization towards children in their sections. If parents want to buy that for their kids, then let them do it. But we need to move it to another section and keep kids' innocence protected. And I think that is waking up a lot of women. I speak in front of different groups, and there's a Christian group recently that I spoke to, and I brought some of the books that are in the libraries, and they were shocked. They were like, what? There's no way. Yeah. I'm like, oh yes.
3: Yeah. God bless you guys for doing that and focusing on that. Yeah, that's been a big issue for a while. And like you said, they scream about censorship and they complain about not having freedom of expression on however they want to, which of course it always goes towards the things that they shouldn't be teaching children, which is kind of weird. Which leads us to, did we give too much power away to the public education system or to others, as opposed to having those kind of conversations with our children at the dinner table as a family unit?
5: Oh, absolutely. The school, the education system has been targeting children and wanting to take that over, because that's, again, that's really written in some of the early Marxist playbooks, that you have to go after the children. You have to destabilize families and children. You have to pull kids away from parents. And it's just, it's even cult 101 training. You got to separate kids. So we're seeing how the trap works, how it works. And it literally has gotten so far that people are, you're seeing it in the test scores, they're plummeting. And the content that they spend most of their time on, you're right, it doesn't teach them what they need to know or even how to think. It's just what to think. Here, we want you to think about, you're an activist, you're a, you know, whatever gender you want to be. They're grooming kids in the after school programs. There's online things that they have in school. You have to watch what your kids are getting in their online programs. So much is digital now. And we found that even in some of those, that there are ads that come into these children's education sites that are seriously grooming. I mean, then you notify the state education board and they go, oh my gosh, we didn't know that was there. Yeah. Well, because things just slip in there. So yeah, I've got to get back to education basics. And that's why school choice is so important, Andy. And we're fighting that to keep that in Arizona, and many other states really need to empower parents to take their tax money and let it follow the child to the school that they want, whether it's homeschooling. We love homeschoolers too.
3: Yeah, so, absolutely. Yeah, homeschooling, digital schooling, the micro schooling that we're seeing. Kansas is a big place where a lot of micro schooling is actually happening as well. And we're taking that power back, which is good news. Kim Miller, founder and president of America's Women. Kim, we appreciate the time, my friend. Keep up this fight. Thank you for what you guys are doing. Got to get you back on and do it again soon.
5: Oh, I would love that. And if people are in Arizona or know someone, please tell them to come to Your Family on the Ballot, which is our event on September 18th. We're talking about all of those things.
3: I love it. Thank you so much. You bet. Go and check out all the great information on their website with America's Women. We are out of time, though, my friends. Keep up that fight and let's change our local community, because guess what? Washington, D.C. is not going to do it for us. So we have to do it ourselves. Be your own voice of reason. This is The Voice of Reason. I'm Andy Hoosier. We will see you back on the radio before you know it. Bye. Hey, it's Andy Hoosier. You know, when I get off the air every day, the battle for me against limited government, censorship, and even unfactual content is far from over. That's why now I'm so happy to say that the Hoosier Media Network is giving you more opportunity to catch The Voice of Reason, along with other great shows and podcasts. 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
17: In Virginia, National

0: cloudy with a low of 57. Expect increasing cloudiness on Sunday with a heavy thunderstorm possible in the afternoon, bringing flooding downpours, hail, and damaging wind gusts. The high will reach 79 on Sunday. Sunday night may see a thunderstorm in spots early, then becoming partly cloudy with a low of 56. Monday will be partly sunny with a high of 83. Tuesday will have variable cloudiness and a high of 90. I'm AccuWeather meteorologist Jason Caterina for AM 1460 and FM 101.1, The Answer.
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2: 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But Donald Trump.
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0: 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This is the Voice of Reason with Andy Hoosier.
1: Oh, yes, it is. Here we are, my friends. What's up? Welcome into it. It is another episode of your weekend edition of the program. So great to have you here, as usual, as we are broadcasting all over the country with so many great radio affiliates doing our thing.
2: We'll do it live!
1: Like we do every single weekend here on the program. And there is a lot going on this weekend, a big week, another week of primary elections, which I found quite interesting, as we are on the race to midterm season 2026. We'll cover some of that stuff. Also, are we seeing some threats abroad and infiltrating the United States? We're going to have that chat with our next guest at the bottom of the hour, Steve Lance, with his latest documentary and as an investigative journalist on the threats of China. As Donald Trump would say, China. We got to make sure that there are no more threats with them. So we'll break all that down here in just a little bit. As usual, though, broadcasting out of the heart of the nation in Wichita, Kansas, at the Hoosier Media Network studios. And we are all over the country, again, with so many great radio affiliates. If you want to find more on the show, you can at our website at HoosierReason.com, H-O-O-S-E-R, Reason.com. Of course, our social media handle is the same at Hoosier Reason. And if you want the podcast of the show, you can find it on any of your favorite podcasting sites by typing in the full name of the show at The Voice of Reason with Andy Hoosier. Speaking of elections, I want to get into that. We go into this weekend with a new CNN poll, which I find kind of interesting.
0: What's trending today?
1: Of where we are with one of the races, including up in the state of Michigan, the U.S. Senate race, and Abdul El-Sayed, the Democratic Socialist candidate of America, running for that U.S. Senate seat, where apparently after his Blues Clues ad reminding people to go and vote. Yeah, if you missed that one, we did cover that during the weekday program. You can find on the podcast, and you can go and just type in Abdul El-Sayed Blues Clues. See how well that one turned out. That's how Democrats like to appeal to their voters, apparently, and their constituents. But nonetheless, he's not starting off on the right foot as we go into a transition for general election.
3: See that Mike Rogers is ahead right by 4 points. Well, I was interested because I couldn't think of another example where you actually had a Democratic candidate who was down at least 4 points. 4 points in a Senate poll in Michigan. And it turns out for this entire century, Abdul El-Sayed is the only one in a poll that meets CNN standards for publication. This is extremely.
1: That's crazy. So 4 points down to kick it off after winning that primary. Will he be the detriment with that test for socialism on a grander scale? But that leads us to our guest here right out of the gate to talk about some elections as we go down to...
0: Let's go to the Red State Spirits Hotline.
1: That's right. Our friends over at RedStateSpirits.com, go and check them out. Use the promo code REASON. But we go down to the state of Texas for the second congressional district in that race as we talk to one of the Republican candidates down there after beating Dan Crenshaw in the primaries this year, now getting ready for the general election. Happy to have on the program here for the Voice of Reason, candidate for the second congressional district, Mr. Steve Toth. Steve, how are you, my friend?
2: Man, great. Exciting to be with you guys today. Happy weekend.
1: Yeah, happy weekend to you. First off, congrats on the primary. A lot of big races going on in Texas. What's the feel right now that we're going into the 90-day dash in November? We've seen a lot of low voter turnout for Republicans, but with you knocking on doors, doing the grassroots campaigning, what's kind of the feel on the streets right now as you get closer?
2: You know, I don't think the polls, nor do I think the pulse of what we're hearing is necessarily indicative of what's going on. We're 80 days away, and what we're hearing down in the trenches as we knock on doors is just a real sense of anxiety over this socialism. It's not Democrat socialism. It's just socialism that is sweeping our land. And, you know, it's no different, honestly, from my opponent or, you know, Ken Paxton's opponent, James Tallarico. It's socialism. And that's, you know, it's plain and simple. These are people that believe that they have a sacred right, that government has a sacred right to take our property. I mean, oh my gosh, you got to be kidding me, right? That this is communism.
1: Yeah. Yeah, Steve, I'm more surprised that we are seeing this, you know, in other places. Obviously, Mom Donnie in New York City. We saw Abdul El-Sayed up in Michigan. We've seen it around the country. But I'm really surprised of how much of a push they're really trying to drive this home in Texas. I mean, come on, you're in Texas, for crying out loud. It's about the most conservative red state you can possibly get. And we're seeing this James Tallarico push for the U.S. Senate. We're seeing a lot of Democrat candidates around the state. It's really surprising to me how they're trying to make this a big deal in your state there.
2: It's not surprising to me at all.
1: Really?
2: And I'll tell you why. We're winning elections back in 2012, 2010, statewide, we're winning them with 24-point margins. Now we're lucky if we win with 4-point margins. What mm-hmm. happened? And people say, well, it's all everyone moving into Texas. No. The governor's own pollster, Dave Kearney, will tell you that 7 out of 10 people moving into Texas are voting Republican. They're refugees, if you will. And they're here for the Texas miracle yeah. or what's left of the Texas miracle. And the problem is the kids that are graduating out of school, that are coming through the public education system, we're converting them into socialism, into little socialists, little communists
1: yeah.
2: In our classrooms. And, you know, here's the deal. Grassroots conservatives for years have been banging the drum saying we've got to get involved in this. We've got to worry about this. This is a problem. We've got to address it. And yeah. the moderates have said, oh, you're just bomb throwers. You guys are just, you're just bomb throwers. No, this is a problem. And now it's come home to roost. We're seeing it now, which yeah. is, you know, when I passed my critical race theory ban, back in I think it was 2021, we were the very first state in the union to pass that ban. And, it's crazy because no one had heard of it at the time. All the Democrats said, oh, this is just some legal jargon. No, it's not. You're teaching children of color that they're oppressed. You're teaching white kids that they're oppressors. And gee, we can't understand why there's so much violence now in the classroom. Why kids are getting beaten up. Well, gee, you know, you tell a white kid that he's an oppressor. You tell a child of color that they're oppressed. You're going to have some friction. You're going to have some fireworks. And very often our teachers are getting caught in the middle of it. Yeah. Which now the number one reason why teachers are leaving the classroom is because of violence in the classroom. Well, gee, I wonder why. Well, it's because we've been teaching communism
1: yeah.
2: for the past 15 years.
1: It really makes sense.
2: And have been unwilling to admit it.
1: Yeah, it makes sense. And I can only imagine what the teachers and the teachers union said about once you guys did pass that ban on critical race theory and on the 1619 project and trying to get public education back on track. I can only imagine what the response has been from any of the teachers and the unions. In
2: there. Oh, my God. You know, like Randy Weingartner's like, oh, this is a waste of time. This is stupid. You're not teaching history. No, that's what we want. We want to teach history, not social studies. We want to teach history. We want to actually teach the communism, the Red Scare and the fact that Joseph Stalin killed 20 million people, the fact that Mao killed 60 million people, the fact that the killing fields under the Khmer Rouge and Pol Pot killed, you know, upwards of 5 million. We want history taught, period. End of story.
1: Yeah, that's what we need. When you're talking to people on the streets doing the door knocking right now, what has been the major point of conversation and concern for people when you say that they're worried? Is it the spread of socialism or the public education system? Is it the affordability issue? Is it the immigration issue? What's kind of the main topics that you're hearing from people right now?
2: It's the affordability issue. It's absolutely the affordability issue. But let's be really clear on something. Where were the Democrats under Joe Biden when we literally had an 18.9% increase in inflation, consumer price index over the 4 years that he was there? The CPI was up 18.9%, but Democrats didn't seem too concerned about it while he was in power, right? Now all of a sudden Trump's here, core inflation is way down. I mean, it's way down. Eggs are down, everything's down. But at the same time too, the only thing that we're paying more for is gasoline.
1: Right.
2: That's the only thing. Core inflation across the board is down. And we've got to do a better job of communicating that. Number one. Number two, where there are perverse incentives by the government, we've got to stop it. And, I just think these are just some things from crony capitalism. You know, if young people had the chance, the opportunity to see what real capitalism looks like, they'd reject socialism. They'd reject communism. But unfortunately, you know, you see backroom deals that the Democrats and the Republicans are guilty for making. And young people say it just doesn't work.
1: Yeah, it's a really great point. Yeah, we have to find a way to win them over. It's been a great conversation we've had on this show for a while, is winning over that young generation. I'm part of the millennials. I'm 38. So I see those young generation ones that are really angry about just the way things are. And we have to win them back. Are we doing a good job and are we winning that messaging? I mean, you guys obviously in Texas have done a great job with some of the lower taxes in the region. I'm based out of Kansas. We have a lot higher taxes than what you guys do compared to Texas. So you're on a better stage than what most states are right now. Are you guys doing a good job of messaging about what free markets can actually do for people?
2: if we were doing a better job, we would not, the race wouldn't be this close. Mm. So I think we're failing, honestly. We've got to do a better job. We've got to be more clear about what the problem's been. You know, let me give you an example. We give schools here in Texas and across the United States, colleges, tuition revenue bonds. And they're called tuition revenue bonds. And people are like, yeah, you give tuition revenue bonds to make schools more affordable so the tuition's lower. That's not what tuition revenue bonds are for. Tuition revenue bonds are so that schools can incur more capital debt and then pass that debt on in the form of higher enrollment costs, you know, tuition costs. So kids are graduating now with record amounts of debt.
4: Yeah.
2: And how are we thanking them? Well, Texas State University, as an example, is applying for H-1B visas so that they can give marketing jobs to foreign students, not their own students, foreign students.
4: Sure.
2: Isn't that ridiculous?
4: Yeah.
2: I mean, it's just, so kids looking at it like, okay, wait a minute. I'm competing against all these people coming in from overseas. This is crony capitalism. I'm competing against all these kids coming in from overseas that have no damn debt. I'm, on the other hand, am loaded up with debt, and they can't understand why we're losing the younger voter.
1: Yeah. Oh, I get it. Yeah, the affordability issue is major with when you have $100,000 worth of student loan debt, you can't afford to move out of the basement of your parents. You can't start to live your life. And in fact, my generation, unfortunately, doesn't even consider themselves an adult until they hit the age of 30, which is absolutely insane. Steve, we got just about a minute left here. Yeah, we're talking with Steve Toth. He's a candidate for 2nd Congressional District in the great state of Texas. The immigration issue, I got to ask you about it since you're being in Texas near the Houston area. Is the immigration problem getting better now that we have been able to seal off the border with the Trump administration?
2: 100%. 100%. I mean,
1: love it.
2: I can't tell you how many times I've been down to the border and it was just a sea of humanity flowing across. And you have these young guys that are carrying little girls and little boys. And, you know, we separated them not because Republicans wanted to do it. We separated them starting with the Clinton administration. Why did the Clinton administration want to separate little boys and girls from older men? Well, because we were finding that it wasn't their older brother. It wasn't their father. It wasn't their mother. They were traffickers that were bringing these kids here for the sex trades. And that has stopped. Absolutely. Cold stone stopped. And, you know, I think we should really feel good about this.
4: Yeah.
2: The amount of fentanyl flowing across the border has stopped. And so, you know, Trump should get credit for that. That and the fact that manufacturing jobs are flowing out of the United States. Now manufacturing jobs are coming back to the United States at the greatest pace, the fastest pace in 50 years. It's going to be, I'm telling you, it's going to be part of his legacy.
4: Sure.
2: The number of manufacturing jobs restored in the United States.
1: Well, yeah, amen to that. And it's because, again, of the Trump administration and because what you guys have been able to do there in Texas, opening up opportunities that other states have not been able to do. And I give you major props for that one. Steve Toth, candidate for 2nd Congressional District in Texas. We appreciate it, my friend. Keep up the fight. We got to get you in that seat. Let's do another campaign update here soon.
2: You bet. God bless you. Thanks for being a truth teller.
1: Yeah, you bet. And thank you for what you're doing, my friend. Back after this right here on The Voice of Reason. Stay here.
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1: 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But speaking of, one of our great partners I want to tell you about, including Americans for Prosperity. They are the boots on the ground in the nation. I know candidates are hitting the campaign trail right now in their districts all over the country, and Americans for Prosperity are right there helping them out as well, fighting for the affordability issues. 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Go and check it out, and let's help bring in the golden age of America. Speaking of, by the way, affordability, we Democrats in New York, I know it's kind of the low-hanging fruit and the way we get to poke fun at Zohran Mamdani, but apparently there was a Democrat activist, a Democrat legislator, I'm not really quite sure who it was, that this week made a statement that said that crime has been up, but it's not because of their fault. Remember, we're a victim in this society. We're a victim of evil corporations. We're a victim of the free markets. We're a victim of people actually benefiting and actually working hard to excel. And when I don't work hard, I don't excel. And therefore, it's their fault that I don't have their wealth, kind of thing. Because they said, while crime is up, there's a reason for it, which is why they said this.
15: Most of what we saw were crimes of poverty. People who are stealing things like toothpaste. People who are stealing things like, you know, soap. And that means if you're stealing those things, you need them.
1: I mean, Dave, jump on here for a minute. Our great producer down in Dallas, jump on here for a minute. I didn't know that there were crimes of poverty and crimes of need when you see the looting and rioting that happens in New York or in California or in Portland, Oregon, and some of these other places, when they steal like flat screen TVs and Nike sneakers. Did you know that those were crimes of poverty because they just needed basic things in life?
16: No, I did not know that.
1: I didn't know that either, but apparently that's what we're doing. So when you see looting in your community, when you see people breaking into a Starbucks and stealing everything, when you see people breaking into a Skechers and stealing the sneakers, or breaking into a, I don't know, a Costco or a Walmart or something and walking away with flat screen TVs, apparently those are just crimes of passion and crimes of necessity because they're less fortunate. They're a victim of society. They didn't have an opportunity to purchase it themselves. So therefore, you know, it's a validation. It's a justified thing.
15: Most of what we saw were crimes of poverty. People who are stealing things like toothpaste, people who are stealing things like, you know, soap. And that means if you're stealing those things, you need them.
1: You need them. That's right. So
16: how many times have you seen the cops called because somebody stole a bar of soap?
1: That's a really great point. How many calls? We're going to have to get some law enforcement on the program and ask, hey, how many times have you gotten a call from a convenience store, from a gas station, and be like, hey, they're stealing the bars of soap. I lost the Irish Springs bars of soap because someone came in and just took them away. I'm curious to see. We're going to do some investigative journalism, and I don't mean Candace Owens style investigative journalism. I mean real investigative journalism by calling up different convenience stores and gas stations and asking on what the rate is of their theft of the Irish Springs bars of soap. Because it's a crime of need. Crazy times. Lots more coming up around the corner with Steve Lance on the show. Stay here.
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18: News. I'm Deborah Valentine. The Democratic Party is shaking up its presidential nominating primary calendar. South Carolina will be first, then Nevada, followed by New Hampshire, New Mexico, Michigan, and Virginia. National Committee Chair Ken Martin says the new lineup was produced by a diverse group of Democrats.
19: The largest and most diverse Rules and Bylaws Committee, not by accident, but as a result, produced an historic and most diverse calendar in our party's history. I'm so proud of that.
18: Martin was speaking at the party's summer meeting in Austin, Texas. Hawaii's Big Island being impacted by Lala, a Category 1 hurricane packing 75-mile-per-hour winds. Police in Virginia say a 19-year-old is in custody in connection with a shooting that left five people injured at Virginia State University. 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
20: From the Weather Center, overnight will be partly cloudy with a low of 57. Expect increasing cloudiness on Sunday with a heavy thunderstorm possible in the afternoon, bringing flooding downpours, hail, and damaging wind gusts. The high will reach 79 on Sunday. Sunday night may see a thunderstorm in spots early, then becoming partly cloudy with a low of 56. Monday will be partly sunny with a high of 83. Tuesday will have variable cloudiness and a high of 90. I'm AccuWeather meteorologist Jason Caterina for AM 1460 and FM 101.1, The Answer.
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1: Weekend edition of the program, moving right along, and I can't wait to get to our next guest here. 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Where are we at with them, and what kind of threat do they really pose here in the United States? That's where I want to go to with our next guest on the program.
14: Let's go to the Red State Spirits hotline.
1: That's right, our wonderful friends over at redstatespirits.com. 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Use the promo code REASON for that free shipping and embrace that true American spirit, especially for your upcoming Labor Day weekend. Happy to have on the show, as he is a senior investigative journalist. He is host of the Capitol Report, and he works with the film Unbroken, the untold story of Shen Yun. Happy to have on Mr. Steve Lance. Steve, how are you, my friend?
0: I'm doing well. Thanks so much for having me on.
1: Yeah, I appreciate you very much. We always talk about the rumor and the scare of the nation of China. So I want to ask you, with the investigative work that you've done and with the documentary and with what we're reporting right now, how big of a threat is China really to us here in the United States?
0: I mean, it's a threat that would, it couldn't be overstated. It's something that if once we understand the gravity and how long it's been going and sort of the stage or phase, if you will, of where we're at, it's staggering. And we're seeing a lot of movement within the government that I would say is to address that. You know, they're attacking us from a cyber front, from a military front, asymmetrically, of course, with Iran and Venezuela and various other countries. They were with Venezuela, were supplying all kinds of military equipment there, meeting with Chinese officials the day before we scooped up Maduro, he was. And the infiltration, the level of infiltration, we just saw, Andy, was it yesterday or the day before, the Daily Caller, with some really great investigative reporting, a Chinese national linked to the CCP's intelligence services and a trained sniper purchasing a building about 500 feet from the White House grounds. I mean, this is just unbelievable where they're at and what they've been doing. We saw interns, another story breaking earlier in the week, interns from China interning in the nation's capital, writing speeches for for congressmen. I mean, the list goes on. They have the ability to pull the strings and levers inside of our, you know, some of our most cherished institutions. Some of our biggest news media, you know, this isn't hyperbole. This isn't fear monger. This is now fact.
1: Yeah. Well, you kind of answered the next question I was going to have is, what is the biggest threat from them? Is it militarily in the physical threat? Is it the technology with the race to AI? I mean, the very first week of the Trump administration with the second term, he announced this project Stargate with the race to artificial intelligence, trying to be more superior in technology against them. But then we have the trade issue. We have them buying up agricultural land. We have them buying up land near military bases. It sounds like it's kind of a full frontal concern that we have with this country.
0: It absolutely is. And I call it flood the zone. It's a sports reference or perhaps a military reference. And, you know, they're waging the war on all fronts. Ironically, I would say that the least, threat out of all of the things you mentioned is going to be the kinetic, the military part. Mm-hmm. You know, their strategy to win this war without firing a single shot is underway through various influence campaigns. You know, they have the United Front Work Department, which is their sort of overseas covert influence operation that blends, and blurs the line with different organizations and influence operations. So once they get in and influence our, you know, people and agencies in Hollywood and Wall Street, they don't need to fire a single shot. They can have us do their bidding, and they have been very successful at it. In our film Unbroken, you know, we explore it. It's called Unbroken, the Untold Story of Shen Yun. And this is actually a case study. It's not just about Shen Yun, because it's a playbook or a blueprint that they can enact on any American company, any American business. Mm-hmm. And we saw, you know, one of the examples that we talk about, they were very close to bribing an IRS official, actually two Chinese spies. They wanted to revoke the nonprofit status of Shen Yun, which is an American dance company in upstate New York. And they were very close to doing it. Fortunately, it was a sting operation. But to your previous point, you know, with Flood the Zone, how many other operations are there out there that we can't keep up with?
1: Yeah.
0: We just saw President Trump unleashing an unprecedented new initiative allowing private tech companies to counter, you know, it's labeled as going after hackers and cybercrimes. But this is, you know, in my opinion, something that will eventually shift to the private sector being able to counter and maybe proactively go after China.
1: It's really interesting. Let's go to the physical and the actual military side of this. We heard a story about a week or so ago saying that potentially China was actually giving Iran weapons to be able to battle with us, because we have decimated essentially their entire military. We're still dealing with this whole conflict in Iran. Is it true? Because we know that Iran does supply the majority of oil to the nation of China. And with the strait being closed, with the ongoing conflict, that has squeezed China pretty dramatically, with them getting the vast majority, like 80% of their oil and energy coming from that strait and from that area. So how involved are they in this conflict right now in Iran? And is Iran essentially just the puppet of China and or Russia that have been the ones like that for a while, just kind of causing problems in the Middle East?
0: Yeah, no, that's an excellent point. You know, the last part, I think, of your statement sort of answers the first part, in my opinion, which is China has basically been pulling the strings in Iran. We talk about proxies, right? And when we think of proxies, a lot of folks will talk about Hezbollah, Hamas, the Houthis being proxies of Iran. But actually, Iran is the proxy of China. Mm-hmm. And for decades, China has been manufacturing, manipulating, fueling the flames, exacerbating, whatever, however you want to
1: kind
0: call it.
1: Kind of a paid rabble-rouser in the area. Yeah,
0: exactly. To distract us, because every time our attention and military is focused over there, it's another move or a step or an inch closer they can take toward Taiwan, toward our country, where they wrap up our resources. And it's even more, I think, an existential threat for them to lose the grasp on Iran, because, as you mentioned, they get 90% of Iran's oil exports were going to China at a very discounted rate. Mm. And China, you know, having 1.2 billion people, needs those types of resources, and they need, you know, they need them at a discounted rate, because actually both Iran and China's economies have been railing since COVID.
1: Yeah.
0: You're never going to get the true numbers out of those places, but that's a fact. And so it's truly existential. So to your original question, do I think that they were supplying Iran with those shoulder-fired missiles to take down our aircraft? Yes, I do.
1: Interesting. And do you think that Trump knows this? And do you think, as people speculate, that Trump's always playing this 5D chess, he's always a step ahead of everybody else? He never talks about China being involved in Iran, but do you think he knows that enough to where that was one of the reasons maybe he got involved in this conflict as well, to stop some of the flow, or at least control some of the flow of energy to China with this ongoing kind of shadow battle that we're having with them?
0: I think that he does. I think that the president understands China better than any president that we've ever had, both by instinct and by the people that he has around him. But it's important to keep in mind that some of these agencies, whether it's the Department of Defense or Homeland Security, these are monstrosities.
1: Yeah.
0: These are you know, they take on a life of their own. So no matter how many of your people you have in there, there's always going to be people that see things a little bit differently. And the Kissinger doctrine of engagement with China, that is a, I guess I would say, an ideology or a way of thought that has been pervasive and has run deep. So there sadly might be some folks that still have that way of thinking that may have some influence, but I'm confident that the president has surrounded himself with people that truly know the threat. I know Marco Rubio, his national security advisor and secretary of state, understands China on a very deep level. He understands communism. You know, he came from a Cuban background and the diaspora in Miami that knows that communist regimes are like sort of a poisonous apple or a rotten apple that will never return to something that you can deal with in a, you know, honest way. So, you know, I'm confident that he has the right people around him to give him that information.
1: Yeah, that is really good news. Let's shift gears to the technology side of things. We heard in the conversation hasn't been around in a while. It kind of dropped off with TikTok and social media, with the surveillance that China potentially was doing. I know that we have a U.S. company or multiple companies that kind of bought at least portions of the share of TikTok to allow it to remain in the United States. But overall, surveillance and the technology, the computer chips, the big pharma, the how much we rely on the production coming from China to be sent over here. How big of a threat is that? And how much information do you think China really has on the American public?
0: Wow, that's a great question. It's a broad question. A lot packed in there to try to unpack. But it reminds me, you talk about the chips, right? We saw, I think it was just last week, multiple initiatives, executive orders, the State Department, getting the manufacturing of the silicon element, right, for our chips, because there are certain rare earths, we talk a lot about rare earths, that are not just found only in China, but the processing of those rare earths that are critical to our military, actually, over 90% processed in China. And the United States has been, under the Trump administration, trying to nearshore that capability.
1: Golly, that's interesting. Steve, hang on the line. Hate to cut you off here. We got lots more I want to get to when we come back around the corner. It is Steve Lance as we talk about China, the threats of China as we move through the 21st century. Interesting conversation right back here on your weekend edition of The Voice of Reason. Stay right here.
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14: Have no fear. 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
1: A few minutes left for this hour of the program for your weekend edition. Really interesting conversation we're having right now with Steve Lance. He's an investigative journalist and host of the Capitol Report. We talk about communist China. How bad are they and how big of a threat are they? Really, I want to shed maybe some positive light to this for just a moment, and let's talk about trade and the economy. China has a really bad reputation of taking other people's innovations and then recreating them at a cheaper rate and then coming out with their own product, really breaking a lot of relationships with other countries. Do you think, Steve, that's going to come back to bite them in the end, or are they just so big that it doesn't really matter and it's not going to harm them?
0: I think that's the question. I think there's going to be, you know, it depends on which person of influence or power or what business they tick off. You know, is it going to be Apple? And then Apple says, hey, Mr. President, you know, right? You just don't know, because that's how a lot of this has sort of metastasized, to allow this red dragon to sort of envelope the entire, you know, country, our country, but really the world, through their Belt and Road Initiative, where they use debt trap diplomacy and that United Front Work Department that's used to sort of leverage, you know, people and businesses to a point where, you know, they either keep their mouth shut or they're blackmailed. It's a great question. I think there was a big step we saw, was it yesterday or the day before, where Peter Navarro had an op-ed in the New York Times talking about transshipments. This has sort of been a workaround where the CCP has been finding loopholes to get around tariffs. And it's a very sort of laborious, tedious process for our CBP and Homeland Security to be able to enforce certain tariffs. So they kind of bundle some of the expensive items, say an engine inside of or a motor inside of a massage chair or a recliner chair. You know, it's a kind of the most expensive part. they'll have the item made in a less tariffed country, and they'll stuff that Chinese component that China's making a killing off of, and then it sort of works around. So for the administration to kind of single that out and find ways to hold China accountable and to make sure that they're paying their fair share and their dues to be able to sell into our country, I think it's a step in the right direction.
1: Yeah, that's really interesting. Wild. Steve, we just got about a minute or so left here, but let's talk about the spying that you talked about. Obviously, we heard about Fang Fang and the relationship that Eric Swalwell had with Fang Fang back then, the Chinese spy, which I don't know how he was allowed to still be in office, but he was. So apparently it wasn't that big of a deal for some individuals. But you mentioned the spies, the interns, people working within our own government that are relaying information back to the nation of China. How do we decipher between people like that and those that are trying to come here and get away from communism, realizing how bad that system actually is? We don't want to go back to rounding up Chinese individuals like we had seen with the Japanese during World War II. I mean, how do we decipher and how do we actually protect our nation while allowing immigrants to come into the country properly?
0: Well, I mean, I guess the starting point is to understand that every single Chinese person that comes here to study and leaves through the normal, process in China, they take an oath to become a de facto spy. This isn't assumption. This is, you know, in their documents. And everybody knows the leverage. We've seen Chinese police stations in the United States trying to control the diaspora. We have to, you know, crack down at the root, and that is the immigration. You know, we saw we have 250,000 Chinese students here studying. So I think that needs to be looked at. I know that it's a very lucrative business for a lot of universities. Harvard, their biggest donor is China, then Qatar. If you include Hong Kong, China's number one. So I think that we just need to really take a good look at who we're letting into our country. Of course, there are many good Chinese people. I'm not saying that they're all bad, and many of them who are trying to flee communism because so many people are being persecuted. So we need to have, you know, a door with proper vetting and protocol to make sure that, you know, the ones that are coming are not going to pose a threat to our country when they do come in.
1: It's a crazy time. The battle rages on, and it is, again, it seems like it's rising to what we had seen with the Cold War. Capitalism versus communism. Who's going to fall first? And hopefully the shell of this communist country of China is going to collapse here soon, but we can only hope for something like that to happen. Go check out the Capitol Report along with the documentary Unbroken, the untold story of Shen Yun. Steve, we appreciate the time very much, my friend. Keep up the fight. Let's get you back on again soon.
0: Thank you so much.
1: Yeah, you bet. Great information. Again, Steve Lance, go and check out the Capitol Report along with his documentary and filmmaking that they have. Interesting information, and we need to be aware of the threats. We need to know what's out there before we can learn to fix it and be protective against that kind of mentality. And where we go from there, well, that's up for us to figure out. We're out of time, though. We'll be back at it again before you know it. We'll see you back on the radio soon. Bye. Hey, it's Andy Hoosier. You know, when I get off the air every day, the battle for me against limited government, censorship, and even unfactual content is far from over. That's why now I'm so happy to say that the Hoosier Media Network is giving you more opportunity to catch The Voice of Reason, along with other great shows and podcasts. 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
10: One victim's in critical condition. Harris is not a student. He was found hiding in a dorm closet. Hawaii's Big Island is being impacted by Hurricane Lala, a Category 1 hurricane packing 75-mile-per-hour winds and heavy rain.
15: There's so much topography on the Big Island. Even if the eye stays offshore, you're going to get those hurricane-force winds and wind gusts on the upslope side and the windward side, and then as you downslope into the lower terrain, and then those sort of valleys and saddles between the high peaks.
10: Dr. Michael Brennan, director of the National Hurricane Center. In Indiana, officials say at least five people are confirmed dead following heavy rains this week. The National Weather Service says the central, southern, and western parts of the state are under a flood

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1: Morning glory and evening grace, America. I'm Hugh Hewitt. Welcome to the Thursday edition of the program. I want to begin with a monologue about what's happened to the Democrats. And I follow this pretty closely for my adult life. My grandfather was a Democrat. A.T. Roll, fire chief of Ashtabula, Ohio, lifelong fireman, loved FDR. He was born on leap year 1892. He died in 1993. He lived to be 101, never cast a ballot for a Republican in his life. We had lots of fun conversations about politics and what had happened to me for the last 20 years of his life. Plus, we would talk politics. He was a C-SPAN act, and he was a Democrat, FDR Democrat. They aren't around anymore, and now they've gone over the edge. And I think it was the Biden debacle freed up the progressive, transgressive, left-wing socialist to take over the party, which is now effectively socialism in their mouth, Marxism in their brain, communism in their heart. But they're also repulsive in many different ways, including the necessity of being transgressive, attacking parental rights over children, suggesting multiple genders beyond two, trying to actually destroy Western culture along the way. I want to run through a bunch of clips illustrative of this, because with the exception of Alaska, Florida, Wyoming, Massachusetts, New Hampshire, Rhode Island, Delaware, Louisiana, the state primaries are done. And none of those have a particularly interesting race, except maybe Massachusetts on the Democratic side. But they're not interesting in terms of running lunatics. Ed Markey's already a lunatic in Massachusetts. But they've just gone way off the map. Let's begin with an incumbent. This is sitting Georgia Senator John Ossoff, cut number two.
2: Let's talk about reparations.
3: Sure.
2: All right. I'm for it. What's your stance?
3: So Senator Cory Booker has legislation in the Senate.
2: That's right.
3: To establish a commission for the purposes of studying the right way to redress the grievance. To pay the debt never paid. 40 acres and a mule was never paid out.
2: Right. And that was an actual promise.
3: That was an actual promise of the federal government.
2: Right.
3: There is a debt unpaid. I think it is a very, very difficult question how to pay it.
2: But see, that should be the question, not if it should be paid.
3: Exactly.
1: Right. Okay. John Ossoff, sitting senator for reparations. That's wild, and that's beyond the political norm. Adam Schiff, sitting Democrat on Politico with Dasha Burns, cut number four.
4: It's not an easy question. Mm-hmm. And frankly, I've got enough difficult questions at the federal level. But one thing that is not difficult for me, and that is there should be a wealth tax at the federal level. There should be a much more progressive tax code than the one we have.
1: Okay, we need a wealth tax. Adam Schiff, that is, by the way, socialism gone mad. Here's Abdul El-Sayed, the nominee in and the running mate, whose running mate is Hassan Piker. Abdul El-Sayed on the Politics and Pros Zoom call, cut number six.
5: It is going to require taxes. And the question of who pays those taxes is an important question. There was a philosophical debate about how much of those taxes we would ask working Americans to pay. And I fall on the argument that I think it's important that from the political economy perspective, that everybody pays a bit in. Because when you look at conservative arguments for Social Security and Medicare, it almost always has to do with the fact that I paid into the system, ergo I take from the system. And I think that is a justification that's worth investing in here.
1: So you've got John Ossoff calling for reparations. You've got Adam Schiff calling for a federal tax hike on the wealthy, and you've got Abdul El-Sayed calling for a tax hike on everyone. Let's go to Kamala Harris doing a podcast with Stacey Abrams, cut number seven.
6: Structural change. I think we need to revisit the efficacy of the Electoral College. I think we need to expand the Supreme Court and look at reforms. You know, so much of what we are dealing with right now, back to the point of just a violation of civil rights and all that your parents and mine fought for, the Supreme Court decisions by this court that was basically at this point hand-selected by Donald Trump.
1: Basically not true. She doesn't know that, apparently. Three members have been of the nine were nominated by Donald Trump, and they were confirmed by the Senate. And they're very good justices, and she does not recognize that. But she wants to tear up the Constitution, the Electoral College, and pack the court. More Kamala Harris with Stacey Abrams. Cut number eight.
6: The part of the pain of this moment, Stacey, is these so-called leaders who are pushing this kind of this narrative about who is a legitimate American citizen among American citizens. Yeah. This blood and soil narrative that's being pushed at the highest levels of our government.
1: Some people argued for birthright citizenship, including me, a Republican in good standing and a conservative. And some people argued there the 14th Amendment wasn't clear. The court has decided it, so it's not being pushed. It's not a narrative. It's made up in her mind, which is often empty of any kind of coherent thought. One more cut from the Stacey Abrams podcast with Kamala Harris, cut number 9.
7: And I know you've been spending a lot of time in the South recently. Yeah. You've been to Tennessee and Louisiana and North Carolina. Yeah. And what I tell people when they want to understand what authoritarianism can look like in the U.S., I say, look south. We have lived under soft authoritarianism, I would say, since 1776.
1: Now you know why she was not selected for the vice presidency when Kamala Harris was, because she says crazy stuff like that. Let's go to Becky Flanagan, a Democrat nominee for Senate in Minnesota, with Willie Geist this morning, cut number 10. She's not responsible for fraud. It's all somebody else's fault.
8: Do you deserve any responsibility, though, Lieutenant Governor, for those fraud schemes that have taken place in your state over the last several years?
9: I would say, you know, the governor says the buck stops with him. More should have been done sooner, and I agree. And now we know that 100 people have been charged, 60 have been convicted.
1: It's not me, babe. She should have hummed Bob Dylan. It's Tim Walz. It's not her. Ro Khanna, also running for president on NPR with Steve Inskeep this morning, cut number 12.
10: He excluded a lot of the Black South, where domestic workers, agriculture workers didn't get a chance. He purposely set Social Security at 65, knowing that Black life expectancy was 59.
11: That was the only way he was going to get Southern support for his social reforms.
10: He excluded, of course, Japanese Americans and turned them. But a multiracial New Deal, in my view, is what is needed. And it will probably be one of America's greatest moments, because what we can do and will do in America, I don't know if it'll be my generation or the next generation, we will become the world's first cohesive multiracial democracy.
1: So FDR was racist. That's new. I began this monologue by talking about my grandfather, an FDR Democrat. He wasn't a racist. That was verboten up in northeastern Ohio, Ashtabula, the end of the Underground Railroad. It was as free soil ever gets. It's an insult to everyone in northeastern Ohio, but you go with that, Ro. He's been on this guest on this program a number of times. I'm disappointed in him. And then let's put the icing on the cake. Hassan Piker, now the new voice, the new kingmaker in the Democratic Party, pleading for people to stop the mean Republicans from bringing up the fact he said racist, Islamist, apologetics, 9/11, America deserved it, crazy stuff, cut number 15.
12: I know we don't always see eye to eye on a lot of stuff, but you have to literally, at some point, I know you don't want to do this, defend me. And not because you love what I have to say, not because I'm a part of this coalition, even though I am, whether you like it or not, but you are going to inevitably have to say, this is a ridiculous conversation that we're having, because the real conversation that Republicans don't want to have is the cost of living crisis. That requires you, at some point, to basically take the L a little bit, okay? And maybe be a little bit more honest about how I'm not this dangerous, toxic, radical force. I'm not expecting you to defend clips out of context or anything like that. I'm not even expecting you to defend some of these statements at all. I think you should probably attack the form. You should attack the form. You should attack the function. You should probably attack the very reason as to why Republicans have made this.
1: All right, in fact, Hassan Piker is a dangerous, toxic, radical force. He did not make the Democratic Party. He reflects the Democratic Party of 2026. And at every level, state rep, state senator, your own congressperson, your governor's race, your Senate races, you have to vote Republican in 2026. And you have to get involved and repudiate the hard left turn that the Democrats have taken and are taking over the cliff, because we need two functioning parties in the United States. We need a Democratic Party that argues for slightly higher marginal tax rates, for tinkering with that or changing this. We do not need a crazy left-wing group led by Hassan Piker, Abdul El-Sayed, Peggy Flanagan, Ro Khanna in his current iteration, Adam Schiff. Who else did I bring up in this? Kamala Harris. We don't need that. We need a Democratic Party of Scoop Jackson and Sam Nunn and John Glenn and people who are normies. All right, normal people. That's what we need. Stay tuned on YouTube. I want to do something meaningful for the 250th anniversary of America. We just got started on July 4th. It runs all year. 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
1: When we were Welcome back, America. I'm Hugh Hewitt. I want to continue on what will be a theme between now and the first week in November. Democrats have lost their way. They've gone over the left cliff. They have been, the wheel's been taken from the control of normies. And I named a few, but they're, like Barbara Mikulski was a normie. I didn't care for her politics, but she was a normie. John Glenn, I mentioned Sam Nunn, I mentioned Scoop Jackson going back a little bit further. Normal people. All right, Bill Clinton was a normie. Believe it or not, Hillary Clinton was a normie. They have been captured now by the Hassan Piker wing of the wing of the wing of the wing of the left wing nuts. And they're being driven off a cliff. By contrast, Republicans, I will have Senator Susan Collins on next hour, maybe even this hour. I think it's this hour. Senator Collins is the hardest working senator in Washington, D.C. She has made 10,000 consecutive votes. She is the chairwoman of the Appropriations Committee. She is on the Senate Intelligence Select Committee, which means that her conference and her leader, John Thune, put her there because she is respected, hardworking, very, very smart, all the time working. You look at Mike Rogers, who's running against the radical El Sayed in Michigan. Mike Rogers, 14 years in the House, the state senator of Michigan. Before that, an FBI agent. Before that, an Army lieutenant. Normal person. John Houston, senator from Ohio, being challenged by a left-winger that Ohio threw out as just being way too left-wing and liberal for Ohio 2 years ago. Sherrod Brown has now lost a step. He's going full Joe Biden. John Houston, Secretary of State, Lieutenant Governor, absolute force majeure in Ohio politics, and a lovely guy, wonderful guy, a very good Buckeye. Dan Sullivan in Alaska, defense expert, national security expert, brings home for Alaska what they need, like the ability to develop their energy. No matter who gets nominated in New Hampshire, John Sununu or Scott Brown, they're both are former senators who are both in their prime and both ready to go down there and immediately deliver for the Granite State, which hasn't been represented in the majority except occasionally because they went all Democrat when they threw out the last Republican to hold that job, Kelly Ayotte. And New Hampshire regrets that. They've been left behind. You look down in North Carolina. You have a failed governor, Roy Cooper. Just look at the crime stats. Up against a very successful RNC chairman, Michael Whatley. And I don't even have to bring up people like Tom Cotton in Arkansas, Ashley Moody in Florida. Normal, serious, competent people who read their briefs, do their work, and talk seriously about things that need to get done. Democrats aren't for governance. Now, we have not got, I was a John Cornyn guy. I still wish John Cornyn had gotten the nomination in Texas. He didn't. I would never vote for Tallarico. I would vote for Ken Paxton, and everyone in Texas knows that, and they got to get out and vote. Even if they have problems with Ken Paxton and they prefer John Cornyn, they wish that Ken Atten won against John because John was a very powerful incumbent in Texas. Get over it. I'm sure John Cornyn would tell you that. Get over it and vote for Ken Paxton because this is too important. And in every single House district, you cannot let, and you'll hear me say them again and again and again, Chevalier, Lander, Valdez in New York City, all right, Hamawi in New Jersey, Rob in Philadelphia, Kiros in Colorado. Those are six DSAers, all right? Six off the chart, off the American spectrum of politics. So they would be on the left edge of European politics, and that's not a good place to be. They will join with the squad, AOC, Jayapal, Ilhan Omar, that gang. They'll join with the most radical people in the United States House of Representatives to hold Hakeem Jeffries, who is himself far left, hostage. It will be the reverse image of what happened with the Democrats, what happened to my party, the Republicans, when they held Kevin McCarthy hostage. All right? And they threw him out eventually. And all the nutters are now gone. The knucklehead caucus has been wiped out. And with good reason. Most Republicans are center-right, and they don't want crazy, a common sense Republican. Donald Trump keeps repeating one thing, common sense, common sense, common sense. What does that mean in politics? It means do obvious things like close the border, do obvious things to lower taxes to the level that you can to allow economic growth, unleash the private sector, get rid of the regulatory state, cut back the size of the government, stop giving away trans comic books in Peru, stop all that stuff. And he's done a wonderful job doing that. People don't like the Iran war, but it's the most important thing he's done in his six years of presidency, because they were a threat to the whole world. They were fanatics who wanted a nuclear weapon. You might not like the war. A lot of people fighting the war don't like the war because they've been gone from their families and their loved ones for a very long time on station off of Iran. And I know people are listening to the show and know what that means to military families and the people who are deployed. But the fact of the matter is, what Donald Trump did was something that no president had previously done. Iran had killed 1,000 Americans since that regime came to power in 1979. They had murdered more than 1,000 Europeans since that regime came to power in 1979. They assassinated Iranians who had fled that regime, wherever they could find them, whenever they presented a threat to the Ayatollah Khomeini, the Ayatollah Khamenei. They sponsor the terrorist organizations Hezbollah. They sponsor Hamas. Hamas has ruined Gaza. They will ruin Judea and Samaria if they're allowed to rule there, and they won't be. 10-7 was as awful a day that I can remember since 9-11. And Hassan Piker, the living, breathing manifestation of the New Democratic Party, he thinks America deserved 9-11. Now he wants to say it's taken out of context. Abdul al-Sayed won. There is no taking that out of context. We did not deserve 9-11. Read The Looming Tower, a book by Lawrence Wright, a man of the left, the New Yorker staff writer, Pulitzer Prize-winning book, Read The Looming Tower. We did not deserve 9-11. Saeed Qutb and Bana before him, followed by Osama bin Laden and Zawahiri and Zarqawi, were Sunni radicals from the Wahhabist wing of radical Islam. And they are not representative of Islam. And so when Hassan Piker and al-Sayed go around saying stuff like that or apologizing stuff for like that, they are embarrassing most Arab Americans. You know, the last Arab American in the Senate, I believe, is Spence Abram from Michigan. Did you know that Mitch Daniels, Republican hero, Syrian descent? So I don't want to hear about Arab Americans being crazy left-wingers like Hassan Piker. They're not. They're normies. They want freedom. They want entrepreneurship. They want to be thriving in a free and joy-filled America. And the Democrats have gone down this dark, dark path of lunacy and conspiracy theory, and we really cannot afford that anymore. I'm in the Relief Factor studio. I want to take it right now and remind you why I do every day. I get my exercise in, especially right now, with 6 of 8 grandkids around during the summer months, and that keeps you nimble, makes you sore, too. I carry curcumin, resveratrol, omega. You know why I take it every day? 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I got to run as fast as they do. I got to do what they want to do. And that usually means move till they collapse. And then I collapse not there long thereafter. And they get up early, right? They're like roosters. 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And so there is no sleeping in with grandkids. 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

0: News. I'm Deborah Valentine. Police say 19-year-old Cameron Harris of Henrico, Virginia, is in custody in connection with Saturday's shooting of five people on the campus of Virginia State University. One victim's in critical condition. Harris is not a student. He was found hiding in a dorm closet. Hawaii's Big Island is being impacted by Hurricane Lala, a Category 1 hurricane packing 75-mile-per-hour winds and heavy rain.
1: There's so much topography on the Big Island. Even if the eye stays offshore, you're going to get those hurricane-force winds and wind gusts on the upslope side and the windward side, and then as you downslope into the lower terrain, and then those sort of valleys and saddles between the high peaks.
0: Dr. Michael Brennan, director of the National Hurricane Center. In Indiana, officials say at least five people are confirmed dead following heavy rains this week. The National Weather Service says the central, southern, and western parts of the state are under a flood watch through Sunday morning. 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
3: From the Weather Center, overnight will be partly cloudy with a low of 57. Expect increasing cloudiness on Sunday with a heavy thunderstorm possible in the afternoon, bringing flooding downpours, hail, and damaging wind gusts. The high will reach 79 on Sunday. Sunday night may see a thunderstorm in spots early, then becoming partly cloudy with a low of 56. Monday will be partly sunny with a high of 83. Tuesday will have variable cloudiness and a high of 90. I'm AccuWeather meteorologist Jason Caterina for AM 1460 and FM 101.1, The Answer.
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10: Welcome back, America. Jonathan Williams is the president, chief economist of our friends at American Legislative Exchange Council. He's got a new backdrop. What's that new backdrop, Jonathan?
11: Well, hey, Hugh, coming to you from the beautiful campus of Northwood University here in Midland, Michigan, and my alma mater. We're here for a group of state legislators, one of our ALEC academies from the Great Lakes State. So we even invited the Buckeye legislators to come up and join us here, Hugh. I know you'll be happy to hear that.
10: I want to know why I wasn't invited. You know, I love ALEC events, and I love rich states, poor states. And if I was there, I would make sure everyone knows that of the Midwestern states, I believe Ohio is highest ranked. Am I correct?
11: Well, almost. Indiana's got you beat. You know, they're top 10. Ohio's making up for some lost time there. But Indiana's been a pace setter for a long time here in the Midwest. But here's this, Hugh. If you come join us next year, I'll put the Ohio flag behind me alongside the Michigan flag. How's that?
10: Okay, well, we got to talk. This might be the only thing we covered today, Jonathan, and I want to know if there's actually anywhere at the ALEC website where they can find out what's going on in the Midwest, because this is the renaissance of America. Now, Michigan's fallen behind, and Illinois needs to catch up, but water and power means AI and Anduril and Palantir and everything like that. If the Midwestern legislators get it right, that it'll be the new boom for the Midwest.
11: Yeah, it absolutely will. And, you know, one of the new pieces of model policy, as you know, that came out of Orlando from our ALEC annual meeting with 1,800 of our closest conservative friends, and we're so glad to have you join us there. That was one of those things that came out of it, was our model statement of principles on what do we do with the discussion around data centers? What do we do around energy policy that's smart? What do we do around water usage and zoning and making sure that states and cities are open for development and making sure that the United States stays a leader when it comes to this race with China on AI and data centers fueling that boom?
10: You know, Jonathan, I think I want to remember the name correctly. State Senator Betancourt from Texas, one of my favorite guests.
11: That's right.
10: He told me,
11: great man.
10: Great man. He told me that Texas already has 350 data centers, one of which will more than double the annual government revenue from property tax without any impact on services. I don't know why people aren't rushing out to line up for these things.
11: Well, I don't think they think about that element of it, Hugh, but I mean, telling those stories is really important to know that there's some huge benefits for taxpayers out there when this is done in a smart way and a responsible way. You know, even just looking at back in Northern Virginia that you know well, I mean, I'm in Fairfax County, Loudoun County right next door is that really the heart and soul of where the data center boom has happened in the United States, as you know. And even as they've had liberal governance in Loudoun County for a number of years now, they've actually seen property taxes remain flat or even decline in some cases, where Fairfax County with little to no data centers has been, you know, property taxes going through the roof. So just a bilateral comparison of two counties right next door to each other in Northern Virginia, both run by liberals, and you see a huge difference. And I think it can be hugely attributed to this development of data centers in Loudoun County that are taking that property tax burden and taking it off of residential and other commercial property taxpayers. And that's something that just doesn't get told nearly enough.
10: That's why ALEC exists, why if you're a state legislator or adjacent to one, you ought to belong to the American Legislative Exchange Council. Go to alec.org/Hugh. John, I want to do cover Michigan's problem right now. They have a choice. They can go the Indiana-Ohio path or they can go the Illinois path. And that way, the Illinois path lies doomed. They've got El Sayed versus Rogers on the ballot, and I know you're nonpartisan, so you're not going to take it. And they got John James. I don't know who's running for governor on the Democratic side, but John James, a good, serious, free market guy. Michigan has a choice in front of it right now. Do you think most Michiganders are aware of that choice?
11: I think so, and I think it's almost impossible to ignore the stark contrast. I mean, this is a great book by the awesome Thomas Sowell, A Conflict of Visions, right? I mean, this is really a time for choosing between, do you want to become Illinois, which is California of the Midwest without the good weather, or do you want to be more prosperous like Indiana and Ohio is increasingly becoming with in-migration and businesses and job creation, all the things that go with that? I think Wisconsin also falls in Minnesota to some degree in those categories, is what do these states want to be when they decide which path they follow? And Michigan, as we know, has kind of gone back and forth under Rick Snyder and Right to Work, and so many great things were happening in the last decade. And then because of the progressive trifecta there, they repealed Right to Work and started to go the way of Illinois again. But I mean, it's almost impossible if you're a objective observer and have studied the Midwest and the economies and what Illinois used to be versus what it is today and what Chicago used to be and what it is today, versus where Indiana and Ohio had been in the progress that they've made, the only clear choice is to be more like Indiana and more like Ohio and less like Illinois when it comes to states like Michigan and Wisconsin.
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10: Welcome back, America. I'm Hugh Hewitt. always keeping an eye on our shipbuilding in the United States. After talking to Admiral Mark Montgomery yesterday, he pointed out that if we want to actually maintain operations that will deter Iran, we need destroyers. Destroyers are the workhorse of the American fleet. And I'm joined now by United States Senator Susan Collins, Chairwoman of the Appropriations Committee, also a member of the Senate Intelligence Committee, and holder of the consecutive roll call vote record in the United States Senate, well over 10,000 now. Senator Collins, welcome back. How are you?
14: Just fine. Great to talk with you, Hugh.
10: So I was driving my grandchildren a few weekends ago to the main Botanic Garden to see the trolls, which is an annual kind of excursion for us. And we went over the Kennebec River, and there was one destroyer being worked on. And I thought, I've got to ask Senator Collins, because I talk to Admiral Montgomery often, we need destroyers. Are we making enough of them?
14: We're not making enough of them. There are more than one being worked on in the yard right now. But we've got to keep it flowing. As you were saying, they truly are the workhorse of the fleet, and they're essential to our national security. We've seen that in the Middle East. It was a Bath-built destroyer that shot down all of those Houthi missiles that were being fired at commercial ships, at our troops, and at Israel.
10: So, Senator, what Admiral Montgomery told me just yesterday is that at a minimum we've got 16 there, and we really need 22 to 24, but we're stretched thin. Are your Democratic colleagues aware? Destroyers really do everything, and the carriers can't go anywhere without the destroyers. Are they with you on this?
14: I think there'll be support for adding a second destroyer to the president's budget. It's really important that we do so. As you say, those giant aircraft carriers need the destroyers to protect them. And without the destroyers, you couldn't send the aircraft carriers out to do their mission. So they are incredibly important.
10: So is Bath handling the craftsman shortage as well as they can? I know there's a housing issue in Bath and the same housing issue in Portsmouth with the submarine workforce. What are they doing, and is the Congress helping house and attract skilled workers to the people who build the ships?
14: Well, I'm pleased to say that I've been able to secure funding for two workforce housing projects right in Bath. And these are really important. The majority of the workers at Bath Ironworks do not live in Bath or adjoining communities. They commute from the Lewiston area. In the case of the Portsmouth Naval Shipyard in Kittery, Maine, they commute from Sanford, Maine. That's a long commute. So I've encouraged both shipyards to establish shuttles, which would help with the parking. But we're also working on a parking garage at Bath Ironworks and on a daycare center and housing right in downtown Bath. That would make a huge difference, and it will help improve our retention and recruitment numbers, which are going up. They're much better than they were.
10: Do you think that's a model for every high-cost housing, defense industry, critical segment? Because if you can't get a worker, they make good money. I mean, you can be a welder on a ship and make six figures after a couple of years, but you still got to buy a house. Is this going to be a model everywhere in the country?
14: I think it could well be. You're right. It doesn't matter how good your equipment is or your materials are. If you don't have the skilled workforce, you can't build these amazing ships. And they are amazing. They're technically advanced, and they take very skilled workers. The other part of this element is helping our community colleges train more welders, electricians, plumbers, steel cutters, et cetera. And I have worked with Bath Ironworks and with the Portsmouth Naval Shipyard, with the Pratt Whitney plant in North Berwick, Maine, that makes parts for the F-35, on making sure that our community colleges have the slots to train these individuals. And it's interesting you mentioned welders, because BIW is renowned for the quality of its welding. And that's really important.
10: So, Senator, I want to close. I introduced you before you got on the line as being the most powerful woman in Congress because of your position as chair of the Appropriations Committee. I know Democrats have sort of forced us into a CR. Are you optimistic after the electioneering is done about getting a real budget done?
14: I am, and that really is critical. But I was heartened that the stopgap funding measure was approved in the wee hours of the morning on Saturday by a vote of 90-6. So that was a good sign, because it means that we avoid a government shutdown and have until December 11th post-election to get the appropriations bills passed. That is absolutely critical that we do that.
10: And a last question, it's not political, but it does call into question what's going on in the Senate and the House. Democrats have gone pretty far to the left this cycle. And I remember John Glenn and Sam Nunn and even Scoop Jackson. Are there any of them left?
14: Unfortunately, it seems that there are fewer and fewer. And one of the people with whom I work most closely on the Democratic side, Gene Shaheen of New Hampshire, is retiring. So that's disappointing. But there are some that we can still work with. But I'll tell you, what we don't want to have are government shutdowns, and that's what the Democrats, by failing to cooperate, produced last in the last cycle. And those are really damaging to our military, to families that rely on federal programs, and they're unfair to federal workers, some of whom, like our TSA agents, were forced to work without pay.
10: Senator Collins, always good to catch up with you. Thank you. I didn't know that the CR had passed on Saturday night, so I'm glad to learn that as well. Keep coming back, Senator Collins. I appreciate it. I'll look for that next one. It's probably under the tarp there on the Kennebuck. I only saw one. Thank you so much. I'll be right back, America. Stay tuned. 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
10: Welcome back, America. I'm Hugh Hewitt. 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
1: On portions of the Big Island, some locations have already picked up more than a foot of rain. There's a flash flood warning in effect for much of the eastern part of the Big Island.
0: Lala is reported to be packing 75-mile-per-hour winds. Flood watches and evacuations continue in parts of Indiana after storms dumped upwards of 11 inches of rain, resulting in at least five deaths over the past week. Governor Mike Braun says the effects of flooding are non-discriminatory.
20: It's going to impact homes insured, underinsured, and not insured.
0: More than 90 people and their pets rescued Saturday along the White River in Indianapolis. Police have arrested a 19-year-old in connection with the Virginia State University shooting Saturday that left five hurt. America's listening to Fox

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11: Morning, glory, and evening, grace, America. I'm Hugh Hewitt. I hesitate to play for you what I'm about to play for you because it's so cringe-inducing. Abdul El-Sayed evidently received his campaign management advice from Hassan Piker on you can't be too stupid online, when in fact you can be too stupid online. And Abdul El-Sayed did a Blue's Clues-inspired, cringe-inducing video which is now served.

breakfast, and I regret to inform you, I'm going to show it to you. If you're watching on the Salem News Channel, you may have to look through your eyes. And if you're listening on the Salem Radio Network or one of our great affiliates, let me just tell you, it's done as Blue's Clues, as a child's pitch to do early mail-in voting, proving that El Sayed does not know where the bottom is. Put him on the floor, and he'll dig a hole to fall off of. Cut number one.

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1: We just got a letter. We just got a letter. We just got a letter. I wonder who it's from. Oh, it looks like my ballot. Brought to me by my Secretary of State. And with it, I can participate in democracy. The first day that I can turn this in is June 25th. But it has to be postmarked by July 21st. Or I can drop it off up until Election Day, which is August 4th. Thanks, Secretary of State. Thanks, mailbox. Votes gonna do, we can too.
2: All right. That may be the worst thing I've ever seen. My eyes hurt. And I'm going to play it again because I want you to realize how stupid he thinks his voters are. I mean, I'm playing it after the election because it just surfaced. I don't know who he pushed this out to. College kids? High school kids who just turned 18 who may have grown up on Blue's Clues? Moms? And dads who rely on Blue's Clues? Did he think it was cute? Did no one tell him, no, you're running for the United States Senate? Now, I've got a column in Fox News today, before I saw this clip, how one senator can truly wreak havoc on the United States military. And I cited as my example, Tom Tuberville. Now, Senator Tuberville is a Republican, and I generally agree with him. But I was really angry with him in 2023 when he put a hold on every colonel and captain in the United States military who was up for one star, and on every one star general officers, that's all generals and admirals in all the branches, who was up for a second or a third or a fourth star. A blanket hold. Now, a hold is a right of any senator to indefinitely delay any presidential nomination. In other words, it's blackmail. You want something, and you put a hold. They're usually used judiciously, if at all, because it's such a nuclear weapon of the Senate. It will end up blowing itself up if you use it too much. For the first time in history, really, the first time in history, a senator put a hold on every single captain and colonel who is being recommended for promotion to general or admiral, and every general or admiral who was going to put on a second, third, or fourth star. And Senator Tuberville put that on for 10 months, and it destroyed a lot of careers because this is all, you know, the American military has got a million people in it, and it's a pyramid in the officer corps, and people fall out, and they've got to be replaced, and they've got to make the next billet in order to learn the skill set that they need for the next skill. It's a pyramid that you've got to climb. So that when you end up with two, three, four stars, you really deserve it. And usually when you end up with one star, you really deserve it. There's some political generals. I think Pete Hegseth has been on the warpath against some. He may have been overcorrecting for that. But the Tuberville experiment actually now serves a purpose because I was mad at the time. I had a lot of friends in the military and family in the military. And though they were not affected by it, I know that if you screw thousands of people out of pay, promotion, transfer, new billets, important schools. If you mess all that up, it takes a long time to pick up the pieces and put Humpty Dumpty back together again. But that's behind us. Senator Tuberville made his decision to remove the hold. He was persuaded by his Republican colleagues who perhaps are more familiar with the military. I think he's going to be a much better governor than he was a senator at the start. You're going to win in Alabama, win going away, and that's good for Alabama. However, it also underscored, and this is the useful takeaway, one senator, one, can do that to the United States military. Now, do you want Abdul el-Sayed, who is a radical, a left-wing extremist, an Islamist apologist because he's buddies with Hassan Piker, who said America deserved 9/11. Hassan Piker, who's a racist. Hassan Piker, who is homophobic. Hassan Piker, who is everything bad about the extreme left wing and stupid to boot. Right? He's just dumb. And vulgar, profane, worst thing that happened to American politics in a long time. And El-Sayed closed his campaign with him because he's Mr. DSA. And he went, and if he hadn't done that, he wouldn't have won. If El-Sayed wins in Michigan against like the extreme exhibit A of what you want in a senator, Mike Rogers, 14 years in the House, chair of the House Intelligence Committee, former FBI agent, former Army lieutenant, former state legislator, Michigander, common sense, thoroughly good man. Thoroughly good man. Right for Michigan, right down the middle, center right, and serious. Or you're going to have El-Sayed. And again, now I've prepared you to watch Abdul El-Sayed cringe us to all a comatose state, cut number one.

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1: We just got a letter. We just got a letter. We just got a letter. I wonder who it's from. Oh, it looks like my ballot. Brought to me by my Secretary of State. And with it, I can participate in democracy. The first day that I can turn this in is June 25th, but it has to be postmarked by July 21st. Or I can drop it off up until Election Day, which is August 4th. Thanks, Secretary of State. Thanks, mailbox.
2: Folks gonna do, we can too.
3: All right, who's he looking for here? Blue's Clues debuted in 2006. It went off the air 10 years ago. Had 143 episodes, animated Blue Puppy, a lot of stupid stuff like that. It's a kid's show. So what's he think about voters? He's aimed at the demo, right? He's aimed at the Gen Zers who are maybe going to vote for the first time. And maybe there's a bit of nostalgia mining there, like getting Elmo to do an ad for you or Big Bird to do an ad for you. But maybe it's just stupid. And maybe the stupid that is Hassan Piker rubbed off on him. Here's Hassan. I'm going to play both these for hours again in hour three, just so you can know. Here's Hassan Piker begging us to stop attacking him, cut number 15.
4: I know we don't always see eye to eye on a lot of stuff, but you have to literally, at some point, I know you don't want to do this, defend me. And not because you love what I have to say, not because I'm a part of this coalition, even though I am, whether you like it or not, but you are going to inevitably have to say, this is a ridiculous conversation that we're having, because the real conversation that Republicans don't want to have is the cost of living crisis. That requires you, at some point, to basically take the L a little bit, okay? And maybe be a little bit more honest about how I'm not this dangerous, toxic, radical force. I'm not expecting you to defend clips out of context or anything like that. I'm not even expecting you to defend some of these statements at all. I think you should probably attack the form. You should attack the form. You should attack the function. You should probably attack the very reason as to why Republicans have made this.
3: All right. Attack the form and function is critical legal theory. It's crits generally. It's a talking point drawn from Marxist dribble. It's idiocy. And he is really dumb. He never makes an argument from facts. He never makes an argument from data. He talks in slogans and in profanity. And he's El Sayed's buddy. And he's Peggy Flanagan's buddy. He's the Democrats' new kingmaker. Because he's got a streaming audience of a million people around the world. We don't know who's watching him. But America didn't deserve 9/11. That wasn't taken out of context. He said that. Take it for what it's worth. El Sayed, Hassan Piker, they're running together. Stay tuned. Vic Mattis is next on the Hugh Hewitt Show. 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
3: Welcome back, America. I'm Hugh Hewitt with Vic Mattis, co-host of the Getting Hammered podcast and with the Washington Free Beacon, and Margaret Romer fan. Vic, when did you be Megan Romer fan. When did you become, a Megan Romer aficionado?
12: Well, let's see. I mean, she had her interview on Fox News where I think it was Shannon Bream just had a list of insane DSA talking points and positions. And she said yes to all of them, abolishing, ICE and I think even possibly abolishing the Senate. I can't remember that and either getting rid of the Supreme Court. And she just leaned all in. And then, of course, she had her interview more recently with David Remnick of The New Yorker. And, again, Remnick is no right winger, but boy, did she make him seem like he was totally red-pilled on that. He seemed baffled. He tried not to sort of laugh in her face, although there were times he was just like, I don't understand. And that's the best you can do when you start asking questions, and it's clear that the person you're asking questions to has no idea what to say. And he's talking about, for example, the Camp David Accords, and she's not familiar with the fact that, the Palestinians were offered Jerusalem. And later he's asking about, really, diplomats can go to Ukraine and suddenly problem solved, and they haven't done that yet. And she's just nodding along. And then, of course, the worst thing is her agreement to go, when she said that she would have joined Daria Lisa Avila Chevalier, who will become a congresswoman after the fall election, at the October 8, 2023 rally, less than 24 hours after the worst attack on Jews in the Holocaust. And she says, yeah, I'd probably be there too. This is not to say, she says, that she does, she doesn't condone the violence, and she's not saying that she supports that, but she understands why they would do it, and she'd be there to support them.
3: Okay, so Vic, that was our entry-level drug for DSA people and your first cut at the easiest target. Now I'm going to burn your eyes out and show you an ad that Abdul El-Sayed cut before the election that has only recently surfaced, and I want to know if you even understand what it's trying to do. Cut number one.

0: Thanks, mailbox.
1: We just got a letter. We just got a letter. We just got a letter. I wonder who it's from. Oh, it looks like my ballot. Brought to me by my Secretary of State. And with it, I can participate in democracy. The first day that I can turn this in is June 25th, but has to be postmarked by July 21st. Or I can drop it off up until Election Day, which is August 4th. Thanks, Secretary of State. Thanks, mailbox. Votes gonna do, we can too.
2: So, Vic, does that ring any bells with you?
3: Sadly, it does. I mean, my son
2: is your Blues Clues dad.
3: Yes. And, you know, he and my son, when he was, you know, he's now going off to college. And so Abdul El-Sayed has now ruined what once was a happy memory for me of Blues Clues. My son even had what we called his handy-dandy notebook. So I get the reference, and I do want to say for the record, the first host of Blue's Clues was better than the second host, Joe. But that aside, this is really weird, and I don't know how that is going to play in Michigan, especially now that you mentioned, Hugh, it's been resurfaced. It's just weird and slightly creepy, and I get it. You know, you can vote by mail. In fact, you can vote weeks and weeks earlier before you find out your candidate is insane and it's too late to change it. So I guess that's the case he's presenting.
2: So do you think he was aiming at your son's demo, who watched a lot of Blue? Because it's been off the air for 10 years. Do you think he was aiming at young people that he thinks are stupid?
3: Yeah, I mean, there's definitely a nostalgic element to it. And it's something that we as adults are, that's not going to resonate with us. And it's not going to resonate with, you know, obviously kids who are not eligible to vote. But certainly if you're 18, you're going to say, oh, I remember that. And this guy is so funny and that's cool. And I guess I'll vote for El-Sayed. Maybe that's what he's going for there. But again, that's really weird. And he just ruined a wonderful memory for me.
2: OK, now I'm going to go full DSA on you. The brand new kingmaker of the Democratic Party, Hassan Piker, is feeling put upon cut number 15.
4: I know we don't always see eye to eye on a lot of stuff, but you have to literally, at some point, I know you don't want to do this, defend me. And not because you love what I have to say, not because I'm a part of this coalition, even though I am, whether you like it or not, but you are going to inevitably have to say, this is a ridiculous conversation that we're having, because the real conversation that Republicans don't want to have is the cost of living crisis. That requires you at some point to basically take the L a little bit, okay? And maybe be a little bit more honest about how I'm not this dangerous, toxic, radical force. I'm not expecting you to defend clips out of context or anything like that. I'm not even expecting you to defend some of these statements at all. I think you should probably attack the form. You should attack the form. You should attack the function. You should probably attack the very reason as to why Republicans have made this
2: Vic Mattis, attacking form and function is crit talk. What do you think he's doing there?
3: I think that Hassan Piker is finding himself in a position reminiscent of Jeremiah Wright. You know, I mean, it's the moment when Obama hung him out to dry, even though he very much looked up to him because, you know, they were putting that, you know, they were shining a spotlight on that and it was making him look kind of radical. And of course, in many ways, Obama was. And Hassan Piker is not going to be a team player. He has millions of followers, as you know. A lot of acolytes and people who actually, frankly, agree with all of his detestable positions, whether it be 9/11 or the raping of capitalists or not caring what happened on October 7, not caring what happened to women at the concert on October 7. I mean, it's sick. And so he tries to preface it by saying, look, I'm not saying that you should also say that, you know, America had it coming on 9/11, but, you know, do me a solid here and at least, you know, come to a partial defense of me. And I don't know what the candidates are going to do. I mean, honestly, in El-Sayed's case, he may in fact, still stick with Hassan Piker. He went to that pool party on election day.
2: Oh, yeah, he's stuck with him.
3: Yeah, he's that confident about it. But it's going to put all the other Democratic candidates in a very uncomfortable position, because now that we're heading into general elections of the midterms, their Republican opponents are going to say, do you stand with Hassan Piker on any number of detestable positions? And they're going to have to either, you know, find some wiggle room there, or, you know, go to talking points and say, well, the real issue is this and Trump. Or they're going to have to just say, yeah, I'm cool with it. And so the civil war on the Democratic side continues here.
2: And I hope it continues for another 82 days. Vic Mattis, co-host of the Getting Hammered podcast, culture and of art affairs, something editor at the Weekend Free Beacon. Follow him on X at Victorino Mattis. And thank you, Vic, even though I've ruined Blue's Clues for you. Stay tuned, America.
0: News. I'm Deborah Valentine. Lala's a Category 1 hurricane as it bears down on Hawaii's Big Island. Dr. Michael Brennan is director of the National Hurricane Center.
5: Yeah, very heavy rainfall occurring on portions of the Big Island. Some locations have already picked up more than a foot of rain. There's a flash flood warning in effect for much of the eastern part of the Big Island.
0: Lala's reported to be packing 75-mile-per-hour winds. Flood watches and evacuations continue in parts of Indiana after storms dumped upwards of 11 inches of rain, resulting in at least 5 deaths over the past week. Governor Mike Braun says the effects of flooding are non-discriminatory.
6: It's going to impact homes insured, underinsured, and not insured.
0: More than 90 people and their pets rescued Saturday along the White River in Indianapolis. Police have arrested a 19-year-old in connection with the Virginia State University shooting Saturday that left 5 hurt. 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
8: From the Weather Center, overnight will be partly cloudy with a low of 57. Expect increasing cloudiness on Sunday with a heavy thunderstorm possible in the afternoon, bringing flooding downpours, hail, and damaging wind gusts. The high will reach 79 on Sunday. Sunday night may see a thunderstorm in spots early, then becoming partly cloudy with a low of 56. Monday will be partly sunny with a high of 83. Tuesday will have variable cloudiness and a high of 90. I'm AccuWeather meteorologist Jason Caterina for AM 1460 and FM 101.1, The Answer.
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2: Welcome back, America. I'm Hugh Hewitt. Jake Auchincloss is a member of Congress from Massachusetts, Harvard grad, Marine, normally normal, for a Democrat, pretty good. He went on MS Now with Alicia Menendez. And apparently when you go on MS Now, you lose your mind. And you say whatever the host wants to hear. Cut number three.
14: To the point you made about leadership, you have repeatedly called on Defense Secretary Pete Hegseth to resign. If Democrats are to take back control of Congress, will impeachment be a priority?
15: Yes, it should be. Absolutely. We need an inquiry. We need oversight and investigations. And if the facts yield an impeachment recommendation, we need to pursue that vigorously.
2: We're going to impeach Pete Hegseth. It makes a lot of sense to me. Not. I just think when you've lost a normie like Auchincloss to the vortex on the left of the Democratic Party, you're really losing the whole party down the spider rabbit hole. Not the whole party. Former Jill Biden Chief of Staff Michael LaRosa went on, not MS Now, but News Nation with Elizabeth Vargas and Tim Pawlenty, cut number 14.
16: He's a fraud. You were talking about money in politics, right? He has the opportunity right now to tell the Democratic super PACs that are running ads on his behalf
17: to get out
16: of Michigan.
17: You're talking about Syed. Syed should be saying this.
16: That's right. Elizabeth, you can't bash the system on a Monday and benefit from it on a Tuesday.
17: Yeah.
16: And that's exactly what he's doing. He's taking money from NVIDIA and big tech and big healthcare. He's just not telling you that.
17: Yeah.
16: He's also, they're super PACs who, by the way, are funded by corporate PACs, and lobbyists like me are also running ads for him. So he needs to make up his mind. He's talking out both sides of his butt.
2: Getting all upset there on the Democrat side. El Sayed is caught between rock and hard place time. He can't unglue himself from Hassan Piker, and he can't stop Joe Biden's former chief of staff from coming after him with an axe. I don't know what he's going to do. Ro Khanna, by the way, on with Steve Inskeep. I played one clip of this in the opening monologue today, but I want to play that again and then part two. This is, again, Congressman Khanna has been on this show a dozen times, and he used to be, look, very liberal, but a smart guy, Yale lawyer, good representative for Silicon Valley, but he knows he has to say insane things to even have a shot at being taken seriously and allowed on the stage of the Democratic debates that will begin not long after the voting ends in November for the 2028 nomination. Ro Khanna is running for president. So he went on with Steve Inskeep, cut number 12.
18: He excluded a lot of the Black South, where domestic workers, agriculture workers didn't
2: set that up. He's talking, the he is Franklin Delano Roosevelt. All right, cut number 12.
18: Chance. He purposely set Social Security at 65, knowing that Black life expectancy was 59.
19: That was the only way he was going to get Southern support for his social reforms.
18: He excluded, of course, Japanese Americans.
2: Can I stop here for a second? I took FDR from Frank Friedel. Frank Friedel, the preeminent scholar of Franklin Roosevelt. I've never heard this. I don't know when this became a talking point. Steve Inskeep is a serious, good, popular historian. I cannot believe he's saying that Social Security, FDR excluded Blacks from Social Security on purpose. Because their life expectancy was 59, so he set it at 60. I can't believe that. Maybe they want to send me the letter in which FDR said, let's get the Blacks out because they died at 59, then I'll believe it. Cut number 13.
19: Should Democrats nominate a more progressive candidate in 2028 than they have in the past?
18: Yes. But what does that mean? It means we need America's next New Deal. I believe we need a economic realignment in this country. What does that look like specifically? Tax billionaire wealth. You could raise $4 trillion if you taxed the billionaire.
2: Okay. America has 989 billionaires. They are collectively worth $8 trillion. So Ro Khanna is proposing to take half their money. All right. Proposition. And even Steelers fans are going to do that. If you're a billionaire and you see a bill moving through Congress that's going to take half of your wealth, Will you keep your money in the United States, or will you expatriate it and yourself? All right, Steelers fans, you know the answer there. They will leave because capital is mobile, and Ro Khanna knows that. So does Steve Inskeep. I don't know if he followed up or not. I don't have the whole interview. Hope he did. Stay tuned, America. I'm Hugh Hewitt.
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30: 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Scott Jennings brings clarity to the toughest debates. Josh Hammer's blistering commentary puts politics and culture.
2: Jewish Insider. Josh, I'm going to burn your eyes out. I'm going to play for you a new Abdul El-Sayed video that has resurfaced. Cut number one.

0: Thanks, mailbox.
1: We just got a letter. We just got a letter. We just got a letter. I wonder who it's from.
0: Oh, it looks like my ballot. Brought to me by my Secretary of State. And with it, I can participate in democracy. The first day that I can turn this in is June 25th, but it has to be postmarked by July 21st. Or I can drop it off up until Election Day, which is August 4th. Thanks, Secretary of State. Thanks, mailbox.
1: Folks could do, we can too.
2: So, Josh Krushauer, your reaction.
3: So I saw this for the first time today, and at first I assumed it was AI generated, and then I actually watched the content. Clearly, this was, and this is about a month old, a little over a month old, I think, yep. Trying to get people to early vote in the primary. This just underscores how the messaging for the base, and I never seen anything quite like it. I guess he was trying to, you know, mimic Blue's Clues or some kids show. But it's a bizarre, wacky way of doing that. And that kind of messaging is just going to be just absolutely weird if you try to do that in the general election.
2: So how do you think this plays in a football high school environment in Michigan, which is almost as crazy as Ohio, Texas, and Florida, after he said that there's toxic masculinity in football?
3: I mean, it's funny. I think Mike Rogers has, you know, said he's going after faith, football, the flag. That's sort of the line that Rogers has used against El Sayed. And I think it's hard to follow all the back and forth on social media, but I think El Sayed challenged Mike Rogers to a one-on-one football game, which is a little, I thought El Sayed played football in high school, but apparently not, because like the notion of a one-on-one football game makes no sense. And it really makes him look out of touch. So look, the sports metaphor I used the other day was Republicans think this guy has a short temper, El Sayed. He makes political mistakes when he gets under attack, and Republicans are blitzing the quarterback. They're making him throw interceptions when he's under pressure, and I've seen quite a few since he won the nomination last Tuesday, and they look like they're not handling the pressure very well, and they're not pivoting very well to running towards the general election, where there are a lot of independents, a lot of moderate Democrats who are very wary of El Sayed, and he's not really doing what's necessary to reach out to those skeptics.
2: You know, it's hard to pivot when you put on Hassan Piker like a Spider-Man suit. Here is Hassan Piker from either yesterday or the day before streaming forever, cut number 15.
4: I know we don't always see eye to eye on a lot of stuff, but you have to literally, at some point, I know you don't want to do this, defend me. And not because you love what I have to say, not because I'm a part of this coalition, even though I am, whether you like it or not, but you are going to inevitably have to say, this is a ridiculous conversation that we're having, because the real conversation that Republicans don't want to have is the cost of living crisis. That requires you, at some point, to basically take the L a little bit. Okay, and maybe be a little bit more honest about how I'm not this dangerous, toxic, radical force. I'm not expecting you to defend clips out of context or anything like that. I'm not even expecting you to defend some of these statements at all. I think you should probably attack the form. You should attack the form. You should attack the function. You should probably attack the very reason as to why Republicans have made this are trying to make this a salient line of attack instead of
2: Josh, what's that mean? How do you interpret Hassan Piker's appeal for help?
3: Look, this is not a part. This guy's a DSA guy. He's not a Democratic Party guy. So he's going to be the worst headache that El Sayed and the Democratic Party is going to be dealing with throughout the general election campaign. And look, I find it remarkable because there were a lot of serious Democratic thinkers and strategists like Third Way, the centrist Democratic group, that wrote an op-ed during the primary talking about how dangerous, how damaging and extremist this guy Hassan Piker is. And a lot of supposedly smart people were like, ha ha, it didn't affect his ability to win the nomination or to lead Haley Stevens in the primary, so this stuff doesn't matter. But what they don't realize is primary politics and how far the Democratic base has gone outside the mainstream is not the equivalent of what you need to win in the votes you need to win and the people you need to win in a general election. And this guy has become toxic. There were Mallory McMorrow, one of the primary challengers. A lot of Michigan Democrats warned that this is a toxic, anti-Semitic, anti-American figure. And now they don't know what they you know, El Sayed is not really distancing himself from him. I don't think he can, given that he used him as a surrogate in the final days of the campaign. But this is a guy who is going to be the gift that keeps on giving for the Republicans. They don't have to do any messaging. Republicans don't, just let this guy talk. They're going to be focusing on the economy. They're going to be focusing on bread and butter issues. And they're going to let Piker's own words really hurt his own candidate, his favorite candidate, El Sayed.
2: 30 seconds, so, Josh. Does it bleed over to Troy Jackson in Maine and Roy Cooper in North Carolina and Sherrod Brown in Michigan and wherever they're trying to win, where they're cheating in Alaska? Does it bleed to every Democrat?
3: We don't know yet, but what I will say is that smart Democrats would have understood the long-term implications of being associated with someone like Hassan Piker. And the battlegrounds, for the most part, are in red states, Texas, Ohio, Iowa, right? Alaska. If you think Piker's not going to sell in Michigan, he's certainly not going to sell in those Trump states. So if Democrats realize that if you kind of isolate the guy and take the short-term hit because you're going to save the red state seats where this could become an issue, we don't know how much he's going to transcend Michigan and affect Democratic, so the socialist rise is going to affect candidates in redder states. But boy, if I'm Chuck Schumer, that's a risk I wouldn't want to take. And the fact that Democratic leaders didn't speak up and isolate this guy is going to cause a much more problem.
2: And if I'm the NRCC, I'm running El Sayed ads that combine the Hassan Piker stream with that crazy Blue's Clues video and putting it on 24/7 everywhere. Josh Kroshauer, follow him on X at Josh Kroshauer, editor of Jewish Insider. Thank you, Josh. I'll be right back, America. Stay tuned.
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2: Welcome back, America. I'm Hugh Hewitt. I'm a little bit sad today. I haven't made the long list of potential White House press secretaries, and I think it's because my reputation for having no patience with stupidity precedes me, and I'm afraid in that room there are just a lot of dumb people. I know what I would do, though. I would have a bookshelf full of The Looming Tower by Lawrence Wright and a bookshelf full of Victor Davis Hanson, a variety of books, but especially The Dying Citizen. I would keep around a few copies of my favorite tomes from Churchill. I would keep around Great Contemporaries, for example. And whenever I got a stupid question, which would be often, they're often stupid questions, I would say, can you come up here? And I'd give him a copy of Looming Tower and say, you may ask a question after you and I have a record on the record discussion about what you learned from this book. And because that was a dumb question, and there's a very famous clip about that question made everyone more stupid in the room. I would have that on an endless loop. So I might not be Tony Snow nice with the... Now, there's some very fine reporters. Doesn't mean you have to be conservative. Peter Baker is a liberal, but Peter Baker is smart, written some great books. I could talk to Peter Baker. I could talk to Peter Ducey. He's very smart. I mean, I can talk to a lot of these people. But if you're dumb and you're in my White House, I'm just going to say that's too dumb to answer. And I might even just have a board that lights up. That's too dumb to answer. Have you read a book? Why don't you get back to me when you've got your GD? Something like that. And maybe that's not what they need. Maybe they need happy or willing to play along with the idea that if you've got a White House press credential, you are in any way qualified to be asking the White House press secretary questions, because that ain't necessarily so. Stay tuned. A lot ahead next hour, but don't forget I'm in the Relief Factor studio. I have to have the Relief Factor, by the way, at the front end of the White House podium, because I'd still be taking it long after I'm off the air. 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You'll like it. In the meantime, go over to my YouTube channel, like and subscribe, and go get Highly Concentrated View. And Dwayne's World will be on tonight. Dwayne's World will be on, 7 p.m. in the East, 4 p.m. in the West. Don't miss it. You've got to join the universe, though. That's at HughHewitt.com.
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20: I'm Deborah Valentine. Police say 19-year-old Cameron Harris of Henrico, Virginia, is in custody in connection with Saturday's shooting of five people on the campus of Virginia State University. One victim is in critical condition. Harris is not a student. He was found hiding in a dorm closet. Hawaii's Big Island being impacted by Hurricane Lala. It's a Category 1 hurricane packing 75-mile-per-hour winds and heavy rain.
21: There's so much topography on the Big Island. Even if the eye stays offshore, you're going to get those hurricane-force winds and wind gusts on the upslope side and the windward side, and then as you downslope into the lower terrain, and then those sort of valleys and saddles between the high peaks.
20: Dr. Michael Brennan, director of the National Hurricane Center. In Indiana, officials say at least five people are confirmed dead following heavy rains this week. The National Weather Service says the central, southern, and western part of the state are under a flood watch through this morning. 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
22: From the Weather Center, today expect increasing clouds leading to a severe thunderstorm in the afternoon, which may bring heavy rain, hail, and strong winds. The temperature will reach a high of 79 tonight. There is a chance of an isolated thunderstorm early on, then it will become partly cloudy with a low of 56. Tomorrow will be partly sunny with a high temperature of 83. Tuesday will see variable cloudiness with a high of 90. I'm AccuWeather meteorologist Joe Lundberg for AM 1460 and FM 101.1 The Answer.
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9: Morning, glory, and evening, grace, America. I'm Hugh Hewitt. Coming up, Bethany Mandel, Jim Garrity. I'm going to be talking a lot about Hassan Piker and his favorite running mate, Abdul El-Sayed, the most radical person to ever run from a major party nominee in Michigan. So let's start with little Hassan Piker, cut number 15.
10: I know we don't always see eye to eye on a lot of stuff, but you have to literally, at some point, I know you don't want to do this, defend me. And not because you love what I have to say, not because I'm a part of this coalition, even though I am, whether you like it or not, but you are going to inevitably have to say, this is a ridiculous conversation that we're having, because the real conversation that Republicans don't want to have is the cost of living crisis. That requires you, at some point, to basically take the L a little bit, okay? And maybe be a little bit more honest. about how I'm not this dangerous, toxic, radical force.

0: clips. I'm not expecting you to defend clips out of context or anything like that. I'm not even expecting you to defend some of these statements at all. I think you should probably attack the form. You should attack the form. You should attack the function. You should probably attack the very reason as to why Republicans have made this or are trying to make this a salient line of attack, instead of just allowing the Republicans to consistently make this the numbing issue, because every moment that the Republicans are talking about this and you're leaning into it is another moment where you're not talking about the issues, and it will actually become a salient narrative, and it will be awful. Anyway.
1: All right, so that is a cry for help from a podcaster who's gone beyond the 16 to 17-year-old demographic, and people have realized he's repulsive and he's stupid. And he's welcome on this program anytime if he'll clean up his act, because I don't want to have like $1 billion of FCC fine. But I'm convinced. I've now watched enough of his clip. He really is a dummy. And by that I mean he doesn't read books. Let's go through this again, and then I'm going to go to Abdul El-Sayed and Peggy Flanagan and the people that he's for. He's being attacked because he's repulsive, because he's a racist, homophobic, misogynist, Islamist apologist. And we didn't deserve 9/11. And the other stuff he said about blacks, I'm not going to get into it here. Blacks knew. They understood in Michigan. They voted for Haley Stevens because of Sean Piker. It's stapled to Abdul El-Sayed. And they don't like his profanity. And they've realized he's not very smart. He just rants. And he throws a lot of profane words around. He's a transgressive progressive dummy. And transgressive progressive dummies don't deserve your support. Turn them off. And when he urges you to attack other people, realize that's an explicit call for violence. And he does not want to be criticized. He does not want tapes of him being played. And yes, we have to edit him, because we can't put his language on the air. I'm a publicly licensed broadcaster. The FCC frowns on Sean Piker. And I don't know who's watching him, but if your kids are, turn it off. Here he is again, cut number 15.
0: I know we don't always see eye to eye on a lot of stuff, but you have to literally at some point, I know you don't want to do this, defend me. And not because you love what I have to say, not because I'm a part of this coalition, even though I am, whether you like it or not, but you are going
1: Stop. See how stupid that is? Not because you like me, not because I'm part of this coalition, whether or not you think I am, because I am. What is that? That's filling time. That's what streamers have learned to do. Talk endlessly without making a point. Back to his, quote, monologue.
0: This is a ridiculous conversation that we're having, because the real conversation that Republicans don't want to have is the cost of living crisis. That requires you, at some point, to basically take the L a little bit, okay? And maybe be a little bit more honest.
1: All right, let's stop there about the cost of living crisis. What did gasoline get to under Joe Biden? $6.50 in California. $4 now. Still a little bit too high. What did interest rates get to? All right, the 10-year Treasury is about 4.65 today. It got up into the sixes and the sevens, and that drove the credit card interest higher everywhere. When did the housing inflation boom come? When they shut down the economy and people fled the cities and they bought up second houses all over the world and housing went crazy, and it does not retreat. Prices that go up do not retreat. It was the Build Back Better build, followed by a second ridiculous plug of billions of dollars, because the only thing Joe Biden could do was spend money. They did not have a legislative program. Too much money in the monetary system chasing too few goods because productivity is down creates inflation. It's been that way forever. I don't think Sean Piker knows that. Let's go back to his clip.
0: Toxic radical force. I'm not expecting you to defend clips out of context or anything like
1: all right,
0: that.
1: Stop. Well, there are clips. Whether or not they're out of context, it depends, because he streams, 24/7, 365? I guess if you use any clip, it's out of context. And certainly they have to be edited if you're going to play them over an FCC-licensed broadcasting television network like this is, and radio network like this is, and my affiliates that are FCC licensed. You have to drop his worse language, the forbidden words. So they're edited, and they're out of context, because I'm not going to play for you all of us on Piker's vulgarity, but keep going one more time.
0: I think you, to defend some of these statements at all, I think you should probably attack the form. You should attack the form. You should attack the function. You should probably attack the very reason as to why Republicans have made this or are trying to make this a salient line of attack, instead of just allowing the Republicans to consistently make this the numbing issue.
1: All right, last time I'll interrupt him. You should attack the form. You should attack the function. You should attack the very reason why Republicans are trying to make this a salient line of attack. That is nonsense talk. That is babble baby talk by someone who doesn't know anything. And again, I repeat my assertion, he has not read a book. You got to start with the Young Turks with Cenk, and Cenk hasn't read a book either. And these people who go online and go on to podcasts and try and develop broadcasts based upon anger and outrage and profanity, you scratch the surface and you're going to find someone who didn't do well in high school because they didn't do their homework, and they've never done their homework. They don't read. They don't read anything. They extol, they profane, they use repulsive language, and they transgress ordinary bounds to draw attention. And when they do that on saying something like, America deserved 9/11, not taken out of context, pretty hard to take that out of context, people remember. And then they get attached to otherwise already bad candidates, like Abdul El-Sayed. A Blues Clues-inspired clip came up today. Cut number one, Abdul El-Sayed, who wants to be your senator of Michigan. Let's play it.

0: Thanks, mailbox.
1: We just got a letter. We just got a letter. We just got a letter. I wonder who it's from. Oh, it looks like my ballot. Brought to me by my Secretary of State. And with it, I can participate in democracy. The first day that I can turn this in is June 25th, but has to be postmarked by July 21st. Or I can drop it off up until Election Day, which is August 4th. Thanks, Secretary of State. Thanks, mailbox.
2: Votes could do, we can too.
3: All right. Cringe doesn't do that justice. I think he lost another 5%. I don't know if he's going to break 40%. He's against football. He's against blacks. He hangs out with Hassan Piker. So I say that because of Hassan Piker is a racist, and he hangs out with El Sayed. So I think he gets the racism transferred. But it's not just him. Peggy Flanagan is the Democratic nominee in Minnesota. She was on Morning Joe with Willie Geist at number 10.
4: Do you deserve any responsibility, the Lieutenant Governor, for those fraud schemes that have taken place in your state over the last several years?
5: I would say, you know, the governor says the buck stops with him. More should have been done sooner, and I agree. And now we know that 100 people have been charged, 60 have been convicted.
3: Okay, cut number 11. Not me, not Peggy Flanagan, cut number 11.
5: Well, I think, you know, what we heard from Minnesotans is that this was really an issue of judgment. You know, my opponent was the only Minnesota Democrat to vote for Donald Trump's immigration bill, the Lake and Riley Act, which, you know, I think really gave the green light for the just chaos and cruelty that we saw here in the streets in Minneapolis.
3: So the Lake and Riley Act is what triggers Peggy Flanagan. Minnesota, you have Michelle Tavoya on one hand and Peggy Lunatic Flanagan on the other hand. Coming up, Bethany Mandel. Stay tuned. 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
3: Welcome back. I'm joined by Bethany Mandel. She of the MomWord.substack.com, columnist for pretty much everyone that writes columns in America as well. Bethany, I got a bunch of different topics for you. I want to start with just free word association, WNBA.
11: What is his name? Inez Freedom?
3: Oh, Enos Freedom, yes.
11: Yes, I can't wait for the newest WNBA star.
3: Well, what about the league's ongoing racial tension? Has that broken through into your world yet?
11: Not really. I know that Sophia Cunningham is cute and blonde and she points. I don't know if that's involved. I don't pay attention to that.
3: Okay, if it has not made it through to your media world yet, it's still a bubble story on my algorithm because I like sports. And they think that the WNBA is something I like. They haven't figured it out yet, but they sent it to me too. Number two, John Podhoretz yesterday, guest of mine. I had him on. I asked him, how do you feel about walking around on the Upper West Side? He said, I don't feel particularly endangered, but my son wears a kippah, and yeah, someone got a screwdriver here last week. What do you think about Jews living in New York City?
11: Funny that you ask. I will be there tomorrow. And this was actually a question of mine because my son that I'm bringing with me is 5 and he likes to wear his yarmulke sometimes. And I was like, I think it's probably fine, but it did give me pause.
3: Okay, so where will you be in New York City? Brooklyn? Are you going to the city, downtown Manhattan? Where?
11: Are you planning on hanging out with us? We're going to go to
3: No, but my daughter and granddaughter were there last weekend. They went everywhere. So I'm just wondering if you're
11: I know. I watched it on Instagram, and I wanted to message her and ask her for recommendations. But we're going to the Met, and we're going to Times Square. So, like, very tourist central.
3: Okay, I don't think tourist central is where the nuts go to attack Jews. So I think you're safe.
11: Yeah.
3: That brings me up to number three. Given that John has to worry and you have to think about it, what are the numbers on American Jews leaving for Israel? Because they're safer in Israel than they are in the United States.
11: So I don't know if they're terribly significant. So there's an organization called Nefesh B'Nefesh, and they help mostly Americans, but honestly anyone, make the journey from their country of origin to Israel. And they just hit their 100,000th individual who has moved to Israel from abroad. So I think, you know, the numbers are there. I also think that there's significant numbers of people who do the other way, that they had moved to Israel and decided to move back to America. And so, I mean, anecdotally, I can tell you we've had 5 or 6 families that we were friends with move in the last year and a half. So it does feel significant in my little bubble. But I don't know if that's significant, like extrapolated into actual population numbers.
3: Okay, now driving down, if you had to rank in order of physical safety and security, four places: Cleveland, Maryland suburbs, New York City, Tel Aviv, which is the safest?
11: I would say Tel Aviv, probably.
3: It's Cleveland.
11: Really?
3: Yeah, nothing bad happens in Cleveland. Not in the parts of Cleveland in which...
11: Very few bad things happen in Tel Aviv, too.
3: Well, that's true, except missiles occasionally fall from the sky if the Iranians are having a bad week. But that's about it, right?
11: Yeah, I guess so. I don't know. My Tel Aviv friends kind of treat them mostly as a nuisance. But, you know, when they're actual Iranian ones, those can get a little scarier. But as far as safety goes, I don't know. I mean, maybe I don't know if I've ever really been to Cleveland.
3: Okay. Trust me on this one, or Cincinnati or Columbus, the Jewish communities in the Ohio diaspora are just fine. And they're big. If you remember the rally for Israel on the mall, I think it was mostly Buckeyes. I really do. I think it was just every Jew in Ohio came to D.C. for the day because they could make it in 6 hours. So, Bethany, now I want to switch over to, you just mentioned the word nuisance. Hassan Piker is more than a nuisance. I think he's a canary in the coal mine for the Democratic Party. What do you think about him?
11: I 100% agree. I mean, this is, the DSA has really sort of taken over. And there's a lot of individuals, I wouldn't say a lot, there are some individuals on the left who are speaking up and saying, I will not share a party if this is in the tent with me. There's Bill Maher, there's James Carville. But there's not enough of those people. And, you know, every time a bad guy wins a primary, all those principles go out the window and they're, you know, well, I don't know. But we have to stop the Republicans. And it gets so far as to, you know, they have no limiting principles. So when it was Graham Plattner in Maine and he had a Nazi tattoo on his chest, they were like, well, we have to stop Susan Collins?
3: That doesn't seem
11: a race willing to, like, throw all your principles out the window for.
3: It's really kind of creepy what's happening to Democrats. So the last question is, does this become a national election as opposed to a series of 435 congressional seats and 33 Senate seats and a handful of governors? Does it become a national referendum on the fact that the Democrats have lost their mind? I know that some people don't like Trump. I know that the Iran war alleged. I don't trust any polling anymore. I'm not trusting a new service that Salem runs called Eyes Over, which is a sampling of online data. Everyone posts their opinions on everything, so you can actually find out what people think a lot better using Eyes Only than you can doing Democratic polling. But do you think they're up for a nasty surprise that the country has noticed they've become lunatics?
11: I think that's what the Trump administration and Republicans are betting on, and they're throwing all of their weight behind making sure that Americans are aware of just how far Democrats have swung. I think the most effective campaign messaging that I've seen so far, you know, like, it's August, so, you know, we've still got a little ways to go. They're saying it's a choice between Republicans and socialism, and I think that that's powerful. I think also we need to remember, as the grown-ups in the room, that socialism isn't the boogeyman that it used to be, you know, 20, 30 years ago. And we really have to explain to people, like, they're idiots. Socialism bad. This is why. It doesn't just mean a bunch of free stuff, which is what a lot of young people want. You have to explain why it's bad.
3: They were talking about it on commentary today, and they're going around in circles about what it means. I think it should be described as transgressive, progressive socialists are radical in every way you can imagine, and they're stupid.
11: Yeah.
3: And I really do believe they haven't read a book. Do you think that Hassan Piker's read a book?
11: No, and I think to that point, the media appearances that I think have been the most powerful for Republicans have been by DSA members. I forget the media appearance, but a co-chair for the DSA was asked, well, how much should we tax the millionaires? Like, what are you proposing here? And she could not put anything related to policy or numbers. Like, there was just nothing there. It was just a slogan, tax the rich.
3: It's a slogan.
11: And she, yeah, that's it. All that's right. All
3: 30 seconds, Bethany.
11: Lies.
3: Why was Seth Mandel putting an orange giraffe on your lawn today?
11: Our neighbor, it was two of our children's birthday this summer, and she decided to give them, without asking us, a giant inflatable giraffe that, like, sprays water. And it had to be done as soon as they got the gift at 8 a.m. And so we always joke, someone asked
12: Oh, I'm now giving that gift to everyone. I'm going to give that gift to everyone because that was a great
11: picture.
12: Whoever
11: you hate.
12: How does he prepare for the commentary podcast? He puts up an inflatable giraffe. So good social media on you, Bethany Mandel. Follow her on X at Bethany Shondark, S-H-O-N-D-A-R-K. Someday she will change her name to Bethany Mandel, but I'm done asking. Thank you, Bethany. Don't go anywhere, America. I'm Hugh Hewitt.
13: News. I'm Deborah Valentine. Police say 19-year-old Cameron Harris of Henrico, Virginia, is in custody in connection with Saturday's shooting of five people on the campus of Virginia State University. One victim is in critical condition. Harris is not a student. He was found hiding in a dorm closet. Hawaii's Big Island being impacted by Hurricane Lala. It's a Category 1 hurricane packing 75-mile-per-hour winds and heavy rain.
14: There's so much topography on the Big Island. Even if the eye stays offshore, you're going to get those hurricane-force winds and wind gusts on the upslope side and the windward side, and then as you downslope into the lower terrain, and then those sort of valleys and saddles between the high peaks.
13: Dr. Michael Brennan, director of the National Hurricane Center. In Indiana, officials say at least five people are confirmed dead following heavy rains this week. The National Weather Service says the central, southern, and western part of the state are under a flood watch through this morning. 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
15: From the Weather Center, today expect increasing clouds leading to a severe thunderstorm in the afternoon, which may bring heavy rain, hail, and strong winds. The temperature will reach a high of 79 tonight. There is a chance of an isolated thunderstorm early on, then it will become partly cloudy with a low of 56. Tomorrow will be partly sunny with a high temperature of 83. Tuesday will see variable cloudiness with a high of 90. I'm AccuWeather meteorologist Joe Lundberg for AM 1460 and FM 101.1 The Answer.
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17: 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But Donald Trump.
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12: Welcome back, America. I'm Hugh Hewitt. Jim Garrity's been doing this show for so long. He didn't have kids when we started, and he's always had the same bump music. He also had long blonde hair and was a hippie when we started. Jim, good to see you. He's a Washington
19: Hugh,
12: Post columnist.
19: That.
12: He's a National Review morning jolt guy. He's a regular presence here who I can ask this question without embarrassment. Jim,
3: Have you followed the WNBA controversy?
19: Just a little bit. And I would say the outcome, the end result of everything I hear about the NBA makes me think that I would hate it. And, you know, back in the day, the college I went to had a good women's basketball team. It had a good women's volleyball team. I am capable of getting into soccer when the World Cup comes along. So I am not inherently opposed to women's athletics or anything like that. I do think, by the way, every time somebody comes along and creates a new sports league, there's kind of an assumption that like there's just an endless amount of appetite and there's an endless amount of what I'm going to call mental real estate or attention span for every new sport that comes along. I do salute ESPN for embracing the Ocho and having Hugh, have you noticed that they do like potato sack races and kickball and like every weird sport you could ever possibly imagine?
3: I can't find baseball tonight anymore. I don't watch it anymore because ESPN kept moving around baseball tonight, so I'm done with it.
19: But everything I hear about the WNBA suggests that everything is seen through the prism of race.
3: Yeah.
19: Everything is seen through the prism, like the idea of like, we don't like this young new superstar who's stealing attention. They had in Clark, and what's the name of the one for the one out in L.A.?
3: Well, it's Caitlin Clark and Cunningham are both on the Indiana Fever.
19: Okay. Angel Reese was the other one. And I was like, you could have your Magic Johnson and your Larry Bird, right?
3: Right.
19: The NBA used these two guys in this kind of clash of the Titans. Who do you like more? Who's the greatest one? And the L.A. Lakers versus the Boston Celtics boomed in the 1980s. Throughout the 1980s. Then Michael Jordan comes along, the only human being who I've seen for whom gravity was optional.
3: Right.
19: And the NBA blows up into this giant global game. The WNBA seems to have those options and has no interest doing so and wants to basically step into every conceivable political controversy they can, basically saying to the casual Caitlin Clark fans and everybody, like, this is not for you. If this is interesting you, we did it by accident, and we don't really want you to be into it. By the way, whenever you watch it, we play those highlights. How many people do you see in the stands?
3: Well, they don't they don't show you the full arena, Jim.
19: No, they don't, you know.
3: There's a reason. So I'm just curious. Do you think it endures? I think Americans don't like racial conflict. I mean, I think they really hate it generally. And that anything that is mired in racial conflict, they turn their head away from, because that was our dark and terrible past with slavery and then the civil rights movement and Selma. And we don't want to go back there. And President Obama's biggest failing was not doing more. In fact, he may have made race relations in this country worse. And we don't want that. And so I think the WNBA is committing collective suicide. Agree?
19: They are. And like, look, they got their Michael Jordan. They got their phenomenally popular athlete, and they're doing everything they can to drive her out of the league, it seems. When you talk about this with a typical left of center sports writer, they will cite Jackie Robinson. They will cite the fact that the Washington Redskins were the last team to integrate. They will talk about the Black Power salute at the Olympics back, you know, and they'll say, race and social issues and political issues have always been involved in the sports world. Sure. But if you watch ESPN Classic, they're not showing you, stuff primarily about the political debates. They're primarily showing you back when the Cleveland Browns and New York Jets were good, which you're only, which generally is ancient history. It's been a long time ago.
3: Your Honor, I object. I object to having the Browns in the same sentence with the Jets. Your Honor, strike that from the record. The
19: Browns you're absolutely right, Hugh. You guys have never won the Super Bowl. We have. So correct. That is
3: you won the Super Bowl before you were alive. I can remember that Super Bowl. So
19: either way,
3: I object to
19: point
3: that.
19: Being sports is the toy department of life, as some sports writer once wrote. Like, it's where we escape from all these problems, where we're just supposed to, you know, have fun, root for our team, root against the other team, and just kind of, you know, enjoy ourselves. And when you drag this into it, it becomes a pain in the neck and it becomes controversial. And are you sending a signal? Like, you know, in the D.C. area, you know, like some people say it says something if you're still wearing Washington Redskins, you know, T-shirt or something like that, instead of Washington Commanders. Now, it might just be it's an old shirt, But there are some people who are very, you know, like they feel like they're making a statement with, by using something.
3: Yeah,
19: like
3: I've got logo. I've got an Indians Ren Spooner shirt that costs too much to throw it away, so I still wear it, but it's not a statement. Now, keep race in mind, because I'm coming back to talk about one of Jim's closest friends, Hassan Piker, after the break. Don't go anywhere, America. I'm Hugh Hewitt. That's Jim Garrity. Stay with us.
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3: He is the editor of the Morning Jolt, or the writer of the Morning Jolt every morning, which you ought to be getting from National Review. And he's often funny and always present on the Edited as well as Three Martini Lunch podcast. Jim, I took a cheap shot at you going to break saying that you and Hassan Piker are buddies, but you're both podcasters, right? Are you a Twitch streamer yet?
19: I am not, although Hugh, like, aren't there like four Americans left who don't have a podcast?
3: Well,
19: it really is, Theo. Non-podcast hosts are the fastest shrinking demographic in America. By the way, I want to thank you and Dwayne for playing the bumper music of Billy Joel's We Didn't Start the Fire, one of my favorite songs. I think a very thorough defense against arson. And you mentioned in the last segment that I've been doing your show since before I had kids. And for a moment, I was like, are you kidding? And I realized I have a college freshman. And yes, you and I started doing this, I want to say the 2004 cycle.
3: Yeah, because I started in 2000 and you were early on.
19: Yeah. So I first heard the name Hassan Piker from my older teenager. A demonstration of how it's permeated the youth far faster than it, you know, permeates, you know, middle-aged America here.
3: But he's a robotics guy.
19: Both of them are robotics guys. But yeah, that was a... You know, like, this is doing Twitch. Like, Twitch is like playing video games and other people watch you playing video games. And I think this is the most unbelievably boring thing you possibly could do. But then again, Hugh, I watch the Jets games. And I'm sure a lot of people think that's like a, you know, evidence for needing a concussion protocol sort of thing.
3: Is there a club for you? Like, you and Dan Senor, and there must be a third Jets fan in the media. Is there like a club?
19: Dan Foster. The late Nathan Wurzel. There's a bunch of, I've not had a chance to get together with Ala Pundit, but as I understand it, he's a Jets fan.
3: Yes, he is.
19: Couple other folks. Yeah, so yeah, like there is a DC conservative journalist, Jets fan group, and every now and then we do get together. So.
3: All right. So now talk to me a little bit about the impact of Hassan Piker on the Democratic Party, because my proposition is this, and I'll have you answer it. He says things that are so racist, misogynist, yeah, homophobic and Islamist apologetics that I think he's poison. I think he's going to kill Democrats. I think he's already killed El Sayed's candidacy. El Sayed did a pretty good job himself. What do you think about Piker generally and Piker on El Sayed?
19: Well, so I noticed that Hassan Piker gets a glowing profile in New York Times once every 2 years or so. He's gotten at least three. And I do that big profile on, like, because all of a sudden he seems to come out of nowhere and you hear a lot of discussion of him. Like, okay, who is this guy? Where did he come from? And why is he now somebody that if you follow politics, you're supposed to care about? I would put a similar category. You familiar with Jennifer Welch?
3: Oh, yeah.
19: Seemingly, like, the ugliest person you could possibly imagine on the inside, often saying really ugly, horrible things. And these are the kinds of people that on a regular basis, big institutions like the New York Times or Politico say, this is the hot new voice amongst Democrats. And I have come to the conclusion, it's not just because you and I have been doing this for so long, Hugh, anybody who gets spotlighted by the mainstream media as the hot new voice you need to listen to, 9 times out of 10, they're going to be the dumbest person you've ever seen. And I really wanted to use some words besides person right there. I won't get you in trouble with the FCC, Hugh. But like they're generally dumb as a box of hammers, as sharp as a butter knife, right?
3: Because Hassan Piker does not appear to have read a book. Do you think he's read a book?
19: Like maybe an instruction manual or something. Right. You know,
3: the little red book.
19: I'm sure he's read a book, right? Hey. But you know, because he said most famously, America deserved 9/11, right?
3: Right.
19: And El Sayed, when he gets in trouble for this, keeps saying the quote was taken out of context. Hugh, please explain to me the context in which America deserved 9/11 makes more sense, which is not as bad as it says. Now, eventually, El Sayed goes on the Sunday shows and he says it was a dumb thing to say. Okay, that is an adjective you could use. I think there's a whole bunch of things, and it's, you know, appropriate. This, like, we're a month away from the 25th anniversary of 9/11, and it just is a... I don't know if, like, it's easier to say that if you either weren't around for 9/11 or were a little, really little kid. But those of us who do have memories of that day would be like, what on earth? Like, that's a sign you need to be along in a concussion protocol.
3: Proposition.
19: And no Senate candidate of any party should be scoped within 10 miles of somebody like that.
3: Proposition. The Democrats have allowed themselves to be poisoned in the cycle by so many stories about their nutter fringe. In the way that Republicans were poisoned a few years back by their nutter fringe in the cycle, primary nutters, not only will those people lose, But they will bring other people down with them so that 2026 is not what Democrats expect it to be. In fact, Republicans might pick up Senate seats in the end. What do you think?
19: Boy, I've from your lips to the electorate's ears, Hugh, but I'm less optimistic than you. But that's pretty normal for this show. One thing I will note, though, is that 2010 and 2014, terrible midterm election years for the Democrats. And that's where you said Republicans winning, coast to coast. And that's where the state legislator who was running for Congress lost, right? That's where the House member who was running for Senate lost, right? When you have a bad midterm election year, not only do you lose coast to coast, it generally takes out some of your rising talent. And sometimes these people come back. Sherrod Brown is running again. But by and large, you end up having a bunch. So when you see this sudden excitement over a Graham Platner type or an Abdul Al-Sayed type, one, I think in the Democrats, you see this hunger for generational change, this lingering hangover from Joe Biden, which I wrote about in my Washington Post column this week, that like the risks of having somebody who's really elderly was abundant. Like the Democrats paid the worst price possible for that. So they're freaked out by it. So like we want young people, we want fresh voices, we need this generational change, and that's why anybody who comes along, Graham Platner, Abdul Al-Sayed, Francesca Hong for a while, obviously she's not going to the governor's mansion. Now all of a sudden, like you get embraced and you get elevated and you get touted as the next big thing. And the problem is a bunch of these people haven't been vetted. A bunch of these people have been yahoos online with a lot of regrettable comments for a whole bunch of years. And the other thing which I think is important, these people generally haven't run for office before. Abdul Sayed is an exception there. They're not ready for prime time. They're not ready to be in this situation. And that's why you see, Francesca Hong blew a primary. She was supposed to win by a wide margin. We'll see how Abdul Al-Sayed does. And God
3: turned out to be a real turkey.
19: The turkey did it to her.
3: Same jokes. It's like Statler Hilton on The Muppets. Garrity the Indispensable. Read The Morning Jolt from National Review. Read him in The Washington Post. Catch him here and at various educational institutions that do robotics soon. Thank you, Jim. I'll be right back, America, to wrap up today's Hugh Hewitt Show. 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
3: 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I do want to remind everyone that the 10-year treasury went up today a little bit, and andrewandtodd.com don't care. 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I like to remind people, Fetchy, Mrs. Hewitt, and I bought our first house at 12.5%, and that could come back. 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Thank you, Adam. Thank you, Harley. Thank you, Generalissimo. Talk tomorrow on the Friday edition of the Hugh Hewitt Show.
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6: News. I'm Deborah Valentine. Police say 19-year-old Cameron Harris of Henrico, Virginia, is in custody in connection with Saturday's shooting of five people on the campus of Virginia State University. One victim is in critical condition. Harris is not a student. He was found hiding in a dorm closet. Hawaii's Big Island being impacted by Hurricane Lala. It's a Category 1 hurricane packing 75-mile-per-hour winds and heavy rain.
7: There's so much topography on the Big Island. Even if the eye stays offshore, you're going to get those hurricane-force winds and wind gusts on the upslope side and the windward side, and then as you downslope into the lower terrain, and then those sort of valleys and saddles between the high peaks.
6: Dr. Michael Brennan, director of the National Hurricane Center. In Indiana, officials say at least five people are confirmed dead following heavy rains this week. The National Weather Service says the central, southern, and western part of the state are under a flood watch through this morning. 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
15: From the Weather Center, today expect increasing clouds leading to a severe thunderstorm in the afternoon, which may bring heavy rain, hail, and strong winds. The temperature will reach a high of 79 tonight. There is a chance of an isolated thunderstorm early on, then it will become partly cloudy with a low of 56. Tomorrow will be partly sunny with a high temperature of 83. Tuesday will see variable cloudiness with a high of 90. I'm AccuWeather meteorologist Joe Lundberg for AM 1460 and FM 101.1 The Answer.
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6: 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And now, from the Connors and Sullivan Broadcast Studios, the man who is not what he wants to be, but is way grateful that he's not who he used to be. Here's Kevin!
10: All right, welcome aboard, Kevin McCullough. Glad to have you with us. It is the Thursday edition, and it's kind of an interesting time of year. The news is a little slower than normal. There's not as much frenetic activity going on. Congress is out doing their thing, and you know, people are just trying to, like, I think, coast now until Labor Day, which is not really beneficial, because we need to be critically aware and vigilant on the challenges that we face as a nation. And you may know that this last weekend, Alexandria Ocasio-Cortez said in an interview, laughed it off in an interview, and said that, you know, she was on Meet the Press or one of the Sunday shows, I forget which one, but she said that, you know, her woke one era was crazy. Well, what did she stand for when she was in her woke one era? Well, it was the Green New Deal. It was, you know, defunding the police. It became making trans kids share locker rooms with normal kids. And it was, there were a number of things about it that just, you know, but she's now saying that, well, that was crazy. And the reason she's saying that is because if she does declare for president in 2028, she doesn't want to have to relitigate all those positions that she held and has held this entire time. Well, someone else got asked about it yesterday.
11: Do you think woke one was crazy?
12: Look, I think that each person has a responsibility to tell New Yorkers to tell Americans when they're running.

0: for office what they believe. And sometimes what you believe can change. It can develop. It can grow. And I know that there are some for whom they still believe in that. I've made very clear that I do not believe in defunding the police. That I will.
1: Whoa, wait a second. Wait a second. You said that you have made very clear that you do not believe in defunding the police. And yet, you have explicitly posted multiple times the desire that you have had to see the police defunded. Though Mamdani told the press yesterday that he does not believe in defunding the police, several past tweets seem to say otherwise. One said, "We don't need an investigation to know that the NYPD is racist, anti-queer, and a major threat to public safety. What we need to do," said Mayor Mamdani, "is to hashtag defund the NYPD. He went on to say, "But your deal with the mayor, use budget tricks to keep as many cops as possible on the beat. No to fake cuts. Defund the police." He posted that the summer of 2020. In December of the same year, he also called for the police to be dismantled. Here's another one of his posts. "All this misery, all for money. In the last budget, the city council tried to make the NYPD reduce its overtime budget by half. They simply refused. There is no negotiating with an institution this wicked and corrupt. Defund it. Dismantle it. End the cycle of violence," he wrote. Those are two direct posts that he posted on social media. He wasn't answering a question in the spur of a moment. He didn't have like a temporary thing hit his head and say, you know, well, this is what I mean, and misspeak. This is the mayor choosing to go to his social media and type out these words as I just read them to you. I'll read you the quotes again. "We don't need an investigation to know that the NYPD is racist, anti-queer, and a major threat to public safety. What we need to do is defund the NYPD. But your deal with the New York City mayor uses budget tricks to keep as many cops as possible on the beat. No to fake cuts. Defund the police." That's a June 28th, 2020 post from Mayor Mamdani's social media. June 28th, 2020. Smack in the COVID crisis. "Defund the police." And then later in December, same year, "All this misery, all the money. In the last budget, the city council tried to make the NYPD reduce its overtime budget by half. They simply refused. There is no negotiating with an institution this wicked and corrupt. Now the police are wicked. Defund it. Dismantle it. End the cycle of violence." He clearly called for the defunding of police. The New York State Republican Party Communications Director David Laska said Mamdani was attempting to ignore his radical extremism when he told the reporter yesterday that he doesn't support defunding the police. Laska said, "Americans will never forget and never forgive the radical extremism of the woke era, in which countless people had their livelihoods ripped away for espousing conservative values, including the overwhelmingly popular positions that men have no place in women's spaces and that our border should be secure. How ironic and how utterly shameless that the same people who perpetrated that evil are now the ones asking us to not hold their past statements against them. Americans are too smart to fall for it. We see radical DSA candidates lying about their views once they start running for office because they know that Americans would reject them." He went on to say, "Zoran Mamdani is a defund the police, Hamas-supporting radical socialist. We know that because he's told us. The only way to fight back is to vote Republican up and down the ballot in November." And of course, you're going to say, well, Kevin, he's the head of the Republican Party for New York State. So, of course, he's going to say, well, yeah, of course he's going to say that. But that doesn't make it any less true. What's not funny is the unsafe neighborhoods that you create when you take the police out of a culture. What's not funny is all the serious consequence of holding the position that you railed on for years. That, my friend, is why you have to pay attention. You have to know the candidates that you're voting on and pick ones that you can vote for. Even if it is just the lesser of the two evils, pick the least evil to support. And these guys said it. They put it on their social media. It's out there. It's not our problem. Kevin McCullough, very glad to have you with us. If you have not yet looked for that entertainment that the whole family can actually agree upon, let me tell you about Ekkel, the EKKL.com app. The stars of Duck Dynasty, Willie and Corey Robertson, teamed up with Ekkel to create a brand new one-of-a-kind streaming platform built around faith and family. 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

0: says from New York that Kevin McCullough.
1: Welcome back. It's the Thursday edition. Kevin McCullough, glad to have you with us at That Kevin Show, thatkevinshow.com for all things associated. This is the part of the show every day that we just kind of slam the brakes on. And before we get into the discussion of the news and the policies and the issues and the stories and the controversies and all the rest of it, we settle ourselves by saying, how do we live? How do we, in this day and age, in a culture that has no use for God, in a culture that really kind of especially despises the God of the Bible and the Bible itself, how do we live in the midst of that? Do we change our mission? No. I would argue that we need to be as winsome and as fervent for reaching people for Jesus as ever, but that comes with some wisdom and knowing how to do it. And so Dan Stratton has been with us this week. Faith Exchange is his church in Lower Manhattan, and he's been walking us through 1 John 4, which has been a really good reminder that we have nothing to fear, and that really, perfect love is what casts out fear. It drives out fear. And loving perfectly is to love as Jesus did. And Dan, yesterday we got to sort of close to the end of the chapter where John is writing and he says, if you claim to love God, but you hate a brother or sister, then you're a liar. And that's a pretty bold statement for the Apostle John.
2: Yeah, John is amazing. Of course, he likes to call himself the apostle that Jesus loved, which I love about him, and it's so great. But I think he was very close to him and understood how powerful it was to live in God's love and how that really frees us from fear. And so that speaks to me so powerfully. I spent a lot of time in prison, and when you're in prison with men, I got a call yesterday, in fact, from Michael Kiles, who ran my prison ministry's training down there. He's out now, so he's looking for a job, and we're helping him. But the key thing that you want to give when you're working through these principles of God is love, which means he requires our permission to love us, because love will never force itself on us. And then as we work through that, if we receive that, then perfected love, which means love in action in the moment and going forward, it casts out all fear. It casts out all fear. And if there's fear there, then we're not in love. And so how do we make sure that we're in love as we love people? Because you can't just say you love God, who you don't see, and then you don't love people who you do see. So when I'm in those prisons, how do I measure? How do I measure the effect of God's love? And I always remind myself with a simple thought, a principle, and this is a principle we all need to have. You can't give away what you personally don't have. Mm-hmm. Can't give you $100 if I don't have $100. I can't give you God's love if I haven't first received it. So recognizing that I have to give permission. So, Lord, I receive your love. And then when I was ministering one night with about 600 of these guys who are some of the most violent people in America, and how do you affect them? How do you reach them? How do you challenge them? And basically what was dropped in my spirit by the Holy Spirit was 10 seconds or 20 seconds with Jesus will change somebody's life. And so what is that? What happens when you're in the presence of Jesus? Well, you feel respected because he really honors you. He knows who you are before you messed your life up. And then you're going to feel honored. Honored because he's engaging you. He's giving you his attention. And then you're going to feel loved because that's who he is. And then the final one, which kind of messed with my head and kind of blew me away in there, was he trusts us. And it kind of brought me to tears and really kind of broke me a little bit when I was in there, because he's trusting me with the development of these men, with the reconciliation, even the resurrection of these lives in there. So those four concepts are in that love. How do I love somebody? I respect them. How do I love somebody? I honor them. How do I love somebody? Well, I love them. And then how do I love somebody? Then I move them. If I really love them, I'm really creating kind of a very eyeball-to-eyeball equality there, and then I begin to trust them. Hmm. And so that really validates a human being to a point where they're moving. And for these men in prison, which is kind of my gym, it's my training ground, So I get in there and I think to myself, all right, these guys are not really trustworthy in the natural. So this is a choice that I make, and this is where I'm at. So this is coming back to where we are right now in this time of year, moving into the fall festival season, of course, for the Jewish holidays. But we're really moving in for New Yorkers and for us up in the East, the 9/11 season. And I also like to say this, you know, I'm 67 now. I have a lot of friends who are dying. And then the rest of the guys are kind of memorializing the memories of these athletes that they played with, the memories of these friendships that they had going through. And I always remind them, you know, if you guys are remembering them, then you're honoring them. And then I always tell them when I go, because I get invited a lot of times to speak at these things, I say, I really want to give you guys a shout out and some kudos here, because you can't give honor if you don't have honor, if you're not an honorable man. And so that's where people who are trying to erase the 4th of July or Thanksgiving, or trying to erase even 9/11, to sort of change it into something else. You guys are forgetting that you are really hurting yourselves by not celebrating your own honor. An honor that's been given to you by God, an honor that's been given that's so deep, it's a respect, it's a love, but more than that, you've been entrusted, pay that forward, and to change lives, to bring people out of shame, bring people out of condemnation, and really bring people out of what the Bible would say in Romans, a reprobate mind, a topsy-turvy way of thinking. And so we're carriers of this. That's who we are, and it all begins with God is love.
3: Yeah. Well, so a quick follow-up question on that. You included trust as part of that process. Yes. And I think that when you're talking about victims of things like 9/11, trust is probably the hardest thing to build in uncertainty. So what's a practical step towards understanding when trust is merited in the relationship again?
2: Well, trust is something that, I mean, it's anything. It's Jesus trust.
3: Obviously, trusting God. I'm not, like, we can trust him infinitely. But when it comes to the human-to-human interaction, does it mean if I still have doubts about you that I'm not loving you? Or what's the kind of defining mark there?
2: Well, the key, what I think of, and I'm not saying I have all the wisdom on this, but what I think of is the fact that as flawed as I am as a human being, and the mistakes that I've made in my life, that my wife and my daughter and my, you know, my mother, everybody, they still trust me. And it's a gift. And the gift that Jesus has given me to pastor my church, the gift he's given me to be with my children is actually his almost unmerited trust for me with them. Even with your audience right now, you're trusting me with your audience.
3: Yeah.
2: And so, you know, most of us are like, we're running a scorecard with people. Are they worthy of my trust? Are they worthy of my trust? Well, honestly, I'm not worthy of Jesus' trust. I'm really not worthy of my wife's trust. And so I choose, just like choosing my thoughts, choosing to love, I choose to err. The guys in prison, they're not worthy of trust. They've proven that their minds are twisted, and that given an opportunity, they may act out once again. But for them to change, for them to really have a transformation, someone has to trust them again. And so what's happening inside those prisons, and I'll give you this a little last example. Initially, when we began teaching them, their kids would come visit. They weren't coming very often. All of a sudden, they'd come more often. They'd say, Dad, you've really changed. You've really changed. But once I started really looking at them with respect, honor, love, and trust, and really they were starting to feel it, and I was giving them responsibilities and letting them do certain things, even letting them testify when they might even look a little like they might have been smoking something, I'd be trusting them, and all of a sudden their testimony started to change. You know, Dan, what's happening was when my kids come, they're not saying, Dad, you've changed. Now they're starting to say, Dad, I'm honoring them. I'm loving them. And they're starting to say, Dad, I'm not turning tricks anymore. Dad, I'm not smacking my wife around anymore. Dad, Grandpa, I'm not I'm not lying to my parents anymore. And that transformation, because somebody's got to make that first step to give that unmerited trust.
3: Yeah.
2: And so, of course, you got to trust but verify.
3: Well, and we are so grateful, though, that Jesus did that, and he gives us the opportunity to do that with him. And that's a great place for us to put a period on today's discussion. Tomorrow, our final time together, Dan, this week has flown by. Thank you for a great, convicting, thought-provoking week so far.
2: Well, thanks for having me, Kevin. It's always an honor and a pleasure.
3: You got it. Kevin McCullough coming right back. It's That Kevin Show. Don't go anywhere.
0: Stick around for more of That Kevin next.
4: News. I'm Deborah Valentine. Police say 19-year-old Cameron Harris of Henrico, Virginia, is in custody in connection with Saturday's shooting of five people on the campus of Virginia State University. One victim is in critical condition. Harris is not a student. He was found hiding in a dorm closet. Hawaii's Big Island being impacted by Hurricane Lala. It's a Category 1 hurricane packing 75-mile-per-hour winds and heavy rain.
5: There's so much topography on the Big Island. Even if the eye stays offshore, you're going to get those hurricane-force winds and wind gusts on the upslope side and the windward side, and then as you downslope into the lower terrain, and then those sort of valleys and saddles between the high peaks.
4: Dr. Michael Brennan, director of the National Hurricane Center. In Indiana, officials say at least five people are confirmed dead following heavy rains this week. The National Weather Service says the central, southern, and western part of the state are under a flood watch through this morning. 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
7: From the Weather Center, today expect increasing clouds leading to a severe thunderstorm in the afternoon, which may bring heavy rain, hail, and strong winds. The temperature will reach a high of 79 tonight. There is a chance of an isolated thunderstorm early on, then it will become partly cloudy with a low of 56. Tomorrow will be partly sunny with a high temperature of 83. Tuesday will see variable cloudiness with a high of 90. I'm AccuWeather meteorologist Joe Lundberg for AM 1460 and FM 101.1 The Answer.
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9: On Friday's Jeff and Bill show, Victor Marx says the battle for Colorado is against the socialists. He joins us.
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0: says from New York that Kevin McCullough.
1: All right, Kevin McCullough, glad to have you with us. Thank you for being here. You know, one of the things I like to keep my eyes on all the time is technology, and social media has changed everything. I think we can all agree with that. In fact, I was reminded of that this weekend when I saw this story. Do you remember the term called MySpace? It was where, I think it was initially kind of designed for musicians to kind of put up their songs online, and people could like them and share them and that sort of thing, if they were songwriters. Obviously, Spotify and a whole bunch of other places overtook that in terms of digital music. And Facebook kind of came along at the same time and stole kind of the MySpace social networking aspect away and kind of improved upon it. And so MySpace has been dead, literally dead, like stick a fork in them, they're gone, for nearly two decades. But their owners are seeking a fresh start. Tim and Chris Vanderhook announced plans to relaunch MySpace with a new vision. The brothers said they want to create a platform that feels different from current social media platforms, which many users complain are too focused on algorithms and are designed to encourage endless scrolling. The Vanderhooks said in a new documentary, MySpace, that they built an entirely new one, but it did not work out. And then so we really tried to modernize it, but it was a different company at that point. It wasn't the same MySpace. Chris added, by that time, they had been through four sets of management and CEOs. We were going to be the fifth ones, and I think there were a lot of people who were really just done. The two now plan to relaunch the platform at some point, but a target date has not been set. And if that one doesn't work, we'll do it again, Tim said. So there, MySpace, a place for friends, is coming back. Which reminds me that you don't have to settle for these broken social media options. In fact, if you're looking for an entertainment source that the whole family can actually agree upon, let me tell you about Ekkel, EKKL.com, Ekkel. It's a product of the Duck Dynasty people. Duck Dynasty, Willie and Corey Robertson, they all teamed up with Ekkel to create a brand new, one-of-a-kind streaming platform built around faith and family. 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If you can. But I found that to be a very interesting story because I remember using MySpace. I remember, you know, being like early on in the, and then I remember when Facebook came along and I didn't quite like Facebook as well. And I was kind of like dragging and screaming in terms of how I got dragged over to eventually become Facebook, which I still don't really use that much now. I mostly use Instagram and TikTok and Twitter or X, whatever you call it. But if you want to join any of my socials, you can go to thatkevinshow.com. I'm on all of them, and you can join any of them at the top of the page, thatkevinshow.com. But please join us, because we are posting stuff on the daily, and we've got some exciting things that are coming up just around the corner there as well. And that reminds me of one other great sponsor that we have. If you have not yet been to Dominion.chat, Dominion.chat. It is an AI universe that is Christ-centered, truth-focused, and gives biblical answers to questions about human longing and relationships and heart. 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You're just going to get mirrored pop psychology back on the person without any kind of nuance. 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And they didn't just lend their name to it. They actually helped build it. 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Kevin McCullough coming right back. It is That Kevin Show.
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0: right, welcome back. It's That Kevin Show. ThatKevinShow.com is where you go online. We've got everything there. You can listen live. You can watch the TV show. You can read the columns. It's all there. It's all always free, never behind a paywall. Please go check it out. Shelley Goldberg is with us every Thursday. And on Thursdays, we like to take a little bit of time to set aside all of the controversies, all of the stories, all of the new stuff, and just say, let's just for a few minutes think about how we can be better parents or help parents be better if we have any in our lives. And Shelley, we started a series, I think it was 2 weeks ago now, that focused on helping our kids to learn financial literacy. And this is a very practical series for me because my 16-year-old has had his first job this summer. And in fact, tomorrow he'll pick up his final paycheck for the summer from the camp that he's been working at. And he's been very diligent. He's put most all of it in the bank. And he's asking me about a couple of investments. Can I put a little bit here? Can you buy share SpaceX or something like that? And we're thinking this through with him. But, this has been a very practical conversation. Part three of financial literacy. What are we talking about?
1: Thanks, Kevin. All right. So first, just to reiterate quickly, we want to make sure, mom and dad, you start early. Repetition is key. It's not a one and done. Absolutely know your kids are not learning this in school. It's up to you. And financial literacy is one of the most important life skills you can teach your kids. It's great for your kids. It's great for you. So before we go, we talked about needs versus wants. Today, we're going to be talking about spending and how you can underscore that and work with the whole concept of spending with your kids. But before we do, I just want your listeners to know this is not a solo journey. This is not about you knowing vocabulary words like compound interest and teaching this to your kids. It's way more than that. This is about you, Kevin, learning new financial terms. This is about you, Kevin, starting to examine and track your financial habits, so that at the end of this journey, it's not just your kids that are learning and becoming educated. It's you, because I can almost guarantee, I mean, I look at my life, I look at people, everybody that I know, I can almost guarantee that there are so many things that you as a grown-up don't think about when it comes to financial literacy, things that are being passed on to your kids. So the more you self-examine, the more your kids are going to get it. For example, most adults don't even think about the hidden costs of that daily latte, you know, that $6, $8, you know, times 30, you start adding that up. That's hundreds and hundreds of dollars. Most adults don't think about ATM fees or overdraft fees. Most of us don't think about the fact that if you keep your money in a traditional savings account, you're guaranteed to lose money because the purchasing power is going to go down simply because of interest. Most of us do not think about the fact that by using a credit card, just by using a credit card alone, you are spending way more money if you would use cash instead, simply because you're not tracking. It's an invisible purchase. You don't see. So you can convince yourself psychologically, hey, I really didn't spend as much as I spent. Mm-hmm. We play these games with ourselves. So we talked about needs versus wants. Today, we're going to be talking about spending. How do you focus on or teach your kids about spending? Number one, start using physical cash around your kids. Dollars, $10, quarters, dimes. Because there's something about kids seeing real cash. It makes an imprint. It makes it real. So our kids see us all day long, swiping credit cards. So physical cash is a great way to start making spending very real for your kids. Number two, you want to give your kids an opportunity to make money, certainly with either chores or an allowance, but then they're going to have that jar of spend, save, and give. You want to teach your kid how to avoid impulse buying when they spend that money that's in the spend part of the jar. How do you do that? You're going to insist that your child wait 24 hours, maybe it's 3 days, you decide, before they spend the money in the jar on some wacky pair of sneakers. So what you're trying to do is you're trying to teach them again how to avoid impulse buying, which is a very big problem for grownups. Now, let's say Jonathan still wants to buy those crazy pair of sneakers, with the money that's in the spend part of the jar. Kevin, then I would suggest to you, okay, he waited 24 hours. Now allow him to buy the crazy sneakers. And if he comes to you and he says, but Dad, after a week, I shouldn't have bought them. Oh, and the kids think I look ridiculous and I'm never going to wear them and I wasted all this money. Allow the natural consequences, Kevin. Do not save him by replacing the money. And a lot of parents do. That's the mistake. They'll say, oh, okay, you didn't realize. All right, here's $100. Go buy a normal pair of sneakers. You are not going to save him from the natural consequence of making that mistake. He has to learn. Another thing to do if you're trying to help your kid learn about the concept of spending, comparison shopping, very big. Take your kids shopping with you whenever you can and teach them how to look for sales, checking prices, going to different stores. Also, give them a fixed budget. It's a great game to play, and it teaches kids a lot about spending. Mm-hmm. Sit around the table and say, we're going to pretend we're going on a trip. Jonathan, Charlotte, here's $800. Let's figure it out. Where are we spending this $800? Well, Dad, we can rent a boat. Well, wait a minute. That might cost $700.
0: Yeah, right? We actually did that before we went to Cape May. We actually sat around and said, okay, here's our budget. Here's what our hotel costs. How do we plan the rest of it? And Jonathan actually took to it very strongly.
1: Awesome. So this is, and the last thing is track purchases. You want to teach especially older kids to write things down so they see their habits.
0: Yeah.
1: Write things down. What are they spending it on? Kevin, your thoughts?
0: No, I think every one of these is spot on. And I would again encourage, as I've done throughout this series, just start it as early as possible. Every time they get a paycheck, every time they get a little check from Aunt Barbara in the mail for a holiday, have them think in terms of, what do I save? What am I spending it on? Do I tithe or give some to God? And if they get into the habit early of thinking about their money in these ways, then they're more likely to follow through with it into adulthood. So great stuff, Shelley. Appreciate it, and have a great week. Thank you so much.
1: Thank you, Kevin.
0: Kevin McCullough coming right back from New York. Don't go anywhere.

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9: All right, welcome back. Kevin McCullough, glad to have you with us. More than 30 countries now have said to Iran that what they have done with their protesters is immoral. This includes the UK, France, Canada. They've all issued a joint statement condemning Iran's practice of executing people who participated in protests earlier this year against the regime. The countries, with the addition of the EU's top diplomat, said they, quote, condemn in the strongest terms. I'm glad they do it in the strongest terms, because you know these things on paper really count. Condemn in the strongest terms the ongoing executions of protesters and use of the death penalty by the Islamic Republic of Iran. The use of capital punishment to silence dissent, intimidate communities, and punish individuals exercising their human rights can never be justified, they added. The people of Iran must be free to exercise their rights to freedom of expression and peaceful assembly without fear. The collection of nations also includes Germany, Ireland, Italy, and Spain, also called on Iran to immediately end the use of the death penalty and release all of those arbitrarily detained. We further call on Iran to listen to the voice of the people as they demand change and to take meaningful steps toward ensuring respect for human rights. Iran Foreign Minister Abbas Araghchi responded by saying countries like France should stop lecturing the world about human rights and international law. The hypocrisy is blatant and embarrassing. He then says, you're backing Israel's genocide in Gaza and aggression against Iran has destroyed whatever moral high ground you imagined you had. The United Nations estimates that Iran has executed at least 56 people on the national security-related charges since March 19th, and at least 27 of them having been involved in the protests at the start of the year. Isn't it funny? It's not funny. It just tells you how twisted they are. That those in charge in Iran that have the power to kill their protesters don't like being told not to do it. And they don't like being told not to do it by countries that are both telling them that they shouldn't be doing it and also contributing to the situation to hold them accountable. The Iranian leadership, the regime, is so evil. And they think they should have the right to be evil in public. They think that they should have the right to simply do what they wish, when they wish, to who they wish. And that's the very reason, friend, that's the very demonstration of why they cannot have a nuclear weapon. Because then they will say, we have the right to just blow Tel Aviv right off the map. We have the right to build an intercontinental ballistic missile and blow Washington, D.C. off the map. We have the right to take down all of the skyscrapers in New York. That would be who they would be if they had that weapon. And there would be nothing to hold them in check. The problem with the Iranian leadership is that they dislike accountability to the nth degree. Well, seems to me that accountability is the only thing that they respond to and that they have to be held accountable. So while I kind of mock it because I don't think it does a lot of good, I'm grateful that the European nations, some 30 of them, and outside of Europe as well, but 30 nations, including the UK, have said, don't kill your people. Don't kill your innocent people. That's at least a start in the right direction. All right, Kevin McCullough, we've got another big hour straight ahead. It's That Kevin Show.

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2: Box the areas that are able to respond in flooded areas in partnership with HPD. So this is something new that we're doing, innovative, in order to be prepared for what's happening.
3: Lala skirting Hawaii's Big Island, bringing 75-mile-per-hour winds and heavy rain. A mass shooting during a concert in Kentucky. One person is dead, four others wounded. Lexington Police Chief Lawrence Weathers is asking the public for help in locating the person or persons responsible. The shooting occurred at Charles Young Park. Police say 19-year-old Cameron Harris of Henrico, Virginia, is in custody in connection with Saturday's shooting of five people on the campus of Virginia State University. One victim's in critical condition. Harris was not a student. He was found hiding. 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
4: From the Weather Center, today expect increasing clouds leading to a severe thunderstorm in the afternoon, which may bring heavy rain, hail, and strong winds. The temperature will reach a high of 79 tonight. There is a chance of an isolated thunderstorm early on, then it will become partly cloudy with a low of 56. Tomorrow will be partly sunny with a high temperature of 83. Tuesday will see variable cloudiness with a high of 90. I'm AccuWeather meteorologist Joe Lundberg for AM 1460 and FM 101.1 The Answer.
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0: 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And now, from the Connors and Sullivan Broadcast Studios, the man who is not what he wants to be, but is way grateful that he's not who he used to be, here.
1: Welcome in. Glad to have you with us. 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And it's just the most incredible thing. What's not incredible is the profound stupidity of pretending to not know what God, at the most basic essence of creation, created and called good. I've started thinking of this in really biblical terms. So

0: when God created the heavens and the earth, he called it good. When he created the beasts of the sea and the birds of the air and the those that walk around on the ground, he called them good. And when he created man and stamped his imago Dei into the cellular DNA of human beings, he called them good. He shined favor on its creation. The WNBA cannot, for the sake of its own well-being, get out of its own way long enough to actually do good in the world around it. And they were brought into existence because they wanted to elevate women's basketball. The NBA was popular, was hot, had giant ratings, and a lot of really talented female basketball players said, I want a shot at playing beyond college. I want a shot at going beyond. And so the WNBA was created. I think it's been around, what, close to 30 years now, something like that? And in the process of all of that, there was never an ounce of confusion until this year. There's never been a single person working for the WNBA that was ever confused about who was allowed to play on a WNBA squad. They had to play basketball, and they had to be female, a biological female. A person who is of the biological sex indicated as female. That's what they had to be. There was never any confusion about that until this year. And it really hit me yesterday, because some weeks just hand you an argument right out of the headlines. And this week handed me something better. It was a picture. Two stories broke within hours of each other on entirely different pages of the news about entirely different institutions. And sitting side by side, they tell me more about this cultural moment than either one of them can say by themselves. It's so funny. People say they believe in women, got to believe the women, got to protect the women, got to defend the women. And then a woman says, I don't want a man in my locker room. And then they just attack that woman. By the way, this I'm confused about. Because if you're supposed to believe the woman, and we should take extra care, especially with rape victims and assault victims, to believe the women, why wouldn't we listen to the women when the women say, I don't want a man in my locker room? Why wouldn't we do that? So the people running the WNBA by name and by charter to celebrate women's athletic achievement can't bring themselves to say what a woman is. Sophie Cunningham did, and it cost her. Now, look what happened earlier in the day. President Trump announced that Caroline Leavitt, his White House press secretary, will step down at the end of the month, not because of scandal or being forced out or run off by controversy or just too intimidated, but she's doing it to spend more time with her young children. Trump's statement was, by his own standards, very tender. Quote, our wonderful White House press secretary and one of my most trusted aides will be departing her role so she can spend more time with her beautiful young children and family, a decision I totally understand and respect. He called her one of the best press secretaries in the history of the office. By the way, she took the podium at 27. She was the youngest press secretary ever to serve. She stood in front of a room that wasn't exactly rooting for her day in and day out. And now she's walking away from one of the most visible and coveted jobs in Washington because there's something that she believes that matters more than the fame of being the press secretary, and that is it's the welfare of her kids. Trump congratulated her on it, as he should have. But this is where these two stories collided for me. Because for years we've been told that President Trump represents some unique threat to women. Yet here he was publicly celebrating a highly successful young woman for deciding that motherhood deserved more of her. Nobody had to convene a task force. Nobody needed another stakeholder meeting. Nobody had to spend 6 months deciding what words were permissible. A mother said her children needed her, and her boss said he understood. Meanwhile, over at the Women's National Basketball Association, they're still working on the other question. To me, there's something almost comical about this contrast until you realize how strange we've allowed all of it to become. Cunningham knows what league she's playing in. Leavitt knows why she's leaving the White House. Neither woman appears particularly confused by any of it. Maybe that's why the institutional hand-wringing feels so ridiculous. We've managed to take things ordinary people understood without instruction for generations and turn them into subjects requiring committees and consultants and carefully negotiated statements and months of deliberation. And somehow we're supposed to call that progress. I don't. I see Sophie Cunningham standing on a basketball court saying something her league can't quite summon the courage to say, and I see Caroline Leavitt walking away from a job most political professionals would crawl across broken glass to get because her kids matter more. Neither one needs me to explain what those choices mean. These two women made their choices perfectly clear this week. It's the institutions that seem confused.
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0: Welcome back. Kevin McCullough, glad to have you with us. It is That Kevin Show, and you know that we like to frequently check in with the Independent Women's Forum for all of the kind of insightful areas of public policy and public thinking that they do on some of the most important issues of the day, everything from the economy to how common sense plays out in the marketplace. And I always think of the Independent Women's Forum when I see a headline, and there's been one like every day for the past like 6 weeks about the WNBA. The WNBA, in which the W of the WNBA signifies women. It's the Women's NBA. That's literally what it stands for. Here to discuss is Peyton McNabb, no stranger to the controversy of men and women's sports and the dangers that have occurred there. We've told her story many times at this microphone. Peyton, I don't know about you, but I know that the management of the WNBA, the league commissioner, she's tired of having to talk about this. Like, she's just worn out. She's like, I don't want to talk about this anymore. Yesterday, they had their high-profile meeting behind closed doors, and they came out, and they basically chastised all of us, saying, don't be hateful in how you talk about this. And none of us are. We're just saying, why can't you define what a woman is, especially if you're the commissioner for a league that's designed for only women to participate in? What is she missing? How come she doesn't get it?
1: You know, that is the golden question. I think, you know, like you were saying, she is the head woman in charge of a woman's organization. And it's just sad to see, because it looks like she's essentially pulling up the ladder for every woman behind her. Or I'm not really sure what it is or what other explanation it could be, because how can you not know what a woman is, especially if you are one? Like, it's just such a dumb sentence. And the fact that it's real life and it's taking away from these women who have trained their whole life to be able to play on such a high playing field and to get so many people to watch. But now it just seems like everyone's watching for different reasons. The WNBA's only media relevancy has been anything but basketball the past, I don't even know how long.
0: Several months, and, yeah. This whole season, basically.
1: Yeah, maybe the whole season. And it's just sad, because girls are paying the price at the end of the day, because they can't answer probably the most easiest question of all time, one that even had to go to the highest court in the land earlier this year. So it's just crazy that, you know, these people that you would think for sure would be able to answer a question that that we've known our whole lives are still, I don't know if unable to, but just scared to do so.
0: No, I think they are. I think they are able to. And I think they are choosing to pretend to be dumb. And yeah. I think that is a far worse crime than truly not knowing. Like, if you're literally, legitimately too uneducated to understand the difference between a man and a woman, then I guess I have to give you a little bit of grace on that. Because if you're not smart enough to figure it out, then I can't really hold you accountable for what you don't know. That's not what these people are doing. These people are knowing the difference and choosing to be ambiguous despite knowing what the truth is. And that brings us to the question of why. What is it about? And it's not just the commissioner, by the way. I don't know, three or four of the coaches of the league have now said varying things of strangeness, like, well, you know, we don't really think about that. Well, you shouldn't have to think about it. If you have a team of all women and they're competing in an all women's league, that's, you shouldn't have to think about men being in the locker room. But the more that they have obfuscated and kind of gone around trying to, like, pretend to look what, compassionate or outgoing or big-hearted or whatever it is that they're trying to do, that ultimate virtue that somehow trumps women's safety in their mind, that in pursuing that, what they are actually doing is making a mockery of their league, making a mockery of their own intelligence, which does not measure up to what we're talking about, and actually is probably going to end up in a much worse situation than they're in now. And all they have to do is say, okay, WNBA is for biological women only. That's all they have to say.
1: Exactly. It should be something so simple. And if they want to stop this so badly, then just say it, because everyone knows it. The coaches have been what's bothered me the most, because these should be women that are willing to take up for their girls no matter what. And they've all chose to do the exact opposite time and time again. And then now they're going to try to argue about the pushback with an Cantor Freedom and Royce Wyatt trying to do exactly what they're asking for, and then
0: No,
1: now
0: and
1: they're
0: they
1: going to put
0: totally
1: the back
0: should,
1: on
0: by the way. I applaud those guys for doing
1: the
0: it. First of all, they both love women and they want women to be safe. So they're showing the absurdity. But this is where I just don't know if the league commissioner's up for the job because she literally can't seem to pivot. And here's the thing, and you're going to relate to this because your story involved a varsity level boy playing on a girls' team that injured you in a volleyball match in a significant way that basically ended your career. I don't think I've told you this, but in my college days, just after college, I did a lot of assistant coaching of college level basketball kids at a D3 school. And I was in the men's division for 4 years, but before that, I was in the women's division for 3 years as an assistant coach. And one of my jobs as the assistant was to go and recruit intramural level guys at the school to come and scrimmage against the girls' team during practice. Now, people are hearing this going, "Well, Kev, you're being a total hypocrite because you had no, you're not listening to me. I had definitively lower skilled guys. I didn't go recruit the men's team to come play the women's team. I went and got the intramural guys that were not as good as they couldn't make the men's varsity team in our school, and I brought them in, and we also put rules on them. You know, no throwing elbows. There were a lot of things that I required of them to physically tone down their play simply because they were going against a girls' team. Now, did it help the girls to play against a higher level of competition and to do so within reason? Yes. But if a guy got too aggressive, he couldn't come back. He wasn't allowed to come back and scrimmage anymore. And so there was always these safety protocol. Well, why did I have to care about the safety, Peyton? If it didn't matter, if it was like if we were just all one big biological clump of cells, why should I have said to those guys, play down to, or not just gone and gotten the varsity guys and had them play against them? Well, because they would have eaten their lunch, and every day the women would have left practice completely destroyed emotionally because they didn't have the opportunity to succeed. Whereas what we did on a lower level of male opponents actually prepared them for some of the tougher schools we played who had girls that were bigger and faster than them. But any normal woman understands what I just said. I don't think the league commissioner for the WNBA does.
1: No, and it's just sad, and it really, really is. I mean, I think that's just like the best way to describe it, because I've tried to like look at every single angle of this. Of course, you want the conversation to be about basketball, and they try to keep it, they're attempting to try to keep it in that way, but it's just because it goes against the agenda that they want to push. They have no problem being in political conversations or controversial topics in the league, and they actually often encourage that. So for them to try to, or demonize Sophie Cunningham for saying the exact opposite, and then try to lecture all of us for calling it out, calling out that you're not taking up for girls and you're not standing up for your players, instead of actually taking accountability for what you're doing and maybe changing that, you're going to lecture the public for having something to say and calling you out for it. And I just don't think that's necessarily fair.
0: Well, and it isn't fair from the standpoint of parents who have young girls who are watching these players. I personally think Caitlin Clark and Paige Cunningham and a bunch of these girls are really eminently talented and they've got a lot of skill. And I would love young girls to, put a poster up of Sophie Cunningham on their wall the way I did of Magic Johnson when I was in high school. The idea being that you can really have aspirational goals from the excellence of how these girls perform. So, again, I come back to, so why is the league wasting time being involved in this? And I can't get past, I think that on some level, they're just like, I want to be seen as this like open-minded person, even if it means excluding the safety of my own team.
1: Yeah, and I think that just falls back on, they're a part of this conversation whether they like it or not. I think them being forced to make that decision is ultimately making them answer the question they've been dancing around for time and time again now. And it shouldn't be something that you have to dance around. You should be able to just plainly say it. And I think this reaction is kind of exposing the hypocrisy of the whole conversation and the whole argument. And really, they're just proving our point time and time again by saying these two men are not, they're not real women, so they can't be in the women's league. And it's like, who are you to say what a woman is if you can't even answer that question? How is this one man faking being a woman worse than another man? And it's just like, it's such a It's like a
0: well, it exposes the show. It exposes the hypocrisy on such a bare level because I think the normal people, again, the common everyday folks that you and I live around, they understand. My 5-year-old would understand this in a heartbeat. Why is a man playing on the women's team? He doesn't belong there. That's what they would say out loud in public if they noticed that it was happening. Anyway, Peyton, always appreciate you fighting the good fight. You've got a op-ed up at foxnews.com about this. I want people to go read that and a lot of other things that you can see at IWF.org as well. Peyton McNabb, thank you.
1: Thank you for having me.
0: You got it. Kevin McCullough coming right back. Proud man that I am. Stay with us.
2: Stick around for more of That Kevin next.
3: News. I'm Deborah Valentine. Honolulu preparing for the effects of Hurricane Lala. Police Chief is David Lazar.
4: We're very thankful to the National Guard as we have these special vehicles deployed to areas that are able to respond in flooded areas in partnership with HPD. So this is something new that we're doing, innovative, in order to be prepared for what's happening.
3: Lala skirting Hawaii's Big Island, bringing 75-mile-per-hour winds and heavy rain. A mass shooting during a concert in Kentucky. One person is dead, 4 others wounded. Lexington Police Chief Lawrence Weathers is asking the public for help in locating the person or persons responsible. The shooting occurred at Charles Young Park. Police say 19-year-old Cameron Harris of Henrico, Virginia, is in custody in connection with Saturday's shooting of 5 people on the campus of Virginia State University. One victim's in critical condition. Harris was not a student. He was found hiding. 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
6: From the Weather Center, today expect increasing clouds leading to a severe thunderstorm in the afternoon, which may bring heavy rain, hail, and strong winds. The temperature will reach a high of 79 tonight. There is a chance of an isolated thunderstorm early on, then it will become partly cloudy with a low of 56. Tomorrow will be partly sunny with a high temperature of 83. Tuesday will see variable cloudiness with a high of 90. I'm AccuWeather meteorologist Joe Lundberg for AM 1460 and FM 101.1 The Answer.
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9: Foundations of Freedom. 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
10: In 1783, the Revolutionary War was nearly over, but America's future remained uncertain. Officers in the Continental Army were angry. Congress had failed to provide promised pay, and some considered using the Army's power to force the government's hand. George Washington understood their frustration, but he also knew the liberty they had fought to win could be destroyed by the very army that secured it. Washington confronted his officers and urged them to choose honor, patience, and loyalty to the Republic over rebellion. He could have used their anger to increase his own power. Instead, he used his influence to restrain it. Power asks what it can take. Character asks what duty requires. Washington's lesson still stands. Freedom survives when leaders place principle above ambition and remain faithful to God, country, and the people they serve.
5: This is

0: news from New York. That Kevin. Kevin McCullough.
1: Welcome back. It is That Kevin Show, thatkevinshow.com, for all things related to the show, including the podcasts and the TV shows and the columns and the social media, and where you increasingly know about the sponsors of this show, one of which is, I'm very excited about, my good friends over at Dominion.chat. You've heard me talk about a chat tool, a chat GPT-like tool, an AI tool that allows you to do all the things that AI does, help you make your pot of chili or change your oil or anything like that. But there's a lot of other things that AI touches on. And when you're using Claude or ChatGPT, you're not getting a system that has been built around a biblical worldview. Dominion.chat is completely the opposite of that. Christ-centered, bibliocentric in its focus, but able to do all of the things that you've heard that AI can help you do. And here to discuss it is one of its founders. Eric Reed is a pastor. In fact, Eric, one of the unique things about Dominion is that it was all of you that were involved in the founding of the company are pastors, and you lead congregations, and you have people that are concerned about this that you minister to on a weekly basis. So talk a little bit about the heart behind all of this, because it really is an extension of what you guys are trying to do from the pulpits.
2: Yeah, that's right, Kevin. And thank you so much for having us on. Excited to be joining and partnering with you. This really started over a year and a half ago with one of my other co-founders, who's a pastor. He's also a headmaster of a classical school, came to me and said, "Hey, are you using AI in any way?" And I said, "Yeah, I am. I'm finding opportunities to use it here and there, different things." And he said, "Okay, here's a, "Me too." He said, "Let me ask you a question. Are you concerned about Christians who are not as theologically versed and biblically grounded as you just using any AI platform?" Mm-hmm. And it was the first time that I'd stopped and thought about that question. And I said, "Yeah, honestly, I am." We do a great job at my church really emphasizing the importance of a biblical worldview. You know, discipleship is about worldview formation, being biblically grounded in how we think about all of life.
1: Knowing scripture,
2: understanding how to deduce, you know, decision making when you don't have an explicit chapter and verse, by bringing the rest of scripture in to inform you and give you wisdom. We really feel like we do a great job at that in my church. So I would say my church members would be as inclined as anybody to be very discerning. We call it having a good baloney detector, right? Being able to discern truth or lie. And,
1: right.
2: And yet, when he asked that question, it made me realize, man, it does concern me. Because if you're just trusting what this AI machine is giving you, you have to understand there is no such thing as neutrality. So somebody has built in the assumptions, the presuppositions of this tool, and it is informing what it feeds you back. It's not just giving you, neutral information. And so, yes, he came to me and he said, "Are you concerned about that?" I said, "Yeah, actually, now that you say that, that is concerning." He said, "We need to do something about it." And I was like, "Well, listen, I don't know anything about building AI, but I do know somebody in my church who that is what he does. Literally, he went to Stanford, graduated with engineering and AI. Long story short, we brought him in, and that became the three-man founding team, myself, Coat, and Brandon Maddock.
1: Well, and the result is a tool that is really phenomenal. Every app on this device has an AI option that says, "Use our AI tool, help you find what you're looking for faster." So the truth is, we're already dealing with intelligence in this way. But how do you think it impacts, in terms of the life of the believer, how we should think about it?
2: Yeah, there's no escaping it. AI is here. It's here to stay. The feathers are out of the pillow and they have blown across the world. You're not going to collect it back up and undo it. You're not going to rewind it. And here's the thing to think about. The reason this is so controversial or divisive or such an important conversation is, if you think about technology and technological advances throughout history, especially as we think post-Enlightenment, as we think post-industrial revolution, we've been snowballing more and more towards advancements on the previous generation's discoveries. And we're really slow as a society to adopt some technology, especially as Christians. We're slow to adopt. We get comfortable with the old stuff, and then we're skeptical about what's new, and then it comes, and then we embrace that. What's different about AI is that it's not a technological advancement in one industry. It's a technological advancement that touches every industry.
1: Yeah.
2: So it touches everything from art and creation of content and storytelling, like you just talked about with movies and, you know, writing, things of that nature. It also gets into the world of legal documents and contracts. It's going to get into the world of coding and software. It's already there. It's going to get into the world of scientific and medical discoveries in terms of getting down at, you know, the molecular level of how cells and DNA operates, and they're trying to figure out how to solve diseases. It touches everything. And that's why it's such a transformative tool, is that it's not simply a tractor in the agricultural, you know, industry that's changing us from horses and plows to tractors. It's a tool that's touching everything. So here's the way that we talk
1: Hold on. I want to get the rest of that response, but we got to take a quick break because we have to pay bills around here.
2: Yeah, it makes
1: Eric
2: sense.
1: Reed from Dominion.chat is with us, and we're talking about a brand new AI chat tool that is biblical at its center, Christ-focused at its core, and can help you in all the other ways that the chat tools do, but in ways that really bring that biblical truth to the fore. And I really encourage you to check it out. Dominion.chat is where you go to start your journey. Coming right back. It's Kevin McCullough.
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0: from New York. That Kevin. Kevin McCullough.
1: Welcome back. Kevin McCullough, glad to have you with us. Times Square is where we come from. Eric Reed is with us. And Eric, just before we went to break, I asked you about how people of good conscience, it's not just Christians, but people that, want to have integrity, should be thinking about AI and how to kind of interact with it constructively. I know that for me, you know, I've got friends, let's just say, in the musical industry. Mm-hmm. I've got Grammy-winning friends that live in Nashville. I've got church musician friends that live here in the New York tri-state area, and everything along the way, you know, church leaders to professionals and everything else. Every one of them have a different opinion about what AI is, and every one of them have a strong opinion about what they believe about it. There's almost no neutral ground on any of this. But I was asking someone who was protesting it pretty hard a couple of weeks ago, I said, well, what's the deal? And they say, well, it's disruptive technology, and it's gonna replace people. And I said, well, it just music for music, the pipe organ was a disruptive technology. It replaced a symphony, an orchestra. Synthesizers were disruptive. They replaced all kinds of things that you had to pull together to get those types of sounds to occur. Drum machines could put artificial rhythms into songs. That
2: tractors replace people walking through fields, hand-picking crops.
1: Well, and I'm saying now, it's not always the case that disruptive technologies eliminate former art forms, but sometimes they actually draw more of them out. Am I wrong in understanding?
2: Yeah. So here's the thing. It's not totally wrong to say it's disruptive and it's going to replace people doing certain types of
1: things. It will upside down some people for sure.
2: There's that, and every technological advancement has done that. But here's what it's also simultaneously done, which I think AI is absolutely going to do. It also births new industries. It births new opportunities. I mean, the truth of the matter is, when you think about music, yeah, there are AI apps right now that may replace studio musicians who are going to cut demo tracks, for example. Right now, they can put in what they want a demo to sound like. They can take the instruments, put in the chord structures, and it'll spit out that demo immediately. You don't have to schedule studio time and pay drummers and guitars to come in and do the demo. But it's never going to replace the need for musicians. It's never going to replace a band playing in front of an audience. Nobody's going to show up and listen to an AI track, because here's the deal. We don't want to show up and just listen to them hit play on the CD. We want to see the actual musicians. That's never going to change. But it is going to be disruptive in that, yeah, there may be less people doing certain types of things that they used to do. There may be less coders, but it doesn't mean there's not going to be more people involved in different aspects of what used to be software development or whatever. So This is what I would say. I would say the way that we need to think about this, there are ethical implications around the way. I think AI can be leveraged as a tool that can help us to be creative. It should not be something we outsource our creativity to. It should be something that we can use to enhance our writing or our strategic thinking, but we should never give over our ability to write or strategically think. So it's using it as a tool. It's not using it as a crutch to replace human, you know, involvement, ingenuity, human intellect. So I think there's some fine lines there.
1: Well, I think it is important for us to think clearly about this, and that technology has been consistently replacing itself. You mentioned for many centuries. I mean, the day after that Ford brought out the Model T, buggy and wagon producers started losing business. It was inevitable, and yet you still have people that make buggies and wagons now for different purposes, but it's not on the scale that it was before.
2: There's also the Ford manufacturing plant today uses more robotics to create and assemble vehicles, but there's still human beings that are overseeing, watching. Yeah. There's quality maintenance inspections. So again, it just changes things. It doesn't necessarily altogether replace.
1: Well, and one of the things that I think is important, a number of years ago, IBM had Watson. Watson was kind of like the first kind of learning intelligence AI kind of thing that the public was aware of. There were others that were in research prior to that, but that was the first one that the public kind of noticed. He went on Jeopardy, spanked Ken Jennings, you know, just beat him to death. But they also enrolled Watson into a medical residency in the University of North Carolina medical system. And within less than a year's time, it took in something like 1 million pages of research a day and was involved in being a backup diagnosis for real doctor medicine. So if doctors felt conflicted about symptoms that they would see or a cancer that had a certain approach to it, they would go to Watson and they would say, here's all the data. Am I thinking about this correctly? And it would confirm or, but it might be this. I don't think people that use AI should be arrogant about it. I don't think people that don't use it should be thumping their chests and saying they're better than it. We need to think actively, critically, and biblically about it.
2: Yeah. So one of the things I would take us all the way back to Genesis 1 and be reminded, you know, we are made in God's image and we're given the cultural mandate or the dominion mandate. We're told to be fruitful and multiply, subdue the earth, fill it. We are creators. We are vice regents of God on the earth. We're to make and to cultivate. And part of that is the human ingenuity to develop tools and to cultivate and till the earth, to create societies and bring flourishing to the world. And yeah. So we're all the way downstream from that original thing in technology. And this is what I would say. We don't want to simply receive any technology that's made and uncritically just adopt it. We also don't, as Christians, want to just reject any technology and just say, oh, that's the devil. We can't use this technology. It's different. I think as Christians, we need to be thinking rightly and see how can we redeem this. And the story you just told is a perfect picture of using and leveraging tools, redeeming tools, rather than, you know, rejecting the tool or just receiving it and outsourcing the doctors. Yeah. It's a redemption of the tool.
1: The mandate for us to think still exists, and we've got to be discerning in all of it. Eric Reed from Dominion.chat. Friends, go to Dominion, spell it all out, Dominion.chat. And get started on the journey for yourself. If you used other AI tools, compare it to them and see the difference. Ask it a theological question and then ask Claude or ChatGPT the same thing. But test it out. Give it a shot. And take what do you have to lose? AI is going to be here. You want to have something that's good for your family, that you can trust the worldview on, and you can, you know, with reasonable understanding say, my children are going to have a better experience with this than they would in the whatever they're served on the other ones. Eric Reed, thank you for being with us.
2: Oh, thank you so much.
1: You got it. Dominion.chat, people. Dominion.chat. Kevin McCullough coming right back.
0: Stick around for more of That Kevin next.
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0: Serving it up with a no-drink minimum. It's that Kevin Show.
1: All right, welcome back. Glad you're with us. Final few minutes of That Kevin Show. American eating habits are shifting toward high-protein options, and that's promoting major fast food chains to reimagine traditional morning foods. And nutrition experts note that consuming protein at breakfast helps stabilize blood sugar levels, reduce mid-morning cravings, etc. Additional guidance emphasizes protein-rich breakfasts playing a vital role in weight management and appetite regulation. I'm discovering that on my PhD weight loss journey. And that's one of the reasons why Chick-fil-A has brought back the chicken and waffles option, including protein and a moderately sized breakfast can help you feel satisfied, energetic, and focused during your morning hours. Chick-fil-A, among the latest to tap into this movement, making the long-standing Southern tradition of chicken and waffles and repackaging the sweet and savory pairing into a high-protein morning format. You know what they should do? This would be the genius part, is to convert their waffles to the protein waffles. I've been using the protein pancake stuff. It's not bad. It's pretty good, actually. Convert that to waffle mix and then put the chicken on the protein waffles and cut out the sweets. So you use the butter, but cut out the sugar. You have a pretty good situation there. Can I also make a suggestion? If you're getting most of your healthcare advice from random people or on social media from people you don't know, it might be time for a little bit of an upgrade. And that's why I am very pleased to tell you about the Swell Medical Community created by Dr. Laura Purdy and her team. It's a growing online community where people learn about weight loss, healthy living, hormones, wellness, men's health, women's health, travel medicine, and a whole lot more. And what I like is that it's not just people arguing in the comments sections. 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But join the Facebook community. It's a fun place to hang out. Talk to people that are going through some similar stuff and see if you don't get some support that you wouldn't get otherwise. And then it's easy to connect to Swell Medical right from there. But join it today. And I do. I research everything. And I don't know that I use Facebook for a great deal of it, but I am very inclined to type in, teach me what I don't know about fill in the blank on ChatGPT or Claude and see it, watch it, help try to educate me as best it can. I'm not saying it's been super successful because it's dealing with my intellect and ChatGPT pretty much thinks I'm a moron. But I am expanding my knowledge base. One of the things I'm doing in, you know, connection to like our Money Monday segment is I'm trying to understand the markets better and more faithfully on my own. I've got great friends, you know, Lou Bassanese and Hillary Kramer and David Fisher. I can ask these guys all these questions all the time. But the more I can understand on my own, I think the better that I will be able to make those decisions long term that I really should and need to be making. So always be learning. But if you want to know more about those specific health concerns, weight loss, other things, go to swellcare.health, swellcare.health, or drlaurapurdy.com and connect with the Swell community, the Swell Health community online on Facebook in its own chat room. Calvin McCullough, glad to have you with us. We will see you next time.
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9: Fox News, I'm Deborah Valentine. Hurricane Lala bearing down on Hawaii's Big Island, bringing over 20 inches of rain in mountainous areas and 75-mile-per-hour winds. Mayor Rick Blangiardi expects lesser effects as Lala passes Honolulu.
10: Do not take this storm lightly. So it's moving at a good clip.
9: Flash flooding, damaging winds, and power outages are expected. One person was killed, four wounded in a mass shooting during an outdoor concert in Kentucky Saturday night. Lexington Police Chief Lawrence Weathers is asking the public for help in locating a suspect.
11: If you know something, you know some people that are kind of like angry at each other or arguing back and forth, please let us know. Let somebody know.
9: The shooting at Charles Young Park. Police have arrested a 19-year-old Cameron Harris of Henrico, Virginia, in connection with Saturday's shooting at Virginia State University. 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
12: From the Weather Center, today expect increasing clouds leading to a severe thunderstorm in the afternoon, which may bring heavy rain, hail, and strong winds. The temperature will reach a high of 79 tonight. There is a chance of an isolated thunderstorm early on, then it will become partly cloudy with a low of 56. Tomorrow will be partly sunny with a high temperature of 83. Tuesday will see variable cloudiness with a high of 90. I'm AccuWeather meteorologist Joe Lundberg for AM 1460 and FM 101.1 The Answer.
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3: 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It's Kevin McCullough, Monday through Friday, on That Kevin Show. And now, from the Connors and Sullivan Broadcast Studios, the man who is not what he wants to be, but is way grateful that he's not who he used to be. Here's
8: all right, welcome aboard, Kevin McCullough. Glad to have you with us. It is the Thursday edition, and it's kind of an interesting time of year. The news is a little slower than normal. There's not as much frenetic activity going on. Congress is out doing their thing, and you know, people are just trying to, like, I think, coast now until Labor Day, which is not really beneficial, because we need to be critically aware and vigilant on the challenges that we face as a nation. And you may know that this last weekend, Alexandria Ocasio-Cortez said in an interview, laughed it off in an interview, and said that, you know, she was on Meet the Press or one of the Sunday shows, I forget which one, but she said that, you know, her woke one era was crazy. Well, what did she stand for when she was in her woke one era? Well, it was the Green New Deal. It was, you know, defunding the police. It became making trans kids share locker rooms with normal kids. And it was that there were a number of things about it that just, you know, and but she's now saying that, well, that was crazy. And the reason she's saying that is because if she does declare for president in 2028, she doesn't want to have to relitigate all those positions that she held and has held this entire time. Well, someone else got asked about it yesterday.
9: Do you think woke one was crazy?
10: Look, I think that each person has a responsibility to tell New Yorkers, to tell Americans when they're running for office what they believe. And sometimes what you believe can change. It can develop. It can grow. And I know that there are some for whom they still believe in that. I've made very clear that I do not believe in defunding the police.
8: Whoa, wait a second. You said that you have made very clear that you do not believe in defunding the police, and yet you have explicitly posted multiple times the desire that you have had to see the police defunded. Though Mamdani told the press yesterday that he does not believe in defunding the police, several past tweets seem to say otherwise. One said, "We don't need an investigation to know that the NYPD is racist, anti-queer, and a major threat to public safety. What we need to do," said Mayor Mamdani, "is to hashtag defund the NYPD. He went on to say, "But your deal with the mayor, use budget tricks to keep as many cops as possible.

0: possible on the beat. No to fake cuts. Defund the police. He posted that the summer of 2020. In December of the same year, he also called for the police to be dismantled. Here's another one of his posts. All this misery, all for money. In the last budget, the city council tried to make the NYPD reduce its overtime budget by half. They simply refused. There is no negotiating with an institution this wicked and corrupt. Defund it. Dismantle it. End the cycle of violence, he wrote. Those are two direct posts that he posted on social media. He wasn't answering a question in the spur of a moment. He didn't have like a temporary thing hit his head and say, you know, well, this is what I mean, and misspeak. This is the mayor choosing to go to his social media and type out these words as I just read them to you. I'll read you the quotes again. We don't need an investigation to know that the NYPD is racist, anti-queer, and a major threat to public safety. What we need to do is defund the NYPD. But your deal with the New York City mayor uses budget tricks to keep as many cops as possible on the beat. No to fake cuts. Defund the police. That's a June 28th, 2020 post from Mayor Mamdani's social media. June 28th, 2020. Smack in the COVID crisis. Defund the police. And then later in December, same year, all this misery, all the money. In the last budget, the city council tried to make the NYPD reduce its overtime budget by half. They simply refused. There is no negotiating with an institution this wicked and corrupt. Now the police are wicked. Defund it. Dismantle it. End the cycle of violence. He clearly called for the defunding of police. The New York State Republican Party Communications Director David Laska said Mamdani was attempting to ignore his radical extremism when he told the reporter yesterday that he doesn't support defunding the police. Laska said Americans will never forget and never forgive the radical extremism of the woke era, in which countless people had their livelihoods ripped away for espousing conservative values, including the overwhelmingly popular positions that men have no place in women's spaces and that our border should be secure. How ironic and how utterly shameless that the same people who perpetrated that evil are now the ones asking us to not hold their past statements against them. Americans are too smart to fall for it. We see radical DSA candidates lying about their views once they start running for office because they know that Americans would reject them. He went on to say, Zoran Mamdani is a defund the police, Hamas-supporting, radical socialist. We know that because he's told us. The only way to fight back is to vote Republican up and down the ballot in November. And of course you're going to say, well, Kevin, he's the head of the Republican Party for New York State, so of course he's going to say, well, yeah, of course he's going to say that. But that doesn't make it any less true. What's not funny is the unsafe neighborhoods that you create when you take the police out of a culture. What's not funny is all the serious consequence of holding the position that you railed on for years. That, my friend, is why you have to pay attention. You have to know the candidates that you're voting on and pick ones that you can vote for. Even if it is just the lesser of the two evils, pick the least evil to support. And these guys said it. They put it on their social media. It's out there. It's not our problem. Kevin McCullough, very glad to have you with us. If you have not yet looked for that entertainment that the whole family can actually agree upon, let me tell you about Ekkel, the EKKL.com app. The stars of Duck Dynasty, Willie and Corey Robertson, teamed up with Ekkel to create a brand new, one-of-a-kind streaming platform built around faith and family. And they didn't just lend their name to it, they helped build it from the ground up. 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Kevin McCullough coming right back.
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5: In 1783, the Revolutionary War was nearly over, but America's future remained uncertain. Officers in the Continental Army were angry. Congress had failed to provide promised pay, and some considered using the Army's power to force the government's hand. George Washington understood their frustration, but he also knew the liberty they had fought to win could be destroyed by the very army that secured it. Washington confronted his officers and urged them to choose honor, patience, and loyalty to the Republic over rebellion. He could have used their anger to increase his own power. Instead, he used his influence to restrain it. Power asks what it can take. Character asks what duty requires. Washington's lesson still stands. Freedom survives when leaders place principle above ambition and remain faithful to God, country, and the people they serve.
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0: Welcome back. It's the Thursday edition. Kevin McCullough, glad to have you with us at That Kevin Show, thatkevinshow.com for all things associated. This is the part of the show every day that we just kind of slam the brakes on. And before we get into the discussion of the news and the policies and the issues and the stories and the controversies and all the rest of it, we settle ourselves by saying, how do we live? How do we, in this day and age, in a culture that has no use for God, in a culture that really kind of especially despises the God of the Bible and the Bible itself, how do we live in the midst of that? Do we change our mission? No. I would argue that we need to be as winsome and as fervent for reaching people for Jesus as ever, but that comes with some wisdom and knowing how to do it. And so Dan Stratton has been with us this week. Faith Exchange is his church in Lower Manhattan, and he's been walking us through 1 John 4, which has been a really good reminder that we have nothing to fear, and that really, perfect love is what casts out fear. It drives out fear. And loving perfectly is to love as Jesus did. And Dan, yesterday we got to sort of close to the end of the chapter where John is writing and he says, if you claim to love God, but you hate a brother or sister, then you're a liar. And that's a pretty bold statement for the Apostle John.
1: Yeah, John is amazing. Of course, he likes to call himself the apostle that Jesus loved, which I love about him, and it's so great. But I think he was very close to him and understood how powerful it was to live in God's love and how that really frees us from fear. And so that speaks to me so powerfully. I spent a lot of time in prison, and when you're in prison with men, I got a call yesterday, in fact, from Michael Kiles, who ran my prison ministry's training down there. He's out now, so he's looking for a job, and we're helping him. But the key thing that you want to give when you're working through these principles of God is love, which means he requires our permission to love us, because love will never force itself on us. And then as we work through that, if we receive that, then perfected love, which means love in action in the moment and going forward, is it casts out all fear. It casts out all fear. And if there's fear there, then we're not in love. And so how do we make sure that we're in love as we love people? Because you can't just say you love God, who you don't see, and then you don't love people who you do see. So when I'm in those prisons, how do I measure? How do I measure the effect of God's love? And I always remind myself of a simple thought, a principle, and this is a principle we all need to have. You can't give away what you personally don't have. Mm-hmm. Can't give you $100 if I don't have $100. I can't give you God's love if I haven't first received it. So recognizing that I have to give permission. So, Lord, I receive your love. And then when I was ministering one night with about 600 of these guys who are some of the most violent people in America, and how do you affect them? How do you reach them? How do you challenge them? And basically what was dropped in my spirit by the Holy Spirit was 10 seconds or 20 seconds with Jesus will change somebody's life. And so what is that? What happens when you're in the presence of Jesus? Well, you feel respected because he really honors you. He knows who you are before you messed your life up. And then you're going to feel honored. Honored because he's engaging you. He's giving you his attention. And then you're going to feel loved because that's who he is. And then the final one, which kind of messed with my head and kind of blew me away in there, was he trusts us. And it kind of brought me to tears and really kind of broke me a little bit when I was in there, because he's trusting me with the development of these men, with the reconciliation, even the resurrection of these lives in there. So those four concepts are in that love. How do I love somebody? I respect them. How do I love somebody? I honor them. How do I love somebody? Well, I love them. And then how do I love somebody? Then I move them. If I really love them, I'm really creating kind of a very eyeball-to-eyeball equality there, and then I begin to trust them. And so that really validates a human being to a point where they're moving. And for these men in prison, which is kind of my gym, it's my training ground. So I get in there and I think to myself, all right, these guys are not really trustworthy in the natural. So this is a choice that I make, and this is where I'm at. So this is coming back to where we are right now in this time of year, moving into the fall festival season, of course, for the Jewish holidays. But we're really moving in for New Yorkers and for us up in the East, the 9/11 season. And I also like to say this, you know, I'm 67 now. I have a lot of friends who are dying. And then the rest of the guys are kind of memorializing the memories of these athletes that they played with, the memories of these friendships that they had going through. And I always remind them, you know, if you guys are remembering them, then you're honoring them. And then I always tell them when I go, because I get invited a lot of times to speak at these things, I say, I really want to give you guys a shout out and some kudos here, because you can't give honor if you don't have honor, if you're not an honorable man. And so that's where people who are trying to erase the 4th of July or Thanksgiving, or trying to erase even 9/11, to sort of change it into something else. You guys are forgetting that you are really hurting yourselves by not celebrating your own honor. An honor that's been given to you by God, an honor that's been given that's so deep, it's a respect, it's a love, but more than that, you've been entrusted to pay that forward and to change lives, to bring people out of shame, bring people out of condemnation, and really bring people out of what the Bible would say in Romans, a reprobate mind, a topsy-turvy way of thinking. And so we're carriers of this. That's who we are, and it all begins with God is love.
2: Yeah. Well, so a quick follow-up question on that. You included trust as part of that process. Yes. And I think that when you're talking about victims of things like 9/11, trust is probably the hardest thing to build in uncertainty. So what's a practical step towards understanding when trust is merited in the relationship again?
1: Well, trust is something that, I mean, it's anything. It's Jesus trusts.
2: Obviously, trusting God. I'm not, like, we can trust him infinitely. But when it comes to the human-to-human interaction, does it mean if I still have doubts about you that I'm not loving you? Or what's the kind of defining mark there?
1: Well, the key, what I think of, and I'm not saying I have all the wisdom on this, but what I think of is the fact that as flawed as I am as a human being, and the mistakes that I've made in my life, that my wife and my daughter and my, you know, my mother, everybody, they still trust me. And it's a gift. And the gift that Jesus has given me to pastor my church, the gift he's given me to be with my children, is actually his almost unmerited trust for me with them. Even with your audience right now, you're trusting me with your audience.
2: Yeah.
1: And so, you know, most of us are like, we're running a scorecard with people. Are they worthy of my trust? Are they worthy of my trust? Well, honestly, I'm not worthy of Jesus' trust. I'm really not worthy of my wife's trust. And so I choose, just like choosing my thoughts, choosing to love, I choose to err. The guys in prison, they're not worthy of trust. They've proven that their minds are twisted, and that given an opportunity, they may act out once again. But for them to change, for them to really have a transformation, someone has to trust them again. And so what's happening inside those prisons, and I'll give you this a little last example. Initially, when we began teaching them, their kids would come visit, and they weren't coming very often. All of a sudden, they'd come more often. They say, Dad, you've really changed. You've really changed. But once I started really looking at them with respect, honor, love, and trust, and really they were starting to feel it, and I was giving them responsibilities and letting them do certain things, even letting them testify when they really, they might even look a little like they might have been smoking something, I'd be trusting them, and all of a sudden their testimony started to change. You know, Dan, what's happening was when my kids come, they're not saying, Dad, you've changed. Now they're starting to say, Dad, I'm honoring them. I'm loving them. And they're starting to say, Dad, I'm not turning tricks anymore. Dad, I'm not smacking my wife around anymore. Dad, Grandpa, I'm not lying to my parents anymore. Mm. And that transformation, because somebody's got to make that first step to give that unmerited trust.
2: Yeah.
1: And so, of course, you got to trust but verify.
2: Well, and we are so grateful, though, that Jesus did that, and he gives us the opportunity to do that with him. And that's a great place for us to put a period on today's discussion. Tomorrow, our final time together, Dan, this week has flown by. Thank you for a great, convicting, thought-provoking week so far.
1: Well, thanks for having me, Kevin. It's always an honor and a pleasure.
2: You got it. Kevin McCullough coming right back. It's That Kevin Show. Don't go anywhere.
3: Stick around for more of That Kevin next.
4: News. I'm Deborah Valentine. Hurricane Lala bearing down on Hawaii's Big Island, bringing over 20 inches of rain in mountainous areas and 75 mile per hour winds. Mayor Rick Blangiardi expects lesser effects as Lala passes Honolulu.
5: Do not take this storm lightly. So it's moving. It's moving at a good clip.
4: Flash flooding, damaging winds, and power outages are expected. One person was killed, four wounded in a mass shooting during an outdoor concert in Kentucky Saturday night. Lexington Police Chief Lawrence Weathers is asking the public for help in locating a suspect.
6: If you know something, you know some people that are kind of like angry at each other or arguing back and forth, please let us know. Let somebody know.
4: The shooting at Charles Young Park. Police have arrested a 19-year-old Cameron Harris of Henrico, Virginia, in connection with Saturday shooting at Virginia State University. 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
8: From the Weather Center, today expect increasing clouds leading to a severe thunderstorm in the afternoon, which may bring heavy rain, hail, and strong winds. The temperature will reach a high of 79 tonight. There is a chance of an isolated thunderstorm early on, then it will become partly cloudy with a low of 56. Tomorrow will be partly sunny with a high temperature of 83. Tuesday will see variable cloudiness with a high of 90. I'm AccuWeather meteorologist Joe Lundberg for AM 1460 and FM 101.1 The Answer.
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0: says from New York, that Kevin McCullough.
1: All right, Kevin McCullough, glad to have you with us. Thank you for being here. You know, one of the things I like to keep my eyes on all the time is technology, and social media has changed everything. I think we can all agree with that. In fact, I was reminded of that this weekend when I saw this story. Do you remember the term called MySpace? It was where, I think it was initially kind of designed for musicians to kind of put up their songs online, and people could like them and share them and that sort of thing, if they were songwriters. Obviously, Spotify and a whole bunch of other places overtook that in terms of digital music. And Facebook kind of came along at the same time and stole kind of the MySpace social networking aspect away and kind of improved upon it. And so MySpace has been dead, literally dead, like stick a fork in them, they're gone, for nearly two decades. But their owners are seeking a fresh start. Tim and Chris Vanderhook announced plans to relaunch MySpace with a new vision. The brothers said they want to create a platform that feels different from current social media platforms, which many users complain are too focused on algorithms and are designed to encourage endless scrolling. The Vanderhooks said in a new documentary, MySpace, that they built an entirely new one, but it did not work out. And then so we really tried to modernize it, but it was a different company at that point. It wasn't the same MySpace. Chris added, by that time, they had been through four sets of management and CEOs. We were going to be the fifth ones, and I think there were a lot of people who were really just done. The two now plan to relaunch the platform at some point, but a target date has not been set. And if that one doesn't work, we'll do it again, Tim said. So there, MySpace, a place for friends, is coming back. Which reminds me that you don't have to settle for these broken social media options. In fact, if you're looking for an entertainment source that the whole family can actually agree upon, let me tell you about Ekkel, EKKL.com, Ekkel. It's a product of the Duck Dynasty people. Duck Dynasty, Willie and Corey Robertson, they all teamed up with Ekkel to create a brand new, one-of-a-kind streaming platform built around faith and family. And they didn't just lend their name to it, they helped build it from the ground up. 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But I found that to be a very interesting story because I remember using MySpace. I remember, you know, being like early on in the, and then I remember when Facebook came along and I didn't quite like Facebook as well. And I was kind of like dragging and screaming in terms of how I got dragged over to eventually become Facebook, which I still don't really use that much now. I mostly use Instagram and TikTok and Twitter or X, whatever you call it. 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I'm on all of them, and you can join any of them at the top of the page, thatkevinshow.com. But please join us, because we are posting stuff on the daily, and we've got some exciting things that are coming up just around the corner there as well. 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It is an AI universe that is Christ-centered, truth-focused, and gives biblical answers to questions about human longing and relationships and heart. If you don't have a biblical basis and you ask ChatGPT or Claude or some of these guys, what, I'm feeling depressed. How should I think about it? You're just going to get mirrored pop psychology back on the person without any kind of nuance. 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And they didn't just lend their name to it. 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
1: All right, welcome back. It's That Kevin Show. ThatKevinShow.com is where you go online. We've got everything there. You can listen live. You can watch the TV show. You can read the columns. It's all there. It's all always free, never behind a paywall. Please go check it out. Shelley Goldberg is with us every Thursday, and on Thursdays we like to take a little bit of time to set aside all of the controversies, all of the stories, all of the news stuff, and just say, let's just for a few minutes think about how we can be better parents or help parents be better if we have any in our lives. And Shelley, we started a series, I think it was 2 weeks ago now, that focused on helping our kids to learn financial literacy. And this is a very practical series for me because my 16-year-old has had his first job this summer. And in fact, tomorrow he'll pick up his final paycheck for the summer from the camp that he's been working at. And he's been very diligent. He's put most all of it in the bank. And he's asking me about a couple of investments. You can I put a little bit here? Can you buy share SpaceX or something like that? And we're thinking this through with him. But this has been a very practical conversation. Part three of financial literacy. What are we talking about?
2: Thanks, Kevin. All right. So first, just to reiterate quickly, we want to make sure mom and dad, you start early. Repetition is key. It's not a one and done. Absolutely know your kids are not learning this in school. It's up to you. And financial literacy is one of the most important life skills you can teach your kids. It's great for your kids. It's great for you. So before we go, we talked about needs versus wants. Today, we're going to be talking about spending and how you can underscore that and work with the whole concept of spending with your kids. But before we do, I just want your listeners to know this is not a solo journey. This is not about you knowing vocabulary words like compound interest and teaching this to your kids. It's way more than that. This is about you, Kevin, learning new financial terms. This is about you, Kevin, starting to examine and track your financial habits, so that at the end of this journey, it's not just your kids that are learning and becoming educated. It's you, because I can almost guarantee, I mean, I look at my life, I look at people, everybody that I know, I can almost guarantee that there are so many things that you as a grown-up don't think about when it comes to financial literacy, things that are being passed on to your kids. So the more you self-examine, the more your kids are going to get it. For example, most adults don't even think about the hidden costs of that daily latte, you know, that's $6, $8, you know, times 30, you start adding that up. That's hundreds and hundreds of dollars. Most adults don't think about ATM fees or overdraft fees. Most of us don't think about the fact that if you keep your money in a traditional savings account, you're guaranteed to lose money because the purchasing power is going to go down simply because of interest. Most of us do not think about the fact that by using a credit card, just by using a credit card alone, you are spending way more money if you would use cash instead, simply because you're not tracking. It's an invisible purchase you don't see. So you can convince yourself psychologically, hey, I really didn't spend as much as I spent. Mm-hmm. We play these games with ourselves. So we talked about needs versus wants. Today, we're going to be talking about spending. How do you focus on or teach your kids about spending? Number one, start using physical cash around your kids. Dollars, $10, quarters, dimes. Because there's something about kids seeing real cash. It makes an imprint. It makes it real. So our kids see us all day long, swiping credit cards. So physical cash is a great way to start making spending very real for your kids. Number two, you want to give your kids an opportunity to make money, certainly with either chores or an allowance, but then they're going to have that jar of spend, save, and give. You want to teach your kid how to avoid impulse buying when they spend that money that's in the spend part of the jar. How do you do that? You're going to insist that your child wait 24 hours, maybe it's 3 days, you decide, before they spend the money in the jar on some wacky pair of sneakers. So what you're trying to do is you're trying to teach them again how to avoid impulse buying, which is a very big problem for grownups. Now, let's say Jonathan still wants to buy those crazy pair of sneakers with the money that's in the spend part of the jar. Kevin, then I would suggest to you, okay, he waited 24 hours. Now allow him to buy the crazy sneakers. And if he comes to you and he says, but Dad, after a week, I shouldn't have bought them. Oh, and the kids think I look ridiculous and I'm never going to wear them and I wasted all this money. Allow the natural consequences, Kevin. Do not save him by replacing the money. And a lot of parents do. That's the mistake. They'll say, oh, okay, you didn't realize. All right, here's $100. Go buy a normal pair of sneakers. You are not going to save him from the natural consequence of making that mistake. He has to learn. Another thing to do if you're trying to help your kid learn about the concept of spending, comparison shopping, very big. Take your kids shopping with you whenever you can and teach them how to look for sales, checking prices, going to different stores. Also, give them a fixed budget. It's a great game to play, and it teaches kids a lot about spending. Mm-hmm. Sit around the table and say, we're going to pretend we're going on a trip. Jonathan, Charlotte, here's $800. Let's figure it out. Where are we spending this $800? Well, Dad, we can rent a boat. Well, wait a minute. That might cost $700.
1: Yeah, right? We actually did that before we went to Cape May. We actually sat around and said, okay, here's our budget. Here's what our hotel costs. How do we plan the rest of it? And Jonathan actually took to it very strongly.
2: Awesome. So this is, and the last thing is track purchases. You want to teach especially older kids to write things down so they see their habits.
1: Yeah.
2: Write things down. What are they spending it on? Kevin, your thoughts?
1: No, I think every one of these is spot on. And I would again encourage, as I've done throughout this series, just start it as early as possible. Every time they get a paycheck, every time they get a little check from Aunt Barbara in the mail for a holiday, have them think in terms of what do I save? What am I spending it on? Do I tithe or give some to God? And if they get into the habit early of thinking about their money in these ways, then they're more likely to follow through with it into adulthood. So great stuff, Shelley. Appreciate it and have a great week. Thank you so much.
2: Thank you, Kevin.
1: Kevin McCullough coming right back from New York. Don't go anywhere.
0: Stick around for more of That Kevin next.
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5: In 1783, the Revolutionary War was nearly over, but America's future remained uncertain. Officers in the Continental Army were angry. Congress had failed to provide promised pay, and some considered using the Army's power to force the government's hand. George Washington understood their frustration. But he also knew the liberty they had fought to win could be destroyed by the very army that secured it. Washington confronted his officers and urged them to choose honor, patience, and loyalty to the Republic over rebellion. He could have used their anger to increase his own power. Instead, he used his influence to restrain it. Power asks what it can take. Character asks what duty requires. Washington's lesson still stands. Freedom survives when leaders place principle above ambition and remain faithful to God, country, and the people they serve.
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1: All right, welcome back. Kevin McCullough, glad to have you with us. More than 30 countries now have said to Iran that what they have done with their protesters is immoral. This includes the UK, France, Canada. They've all issued a joint statement condemning Iran's practice of executing people who participated in protests earlier this year against the regime. The countries, with the addition of the EU's top diplomat, said they, quote, condemn in the strongest terms. I'm glad they do it in the strongest terms, because you know these things on paper really count. Condemn in the strongest terms the ongoing executions of protesters and use of the death penalty by the Islamic Republic of Iran. The use of capital punishment to silence dissent, intimidate communities, and punish individuals exercising their human rights can never be justified, they added. The people of Iran must be free to exercise their rights to freedom of expression and peaceful assembly without fear. The collection of nations also includes Germany, Ireland, Italy, and Spain, also called on Iran to immediately end the use of the death penalty and release all of those arbitrarily detained. We further call on Iran to listen to the voice of the people as they demand change and to take meaningful steps toward ensuring respect for human rights. Iran Foreign Minister Abbas Araghchi responded by saying countries like France should stop lecturing the world about human rights and international law. The hypocrisy is blatant and embarrassing. He then says, you're backing Israel's genocide in Gaza, and aggression against Iran has destroyed whatever moral high ground you imagined you had. The United Nations estimates that Iran has executed at least 56 people on the national security-related charges since March 19th, and at least 27 of them having been involved in the protests at the start of the year. Isn't it funny? It's not funny. It just tells you how twisted they are. That those in charge in Iran that have the power to kill their protesters don't like being told not to do it. And they don't like being told not to do it by countries that are both telling them that they shouldn't be doing it and also contributing to the situation to hold them accountable. The Iranian leadership, the regime, is so evil. And they think they should have the right to be evil in public. They think that they should have the right to simply do what they wish, when they wish, to who they wish. And that's the very reason, friend, that's the very demonstration of why they cannot have a nuclear weapon. Because then they will say, we have the right to just blow Tel Aviv right off the map. We have the right to build an intercontinental ballistic missile and blow Washington, D.C. off the map. We have the right to take down all of the skyscrapers in New York. That would be who they would be if they had that weapon. And there would be nothing to hold them in check. The problem with the Iranian leadership is that they dislike accountability to the nth degree. Well, seems to me that accountability is the only thing that they respond to, and that they have to be held accountable. So while I kind of mock it, because I don't think it does a lot of good, I'm grateful that the European nations, some 30 of them, and outside of Europe as well, but 30 nations, including the UK, have said, don't kill your people. Don't kill your innocent people. That's at least a start in the right direction. All right, Kevin McCullough, we've got another big hour straight ahead. It's That Kevin Show.

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2: Fox News, I'm Paul Stevens. Hurricane Lala bearing down on Hawaii's Big Island, bringing up to 20 inches of rain and 75-mile-an-hour winds. Mayor Rick Blangiardi expecting lesser effects as Lala passes Honolulu.
3: Do not take this storm lightly. So it's moving at a good clip.
2: One person was killed, four others wounded in a mass shooting during an outdoor concert in Kentucky on Saturday night. Lexington Police Chief Lawrence Weathers asking the public for help.
4: If you know something, you know some people that are kind of like angry at each other or arguing back and forth, please let us know. Let somebody know.
2: And police arresting a 19-year-old man, Cameron Harris, of Henrico, Virginia, in connection with Saturday's shooting at Virginia State University. Five people hurt, one critically. 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
5: From the Weather Center, today expect increasing clouds leading to a severe thunderstorm in the afternoon, which may bring heavy rain, hail, and strong winds. The temperature will reach a high of 79 tonight. There is a chance of an isolated thunderstorm early on, then it will become partly cloudy with a low of 56. Tomorrow will be partly sunny with a high temperature of 83. Tuesday will see variable cloudiness with a high of 90. I'm AccuWeather meteorologist Joe Lundberg for AM 1460 and FM 101.1 The Answer.
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7: 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Today we're going to talk about legal abortion in Massachusetts. We're going to talk about alleged fraud at so-called gender clinics across the country. And we're going to talk about the WNBA. We have so much to get to this week. Stick around. Welcome to Breakpoint This Week. From the Colson Center for Christian Worldview, I'm Maria Baer, alongside John Stone Street, president of the Colson Center. John, this was a big news week. I feel like we say that a lot, but it certainly feels especially true this week. And I want to start in Massachusetts, where the governor signed a bill this week undoing that state's previous protections for babies past 24 weeks gestation. So basically, this new bill has legalized abortion after 24 weeks of gestation. This will likely lead to, because we know that this happens in such cases, partial birth abortion. It could also lead to babies being born alive and being denied medical care. We also know that many, many babies who are born after 24 weeks gestation are viable outside of the womb. So this has all kinds of implications, not just for individual babies and families and women, but also just culturally, especially after the Dobbs decision, which a lot of us looked at as, you know, a positive development in the fight for life. This feels, it's hard not to look at this as a huge step backwards.
8: Well, I think there's two things that stand out to me about this. I mean, the first was the photo op, and it kind of came across like some of the other photo ops from pro-abortion politicians over the last couple years that have really signified this move away from anything resembling the safe, legal, and rare position that used to typify the pro-abortion side. Now it's the shout your abortion, the celebrate your abortion. And this was a political photo op version of that. The other thing, and this is, I think, a really important point made by Ramesh Ponnaroo at National Review, and his article on this thing is probably the best that I have seen. It's entitled On Late-Term Abortion, Massachusetts Removes the Fig Leaf. He makes the point here, and it's an important point, that this was a completely unnecessary law to pass, even if you're pro-abortion. Massachusetts already had allowances in cases of exceptions for late-term abortions, which we are told hardly ever happen anyway, and only happen in terms of, when there's a real health risk to the mother, or if there's some abnormality that's discovered. Well, those loopholes were already in the law there. In fact, it had a law that allowed a physician to deem an abortion necessary to preserve a patient's mental

0: there are far more late-term abortions that happen than there are other things that we have complete alarm about, like kids killed by gun homicide. Most abortions after the 20th week are elective. They're not based on these exceptions that were kind of worked into law that then you never have to defend or never have to actually make a case for anyway. Let me read this one. It's hard even to imagine circumstances in which killing a child in the late stages of pregnancy rather than delivering the child early is even necessary to save a mother's life from death or physical harm. And that's a case that I think a lot of people have made, including the folks over at Live Action, Lila Rose and others, that there's hardly any circumstances, if any, where it's not actually just as safe to deliver the child as opposed to have an abortion after 20 weeks.
1: It's actually usually safer to deliver the child because to have to go in and kill the child first of all, risks all kinds of complications, but also prolongs the situation. So if there's some kind of emergency mm-hmm. in which we need to end a woman's pregnancy, delivering the baby is always safer than killing the baby first.
0: Yeah. And listen, this is the final point, and it's really important when it comes to late-term abortion, is when you defend late-term abortion in law like this, it removes any and all exceptions. Like they don't want any exceptions whatsoever, and any efforts to limit abortions in such case is described as stealing, even for elective cases, is described as stealing women's rights. So the whole argumentation here, I think, has been a bait and switch. It's unnecessary for this law to have been passed, given all the things that were already allowed in Massachusetts under the categories of, you know, helping preserve the health of the mother or, you know, a child, quote unquote, incompatible with life. So I thought this article was a terrific summary of this, and it also gets to the heart of why this thing went forward. Even if you are pro-abortion, this did not accomplish anything except basically make a statement where the state stands and that bodily autonomy, quote unquote, when it comes to so-called women's health care is this highest value to which everything else has to be subjected. That's really what this was about.
1: Yeah, I have to wonder if that was the point, was sending that message. And it seems like this could implicate, you know, we've talked about this before, but the confidence of the pro-life movement post-Dobbs has had ups and downs. And this seems like a real down moment. I mean, part of what Dobbs did was returned this decision to states, and it seems to have galvanized some states like Massachusetts to go big or go home. And, you know, I have seen people use this as a criticism of Dobbs to say, well, you know, Dobbs wasn't what we hoped it would be, or we shouldn't celebrate or whatever. I don't think I would go that far, but does this kind of thing implicate Dobbs or implicate our confidence in the pro-life movement?
0: No, I mean, I think it should instruct the pro-life movement. I don't think it should implicate Dobbs for, you know, if we're looking for the silver lining here around all the dark clouds of legislative losses and even ballot box losses, state by state by state, it's that we now know what's happening. We now know kind of where the other side is coming from. We know the basis of their most important values, right? I mean, in other words, again, the safe, legal, and rare coding that was put on top of this terrible, terrible thing has been exposed for what it is. It was just a rhetorical sleight of hand. It didn't really define the movement and the commitment to, how do I want to say this? The commitment to sexual autonomy and the commitment to moral relativism is for an awful lot of people, including on a policy level, on a platform level of the political liberals in America. It is these are the absolute values. These are the things that, you know, are non-negotiable. So the bright spot is, I think we kind of know what we're dealing with now at a new level. It's frustrating. It's disheartening. But it really just calls us back to the same work that's been highlighted, I think, for 50 years. Not that we shouldn't go for legislative victories. We should go for them in any place that we can. Anything that limits, we should go for those things. But at the same time, it should help us understand the importance of kind of all hands on deck, right? The importance of getting directly to abortion-minded women as much as possible. The importance of doing work

0: at the educational level to unseat these godless values that have become kind of front and center of the educational system in America. I mean, there's all kinds of things I think that it points to, and it'd be helpful to learn those lessons and move forward.
1: Mm, yeah, agreed.
2: Christians are people of hope. We might not feel like we have hope, but there is hope. There's hope for the story of the world.
3: As Christians, our hope isn't simply wishful thinking. Our hope is rooted in Christ himself. Truth Rising, the study, is a free study and explores the four truths that ground authentic hope. 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Take the next step in understanding hope that is anchored in Christ. Truth Rising, the study, at colsoncenter.org/study. 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
1: I want to shift now to this new report that's come out from the Department of Health and Human Services. So you and I are recording this on Friday morning. This report released yesterday, alleging some really heavy fraud among gender clinics and children's hospitals and so-called gender medicine across the country. This report's been a long time coming, but immediately when this was released, Vice President J.D. Vance has now called for an investigation from the Department of Justice into some of these doctors and hospitals and their insurance practices. This feels like the beginning of a new chapter in this kind of cultural wave. My hope is that it's the beginning of the end of the institutionalization of what we've been doing to kids for the past 10 years in the name of so-called gender medicine. But essentially what this report found was that, you know, using de-identified insurance claim data, that the number of claims for things like endocrine disorder and precocious puberty have absolutely skyrocketed in the last 10 years. And that skyrocketing points to almost certainly fraud, because the way these were coded is, you know, this, there's kind of a rabbit hole here, but there's such a thing as medical coding where you give each diagnosis a number, and that's how the insurance companies know how much money to reimburse for different procedures. There is a code for gender dysphoria, but instead of using those codes, these doctors and hospitals were allegedly using things like endocrine disorder when a child was perfectly physiologically healthy, but simply said they didn't have the hormones that they wanted, or their parents or their doctor said they didn't have the hormones that they wanted, so they called it an endocrine disorder. That is fraudulent. And in a lot of cases, I'm assuming a lot of doctors and hospitals did this because they knew that the gender dysphoria code is searchable, especially on Medicaid and Medicare, which is public information. And they didn't want, you know, to reveal how much those diagnoses were increasing as the ideology permeated culture. So they used these other longstanding diagnoses, which weren't accurate. And, you know, of course, the fraud is something that the government has it within its purview to prosecute. But what each instance of fraud represents is a family, and usually a child, who was manipulated by an institution that was supposed to protect them. And I'm just glad this is being revealed, but this is really a bombshell report.
0: Listen, this is a stunning report. It's revealing things again. If we could go back to something we said in the first segment, that was never happening, except that it was, right? We were told this was so absolutely rare and only when medically necessary. And there's no financial incentives for hospitals and doctors to kind of head down this path. And this all demonstrates that it was a lie. It was happening. And I think it points to two other things. The first is, this was a vast social experiment. You told me yesterday about something else that goes along with this, which is that WPATH, which was this made-up professional organization. I hate to call it a professional organization because it wasn't. It was an organization of medical professionals who claimed to have expertise on gender-affirming care. It was of social activists that had a cause that they wanted to advance. And they just made stuff up. And now in court, they're basically admitting that. They're admitting that they never claimed to have medical certainty or about these procedures or anything like that. But they certainly went forward as if they did. And the fact that both of these things came out at the same time, the admission by WPATH that they really didn't know what they were doing, they were just trying stuff, and the admission here in this HHS report that there was widespread practice. And if you go to these different places and say, well, what was making you do this? Where were you getting these ideas? They're going to point to WPATH. So that's another level of, I don't even know what to call it. That's just another level of the brokenness of this whole topic. But you know what that means? What that means is that this whole thing was, and we called it this, other people called it this. We caught tons of flack for calling it this. This was a social experiment on children. There's no other way to put it. If you put the revelations that this was happening in such a widespread way, that it was driven by, and at least in cases of the hospitals, who should have known better and should have limited it, at least according to risk, they were doing this on the financial backs of lost parents and children and so on. And that this was all experimental, well, that means it was a social experiment, and it was specifically a social experiment on children. And the other thing that I think this points to, and this is really important, I thought of this morning of Dr. and I've met this guy, and I hate that I'm going to forget how to pronounce his first name, Dr. Eitan Heim. Texas. Eitan, is it? How do you say it?
1: Eitan.
0: Okay, yeah, Dr. Mm-hmm. Eitan Heim. I had the privilege of meeting Dr. Heim, I don't know, 5 or 6 years ago through our mutual connection with Alliance Defending Freedom. He was the whistleblower at Texas Children's Hospital. And I thought of him, and I thought of some of the other whistleblowers, including some that, well, I'll just leave it at that. I'm thinking of the one who was published from the University of Washington at St. Louis. I think she herself was someone who identified as a lesbian, and just revealed like how widespread this was, how it was disproportionately targeting young girls. And I think about the courage that they showed. I mean, Dr. Heim was arrested. He was arrested for violating HIPAA. He was charged with 4 felony counts from the Department of Justice, and he stuck to his guns. And I remember meeting him going, this guy is impressive. This guy has courage. This guy is saying, this is what's right, and I'm going to stand on what's right, even at great personal cost. Now, we know we have the detransitioners. The HHS report, if you had a chance to look at it, Chapter 5, are, what is it, 8 firsthand accounts of children and what they went through. It's going to be horrible reading, but it's so important to understand that there were a group that were standing up for these kids and standing up against the wrong that was being done against them in this vast social experimentation. But that's, you can't call it anything else. It was a vast social experiment.
1: Yeah, I have to brag for a moment. So Dr. Heim was a huge part of this report, and he helped put a lot of it together. So I'm going to brag for a moment, because it was about 8 months ago that my husband, Aaron, was in Washington and was meeting with some representatives from the White House and HHS and said, you know, what we need is a sort of 9/11 commission report on gender medicine. And what he was referring to was, after 9/11, there was all these systematic failures that were revealed that led to the attacks, including, you know, it was like the FBI had some knowledge, the CIA had other knowledge, they weren't communicating as well as they should have been, and things got missed that shouldn't have. And so there was this huge convened report and investigation into, how did this happen? How do we prevent it from happening again? And Aaron said, we need this for gender medicine, because this, it was always clear that this was a social experiment. It was always clear that it wasn't evidence-based, and it was clear that kids were being harmed and turned into patients for life. So how did this happen? And Dr. Heim became kind of an early partner in it, as well as Dr. Aaron Cariotti from the Ethics and Public Policy Center, who was another really crucial part of this report coming together and helping everybody understand the medicine behind it, or the fake medicine behind it, frankly. But this was a colossal effort, and I'm really proud of Aaron. He was kind of the project manager. He did a lot of the writing in the report, and he's been pouring himself into this, because he wants to look out for kids and families. And the other thing that this revealed, we didn't even know the extent of going in, is that, you know, we've always known, you and I have talked about it before here, like, how do we How do we differentiate the true believers, like people who give pay at least pay lip service to the idea that little boys can actually be little girls and who actually believe that, as crazy as it is? How do we differentiate them between opportunists? And this report might help us do that, because one of the things they found was that the average amount of money spent on the lifetime health care of a typical American child from the time they're born till the time they're 18 is around $3,000. That's the average estimated cost of their health care during that time. Of a kid who goes through a gender clinic or is put on hormones or puberty blockers, it is upwards of $25,000 to $75,000. And if you throw in surgeries, that can get as high as $170,000. And by the way, when you start down this road, you create a patient for life. And a lot of the detransitioners have told those stories that once you have surgery, once you do these things to your body, it's not a one and done. You need medicine and intervention and care for the rest of your life. And the hospitals know that. And they saw that when it was starting. And we would be absolute fools to assume that nobody had any ulterior motives, that nobody looked at that bottom line. And even if they weren't a true believer, you know, they weren't the mid-level kind of purple-haired doctor with a rainbow lanyard who really believed in this, but they were in the C-suite saying, look at how much money this could make us. And they went ahead with it. And I'm really hopeful that the Department of Justice investigation will reveal more of that, and will frankly bring those people to accountability, because this can't happen again.
0: No, it can't. I think you asked if this is the beginning of the end. I think it's more than that. I think it's such an instrument of significant leverage against this issue. I mean, we did have the inability of these hospitals to kind of remain quiet on this, and that of course was part of Dr. Heim's case, and hospitals and gender clinics and so on stopping this treatment. We had Vanderbilt, who stopped doing any of this, even for adults. I mean, I think the medical, any potential of the medical side of this is just unraveling in front of us. And then this right here, at least as it comes, as far as it has to do with children, is going to be an incredible tool and such a significant thing, especially since now for the vice president to come out and so get behind this report and so get behind the Department of Justice stepping into this. You know, we said this a couple weeks ago or several weeks ago. We got some heat for it. There's people that need to go to jail. That seems to be, you know, that it seems at some level to be that's something that could happen as a result as well of this report. And that sort of consequence in the law is going to go a long way into making sure that it doesn't happen again.
1: Yeah. Well, John, before we break, tell me what is happening in the WNBA. I know you've been following this, and I've seen some of these videos. I think I just saw an NBA player who announced that he was committing to the WNBA draft. What is happening?
0: Well, let's say, first of all, what's happening on Breakpoint this week, that we now are 3 weeks in a row talking about the WNBA. I think that's something we have to answer.
1: This is the most the WNBA has ever been talked about in the history of the WNBA. But,
0: well,
1: oh my goodness,
0: no,
1: I'll
0: that's
1: leave
0: right.
1: that to the satirists.
0: Yeah, so that's number one. Number two, yes, Enes Kanter, who is Enes Kanter Freedom, who changed his last name to Freedom because he's always been this outspoken voice standing up against child labor, you know, from Nike and all kinds of things, has declared for the, I think he's 7'2" and played in the NBA. And then another former first round draft pick in the NBA draft is also declared for the WNBA draft. They're basically just calling the bluff. And the bluff is that, and as a result of a revelation of in a Sophie Cunningham interview. Sophie Cunningham is a player on the Indiana Fever who just said that boys don't belong in girls' sports. And it has created it was just a quote in an interview. And that has created this kind of crisis for the entire league, a league whose name is the Women's National Basketball Association. They actually called a task force to basically answer the question, you know, who's eligible to play in the WNBA, and they were unable to do so. So now this is a long process, and according to the rules, there's no reason that Enes Kanter can't actually declare for the draft. Now, what's funny is coming out of this meeting where they were trying to, you know, come up with some sort of policy or address this issue, the WNBA came out and condemned the behavior of these individuals, these men who declare for the WNBA draft, because they said they were disruptive or just trying to create attention or something like that. So in essence, that what they were saying is that a man simply can't declare himself a woman and be considered a woman. Now, that's the whole point, right? And so it's really kind of a funny thing. The other thing that I was thinking of, though, is that all of this, again, was sparked by simply one player saying, you know what? We don't want men. Men shouldn't be allowed to compete against women. Basketball is going to be a dramatic difference. And you've got a real potential problem here, because NBA G League players don't make nearly as much as WNBA players. G League players would dominate the WNBA. You know, you're talking about being 6 to 8 inches taller at every position, faster, everything. But I saw a tweet this week where somebody accused J.K. Rowling of saying, I want all trans people killed, which of course is ridiculous. It's absurd. She's never said anything like that. All she has said, and she actually doesn't even say that, you know, they shouldn't be allowed to express themselves or anything else. She just says they don't belong in women's spaces in order to protect women. So you look at just the hysteria, and this whole position is based on hysteria. The movement was always based on hysteria. But for something as small as this one statement to create so much chaos for a league tells you an awful lot about this position. But it's reflected in all these other kind of irrational nuclear reactions of misgendering and dead naming and all this sort of stuff that was part of driving this movement forward over the last 10 years. And the rest of us now are just sitting here going, we never really bought it, and you don't have to buy it anymore. So I think it's fascinating to watch just because of that.
1: 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Thanks so much for listening to Breakpoint this week. From the Coulson Center for Christian Worldview, I'm Maria Baer alongside John Stone Street. 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
8: In 1783, the Revolutionary War was nearly over, but America's future remained uncertain. Officers in the Continental Army were angry. Congress had failed to provide promised pay, and some considered using the Army's power to force the government's hand. George Washington understood their frustration, but he also knew the liberty they had fought to win could be destroyed by the very army that secured it. Washington confronted his officers and urged them to choose honor, patience, and loyalty to the Republic over rebellion. He could have used their anger to increase his own power. Instead, he used his influence to restrain it. Power asks what it can take. Character asks what duty requires. Washington's lesson still stands. Freedom survives when leaders place principle above ambition and remain faithful to God, country, and the people they serve.
9: Fox News, I'm Paul Stevens. Hurricane Lala bearing down on Hawaii's Big Island, bringing up to 20 inches of rain and 75-mile-an-hour winds. Mayor Rick Blangiardi expecting lesser effects as Lala passes Honolulu.
10: Do not take this storm lightly. So it's moving. It's moving at a good clip.
9: One person was killed, four others wounded in a mass shooting during an outdoor concert in Kentucky on Saturday night. Lexington Police Chief Lawrence Weathers asking the public for help.
11: If you know something, you know some people that are kind of like angry at each other or arguing back and forth, please let us know. Let somebody know.
9: And police arresting a 19-year-old man, Cameron Harris, of Henrico, Virginia, in connection with Saturday's shooting at Virginia State University. Five people hurt, one critically. 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
12: From the Weather Center, today expect increasing clouds leading to a severe thunderstorm in the afternoon, which may bring heavy rain, hail, and strong winds. The temperature will reach a high of 79 tonight. There is a chance of an isolated thunderstorm early on, then it will become partly cloudy with a low of 56. Tomorrow will be partly sunny with a high temperature of 83. Tuesday we'll see variable cloudiness with a high of 90. I'm AccuWeather meteorologist Joe Lundberg for AM 1460 and FM 101.1 The Answer.
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0: Welcome to Life in Colorado, a weekly look at the issues and stories shaping our state and our area. Now, here's your host, James Fidler. Life in
1: Colorado. Hey, you're listening to Life in Colorado. I'm your host, James Fidler. Here on Life in Colorado, we discuss, you'll never guess it, stuff going on in Colorado, life going on in Colorado. So if it's happening in Colorado, across the Front Range, down in Pueblo, up in Denver, or here in the Springs, we're talking about it. And today we are talking about data centers. That has been very contentious here in Colorado Springs. There's the Project Taurus Radon data center that is being proposed to be built, and people aren't very stoked about it. And today I have Ross Smith. Ross is a Colorado data center industry professional, and we're going to be breaking down data centers today. Ross, welcome to the show.
2: Thank you. Glad to be here.
1: Before we start talking about it, why don't you basically give us a brief history of your work background and experience? Sure. Why we should listen to you, basically.
2: Yeah, sure, sure. And I'll preface this by saying I'm not a data center advocate. I'm not trying to say that they should be built. I just like to contribute my knowledge base to the conversation. But I left CBS Radio back in about 2008 when I was laid off during the housing market crisis, and worked for a little bit with them until about 2010. My brother worked in the data center industry and said, "Hey, you got laid off from radio and you want to come give this a shot?" So built my skill set pretty quickly with him. Then quickly moved into data center leadership. So, you know, that I started working for companies like Apple, Hewlett Packard, Walmart Labs, who contributes to their big data and processing. So just been working in building and construction of data centers since around 2010. So left around 2018. I still talk to people and keep up with the industry, but I still work with people in the industry, so I still have a working knowledge and understanding of how they're built and operated.
1: Gotcha.
2: So yeah,
1: there's several data centers around Colorado. There's some in Colorado Springs already, some in Denver, some in Pueblo.
2: Yeah.
1: How many data centers do you think people are driving past on a day-to-day basis? They don't even realize.
2: Sure. Yeah. You know, it's tough because these companies. We were talking earlier just about how these companies don't like their public product or their product to be public. So you don't know which buildings are which, and I can't give you an exact number because I don't know every one of them. But if I had to put a number on it, at least 10 to 12 here in the metro area. And I would say driving, you know, I probably drove past two on the way to work. On general, like there's a few on Rock Rim or two or three on Rock Rim. There's one that's right next door to Project Torch, which is really funny that nobody realizes it's already there. So there's one there. Two off of InterQuest that are right in the middle of townhomes. They operate in literally right in the middle of townhomes.
1: Right.
2: So, yeah.
1: Some people hear the word data center or the term data center, and they think it's like this massive compound. I mean, I don't really know what it is, actually. So data centers aren't necessarily this massive compound. They could be, the size of a bedroom.
2: Yeah, yeah, absolutely. I mean, you can go from, 1,000 square foot, that we call them white space floor. They're raised floors that control the cooling in some data centers. It depends on the archetype. But they're smaller, 1,000, 2,000 square foot. You want to call them computer labs, but they're technically data centers, and they can go all the way up to millions of square feet. So it just depends on what the customer's use is and what they're building it for. So,
1: And what kind of data centers were you working on?
2: Anywhere from, we call them co-locations, which are smaller data center. It's a larger data center room that people rent space in it, so they compartmentalize them. And I worked in smaller, again, 3,000 square foot co-locations up to, I worked for the iCloud data center in North Carolina, which was 1 million square feet.
1: Gotcha.
2: So, yeah.
1: Up to this point, we've been using the term data center a lot, and we haven't really explained what it is. So some people are, they think we're speaking an alien language. What is a data center?
2: Yeah, sure. A data center is on a higher level. It's a 10,000 foot perspective is just a big room full of purpose-built computers that manage infrastructure needs, such as I'll just give you a few examples. Like if you're paying for gas at a gas station, there's data centers that control those transactions. You're shopping at Walmart, which is one of the data centers I worked at. It's keeping track of who is buying what and where they're at in the store. Yeah. With regards to the shopping patterns, not actually tracking people, but in all the way to your phone. I mean, you getting onto Facebook, that's a transaction that is happening in a data center. So really it's any large scale room that supports the computer infrastructure that anything we do on a daily basis requires.
1: Sure.
2: Yeah.
1: So if you're using like, let's say your Vasa check-in app,
2: yeah.
1: there's a data center that is connected to that and that's tracking.
2: Yeah.
1: How many times you saw, you've gone to the gym.
2: There's so many data points. Yeah. And I actually was just having this conversation with my mother-in-law last night. Everything, almost everything you do in your daily basis has been facilitated with, by a data center. You turning on these light bulbs in a building, that not that action, but the ability to make that energy happen is facilitated by a data center somewhere or an electronic transaction.
1: I was going to ask, why are data centers coming to Colorado? But it seems like they're already here and mm-hmm. they come to Colorado for so many different yeah. kinds of reasons.
2: Yeah, there's a ton. I mean, there's tax incentives. There's it's very geologically stable here.
1: What do you mean by that? Geologically
2: stable? You don't see a lot of earthquakes or hurricanes or, you know, any of the major impactful geological large weather events and large, like I said, earthquakes and such. Yeah.
1: Gotcha. Mm-hmm. And this proposed project Taurus data center,
2: mm-hmm.
1: what data is this data center going to be processing?
2: So from what I can tell, and again, a lot of these companies, Radon's still kind of a newcomer to the industry, and it seems like what's going on.
1: And is it Radon or Radon?
2: Depends on who you talk to.
1: Okay.
2: It's one of those colloquial things, but it probably Radon. Yeah, Radon gotcha. Yeah, is probably the correct pronunciation. Again, I have no affiliation, no attachment, so I'm guessing just as
1: right.
2: much as anybody
1: Heard.
2: Else. So, but for them, it looks like they're using a large AI transactional sort of processing. So building models and training data.
1: Heard. So, mm-hmm. so it is going to be an AI data center.
2: That's what it seems like. Yes.
1: Heard.
2: Yes. Mm-hmm. And okay. that can change. I mean, any company can change whatever use case they have for those data centers.
1: Yeah.
2: That doesn't require.
1: Because it's just coding,
2: mm-hmm.
1: right?
2: Yeah. Yeah. It's computing. Yeah. Mm-hmm.
1: Just okay.
2: It's computing power. Sure.
1: Sure.
2: Yep.
1: Let's talk about some of the pros and cons mm-hmm. of data centers, I sure. guess. It's going to be a pro list.
2: Yeah. And again, I won't advocate for, you know, the industry itself and say this is why we need them. But I mean, anything you do, I have this conversation a lot. We are a very inefficient culture. Everything we do requires a lot of infrastructure. Again, if you want to go pump gas in your car, you get rid of data centers. That's not going to happen. Everything is electronically connected these days. Your phone, that thing will disappear. Anything you do on a daily basis, other than an analog device, is going to go away. So my best reasoning is, if you want to lose your creature comforts, I mean, that you're going to, and even on large scale energy delivery, these, you know, our utilities rely on data centers. So I mean, I guess for me, that's the biggest pro, is that, you know, everything around us runs off of
1: right.
2: these electronic transactions. So
1: heard.
2: Yeah.
1: Mm-hmm. Let me ask you this super quick.
2: Yeah.
1: The Radon data center is
2: mm-hmm.
1: AI.
2: Mm-hmm.
1: People are against that data center. From what I believe, what I've seen is people don't like that it's AI focused. Do you think it's one of those things where it's either we have all data centers or we have no data centers, or can we pick and choose? What are your opinions on that?
2: That's an interesting part of this conversation as well, because they've been around for more than 30 years. I mean, we've had data centers, and we've had a good data center footprint here in Colorado Springs for a long time. So, and the use case is so wide and varied that it's like saying, you know, I make this analogy a lot. Like, do you get rid of the cars because you see some guy shooting diesel smoke out of his truck, you know what
1: right.
2: I mean? So there's a wide variety of use cases for these data centers. And that's why, you know, when I kind of shake my head when I see people say, get rid of all data centers. Cause I mean, our modern culture has been built off of this technology.
1: Let's talk some of the cons super quick.
2: Sure.
1: So there is no data center COS.com, and we'll have to plug your site later
2: sure.
1: as well. But No Data Center COS is a grassroots organization, and they're very against this Radon data center. They haven't spoken up about the other data centers, but it seems to be specifically because it's AI again. And we won't open up that can of worms, the AI can of worms, but we'll focus just on data centers.
2: Sure.
1: 500 or so people. I have the exact number here. Oh, Lord, I should have highlighted
2: it. Yeah, it's been a
1: 568
2: lot.
1: People emailed city council, emailed the city, and said that they were totally against this data center. So 96% of the people that emailed the city were against. many of the reasons listed. Lots of noise complaints.
2: Sure.
1: Water usage concerns. Power usage concerns. Let's tackle these one by one.
2: Sure, sure.
1: Noise complaint concerns. They think it's going to be too loud.
2: Mm-hmm.
1: There was a data center there in the past, or a mining center.
2: Yes. Mm-hmm.
1: That was pretty loud, to my understanding.
2: Mm-hmm.
1: And there was some community distrust, I guess.
2: Absolutely.
1: Can you speak on that a little
2: bit? Yeah. So I'll try to touch on this quickly, but a lot of these major concerns. So I call it the Vice and PBS paradigm. You know, they did these documentaries on these very large bad actor data centers, and unfortunately, that has become almost a ubiquitous optics for what every single data center is. And it's not true. There has been a large majority of small data centers, I'll put it that way, that have operated efficiently and effectively for a long time with none of these complaints. So a lot of these large scale complaints were based on these data centers that broke a lot of rules. And these people's, you know, the people that are building these data centers and operating them should have their feet held to the fire, and including the Bitcoin, which was not a data center. That was a facility that broke a lot of rules as well. It was a horribly ran facility. So I would say and we're talking about noise, right?
1: Yeah.
2: Right now. So, so the noise side of it, that you go to, again, we were just talking about, there's a Verizon data center right next to this data center. You go stand there, you wouldn't know it was a data center.
1: Heard.
2: It's right up the road. You can go, just Google Verizon data center, Colorado Springs. It's right next door. So, my argument would be that there are a lot of great actors. The majority of them are great actors that run data centers well. And, there is a concern about the generators, which are generally ran about 30 minutes a month. Mm-hmm. And that's just to test them. It's a load test. So sometimes you'll see these videos where there's just this screaming noise coming from. That was that little sample of not all of them. I'm saying I assume a few of these were a sample of that test that they did on those generators. So, but again, there have been qualified, you know, documented large scale actors that bad actors that have had made a bad name. And that's where a lot of this information and knowledge base, and I sympathize with the concerns, but I think they're coming from an ill-educated and ignorant, by the definition of the word ignorant, place. I mean, it's been, I don't want to call it a propaganda, but it's been a misguided concern.
1: Gotcha.
2: Yeah.
1: So there's a lot of bad actors, and people are forming their opinions on those bad actors.
2: Yeah.
1: And not every data center is bad, you're saying.
2: Yeah. And I wouldn't even say a lot of bad actors. It's right now a handful of them. There's you know, there's a Meta data center that had a bad, you know, it was a very bad deployment. There was an XAI that broke so many rules. You can't even cover it on a couple of pages, you know?
1: Wow.
2: So again, the majority of these documentaries that were made were based on those particular sites rather than going again to this, a site like Verizon here. And I understand that these, you know, the argument is against hyperscalers, which are in, you know, by their nature can be bad actors because of how big they are. But I think there's a lot of factors, and just to try to qualify and say that every single data center is bad is misguided. I'll put it that way.
1: Mm-hmm. Some other big concerns have to do with utility usage.
2: Sure.
1: Colorado Springs Utilities, a lot of people aren't super stoked with them right now.
2: Mm-hmm.
1: Travis Steele, his income has grown quite a lot.
2: And all of our bills are going up.
1: All of our bills are going up. So people are like, hey, what's going on?
2: Yeah, I sympathize. Yeah.
1: People are worried about this AI data center using up a lot of water, using up a lot of electricity, and they think we're going to foot the bill.
2: Yeah.
1: What do you think about that?
2: Sure. I'll touch on the electricity first. And this is, again, public knowledge, and you can look it up. But they're, the 10 megawatt plus rule is, you know, they, on a 10,000 foot perspective, they essentially have to foot the bill for the extra infrastructure that would require to provide that power. So it's not, I was just actually about two
1: so
2: hours.
1: Anything more than
2: 10 megawatts,
1: they have to foot the bill for. Okay.
2: Yes.
1: They're required.
2: In a way, there's nuance to that, and there's different arguments to how that happens, but effectively they have to fund the infrastructure expansion that has to happen.
1: Oh, wow.
2: Yeah.
1: Okay.
2: So, and for a project like this can be $150 million. You know, it's a big bill and they have to cover it. So, you know, I was just having this conversation with somebody, and there have been documented cases where situations like this are straining the grid as well. You know, when you're looking at infrastructure that's out in the middle of the desert, does it necessarily need to be out there? No. And again, that goes back, and I don't want to get off on a tangent here, but that goes to your local government and, you know, agencies making sure that this can fit into the picture. And right now, from the data that I've seen, I think it can fit. I mean, I believe it would fit into our local infrastructure, because if you look at this facility, it was
1: even without the expansion that they
2: you would have to do the expansion.
1: Okay, expansion would occur.
2: That's the caveat.
1: And then it would fit in.
2: Because this building was originally rated for 100 megawatts, and it's going to be a 50 megawatt operation. So you're looking at half the capacity that the original Intel chip was built, plant was built for.
1: Heard.
2: So.
1: And the 50 megawatt, that's a cap that was put, that's what they were approved for.
2: That's what, because that was the proposal that Raiden put forth.
1: Oh, I see.
2: To,
1: so they were
2: City
1: we want
2: Council.
1: 50 megawatts.
2: Yeah.
1: I see.
2: Yeah. So yeah, I mean, it's, there's a lot to be seen and executed with this, because the pro for this is that we've had a ton of data centers. Again, the majority of data centers that have operated well within the local grid capacity and capability everywhere, in every city, every major metro area. We've operated data centers for 20 to 30 years with no problems. And all of a sudden now, you know, people think we're going to. But again, I do understand that now we're looking at hyperscalers, which will, yes.
1: Are there hyperscalers up in Denver?
2: Yes, there's a few.
1: Okay. Mm-hmm. So the infrastructure upgrade, yeah. I guess, that has to occur in Colorado Springs for this data center to exist.
2: Mm-hmm.
1: That's already happened in Denver.
2: Yeah, it should. I don't know the rules on when or how it should happen with regards to when the data center is commissioned and deployed, but I would assume that it has to happen before they turn the switch on. Yeah.
1: Heard. Mm-hmm. So there's big data centers, hyperscalers in Denver, and the infrastructure already exists.
2: Yes, yes.
1: And it seems to be working fine.
2: Yeah, yeah. And again, time will tell. And as I said from the beginning, if these people do not operate within what they've promised, their feet should be held to the fire and they should be shut down.
1: Right. They got to be above board.
2: Yeah. Yeah.
1: Some other concerns have to do with climate. They have some pollution concerns. Air quality may go down.
2: Yeah.
1: And then I guess micro climate change, I guess.
2: Sure.
1: A lot of heat may be dispersed from this data center.
2: I think a lot of this comes from there was a Cambridge study that was done. It was the heat dome study. And that study actually measured, I think it used satellite imagery data to measure ground temperature, not air temperature. So, you know, a lot of this came alongside of local development, which obviously introduced concrete and building materials and such. So it was, it went from measuring grass to concrete, which is not a byproduct of data centers. That concrete was and asphalt was going to be put there regardless because of the expansion that was going on. So
1: they took the temperature of the grass, which is good at insulating heat, and then they took the temperature of the concrete, which does not insulate.
2: And this is from my understanding of how and a lot of this came from the Cambridge heat dome study.
1: Gotcha.
2: Then you introduced data centers to this. Really the only high level pollution would come from the generators, which again are capped per year. I don't know the exact number, but it's ran usually about a half hour a month. So you're looking at a large diesel generator that's run for about a half hour a month. So, but again, you go back and look at historical data. These generators have been there for 20 years. Perfect. We've never had a problem. I mean, all of a sudden people have these fears. And
1: how many generators? So for the 50 megawatt Raiden data center.
2: Mm-hmm.
1: They're approved for 30 generators.
2: Okay. Yeah. Sounds right.
1: So how many generators, I guess what's the proportion of generators to megawatt?
2: So, right now I know when we built, don't quote me on this. I can't remember the exact number, but I think at Walmart, we built it was about a 20 megawatt data center and we had six generators.
1: So
2: you're looking at three generators per 10 megawatts.
1: Sure.
2: So yeah, but that was that particular data center. So,
1: gotcha.
2: I would say, yeah, probably just to be safe, four generators per 10 megawatts. Yeah.
1: Heard. Go back to your thought on generators a second ago.
2: Sure. You have to go back and look at historical data. I think there's a lot of genuine, I don't want to call it fear mongering, but genuine subscription to, I don't want to put words in people's mouth, but label and build a narrative, but I feel like it's a lot of unintentional propaganda that's not based in fact. I mean, you look at historical facts. The Cambridge study was not qualified. It was not peer reviewed. And that is one that's cited a lot. And there's just not a lot of facts to show the proportion of these effects based on data centers, as opposed to anything else in our modern society that we rely on for creature comfort. And, you know, I don't think the data is there to support the fear that exists right now.
1: We jumped around a little bit, but let's get back to the water usage.
2: Sure.
1: We talked about the power and utility prices going up, but there's a lot of fires in Colorado, like a lot.
2: Sure.
1: Data centers that use AI, studies have shown that they might use more water.
2: Yeah, and there are a lot of loose facts on this, and I think this is probably the best topic to touch on because... again, I was just having these conversations with somebody else, and you look at your average medium to large scale restaurant here locally in the Colorado Springs. They use about 100,000 to 200,000 gallons a month. And you look at so the Project Taurus is going to use 200,000 gallon fill, and that's going to last about 5 to 7 years.
1: So it's like a little aquarium, closed circuit kind of thing.
2: And again, there's a lot of uneducated narratives going around that stuff isn't efficient, but it very much is. It's I would put the number at about 90 to 95% efficient. You'll have leaks, but it's only from like maybe a failed valve or whatever. But this water sits in these closed loop systems for 5 to 7 years.
1: Because the water is just used to cool.
2: Yeah, it's like a radiator.
1: Okay.
2: Yeah, like a car, in your car. I mean, that's not how it works, but that's how it cycles the liquid. Yeah.
1: Gotcha. So it's not like the water's getting all dirty in there. It's just... going through pipes and keeping the computer cold.
2: Yeah, and it's glycol water, so it does break down. And there's a problem.
1: What is glycol water?
2: So it just helps the water remain in a state to where it can be used in that sort of a system.
1: Oh, okay.
2: So it just keeps the water in a good state. You know, again, a 10,000 foot perspective. So, but that water does break down and it needs to be replaced at certain points. And I know another concern is that water just going to be dumped in the local pond, and that's not what happens. Usually, that water is retreated, recertified for use in other industrial, maybe even the same data center, other industrial uses. So, the water debate and conversation is not qualified. It's there's a lot again and more a lot of misinformation, and it's crazy to see how much misinformation is coming out about this.
1: Gotcha.
2: Mm-hmm.
1: Let's talk the future of Colorado, future of the Front Range, Colorado Springs, Denver, Pueblo. There's so much pushback against this data center.
2: Mm-hmm.
1: If this data center were successful, whether data centers be good or bad, if this data center is successful, will others follow?
2: Yeah. Sure. I think so. And yes, my short answer is I think it will be approved and I think it will happen. But my personal perspective on this is they should hold up to their promises and most likely will because all of this technology is established. So, and I think I know other data centers will follow because, we as a society we overconsume, we overuse, and we want to argue this stuff, but at the same time, we don't want to reduce the use that we use as a society. So anyways, I think it'll have to scale because, we're expanding. So. Constantly.
1: The groups that are very outspoken against these data centers, what action do you think they should take?
2: I mean, it's like any other business or any other large scale approved project. I mean, they have to abide by what's been approved, what the city council has approved and the zoning commission has approved. But, I'm not out here to argue with anybody and I'm not out here to say anybody's wrong. But at the same time, I always say that I was telling you earlier in our conversation, somebody called me out on a few errors on my website and I kindly, respectfully thanked them for it. And we had a discussion and I adjusted some of my, the data that I had on my website. So but my point is we all owe it to ourselves to be objective and think about the other side and think, hey, maybe is there some middle point to this? Because that was the best advice as I've ever gotten is everything here is probably somewhere in the middle. It's not this extreme end of the world. I always say somebody saw Blade Runner, that's what it feels like. That's what the narrative feels like is we saw Blade Runner and saw the end of the world. And now the data centers are the catalyst to that. And it's like, it's not true. And, I think everybody owes it to themselves to educate themselves thoroughly. Mm-hmm.
1: I'm joined by Ross Smith. He is a Colorado data center industry professional. His website is coloradodc.com. Colorado, that stands for data center, assume.
2: Yeah.
1: coloradodc.com. If you would like a lot more information, definitely check that out. We're coming to a close of our time. What are some final things you want to leave the listener with?
2: Sure, absolutely. First of all, I would like to say again, this is not an attack on anybody. I just wanted to give my perspective, and I'm open to conversation. And I have my email in there, so if you see anything you don't like or want to talk about, I'm open to talk about. And again, just educate yourself, and I'll continue to educate myself, and hopefully we can all have constructive conversations, because to say to end data centers is effectively saying turn off the lights, because we rely on it on everything on a day-to-day basis. So,
1: wow.
2: Yeah.
1: Mm-hmm. Well, thank you for coming on the program,
2: thank
1: Ross.
2: Thank you. Thanks for having me in here. Yeah.
1: Anytime. Thank you for listening to the show. I'm your host, James Fidler, host of Life in Colorado. Make sure to tune in next week at this same time to hear more about what is going on in Colorado Springs, Denver, and Pueblo. I'll catch you next week.
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10: More than 3 feet of rain.
11: Power is out to nearly 70% of the Big Island. Experts say the worst is yet to come. Heavy rain in Indiana has killed at least 5 people, 90 people with pets rescued yesterday. Some areas of Indiana getting 11 inches of rain this week. Fox Weather's Adam Klotz.
12: We still have that stationary front, but finally a little bit of movement from some of the heaviest rain. Yes, it could still rain, but that heavy, heavy rain beginning to work its way a little more off towards the east. So the heaviest rain today probably shifting more towards the mid-Atlantic. You're still seeing some heavy rain, but really think Pennsylvania getting down towards D.C.
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13: From the Weather Center, today expect increasing clouds leading to a severe thunderstorm in the afternoon, which may bring heavy rain, hail, and strong winds. The temperature will reach a high of 79 tonight. There is a chance of an isolated thunderstorm early on, then it will become partly cloudy with a low of 56. Tomorrow will be partly sunny with a high temperature of 83. Tuesday will see variable cloudiness with a high of 90. I'm AccuWeather meteorologist Joe Lundberg for AM 1460 and FM 101.1 The Answer.
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19: In 1783, the Revolutionary War was nearly over, but America's future remained uncertain. Officers in the Continental Army were angry. Congress had failed to provide promised pay, and some considered using the Army's power to force the government's hand. George Washington understood their frustration. But he also knew the liberty they had fought to win could be destroyed by the very army that secured it. Washington confronted his officers and urged them to choose honor, patience, and loyalty to the Republic over rebellion. He could have used their anger to increase his own power. Instead, he used his influence to restrain it. Power asks what it can take. Character asks what duty requires. Washington's lesson still stands. Freedom survives when leaders place principle above ambition and remain faithful to God, country, and the people they serve.
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2: Oh, yes, it is. What is up, my friends? Welcome into it. It is your weekend edition of the program, and it is so great to have you with us. Man, we are moving through the month of August. We are officially now halfway through August. We're less than a month away from Labor Day. We are officially into school season 2026, and hopefully your child or grandchild or whoever they may be to you are enjoying now that we have most states, I think, believe, have actually banned a lot of the cell phones within the classroom and trying to do some reforms in the public school system. Here we go, man. We'll see how this one goes for another year around the sun. As usual, there is plenty to talk about this weekend, man. Welcome into it, as usual, broadcasting out of the heart of the nation in Wichita, Kansas, at the Hoosier Media Network studios. And we are all over the country with so many great stations doing our thing.
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2: Like we'd ever do every single weekend here on the show. Bottom of this hour, we have Kim Miller on the show. She is with America's Women. We're going to talk about the mama bear vote. We'll talk about the women vote getting closer to the race, the 90-day dash, or now I think we're closer to 80-day dash into the midterm season for 2026. What is the mindset of the female demographic? And for the progressive side of the women demographic, the ones that say they don't need men, they don't want men to vote, and why aren't men voting with Democrats? We'll kind of speculate and break some of that down for you in just a little bit. Why? Well, it makes sense. You don't want men, but why aren't you voting for us? I will never get out of my mind that campaign that we saw from Kamala Harris being like, I'm a man and I can vote for a woman because I'm a tough guy. Very strange stuff. Welcome into it. If you want to find more information on the show, find us on our website, HoosierReason.com, HOOSERReason.com. Also, our social media handle is the exact same at Hoosier Reason. And if you want to find us on the podcast, which you can on any of your favorite podcasting sites, just find us at The Voice of Reason with Andy Hoosier. We have Dave, our great producer down in Dallas. What is up, my friend? So good to have you with us as usual this weekend. There's a few things I want to try and touch on this hour because really unfortunate news that happened this week.
1: It's your week in review.
2: Really sad. I'm happy for her. Very sad for us. Obviously, the big breaking news this week has been that Caroline Leavitt, the press secretary for the Trump administration, is stepping away, wanting to focus more so on the family, obviously with the newborn child. I almost wondered when that might potentially happen just because she's a new mom and she had her time off. She had her maternity leave, but now she's back and working for the White House, working for a Trump administration in particular, when Donald Trump is the type A personality that sleeps like 15 minutes a night, you're never going to stop. And eventually in the back of my mind, I've wondered at when this moment might potentially come. Now I want to preface that in saying that Caroline Leavitt has been by far the best press secretary I think that we have seen in modern American history. Can we all agree to that? I think so. So round of applause. Round of applause to you, because I truly think that she was probably one of the best secretaries that we've ever had, because she was able to get the information out. It was very direct. It was very to the point. And when the media tried to challenge her, as the left-wing progressive mainstream media tries to do, she was very good at calling them out on their stupidity, giving them the true facts, and then moving on, not giving them the time of day to try and linger into some weird obsession with TDS and with how bad they hated Trump. So who's going? Here's the next question. She's done at the end of the month. We have 2 weeks left with her. Who's going to be that replacement? I don't know. Dave, jump on here for just a moment. I don't know if you heard that story. I know you've had some pretty wild, a pretty wild week, but any speculation who we could potentially have as the new press secretary for the White House?
4: I have not heard who's the potential ones that he has in mind or they have.
2: Yeah, well, I haven't heard an official list from Donald Trump either. However, there is speculation from the media and from different talking heads, and they have come up with a list. This has been reported by USA Today on the potential replacements for Caroline Leavitt. Now, before I read the list, I got to say, I would really, really, really, really like someone that is just like Caroline Leavitt. That is, I enjoy the female, I think, as the press secretary, not because, you know, it's a secretary's job. It has nothing to do with that. But because most of the women in politics are very stern, are the ones that just don't take any crap. And I think that that's what we need. when they do whatever they can to try and belittle Donald Trump and for them to call it

0: out and have no problem calling him out. So I think it needs to be a woman, and probably a woman that has worked very close with Donald Trump in the past. So that's my opinion. We'll see what they choose later on. But there is speculation on a few names that I found actually kind of interesting. Number one, Helena Abba, which is Donald Trump's personal attorney. And she's been lingering in the White House as an advisor for a while. I think she would do a fantastic job. But Helena Abba is a potential. This one I didn't expect. Scott Jennings from CNN, the conservative guy that's always on the panel discussions going after some of the Democrats. That would be interesting if Scott Jennings was the press secretary for the White House.
1: Now, how's he going to do that and do a radio show? That's going to be hard, I would think.
0: Yeah, I don't know that he would be able to do the radio show. He would probably have to back off on that if he ended up doing this. But I will say, I mean, the guy that goes into the crossfire and behind enemy lines, so to speak, on CNN on a regular basis would probably be a really good job of that. Now, what was the guy's name in the first administration that did it for a while? And I think he's now on Newsmax TV. I can't remember his name. He did okay, but it was just too much for him to handle, and he did not last long. If we did have a guy, I think Scott Jennings would be able to do it because of his experience of battling with Democrats on CNN on a regular basis. So that would be an interesting choice if they chose him. And I know Donald Trump likes him because he enjoys watching him spar with Democrats. So maybe he would be a good pick. I would honestly support that. But you're right. I mean, obviously we're distributing through Salem Media Network right now. Salem does have the Scott Jennings radio show. He would probably have to end that one. So that would be very interesting. Anna Kelly, which has been the deputy press secretary under Caroline Leavitt, so already kind of getting a feel for what these press secretary's duties would look like and what the responsibilities would be and the pressure that you would have to go under. That would be interesting. Katie Miller, Matthew Boyle, Steve Chung, Taylor Budwick. I don't even know who that one is. Roma DeRivi and Jason Miller. Carrie Lake is another name from Arizona, the one that tried to run for the governor and then tried to run for the U.S. Senate, a staunch supporter of President Donald Trump. That would be a good one. She's, you know, used to be a TV reporter, understands how the media works, understand how their mind works. That would be an interesting one as well. So speculation, there you have it. The list of potential candidates for the new press secretary. Who do you think should jump into that slot? They need to be able to hold their own like Caroline Leavitt has done. The media, by the way, and the Democrats on social media, oh, they're losing their minds. They are so happy that Caroline Leavitt's going to the wayside. They hate her. They really hate her. So as more gets out, then we'll continue to follow that one. But that was the latest story released this weekend on where we could see a replacement for Caroline Leavitt moving forward. That being said, I know that there's not much going on in Washington, D.C. right now because Congress is out. They're on their recess. They'll be back before the Labor Day weekend is over, or I guess after the Labor Day weekend's over. And then they'll have that mad dash before the midterm election. So they're not doing much right now, but that doesn't mean that government stops working. And more particularly, governments at a statewide level that are angry at the federal level. Here's what I mean.
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0: The latest headlines. I have seen headlines from this in many, many states across the nation regarding the sounding the alarm. That has been the trigger word this week, is, quote, sounding the alarm on one particular issue. And that particular issue has been the cuts in Medicaid. I know. The cuts of Medicaid. And I know what you're thinking. Andy, what are you talking about? Well, if you remember, just a year ago, the One Big Beautiful Bill, that was the big omnibus package for Republicans, we ended up cutting Medicaid a little bit. And by cutting Medicaid, I really don't mean cutting Medicaid. I mean ending additional subsidies into Medicaid that we created during the COVID-19 pandemic. That was a pretty large sum. It was about $1 trillion. Well, we're cutting those back. At the same time, we're also cutting back Medicaid to where it's supposed to be prior to some of the expansions of Obamacare. If you remember when Barack Obama was president, when he expanded Obamacare, which was essentially just more subsidies into the Medicaid program, giving us the government option. If you want to keep your doctor, you can keep your doctor. If you want to keep your plan, you can keep your plan. If you want to keep your insurance, you can keep your insurance. And of course, none of that actually happened. But one of the statements that he had made was recognizing that while we're expanding Medicaid now, and by the way, expanding it in the sums of like covering the statewide Medicaid programs at a statewide level in the sum of 90% of their expenditures at a statewide level, that was not going to be sustainable. We could do it now, wasn't going to last forever. He openly admitted that. We knew it wasn't going to last because government can't sustain taking over and consuming a sixth of the U.S. economy, which is the healthcare industry at all. We couldn't do it. It's not feasible, but we tried it and it was a complete failure. Now we're seeing what we're seeing right now with high premiums, high deductibles. You as a business owner, you as an individual trying to find healthcare coverage. Good luck with that one. See how well that works out as you continue to shop with the open enrollment, which I believe is going on actually right now. Nonetheless, there have been multiple headlines in different states. I live in Kansas. We saw headlines here. I saw some in Oklahoma. I believe I saw a story in Texas, maybe. And then I want to say in Iowa or Indiana. Could be wrong there. But throughout this week, I had seen multiple different headlines on sounding the alarm about Medicaid cuts in these systems, where they say that we're now worried about rural health care, rural hospitals in small towns and small rural communities that could potentially be losing funding because of the government health care cuts that they say are really, really bad.
3: We're all going to die because of you!
0: Now, I want to put some perspective into this. And of course, this is the campaign rhetoric that you're going to hear during the midterm election season, which is why it's reasonable, why I guess it's expected, why it's coming up now. With candidates that are hitting the campaign trail and Democrats desperately scrounging for something to talk about as they try to win over Democrats or win over Republicans and try and take back the majority in Congress. Because now is the time to get this messaging out. We're 80 plus days away from the midterm season. Why not get people angry about, gee, where's my healthcare coverage going? I want to put this into perspective for you. The entire set cuts for the Medicaid program are $1 trillion over a 10-year period. That's it. $1 trillion over a 10-year period. Broken that down, if I've done my math correct, I don't know, it's the weekend, maybe I did my math wrong. That comes out to about $100 million a year, right? Did I do that right? Dave, I think I did. $1 trillion, $100 million, or I'm sorry, $100 billion. Yeah. Yeah, that one. Exactly. So that would be, I guess, $100 billion a year. I don't remember. Whatever. The decimal points. Nonetheless, $1 trillion over a 10-year period. Break that out evenly over 10 years. Here's the kicker, is that while you do those cuts over a 10-year period, which is a drop in the bucket, the question I have then is, how much money do we actually give to states on a regular basis? Because that doesn't seem like a lot, especially with a $7 to $8 trillion annual budget. We're not cutting really that much out of a program that consumes a large portion of the federal budget every single year. So how much money do we actually give states? On average, we give an individual state on a yearly basis $11.8 billion in federal funding to support their Medicaid programs. So you're I know you're telling me that we're cutting $1 trillion over 10 years in a program that we give every single state an average of $11 billion in federal funding to take care of their Medicaid programs, which is a drop in the bucket, according to the federal government. And you're complaining to me that because of the fact that we're actually going to be cutting some money back on social programs that are bankrupting this nation with a $40 trillion debt right now, that we're not allowed to do that because why?
3: We're all going to die because of you!
0: Yeah, that's right. Here's the thing. These are scare tactics. Do not fall for them. I think you need to be aware of that, and I think most people probably are aware of that. But this is why, honestly, why it's so difficult for us to make any changes in Washington, D.C. Even the lack of growing things at a particular rate, individuals lose their minds. Doing slight cuts and reforms by getting government, the federal government, out of a system to punt it back to states for their responsibility as a statewide program apparently is a very controversial thing that we're not allowed to do, and it's very wild to think that this is how much rhetoric we're going to hear just by minor slim cuts, major changes that turn into just minor changes that they make into bigger deals than they really are. Lots more coming up. Stay here.
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13: This is The Answer. It's your Patriot on the Prairie. This is the Voice of Reason with Andy Hoosier.
0: Common sense, rationale is what we do in this program each and every day. Dave, I have a feeling this show's going to go by way too fast. There is so much I want to cover, and we've already blown through so much of this time. So strap in and buckle up, man. The fastest hour of radio on, well, radio. It's what we do. By the way, I got a message from one of our great affiliates down there, WJNZ in Mobile, Alabama. Our great friends down there, and of course, WPMO in Mississippi with our great affiliate down there about Sophia Cunningham, the WNBA basketball player that had made a comment praising Caroline Leavitt for being the mom, for being the strong woman, and being the conservative that she is. I love the fact that Sophia Cunningham has been making the news. And to be honest, she's really kind of one of the driving factors why anybody's even half paying attention to the WNBA right now. Between that and, of course, the whole transgender thing where ex-NBA players are jumping into the WNBA to try and be prospects for the draft in 2027, which is hilarious. And I'm glad that was a perfect segue into...
13: It's your week in review.
0: Yeah, because while we're worrying about, you know, the Medicaid cuts, the politics, the messaging, Republicans be wary. When we start hearing about, they're going to cut my health care, we're trying to change things. We're trying to reform the system. The federal government should not be involved in that stuff, period, end of story. And they're trying to bring that back as an affordability issue, trying to cry that people are losing health care because we've allowed crony capitalism to happen. We have a guy, Luigi Mangione, that has admitted and pled guilty this week to killing the CEO of the United Healthcare the CEO. And while he pled it, he's like, yeah, it's because we hate the fact that United Healthcare, a evil for-profit insurance company, was there denying people's coverage or denying different claims for insurance. So they hate the insurance company, but they're mad that we're not subsidizing Medicaid, which is giving money to insurance companies for them to decide who's going to actually get a claim or not get a claim. And I know that Medicaid's a statewide government program, but it works with insurance companies. I mean, how you can't make this stuff up, man. It is so convoluted. They just don't understand even what they fight for half the time. So they're using this scare tactic during the campaign of be wary because your health care is going to be cut when we realize we're doing a change. And this is why it's so difficult for us to actually make any changes in D.C., as big or as little as it may be, because anything we do, they throw a fit about. We just got to do it. And we have to pound through. We have to, just be able to run through this stuff no matter how much they complain about it, hit the reset button, bring that power back to the states. And then once the dust settles, they'll be like, oh, it's actually not too bad. And they can actually get the new norm is what we were trying to be told during the COVID-19 pandemic. Real quickly, regarding this, there was also an announcement this week that the Medicaid programs that we are funding will not be funding transgender surgeries for minors. Seems like a big win for us, right? Seems kind of a big thing. It comes at a time when, again, these former NBA stars are wanting to play for the WNBA. Royce White, which was supposed to be on CNN this weekend, apparently posted on his X account that he will not be on CNN this weekend because they said they emailed him and said that they're too busy with other stories. They had to cancel his interview. And now he's saying that CNN is a microaggression, canceling, silencing, or limiting black trans violence as bigotry. Well done on that one. He was doing an interview, by the way, with the Dr. Drew show. And this is what he had to
7: Royce,
0: say.
7: Royce, I don't want to specify. You have to tell me how you like to be identified in terms of your pronouns. Royce is on Instagram, highway_30. Royce was an NBA player and is now interested in joining the WNBA. How shall I address you?
14: Well, I'm sometimes identifying as a black trans lesbian. You can call me Royce. That's my new name. You've dead named me, but it's okay. We go way back, Dr. Drew. So, who I know have a good relationship with, I give them some grace on my
0: name. All right. So the new pronouns. There you go. I love it. This is how you attack this transgender issue by being as absurd as you possibly can. Well done, Royce. Well done, or Roycia, or whatever you call yourself now with your new identification. Let's talk to some real women when we come back about what their mindset is going into the voting season for 2026. Kim Miller, America's Women. We'll do that when we come back for your weekend edition of The Voice Reason. Stay here.
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15: 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Hurricane Lala pounding Hawaii with torrential rain and dangerous winds. Fox Weather's Katie Byrne.
16: One spot right outside of Hilo on the Big Island has already picked up more than 3 feet of rain.
15: Power is out to nearly 70% of the Big Island. Experts say the worst is yet to come. Heavy rain in Indiana has killed at least 5 people, 90 people with pets rescued yesterday. Some areas of Indiana getting 11 inches of rain this week. Fox Weather's Adam Klotz.
17: We still have that stationary front, but finally a little bit of movement from some of the heaviest rain. Yes, it could still rain, but that heavy, heavy rain beginning to work its way a little more off towards the east. So the heaviest rain today probably shifting more towards the mid-Atlantic. You're still seeing some heavy rain, but really think Pennsylvania getting down towards D.C.
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19: From the Weather Center, today expect increasing clouds leading to a severe thunderstorm in the afternoon, which may bring heavy rain, hail, and strong winds. The temperature will reach a high of 79 tonight. There is a chance of an isolated thunderstorm early on, then it will become partly cloudy with a low of 56. Tomorrow will be partly sunny with a high temperature of 83. Tuesday will see variable cloudiness with a high of 90. I'm AccuWeather meteorologist Joe Lundberg for AM 1460 and FM 101.1 The Answer.
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0: All right, welcome back into the program. Great to have you. We're moving through your weekend edition of the show. As always, it's a pleasure to have you join us as we continue on here covering some of the midterm season, midterm elections 2026. We are on the countdown, less than 90 days in the mad dash towards the November midterm season. Where are we at as we see more primary elections happening around the country? We've broken some of those down throughout the weekend today with what those numbers look like and shaping what could be what candidates are on the ballot in November. We'll cover some more of that here later on as well. But some of the demographics, who's actually turning out to vote? Who's not turning out to vote? And how do we get that family unit back on track? That's where I want to go to with our next guest on the program as we go to our...
3: Let's go to the Red State Spirits hotline.
0: That's right. 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Please drink responsibly. Happy to have on the program is the founder and president of America's Women, Kim Miller, on the line with us here. Kim, how are you, my friend?
4: I'm doing great, Andy. How are you?
0: Yeah, doing good. I appreciate you jumping on here. What a wild time that we're watching. And these elections are really interesting to pay attention to, for sure, but especially for the women vote and the women demographic and the mama bear that's out there. We're seeing, at least in my opinion, a bit of a cultural shift in society right now. Are you guys seeing the same thing from your end?
4: Oh, yes, absolutely. And I'm just so grateful that you wanted to have America's Women on the call today on your show, because it's so important that people understand, and especially women, and that's who we're trying to talk to, yeah, is these women who are just, they're busy, they're distracted, oftentimes discouraged and complacent, but and also really deceived in the culture. And it seems like election season, people talk to women, and it's just during that time, and a lot of manipulative ads and things that really go at women in a certain direction. And I'm trying to wake women up, because we are so powerfully impacting culture. Number one, we shift culture. We really do a lot. We're the connectors and the networkers, but we're determining elections. We've been outvoting men in presidential elections since 1980. It's crazy.
0: Wow.
4: And 8.7 million more women voted than men did in the 24 presidential election. So we cannot ignore women, and I'm trying to do everything we can to get them aware, to get them really informed about what's going on,
0: yeah,
4: engaged every day, every week, and then voting to shift culture back to good and not this craziness. Because you're right, this election season coming up, I believe, is the most consequential in probably 50 years. I mean, we are at the level of, this is like Civil War division that we have right now.
0: Yeah, it's really scary on the direction that we are going with some of the divisiveness in society. But you're right. I mean, the mama bears, they rise up when they want something done. They figure out how to get it done and change it, which is interesting, because now we're seeing the cultural shift of, on the other side, the progressive end of the aisle, it's the pro-woman, anti-man. And then on the right side of the aisle, we're seeing the push for the family values. We're seeing, the fact that we need the family unit and raising the children the best way we can. And we really saw that change, I think, during COVID, when parents realized that maybe they didn't have as much control over their kids and what was going on within the school system at that time, with the mandates on the masks and the vaccines and everything of the sorts, to where we saw a really big rising up of mama bears wanting to run for school boards and be part of that change. Is that about the same time you saw a lot of women really start to stand up and make their voice heard a bit more?
4: Yes, Andy, it was exactly that time. And that's why we got engaged during that time. I was never looking to start a political. It was just a group of Christian women who knew each other from various churches, and we were just looking at culture, what was happening with not only the COVID insanity, the censorship, the closures of our churches and all of that, but the race riots, the race baiting, really, that created chaos in our cities. And then it was the schools and what we were seeing, our kids being taught it was all just this wake up call. And I think women just kind of finally, you know, took notice, because we're busy and we're doing what we're supposed to do, right, running our, you know, really managing our families and trying to support them and managing our businesses and everything else. But we took our eye off the ball of the civic reality and who's in power and are we holding them accountable?
0: Yeah, it's a really great point. Let's talk about women right now and where we're seeing with the divide between the political lines right now. The other side of the aisle, they've been desperately wanting to push away men to the point where they actually had to try and ask them to come back. We saw the Kamala Harris campaign a few years ago asking men, saying that I can be a manly man and still vote for a woman, which was really kind of a pathetic, desperate attempt to bring them back from that side. But on the other hand, then we saw like the governor of New Mexico recently, just I don't know, about a year or so ago, that was saying that we don't need men and that we don't want men to actually vote for us. And if women actually just turn out to vote, then we don't want them at all, which I find kind of interesting because they've rejected men so much with this feminist movement that they've really kind of rejected half of the voter base that's out there. And I got to be honest, I don't know if that necessarily helped them at all.
4: Oh, gosh. Yeah, that is, it's insane. And I remember that that speech that she gave, the Republican or the Democrat in New Mexico. And but you know what? It's, and you know this, it goes right back to Marxism. The feminist movement is rooted in Marxism. They don't care about women. The feminist movement does not care about women. It wants division. It wants to get women angry, offended, and easier to manipulate and get our emotions going. Women are gifted with natural compassion, but it's been weaponized against us. So then we just hate men. We hate any kind of restriction on our, quote, freedom. But ironically, we're actually more enslaved than ever before. And women need to wake up and realize and be able to spot this kind of propaganda so that we can see and stop voting against our very values. Most women do really care about having strong families and strong male-female relationships. We, America's women, people will say, well, are you guys just anti-men? I'm like, no way. We love men. We want men to be strong and women to be strong, families to be strong, because that is truly the core unit. And the government, everything else should come from the foundation of family to protect the family.
0: Yeah, amen to that. What is the mindset of the family woman, the one, like you said, that is grounded in the family values, wanting to take care of the kids, wanting to raise both their boys and their girls in the proper way? What is the view of women in society when we see something like what's going on in the WNBA right now and the openness about trans athletes and men that are coming in to dominate what women have worked so hard for? Because the women in the WNBA particularly are the ones that have been openly saying, yeah, we welcome them in. We don't want to, you know, segregate amongst everybody. We welcome everyone. What's the mindset of the average wife and the woman that's out there seeing all this stuff happen right now?
4: Oh, you're right. I really think that this insanity out there is dwindling out. I think their power is now weakening because people can see how ridiculous it is and how anti-woman it is.
0: Yeah.
4: I mean, the head coach of the Indiana team was brilliant in the way she approached it. You know, she just stood up to this insanity and is just making the statement that women are worth protecting. We, one of our main points in this election, we're talking about our overarching theme is your family is on the ballot, but the three areas are protecting female dignity, child innocence, and school choice. And female dignity is beyond sports. It goes to women's opportunities, women's, you know, in the sports, but also in all kinds of leadership positions that are being pushed out. And women are waking up, and I really do believe that most women see this has gone way too far, and now they're willing to listen. And we talk to them from a standpoint, we're very open about our Christianity and our American core values, but we have women following us who are not Christians, or maybe atheist or Muslim or whatever. Most of them probably would claim Christ as their savior, but many of them don't, and that's okay. I love just bringing all of them in on those values that connect us, that unify us, like biology determines sex. You know, we should protect children's innocence and childhood in itself, that families really do matter and every life is sacred. Those kind of basic core values.
0: I was going to say common sense things. Yeah, exactly.
4: Common sense.
0: Exactly. Yeah. And I'm glad you brought that up because that's exactly where I wanted to go. There's been a rise, especially with younger generations, younger families. There's been an increase of those that are finding faith, that are going back to pews, going back to churches, or like you said, whatever denomination or religious affiliation, it doesn't matter. But just recognizing a higher power, that government doesn't have all the answers, that we don't have all the answers. We have to look for something else. And by default, with that increase in religious view of whatever that may be, there is a refocus on family values and that family unit. And I was going to say, have women been kind of the leaders going into that direction, do you think?
4: I would say that's interesting because I do see a movement, like you mentioned before, about men being more interested in family values and tradition and those things, which is wonderful. But I do think that there's also a movement among women. There's still that loud minority, I believe, who is out there screaming, and the ones with the blue hair and purple hair, whatever. Those are not the women I'm trying to reach. I'm trying to reach those women in the middle who just throw their hands up and go, oh, this whole thing is crazy. And I want to say, yes, it is. And we need you on the field. We need you to be common sense. We need you to start protecting your families and these very basic core beliefs by first knowing what your values are, being able to define those, and then learning about them, being educated so that you can have confident conversations with your friends, who many of them are those ones who are teetering over to the left. We got to pull our sisters back. We got to go, hey, this is not good for you or your family or your country, your freedom, the basics. This Marxist lurch is going to destroy everything you believe, and you're not even aware of it. So we've got to wake up.
0: Well, you're right. We have to wake up, and it's been lingering under the surface of society for a while. Now it's starting to boil itself to the point of being on the surface. The question is whether we actually embrace it or whether we reject it and actually cast it out, which we need to do. And this election, I think, is going to be a telltale sign. We've been saying this election is going to come down to communism or common sense. What will we choose in November, which is really interesting. We're chatting with Kim Miller. She's the founder and president of America's Women. Hang tight on the line. We got to take a break here. When we come back, I want to move forward about what the voter base looks like for women, what's driving them to the polls, and what we expect in November of 2026. Back after this right here on The Voice of Reason's Weekend Edition.
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10: In 1783, the Revolutionary War was nearly over, but America's future remained uncertain. Officers in the Continental Army were angry. Congress had failed to provide promised pay, and some considered using the Army's power to force the government's hand. George Washington understood their frustration, but he also knew the liberty they had fought to win could be destroyed by the very army that secured it. Washington confronted his officers and urged them to choose honor, patience, and loyalty to the Republic over rebellion. He could have used their anger to increase his own power. Instead, he used his influence to restrain it. Power asks what it can take. Character asks what duty requires. Washington's lesson still stands. Freedom survives when leaders place principle above ambition and remain faithful to God, country, and the people they serve.
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0: Yeah, welcome back into it. We got a few minutes left as we're wrapping things up for this hour of the show. We are still hanging out on the Red State Spirits hotline, redstatespirits.com, and we are chatting with our great friends over at America's Women, americaswomen.org. You can find their information. Founder and President Kim Miller is on the line with us here. So let's ask the big question here, Kim. What is driving women to the polls? And the primaries are coming up in the November election for the midterms. What is the big issue for women? Is it the affordability issue? Is it the social issues about their kids? Is it education? Is it self-defense? I know that women right now are the major, largest growing demographic of those that are applying for concealed firearms and self-defense and focusing on safety for themselves and their children. So what is the big issue that you think are driving women to the polls this year?
4: Well, you're right. All of those issues are important. And we have a weekly newsletter that goes out. We want everyone to go to americaswomen.org and sign up to get that weekly newsletter, because we just try to tell you what's happening, why it matters, and what you can do about it, not just complain. And we do often share good articles, or we have a blog that goes in there every week. And we talk about all those issues, including the affordability. And that is huge. It's very important. But really what's driving most women right now and what we're focusing our midterm strategy on is those top three: female dignity, child innocence, and school choice. And we kind of talked about the dignity, but the child innocence is one of those things that shocks most women to learn what kinds of books are in schools, what kind of books are in public libraries. We have a whole library task force where we're talking to city and county public libraries and getting them to move books out of the children's sections and into a parent section, because we get yelled at by the left saying, oh, you're censoring. Well, no, we're just protecting kids. That's what it's called. And we don't need to have this massive sexualization towards children in their sections. If parents want to buy that for their kids, then let them do it. But we need to move it to another section and keep kids' innocence protected. And I think that is waking up a lot of women. I speak in front of different groups, and there's a Christian group recently that I spoke to, and I brought some of the books that are in the libraries, and they were shocked. They were like, what? There's no way. Yeah. I'm like, oh, yes. Oh, yeah.
0: Yeah. God bless you guys for doing that and focusing on that. Yeah, that's been a big issue for a while. And like you said, they scream about censorship and they complain about not having freedom of expression on however they want to, which, of course, it always goes towards the things that they shouldn't be teaching children, which is kind of weird, which leads us to, did we give too much power away to the public education system or to others as opposed to having those kind of conversations with our children at the dinner table as a family unit?
4: Oh, absolutely. The school, the education system has been targeting children and wanting to take that over because that's, again, that's really written in some of the early Marxist playbooks that you have to go after the children. You have to destabilize families and children. You have to pull kids away from parents. And it's just, it's even cult 101 training. You got to separate kids. So we're seeing how the trap works, how it works. And it literally has gotten so far that you're seeing it in the test scores. They're plummeting. And the content that they spend most of their time on, you're right. It doesn't teach them what they need to know or even how to think. It's just what to think. Here, we want you to think about you're an activist. You're a, you know, whatever gender you want to be. They're grooming kids in the after school programs. There's online things that they have in school. You have to watch what your kids are getting in their online programs. So much is digital now. And we found that even in some of those, that there are ads that come into the children's education sites that are seriously grooming. I mean, they're just, and then you notify the state education board and they go, oh my gosh, we didn't know that was there.
0: Yeah.
4: Well, because things just slip in there. So yeah, I've got to get back to education basics. And that's why school choice is so important, Andy. And we're fighting that to keep that in Arizona and many other states. Really need to empower parents to take their tax money and let it follow the child to the school that they want, whether it's homeschooling. We love homeschoolers too.
0: Yeah,
4: so,
0: absolutely.
4: Yeah,
0: homeschooling, digital schooling, the micro schooling that we're seeing. Kansas is a big place where a lot of micro schooling is actually happening as well. And we're taking that power back, which is good news. Kim Miller, founder and president of America's Women. Kim, we appreciate the time, my friend. Keep up this fight. Thank you for what you guys are doing. Got to get you back on and do it again soon.
4: Oh, I would love that. And if people are in Arizona or know someone, please tell them to come to Your Family on the Ballot, which is our event on September 18th. We're talking about all of those things.
0: I love it. Thank you so much. You bet. Go and check out all the great information on their website with America's Women. We are out of time, though, my friends. Keep up that fight and let's change our local community, because guess what? Washington, D.C. is not going to do it for us. So we have to do it ourselves. Be your own voice of reason. This is The Voice of Reason. I'm Andy Hoosier. We will see you back on the radio before you know it. Bye. Hey, it's Andy Hoosier. You know, when I get off the air every day, the battle for me against limited government, censorship, and even unfactual content is far from over. That's why now I'm so happy to say that the Hoosier Media Network is giving you more opportunity to catch The Voice of Reason, along with other great shows and podcasts. 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
20: Fox News, I'm Paul Stevens. Hurricane Lala pounding Hawaii despite missing a direct hit.
21: Hawaii Governor Josh Green is confirming that one person has died in a storm-related car accident over in the South Point area of the Big Island. One spot right outside of Hilo on the Big Island has already picked up more than 3 feet of rain.
20: Fox Weather's Katie Byrne in Honolulu. One person killed, four others hurt in a mass shooting during an outdoor concert last night in Kentucky. Lexington Police Chief Lawrence Weathers.
24: We need a whole community to come together because this is not just one issue, one problem. 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
20: And police arresting 19-year-old Cameron Harris of Henrico, Virginia. This in connection with Saturday's shooting at Virginia State University. 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
25: From the Weather Center, this afternoon expect increasing cloud cover with the possibility of a strong thunderstorm developing, bringing heavy rain, hail, and strong winds. The temperature will reach a high of 77. Tonight, there may be isolated thunderstorms early on, then skies will gradually clear with temperatures dropping to a low of 56. Tomorrow will bring a mix of sun and clouds with a high of 84. By Tuesday, expect varying cloud cover with the temperature rising to 90. I'm AccuWeather meteorologist Joe Lundberg for AM 1460 and FM 101.1, The Answer.
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0: Friends, what's up? Welcome into it. It is another episode of your weekend edition of the program. So great to have you here, as usual, as we are broadcasting all over the country with so many great radio affiliates doing our thing.
1: We're doing live!
0: Like we do every single weekend here on the program. And there is a lot going on this weekend, a big week, another week of primary elections, which I found quite interesting, as we are on the race to midterm season 2026. We'll cover some of that stuff. Also, are we seeing some threats abroad and infiltrating the United States? We're going to have that chat with our next guest at the bottom of the hour, Steve Lance, with his latest documentary and as an investigative journalist on the threats of China. As Donald Trump would say, China. We got to make sure that there are no more threats with them. So we'll break all that down here in just a little bit. As usual, though, broadcasting out of the heart of the nation in Wichita, Kansas, at the Hoosier Media Network studios. And we are all over the country, again, with so many great radio affiliates. If you want to find more on the show, you can at our website at HoosierReason.com, H-O-O-S-E-R, Reason.com. Of course, our social media handle is the same at Hoosier Reason. And if you want the podcast of the show, you can find it on any of your favorite podcasting sites by typing in the full name of the show at The Voice of Reason with Andy Hoosier. Speaking of elections, I want to get into that. We go into this weekend with a new CNN poll, which I find kind of interesting.
2: What's trending today?
0: Of where we are with one of the races, including up in the state of Michigan, the U.S. Senate race, and Abdul El-Sayed, the Democratic Socialist candidate of America, running for that U.S. Senate seat, where apparently after his Blues Clues ad reminding people to go and vote. Yeah, if you missed that one, we did cover that during the weekday program. You can find on the podcast, and you can go and just type in Abdul El-Sayed Blues Clues. See how well that one turned out. That's how Democrats like to appeal to their voters, apparently, and their constituents. But nonetheless, he's not starting off on the right foot as we go into a transition for general election.
3: See that Mike Rogers is ahead right by 4 points. Well, I was interested because I couldn't think of another example where you actually had a Democratic candidate who was down at least 4 points. 4 points in a Senate poll in Michigan. And it turns out for this entire century, Abdul El-Sayed is the only one in a poll that meets CNN standards for publication. This is extremely, extremely, extremely.
0: That's crazy. So 4 points down to kick it off after winning that primary. Will he be the detriment with that test for socialism on a grander scale? But that leads us to our guest here right out of the gate to talk about some elections as we go down to...
2: Let's go to the Red State Spirits hotline.
0: That's right. Our friends over at RedStateSpirits.com, go and check them out. Use the promo code REASON. But we go down to the state of Texas for the second congressional district in that race as we talk to one of the Republican candidates down there. After beating Dan Crenshaw in the primaries this year, now getting ready for the general election, happy to have on the program here for the Voice of Reason, candidate for the 2nd Congressional District, Mr. Steve Toth. Steve, how are you, my friend?
1: Man, great. Exciting to be with you guys today. Happy weekend.
0: Yeah, happy weekend to you. First off, congrats on the primary. A lot of big races going on in Texas. What's the feel right now that we're going into the 90-day dash in November? We've seen a lot of low voter turnout for Republicans, but with you knocking on doors, doing the grassroots campaigning, what's kind of the feel on the streets right now as you get closer?
1: You know, I don't think the polls, nor do I think the pulse of what we're hearing is necessarily indicative of what's going on. We're 80 days away, and what we're hearing down in the trenches as we knock on doors is just a real sense of anxiety over this socialism. It's not Democrat socialism. It's just socialism that is sweeping our land. And, you know, it's no different, honestly, from my opponent or, you know, Ken Paxton's opponent, James Tallarico. It's socialism. And that's, you know, it's plain and simple. These are people that believe that they have a sacred right, that government has a sacred right to take our property. I mean, oh my gosh, you got to be kidding me, right? That this is communism.
0: Yeah. Yeah, Steve, I'm more surprised that we are seeing this, you know, in other places. Obviously, Mom Donnie in New York City. We saw Abdul El-Sayed up in Michigan. We've seen it around the country. But I'm really surprised of how much of a push they're really trying to drive this home in Texas. I mean, come on, you're in Texas for crying out loud. It's about the most conservative red state you can possibly get. And we're seeing this James Tallarico push for the U.S. Senate. We're seeing a lot of Democrat candidates around the state. It's really surprising to me how they're trying to make this a big deal in your state there.
1: It's not surprising to me at all.
0: Really?
1: And I'll tell you why. We were winning elections back in 2012, 2010, statewide. We were winning them with 24-point margins. Now we're lucky if we win with 4-point margins. What happened? And people say, well, it's all everyone moving into Texas. No. The governor's own pollster, Dave Kearney, will tell you

0: that 7 out of 10 people moving into Texas are voting Republican. They're refugees, if you will. And they're here for the Texas miracle, yeah, or what's left of the Texas miracle. And the problem is the kids that are graduating out of school, that are coming through the public education system, we're converting them into socialism, into little socialists, little communists,
1: yeah,
0: in our classrooms. And, you know, here's the deal. Grassroots conservatives for years have been banging the drum saying, we've got to get involved in this. We've got to worry about this. This is a problem. We've got to address it. And yeah, the moderates have said, oh, you're just bomb throwers. You guys are just, you're just bomb throwers. No, this is a problem. And now it's come home to roost. We're seeing it now, which yeah, is, you know, when I passed my critical race theory ban, back in I think it was 2021, we were the very first state in the union to pass that ban. And, it's crazy because no one had heard of it at the time. All the Democrats said, oh, this is just some legal jargon. no, it's not. You're teaching children of color that they're oppressed. You're teaching white kids that they're oppressors. And gee, we can't understand why there's so much violence now in the classroom. Why kids are getting beaten up. Well, gee, you know, you tell a white kid that he's an oppressor. You tell a child of color that they're oppressed. You're going to have some friction. You're going to have some fireworks. And very often our teachers are getting caught in the middle of it. Yeah. Which now the number one reason why teachers are leaving the classroom is because of violence in the classroom. Well, gee, I wonder why. Well, it's because we've been teaching communism for the past 15 years.
1: It really
0: makes
1: sense.
0: Have been unwilling to admit it.
1: Yeah, it makes sense. And I can only imagine what the teachers and the teachers union said about once you guys did pass that ban on critical race theory and on the 1619 project and trying to get public education back on track. I can only imagine what the response has been from many of the teachers and the unions.
0: Oh, my God. You know, like Randy Weingartner's like, oh, this is a waste of time. This is stupid. You're not teaching history. No, that's what we want. We want to teach history, not social studies. We want to teach history. We want to actually teach the communism, the Red Scare, and the fact that Joseph Stalin killed 20 million people, the fact that Mao killed 60 million people, the fact that the killing fields under the Khmer Rouge and Pol Pot killed, you know, upwards of 5 million. We want history taught, period. End of story.
1: Yeah, that's what we need. When you're talking to people on the streets doing the door knocking right now, what has been the major point of conversation and concern for people when you say that they're worried? Is it the spread of socialism or the public education system? Is it the affordability issue? Is it the immigration issue? What's kind of the main topics that you're hearing from people right now?
0: It's the affordability issue. It's absolutely the affordability issue. But let's be really clear on something. Where were the Democrats under Joe Biden when we literally had an 18.9% increase in inflation, consumer price index over the 4 years that he was there, the CPI was up 18.9%. But Democrats didn't seem too concerned about it while he was in power, right? Now all of a sudden Trump's here, core inflation is way down. I mean, it's way down. Eggs are down, everything's down. But at the same time, too, the only thing that we're paying more for is gasoline.
1: Right.
0: That's the only thing. Core inflation across the board is down. And we, you know, we've got to do a better job of communicating that, number one. Number two, where there are perverse incentives by the government, we've got to stop it. And, you know, I just think these are just some things from crony capitalism. You know, if young people had the chance, the opportunity to see what real capitalism looks like, they'd reject socialism. They'd reject communism. But unfortunately, you know, you see backroom deals that the Democrats and the Republicans are guilty for making. And young people say it just doesn't work.
1: Yeah, it's a really great point. Yeah, we have to find a way to win them over. It's been a great conversation we've had on this show for a while, is winning over that young generation. I'm part of the millennials. I'm 38. So I see those young generation ones that are really angry about just the way things are. And we have to win them back. Are we doing a good job, and are we winning that messaging? I mean, you guys obviously in Texas have done a great job with some of the lower taxes in the region. I'm based out of Kansas. We have a lot higher taxes than what you guys do compared to Texas. So you're on a better stage than what most states are right now. Are you guys doing a good job of messaging about what free markets can actually do for people?
0: If we were doing a better job, we would not, the race wouldn't be this close. So I think we're failing. Honestly, we've got to do a better job. We've got to be more clear about what the problem's been. You know, let me give you an example. We give the schools we give schools here in Texas and across the United States, colleges, tuition revenue bonds. And they're called tuition revenue bonds. And people are like, yeah, you give tuition revenue bonds to make schools more affordable so the tuition's lower. That's not what tuition revenue bonds are for. Tuition revenue bonds are so that schools can incur more capital debt and then pass that debt on in the form of higher, in the form of higher enrollment costs, you know, tuition costs. So kids are graduating now with record amounts of debt.
1: Yeah.
0: And how are we thanking them? Well, Texas State University, as an example, is applying for H-1B visas so that they can give marketing jobs to foreign students, not their own students, foreign students.
1: Sure.
0: Isn't that ridiculous?
1: Yeah.
0: I mean, it's just, so kids looking at like, okay, wait a minute. I'm competing against all these people coming in from overseas. This is crony capitalism. I'm competing against all these kids coming in from overseas that have no damn debt. I'm, on the other hand, am loaded up with debt, and they can't understand why we're losing the younger voter.
1: Yeah. Oh, I get it. Yeah. The affordability issue is major with when you have $100,000 worth of student loan debt, you can't afford to move out of the basement of your parents. You can't start to live your life. And in fact, my generation, unfortunately, doesn't even consider themselves an adult until they hit the age of 30, which is absolutely insane. Steve, we got just about a minute left here. Yeah, we're talking with Steve Toth. He's a candidate for 2nd Congressional District in the great state of Texas. The immigration issue, I got to ask you about it since you're being in Texas near the Houston area. Is the immigration problem getting better now that we have been able to seal off the border with the Trump administration?
0: 100%. 100%. I mean,
1: love it.
0: I can't tell you how many times I've been down to the border and it was just a sea of humanity flowing across. And you have these young guys that are carrying little girls and little boys. And, you know, we separated them not because Republicans wanted to do it. We separated them starting with the Clinton administration. Why did the Clinton administration want to separate little boys and girls from older men? Well, because we were finding that it wasn't their older brother. It wasn't their father. It wasn't their mother. They were traffickers that were bringing these kids here for the sex trades. And that has stopped. Absolutely. Cold stone stopped. And, you know, I think we should really feel good about this.
1: Yeah.
0: The amount of fentanyl flowing across the border has stopped. And so, you know, Trump should get credit for that. That and the fact that manufacturing jobs are flowing out of the United States. Now manufacturing jobs are coming back to the United States at the greatest pace, the fastest pace in 50 years. It's going to be, I'm telling you, it's going to be part of his legacy.
1: Sure.
0: The number of manufacturing jobs restored in the United States.
1: Well, yeah, amen to that. And it's because, again, of the Trump administration and because what you guys have been able to do there in Texas, opening up opportunities that other states have not been able to do. And I give you major props for that one. Steve Toth, candidate for 2nd Congressional District in Texas. We appreciate it, my friend. Keep up the fight. We got to get you in that seat. Let's do another campaign update here soon.
0: You bet. God bless you. Thanks for being a truth teller.
1: Yeah, you bet. And thank you for what you're doing, my friend. Back after this right here on The Voice of Reason. Stay here.
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1: 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They are the boots on the ground in the nation. I know candidates are hitting the campaign trail right now in their districts all over the country, and Americans for Prosperity are right there helping them out as well, fighting for the affordability issues. 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Speaking of, by the way, affordability, we Democrats in New York, I know it's kind of the low-hanging fruit and the way we get to poke fun at Zohran Mamdani, but apparently there was a Democrat activist, a Democrat legislator, I'm not really quite sure who it was, that this week made a statement that said that crime has been up, But it's not because of their fault. Remember, we're a victim in this society. We're a victim of evil corporations. We're a victim of the free markets. We're a victim of people actually benefiting and actually working hard to excel. And when I don't work hard, I don't excel. And therefore, it's their fault that I don't have their wealth, kind of thing. Because they said while crime is up, there's a reason for it, which is why they said this.
16: Most of what we saw were crimes of poverty. People who are stealing things like toothpaste. People who are stealing things like, you know, soap. And that means if you're stealing those things, you need them.
1: I mean, Dave, jump on here for a minute. Our great producer down in Dallas, jump on here for a minute. I didn't know that there were crimes of poverty and crimes of need when you see the looting and rioting that happens in New York or in California or in Portland, Oregon, and some of these other places when they steal like flat screen TVs and Nike sneakers. Did you know that those were crimes of poverty because they just needed basic things in life?
17: No, I did not know that.
1: I didn't know that either, but apparently that's what we're doing. So when you see looting in your community, when you see people breaking into a Starbucks and stealing everything, when you see people breaking into a Skechers and stealing the sneakers, or breaking into a, I don't know, a Costco or a Walmart or something and walking away with flat screen TVs, apparently those are just crimes of passion and crimes of necessity because they're less fortunate. They're a victim of society. They didn't have an opportunity to purchase it themselves. So therefore, you know, it's a validation. It's a justified thing.
16: Most of what we saw were crimes of poverty. People who are stealing things like toothpaste, people who are stealing things like, you know, soap. And that means if you're stealing those things, you need them.
1: You need them. That's right. So
17: how many times have you seen the cops called because somebody stole a bar of soap?
1: That's a really great point. How many calls? We're going to have to get some law enforcement on the program and ask, hey, how many times have you gotten a call from a convenience store, from a gas station, and be like, hey, they're stealing the bars of soap. I lost the Irish Springs bars of soap because someone came in and just took them away. I'm curious to see. We're going to do some investigative journalism, and I don't mean Candace Owens style investigative journalism. I mean real investigative journalism by calling up different convenience stores and gas stations and asking on what the rate is of their theft of the Irish Springs bars of soap. Because it's a crime of need. Crazy times. Lots more coming up around the corner with Steve Lance on the show. Stay here.
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19: News. I'm Paul Stevens. Hurricane Lala pounding Hawaii despite missing a direct hit.
20: Hawaii Governor Josh Green is confirming that one person has died in a storm-related car accident over in the South Point area of the Big Island. One spot right outside of Hilo on the Big Island has already picked up more than 3 feet of rain.
19: Fox Weather's Katie Byrne in Honolulu. One person killed, four others hurt in a mass shooting during an outdoor concert last night in Kentucky. Lexington Police Chief Lawrence Weathers.
21: We need a whole community to come together because this is not just one issue, one problem. 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
19: And police arresting 19-year-old Cameron Harris of Henrico, Virginia. This in connection with Saturday's shooting at Virginia State University. Five people hurt, one critically. 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
23: From the Weather Center, this afternoon expect increasing cloud cover with the possibility of a strong thunderstorm developing, bringing heavy rain, hail, and strong winds. The temperature will reach a high of 77. Tonight, there may be isolated thunderstorms early on, then skies will gradually clear with temperatures dropping to a low of 56. Tomorrow will bring a mix of sun and clouds with a high of 84. By Tuesday, expect varying cloud cover with the temperature rising to 90. I'm AccuWeather meteorologist Joe Lundberg for AM 1460 and FM 101.1, The Answer.
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1: Weekend edition of the program, moving right along, and I can't wait to get to our next guest here. 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That's where I want to go to with our next guest on the program.
22: Let's go to the Red State Spirits hotline.
1: 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Happy to have on the show, as he is a senior investigative journalist. He is host of the Capitol Report, and he works with the film Unbroken, the untold story of Shen Yun. Happy to have on Mr. Steve Lance. Steve, how are you, my friend?
5: I'm doing well. Thanks so much for having me on.
1: Yeah, I appreciate you very much. We always talk about the rumor and the scare of the nation of China. So I want to ask you, with the investigative work that you've done and with the documentary and with what we're reporting right now, how big of a threat is China really to us here in the United States?
5: I mean, it's a threat that would, it couldn't be overstated. It's something that if once we understand the gravity and how long it's been going and sort of the stage or phase, if you will, of where we're at, it's staggering. And we're seeing a lot of movement within the government that I would say is to address that. You know, they're attacking us from a cyber front, from a military front, asymmetrically, of course, with Iran and Venezuela and various other countries. They were with Venezuela, were supplying all kinds of military equipment there, meeting with Chinese officials the day before we scooped up Maduro. He was. And the infiltration, the level of infiltration, we just saw, Andy, was it yesterday or the day before, the Daily Caller, with some really great investigative reporting, a Chinese national linked to the CCP's intelligence services and a trained sniper purchasing a building about 500 feet from the White House grounds. I mean, this is just unbelievable where they're at and what they've been doing. We saw interns, another story breaking earlier in the week, interns from China interning in the nation's capital, writing speeches for for congressmen. I mean, the list goes on. They have the ability to pull the strings and levers inside of our, you know, some of our most cherished institutions. Some of our biggest news media, you know, this isn't hyperbole. This isn't fear-mongering. This is now fact.
1: Yeah, well, you kind of answered the next question I was going to have is, what is the biggest threat from them? Is it militarily in the physical threat? Is it the technology with the race to AI? I mean, the very first week of the Trump administration with the second term, he announced this Project Stargate with the race to artificial intelligence, trying to be more superior in technology against them. But then we have the trade issue. We have them buying up agricultural land. We have them buying up land near military bases. It sounds like it's kind of a full frontal concern that we have with this country.
5: It absolutely is. And I call it flood the zone. It's a sports reference or perhaps a military reference. And, you know, they're waging the war on all fronts. Ironically, I would say that the least, you know, threat out of all of the things you mentioned is going to be the kinetic, the military part. Mm-hmm. You know, their strategy to win this war without firing a single shot is underway through various influence campaigns. You know, they have the United Front Work Department, which is their sort of overseas covert influence operation that blends, you know, and blurs the line with different organizations and influence operations. So once they get in and influence our, you know, people and agencies in Hollywood and Wall Street, they don't need to fire a single shot. They can have us do their bidding, and they have been very successful at it. In our film Unbroken, you know, we explore it. It's called Unbroken, the Untold Story of Shen Yun. And this is actually a case study. It's not just about Shen Yun, because it's a playbook or a blueprint that they can enact on any American company, any American business. Mm-hmm. And we saw, you know, one of the examples that we talk about, they were very close to bribing an IRS official, actually two Chinese spies. They wanted to revoke the nonprofit status of Shen Yun, which is an American dance company in upstate New York. And they were very close to doing it. Fortunately, it was a sting operation. But to your previous point, you know, with Flood the Zone, how many other operations are there out there that we can't keep up with?
1: Yeah.
5: We just saw President Trump unleashing an unprecedented new initiative allowing private tech companies to counter you know, it's labeled as going after hackers and cybercrimes, but this is, you know, in my opinion, something that will eventually shift to the private sector being able to counter and maybe proactively go after China.
1: It's really interesting. Let's go to the physical and the actual military side of this. We heard a story about a week or so ago saying that potentially China was actually giving Iran weapons to be able to battle with us, because we have decimated essentially their entire military. We're still dealing with this whole conflict in Iran. Is it true? Because we know that Iran does supply the majority of oil to the nation of China. And with the strait being closed, with the ongoing conflict, that has squeezed China pretty dramatically, with them getting the vast majority, like 80% of their oil and energy coming from that strait and from that area. So how involved are they in this conflict right now in Iran? And is Iran essentially just the puppet of China and or Russia that have been the ones like that for a while, just kind of causing problems in the Middle East?
5: Yeah, no, that's an excellent point. You know, the last part, I think, of your statement sort of answers the first part, in my opinion, which is China has basically been pulling the strings in Iran. We talk about proxies, right? And when we think of proxies, a lot of folks will talk about Hezbollah, Hamas, the Houthis being proxies of Iran. But actually, Iran is the proxy of China. Mm-hmm. And for decades, China has been manufacturing, manipulating, fueling the flames, exacerbating whatever, however you want to
1: kind
5: call it.
1: Kind of a paid rabble rouser in the area. Yeah,
5: exactly. To distract us, because every time our attention and military is focused over there, it's another move or a step or an inch closer they can take toward Taiwan, toward our country, where they wrap up our resources. And it's even more, I think, an existential threat for them to lose the grasp on Iran, because, as you mentioned, they get 90% of Iran's oil exports were going to China at a very discounted rate. Mm. And China, you know, having 1.2 billion people, needs those types of resources, and they need, you know, they need them at a discounted rate, because actually both Iran and China's economies have been railing since COVID.
1: Yeah.
5: You're never going to get the true numbers out of those places, but that's a fact. And so it's truly existential. So to your original question, do I think that they were supplying Iran with those shoulder-fired missiles to take down our aircraft? Yes, I do.
1: Interesting. And do you think that Trump knows this? And do you think, as people speculate, that Trump's always playing this 5D chess, he's always a step ahead of everybody else? He never talks about China being involved in Iran, but do you think he knows that enough to where that was one of the reasons maybe he got involved in this conflict as well, to stop some of the flow, or at least control some of the flow of energy to China with this ongoing kind of shadow battle that we're having with them?
5: I think that he does. I think that the president understands China better than any president that we've ever had, both by instinct and by the people that he has around him. But it's important to keep in mind that some of these agencies, whether it's the Department of Defense or Homeland Security, these are monstrosities.
1: Yeah.
5: These are you know, they take on a life of their own. So no matter how many of your people you have in there, there's always going to be people that see things a little bit differently. And the Kissinger doctrine of engagement with China, that is a, I guess I would say, an ideology or a way of thought that has been pervasive and has run deep. So there sadly might be some folks that still have that way of thinking that may have some influence, but I'm confident that the president has surrounded himself with people that truly know the threat. I know Marco Rubio, his national security advisor and secretary of state, understands China on a very deep level. He understands communism. You know, he came from a Cuban background in the diaspora in Miami that knows that communist regimes are like sort of a poisonous apple or a rotten apple that will never return to something that you can deal with in a, you know, honest way. So, you know, I'm confident that he has the right people around him to give him that information.
1: Yeah, that is really good news. Let's shift gears to the technology side of things. We heard in the conversation hasn't been around in a while. It kind of dropped off with TikTok and social media, with the surveillance that China potentially was doing. I know that we have a U.S. company or multiple companies that kind of bought at least portions of the share of TikTok to allow it to remain in the United States. But overall, surveillance and the technology, the computer chips, the big pharma, the how much we rely on the production coming from China to be sent over here, how big of a threat is that? And how much information do you think China really has on the American public?
5: Wow, that's a That's a great question. It's a broad question. A lot packed in there to try to unpack. But it reminds me, you talk about the chips, right? We saw, I think it was just last week, multiple initiatives, executive orders, the State Department, getting the manufacturing of the silicon element, right, for our chips, because there are certain rare earths. We talk a lot about rare earths that are not just found only in China, but the processing of those rare earths that are critical to our military, actually. Over 90% processed in China, and the United States has been, under the Trump administration, trying to nearshore that capability.
1: Golly, that's interesting. Steve, hang on the line. Hate to cut you off here. We got lots more I want to get to when we come back around the corner. It is Steve Lance as we talk about China, the threats of China as we move through the 21st century. Interesting conversation right back here on your weekend edition of The Voice of Reason. Stay right here.
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10: In 1783, the Revolutionary War was nearly over, but America's future remained uncertain. Officers in the Continental Army were angry. Congress had failed to provide promised pay, and some considered using the Army's power to force the government's hand. George Washington understood their frustration, but he also knew the liberty they had fought to win could be destroyed by the very army that secured it. Washington confronted his officers and urged them to choose honor, patience, and loyalty to the Republic over rebellion. He could have used their anger to increase his own power. Instead, he used his influence to restrain it. Power asks what it can take. Character asks what duty requires. Washington's lesson still stands. Freedom survives when leaders place principle above ambition and remain faithful to God, country, and the people they serve.
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22: 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The Answer. Have no fear. The voice of reason is here. This is the Voice of Reason with Andy Hoosier.
1: A few minutes left for this hour of the program for your weekend edition. Really interesting conversation we're having right now with Steve Lance. He's an investigative journalist and host of the Capitol Report. We talk about communist China. How bad are they and how big of a threat are they? Really, I want to shed maybe some positive light to this for just a moment, and let's talk about trade and the economy. China has a really bad reputation of taking other people's innovations and then recreating them at a cheaper rate and then coming out with their own product, really breaking a lot of relationships with other countries. Do you think, Steve, that's going to come back to bite them in the end, or are they just so big that it doesn't really matter and it's not going to harm them?
5: I think that's the question. I think there's going to be, you know, it depends on which person of influence or power or what business they pick off. You know, is it going to be Apple? And then Apple says, hey, Mr. President, you know, right? You just don't know, because that's how a lot of this has sort of metastasized to allow this red dragon to sort of envelope the entire, you know, country, our country, but really the world through their Belt and Road Initiative, where they use debt trap diplomacy and that United Front Work Department that's used to sort of leverage, you know, people and businesses to a point where, you know, they either keep their mouth shut or they're blackmailed. It's a great question. I think there was a big step we saw, was it yesterday or the day before, where Peter Navarro had an op-ed in the New York Times talking about transshipments. This has sort of been a workaround where the CCP has been finding loopholes to get around tariffs. And it's a very sort of laborious, tedious process for our CBP and Homeland Security to be able to enforce certain tariffs. So they kind of bundle some of the expensive items, say an engine inside of or a motor inside of a massage chair or a recliner chair. You know, it's a kind of the most expensive part. They'll have the item made in a less tariffed country, and they'll stuff that Chinese component that China's making a killing off of, and then it sort of works around. So for the administration to kind of single that out and find ways to hold China accountable and to make sure that they're paying their fair share and their dues to be able to sell into our country, I think it's a step in the right direction.
1: Yeah, that's really interesting. Wild. Steve, we just got about a minute or so left here, but let's talk about the spying that you talked about. Obviously, we heard about Fang Fang and the relationship that Eric Swalwell had with Fang Fang back then, the Chinese spy, which I don't know how he was allowed to still be in office, but he was. So apparently it wasn't that big of a deal for some individuals. But you mentioned the spies, the interns, people working within our own government that are relaying information back to the nation of China. How do we decipher between people like that and those that are trying to come here and get away from communism, realizing how bad that system actually is? We don't want to go back to rounding up Chinese individuals like we had seen with the Japanese during World War II. I mean, how do we decipher and how do we actually protect our nation while allowing immigrants to come into the country properly?
5: Well, I mean, I guess the starting point is to understand that every single Chinese person that comes here to study and leaves through the normal process in China, they take an oath to become a de facto spy. This is an assumption. This is, you know, in their documents. And everybody knows the leverage. We've seen Chinese police stations in the United States trying to control the diaspora. We have to, you know, crack down at the root, and that is the immigration. You know, we saw we have 250,000 Chinese students here studying. So I think that needs to be looked at. I know that it's a very lucrative business for a lot of universities. Harvard, their biggest donor is China, then Qatar. If you include Hong Kong, China's number one. So I think that we just need to really take a good look at who we're letting into our country. Of course, there are many good Chinese people. I'm not saying that they're all bad, and many of them who are trying to flee communism because so many people are being persecuted. So we need to have, you know, a door with proper vetting and protocol to make sure that, you know, the ones that are coming are not going to pose a threat to our country when they do come in.
1: It's a crazy time. The battle rages on, and it is, again, it seems like it's rising to what we had seen with the Cold War. Capitalism versus communism. Who's going to fall first? And hopefully the shell of this communist country of China is going to collapse here soon, but we can only hope for something like that to happen. Go check out the Capitol Report along with the documentary Unbroken, the untold story of Shen Yun. Steve, we appreciate the time very much, my friend. Keep up the fight. Let's get you back on again soon.
5: Thank you so much.
1: Yeah, you bet. Great information. Again, Steve Lance, go and check out the Capitol Report along with his documentary and filmmaking that they have. Interesting information, and we need to be aware of the threats. We need to know what's out there before we can learn to fix it and be protective against that kind of mentality. And where we go from there, well, that's up for us to figure out. We're out of time, though. We'll be back at it again before you know it. We'll see you back on the radio soon. Bye. Hey, it's Andy Hoosier. You know, when I get off the air every day, the battle for me against limited government, censorship, and even unfactual content is far from over. That's why now I'm so happy to say that the Hoosier Media Network is giving you more opportunity to catch The Voice of Reason along with other great shows and podcasts. 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
16: Fox News, I'm Ann Carrick. Hawaii and Indiana dealing with deadly flooding this weekend. Hurricane Lala, now a tropical storm, dumping as much as 2 feet of rain on the islands. Winds knocking out power to 70% of the Big Island. One person is dead. Areas of Indiana receiving more than 11 inches of rain in just 2 days, pushing rivers to record levels. At least six are dead there, including a four-year-old boy. A 60-day ceasefire between the U.S. and Iran is set to expire tomorrow without a peace deal. Iran accusing the U.S. of violating the ceasefire. Fox's Madeline Rivera.
17: The U.S., though, says this was all instigated by Iran when it started hitting ships transiting through the Strait of Hormuz. The president then strongly claimed in the beginning of July that the ceasefire was over, which was then followed by those strikes.
16: Another oil tanker says it was attacked on Friday in the Strait of Hormuz. 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
18: From the Weather Center, this afternoon expect increasing cloud cover with the possibility of a strong thunderstorm developing, bringing heavy rain, hail, and strong winds. The temperature will reach a high of 77. Tonight, there may be isolated thunderstorms early on, then skies will gradually clear with temperatures dropping to a low of 56. Tomorrow will bring a mix of sun and clouds with a high of 84. By Tuesday, expect varying cloud cover with the temperature rising to 90. I'm AccuWeather meteorologist Joe Lundberg for AM 1460 and FM 101.1, The Answer.
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0: So is Toyota going to bring us the new MR2 finally? We shall discuss that. Also, I want to talk about how there is something going on right here in my very own hometown that you should be on the lookout for, no matter where you are listening. We're going to talk about front license plates, and we're going to talk about how cities are starting to do ridiculous things when it comes to front license plates. We're going to get into that, and we are going to talk to Jim Miller, Just a Guy. Jim, thank you again for joining me here on the show. Welcome back to the program.
23: You're welcome that I'm back.
0: You are back. You are back.
23: You're welcome.
0: Yeah.
23: Nice.
0: Yes. Yeah. And so Jim, we've done a bunch of stuff here on the show. Longtime listeners of the show obviously are familiar with
23: you. Longtime listener, first time caller.
0: Yep. Yep. First time. Caller, long time listener? No, it's the other
23: long
0: way around.
23: Long time listener.
0: Yeah, there we go.
23: Caller.
0: There we go. But
23: not long time caller, first time.
0: First time listener, long time caller. I'll take it. I'll take it. At least you're listening. All right, before we get to some of the stuff here on the show today,
2: I think we'll get some good Toyota topics. And there's also a Land Cruiser I want to talk about.
3: Of course.
2: That's probably going to go for too much money. So we will discuss that. But Jim, what has been going on? What has been transpiring in the world of cars for you?
23: For me, I got T-boned twice.
2: So again, so since you last heard Jim talk about the A86 getting T-boned, you got T-boned again.
23: I did. I got, I was getting done with my night job because I live in the third most expensive state. So I have to work 6 days and six nights a week to keep everything running and going now. And that's super fun. Can't get enough of that. We're super proud of that in Colorado. Anyways, I just went to the shop to make sure people weren't stealing batteries and catalytic converters and wheels and tires and the things that have been turning up missing at the shop when I'm at my night job. So I just drove the truck I had for like 5 days, 4 days. Anyways, I drove it up there and it's a pretty big truck. It was a 97 Cummins.
2: Yeah, so 12 valve. It was second gen Ram.
23: Yeah,
2: second gen Ram.
23: It was a good truck, a big truck, and man, this lady hit me in a Camry. I was on a little side road going like 30, 25, 30, just putting along, a little manual, you know. I don't think it was even in second yet. It was still probably in reverse.
2: Oh,
23: no, I was in second. Anyways,
2: yeah,
23: this lady's a Camry. She's doing like 70 or 80 and just plows through the whole freaking truck, smashes it up, spins it around, almost flips it over, almost hit everything. It was pretty terrible. My head went through the windshield. I've had to get surgeries. I had to get knee surgery. They wanted to do shoulder surgery. I'm doing great. But just ruined the truck. Everything spilled out from it because I hide up on a big concrete thing. I don't know. It was pretty terrible. But I went between the power line and all this weird metal fencing that could have come from the windshield. So I'm like, that's cool. But yeah, no, I had that happen.
2: So
23: that's been fun.
2: Here's the thing. So if you

0: I've had multiple people who listen on the radio show, Jim, be like, was that Jim on the Frank Azar ad?
1: Yeah.
0: And it was.
1: I know.
0: Yep, it was. And I don't know, are you going to get another opportunity to do round two?
1: Probably have to do another one, yeah.
0: Do another one now.
1: I think I saved like...
0: Because that was for the first, yeah, for the first round.
1: I think I saved 1%. And they gave me a deal as a return customer. So, I don't know. They did. I did a commercial. It's fun.
0: Get a buy one, get one, you know, on accident, you know, attorneys, ambulance chasing.
1: Well, you know, it is. These red light cameras super work. They're stopping people from running stop signs and stoplights. I mean, I'm a testament to it. It's definitely showing how well that works.
0: Clearly, they're working great, in case you were
1: It's not a revenue generating.
0: Working fantastic.
1: Fake, invasive, privacy violating system. It's there to keep people like me safe from getting T-boned by people running stop signs and stoplights.
0: Because, again, people running stoplights obviously go, wait, oh, no, there's a camera
1: there.
0: There's
1: a camera
0: there. I can't run that one. Nobody no, I can't
1: that
0: run
1: lady that. Was on meth. She only had two twisted T's, though. She fled this. She fled the scene. They did deploy a drone to go try to find her. They couldn't find her. I was like, what the heck? I found her. I found her at actually the same hospital that the ambulance took me.
0: Gee. Oh, man. Yeah. Okay, so you've been run through the ringer a little bit with the car accidents and stuff, but you're back on your feet. You're doing good. You got the A86 still underway on that. That one, got T-boned before.
1: The first one, yeah.
0: The first one.
1: It's running and driving. I got to take it over to the frame shop, and they're going to straighten out and pull the rear quarter and some stuff out, and we're going to see how that looks. I got the other parts I need. I'm just waiting because I'm on the schedule because... There's not a lot of frame machines in Colorado Springs.
0: It's also not a lot of A86 parts in this state.
1: There's not. It's a good thing. I hoarded some stuff.
0: Yep.
1: But I hoarded parts because I don't do selective interchange. That's why. It's like, well, I don't scalp one to put it on the other one, you know?
0: Yeah. Yeah. So you got that going on. By the way, if you've been listening to the show, last time Jim was on, just after the Pikes Peak Hill Climb this year, we did a whole discussion on insurance for your classic car, you know, whether you've got a, you know, classic, you know, muscle car, American, or in our cases, classic JDMs, having declared value insurance is kind of like an important thing you have to have. So we have discussed that. If you want to find that, you're going to have to go find it on the podcast, YouTube, Spotify, Facebook, and more. That's also a great reminder to tell you to go find the show on YouTube. We're growing it there every single day. And you can support the show on YouTube. You can also support the show by patronizing some of the show's sponsors, Chemical Guys and Tire Rack. The show is proud to be associated in some capacity with Tire Rack, even though I don't know if Tire Rack is proud to be associated with this show yet. I don't know about that. You'll have to send them an email. Let them know what you think. But anyway, we'll get to that and more later. So, Jim, you've had, have you just like avoided driving now? Because every time you go drive, you just get T-boned?
1: I think right now I'm at my third day of not having a bunch of painkillers in my body. So I'm kind of feel a little off kilter, but no, I've been driving.
0: You've been driving? Okay.
1: I got to drive. I got to do things. I got to go to physical therapy. I got to go to doctor's appointments, but yeah, no, it's been neat. I'm super enjoying it, as you can tell.
0: Mm.
1: I don't seem exhausted or anything at all.
0: No, I can tell. Not
1: physical
0: not in the
1: therapy
0: slightest.
1: Today. I'm pretty much cleared to start going back to work too this week. So yay!
0: Hey, there we go.
1: There's a couple months of that. We know car accidents are. It costs you everything, and you don't get nothing until years down the road. So
0: well, and you've actually had that experience now at this point, and you do see those. You know, things of whatever accident attorney got me $10 million. It's like you probably had to spend $10
1: million
0: to get that.
1: Just for the record with those, when you see those, that's the whole amount for the case settlement.
0: Okay, yeah.
1: That's gross, not net, if anybody's wondering. Gross is everything before paying the doctors. The lawyers get their cut. Every physical therapy session, every chiropractor, every massage thing you got to get, every surgery and all that. So, yeah, the number goes way, way, way, way, way, way, way down from that number every time. Trust me, it's way smaller than you think. Because I've had people, they're like, well, you got da, da, da. And I was like, because what is it? I think my case was 170 or 175K. They're like, oh, we got $175,000. I'm like, I did not get nearly that, nowhere close to that. I barely.

0: really got anything double digit for crying out loud. And it was not like, oh, yay, this solved all my problems. It was just like, at least I'm patched up. I can do something and I can go pay something off that I borrowed against or whatever to do stuff. It doesn't, it's not a big lottery ticket. It's not a win. Just don't get in a car accident. Okay.
1: Mm. Yeah. Avoid those
0: as much as you can, but you can't. There's a lot of terrible drivers, especially out here. Colorado has some of the worst drivers. We're rated pretty bad, if I remember.
1: Well, and you know, that ties into, what was it? Gosh, last week's program. I did, I assume you listened to the program. You listen to every one of my shows religiously, I would assume.
0: I plead the fifth.
1: Plead the fifth? Oh, you too? You're pleading the fifth too?
0: With the,
1: wow. Everyone's
0: from
1: doing
0: the advice
1: that now.
0: From my legal team and stuff, I plead the fifth.
1: Anyway, we were on the show last week. We'll subpoena you for that information later on. We'll do it. But anyway, on the show last week, you know, we were talking about drivers. We were talking about bad drivers. So, Jim, last week, there was a thing that came up where California invalidated 11,000 existing driver's licenses because of issues in the testing process. And it just goes to show how broken the driver's education system in this country is. I know I said it last week, but drivers don't know how to drive. We have a cute little multiple choice test. Okay, fill out the test. You know how to drive. You know nothing off of that test about actually operating a vehicle. You know, know nothing about that.
0: So their modern solution has been to wait longer and do more of this and that and more driving schools, which they're just profiting off the stuff. There used to be, like, I remember having to, like, drive in parking lots and learn to drive. I remember getting slapped in the back of the head, grinding gears or pushing the throttle or not stopping and someone pulling the e-brake and all that fun stuff. And your dad and yelling at you and your mom absolutely terrified, like, you're going to kill everybody. And you're like, I'm just trying to drive in the parking lot, but in park and back and forth and stuff. So I don't think the tests are nearly as hard as they used to be.
1: No.
0: I don't think any of the criteria for it are nearly as hard as it used to be. And then they do a lot of it. It's the system, the government. They do a lot of a bureaucracy. Here's a thing. Or, oh, you know what? More of this and less of just do it and make the test somewhat hard. I mean, you're taking thousands of pounds and going to be on the road with it where you could kill somebody.
1: You know, my argument is
0: you really could just crush and run over somebody. They should actually know how to use the equipment.
1: Yeah. And
0: I'm actually kind of an advocate that they should almost have to have a little bit of maintenance knowledge too. It'd be like, at least enough to notice things like, my brakes are worn out.
1: Or like,
0: my rotors are bad.
1: Tires are bald.
0: Yeah. I have to, those things are bad.
1: Look, I did a mock California driver's test live on the air.
0: Oh, nice.
1: And, guess what? Not having looked at it once, passed it blindfolded practically. And that just, it goes to show the system
0: is
1: not.
0: What language was it in?
1: It was, Japanese. It was definitely Japanese.
0: Oh, I thought it was going to be like Somalian.
1: Hey, we got to take a break. You're listening to the Automotive ADHD Show. I'm with Jim Miller. We're talking Toyota after this.
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5: I turned 65 this year. I knew it was time to figure out Medicare, and I had questions, like when to enroll and how to enroll. So I went straight to the official
6: Oaks in Colorado Springs. Jim Miller.
7: Mr. Miller, you also have 30 seconds.
8: That was Jim Miller, just a guy.
9: All we know is he's just a guy with more cars than friends. Jim Miller is on Automotive ADHD.
1: Yes, he is. Jim Miller sitting across from me here in the studio. Jim, before we get to what I want to discuss. I think I want to talk a little bit of Toyota
0: sitting
1: stuff.
0: Sitting next to you, first off.
1: Sitting next to me, yeah, yep.
0: Across
1: the studio. Anyway, I want to talk a little bit about Toyota. There's an 80 series Land Cruiser crossing the auction block with 4,700 miles. We'll get to that. Toyota is dangling a new GR flavored crumb in front of us. We'll see if that actually is the new Celica and or MR2 and or the same thing. We will see. We will see. They're doing that. Toyota's doing their typical thing that they do. But before we do that, I do have a present for you.
0: Ooh.
1: Because you're the one who coined the phrase on this show, and it is fitting only, you know, like a year later now, you to get yourself one of these. I'll hold it up here for the camera. Very nice. More Cars Than Friends t-shirts.
0: Oh, nice. Check it says that more out. Than that, though, too.
1: It says vote Jim Miller.
0: It says make sure you
1: bottom.
0: Vote for me anytime I run for anything. I got a mayor run coming up in, what, 10 months?
1: Yes.
10: Oh, look. And it's got, oh, it's got Brian's. Our guy, Brian, because he wires up vehicles.
1: Yes, exactly.
0: He knows how to do harnesses and everything necessary to a harness.
1: Exactly.
0: There we go. We're very good at
1: that. Especially if you have any Volvos that need any things related to automotive wiring maintenance.
0: Engine swaps, anything like that. That's the guy to talk to. He knows how to wire it all, everything involved in wiring.
1: Anyway, Jim, this t-shirt belongs to you now. Nice. Enjoy that.
0: I got a t-shirt, huh?
1: Yeah, check that out. And again, I mean, you're the one who coined the phrase, more cars than friends. We've been running with that.
0: Right.
1: If you're listening on the radio, this is great.
0: I contributed.
1: It's a great black t-shirt. It's got more cars than friends on the back, kind of a patriotic color scheme to it.
10: Nice.
1: And
10: thank you.
1: Yeah. And if you want one of these as well, if you're listening on the radio, if you're catching this on the podcast, YouTube, Spotify, and more, send me an email and I will pick at random from anybody who sends me an email, matt@automotiveadhd.com. What should the keyword be? I've been telling people to comment on your Mustang, but I think...
0: Keyword?
1: Yeah, what should the keyword be?
0: Just make me the keyword.
1: Jim Miller?
0: Just make Jim Miller the keyword. Yep, there's a keyword.
1: There we go. Yeah, Jim Miller, you could say loving things about, like I said, a Mustang, perhaps. You could do that.
0: No damn Mustang.
1: I don't know. How about you let us know what you think he has in the subject line of that email. Put that in the email. I'll pick at random from all the emails I get. We'll ship off a t-shirt to you. We got large XLs and 2XLs in stock right now. So go do that. Anyway, matt@automotiveadhd.com. Jim, so I was looking at Land Cruisers, and you've owned several.
0: I've owned a lot of them.
1: You've owned a lot of them. What different series of Land Cruisers have you had?
0: I've had a few different 80s. I still have the Lexus, but that's like a 100, basically. I got some FJ40s. That's the old ones.
1: That's old school, yeah.
0: I think I might have had one of those ones in between. I can't remember. I've had too many damn cars. I mean, what's that thing on there? They say the average person's had like 10 cars their whole life or something, or 8 cars, and I'm like, all right.
1: Uh-huh. See, the thing
0: those
1: is,
0: are rookie numbers. You got to bump that up.
1: You got to pump those numbers
0: up. You got to pump them up.
1: No, here's the problem with averages. That's like the average American, but you're part of like the average. So the average American probably has had like 3, and because of you, that average has now gotten inflated to 10.
0: 8 or 10.
1: 10, yeah. Pretty, because of you.
0: That's pretty jagged up, you know?
1: Pretty jagged up. Pretty jagged up.
0: Yes.
1: We still have to do a contest.
0: It's like a bad Jaguar commercial.
1: We have to do a contest. Ooh, here's what you can do. Guess how many cars Jim Miller has, and we'll pick at random from that for that person to get a t-shirt.
0: Oh, wow. Yeah,
1: How about that?
0: That's going to be interesting. There you go.
1: We're doing this on the fly right here.
0: Okay.
1: So
0: yeah,
1: guess how many
0: free.
1: Cars he has, and then we'll pick at random from that. So put that in the subject line of the email if you're wanting a t-shirt. And
0: we'll do Price is Right rules, too. Like, if nobody gets it, we'll do the person that's the closest without going over.
1: Now, should we have them guess how many of those cars actually run, or is that too much? Nah,
0: why don't
1: might be
0: you
1: too,
0: just get too, back okay. to doing okay, the okay, radio okay, show? Okay, let's right. talk about it.
1: Hey, it's my radio show.
0: Yeah,
1: right.
0: It is yours. We got Land Cruisers and other things to talk about.
1: Land Cruisers, yeah.
0: Because that's kind of messed up, because technically if you let anything sit, the fuel pumps always go to crap anyways. So you're like, it doesn't run technically.
1: The gas is just varnish in there.
0: Yeah.
1: Mmm, love that old gas. No, I don't. Man. All right. So back to this Land Cruiser. This is an 80 series Land Cruiser. And if you're watching on video, we'll roll some B-roll of it here. And the 80 series Land Cruiser, this one in particular, this is a 1997.
0: All right.
1: And it's in a basic white. You can check, take a look at it here.
0: The color that I've had. I've had it in a white.
1: It's at Mecum Auctions right now. Yeah. And this thing has 4,700 miles. Now,
0: that's got a straight six in it. I think that I can't remember the designation of the engine.
1: It's a 1FZ or 1FZFE.
0: I was going to say it's FE.
1: Yeah. Something. It's a weird one.
0: It's an iron block. That's a heavy engine.
1: It's a heavy engine, but it's also a pretty robust engine.
0: It is. It's also slow as heck.
1: 212 horsepower, 275 pound feet of torque. And this one's got a 4-speed slush box.
0: And that thing too is those are straight axles front and rear.
1: Are they front?
0: Yeah,
1: the front are straight
0: axles with the big knob, the big knuckle knob.
1: Yeah,
0: clean and grease.
1: Oh yeah, yep. So this, here's a picture of the motor right there. There's that.
0: Yep.
1: Very basic Toyota stuff. And it's
0: got all them vacuum lines.
1: Yeah, that's 1980s Man. Toyota for you. I say this is a 90s Toyota. But
0: 80s and 90s was fun with vacuum lines.
1: Yeah, yeah. And so here's the thing, though. There was I think we talked about it a few months ago. There was a 4Runner that also went across Mecum Auctions here. And I want to do a follow-up on it because it was predicted to go pretty darn high. And what did it do here? It was a 1996 4Runner. This was a couple months ago. It had 6,900 miles on it, and it sold for $52,000.
0: Was it a V6?
1: It's a V6.
0: The 3-point slow?
1: It's a V6. And
0: the worst ones? Was it a manual at least?
1: No, I don't think it was. Let me pull up the listing here. Hold on.
0: Ugh. Not even a manual, and it's a 3-point slow? You'd be better off with the 22RE, the 4-banger.
1: Yeah. Yeah.
0: 22RE is better.
1: The 22RE is a great, great motor. I mean, it's slow, but it's a good motor.
0: I have one of those 4Runners. Well, the manual, the 22RE, and I have a 3-point slow with a manual. If it's got a manual, it's okay-ish. There's just the 3-point slow is just kind of gutless, super gutless.
1: Yeah, and it's not particularly the most reliable of the Toyota engines out there.
0: No, it likes to get rid of, if I remember right, they like to get rid of head gaskets and they like to oil leak on it. But you can take the 3-point slow out and the 3.4s do butt up to everything in there. So you can do that if you get a good deal on a 3-point slow.
1: Yeah.
0: Like a 5-speed manual one, you know?
1: Yeah, yeah.
0: You can still find 3.4 liter V6s you can still find them for hundreds of dollars, so it might be worth it. And you can find some 3-point slow.
1: This is a 3.4.
0: Oh, okay. So that one is actually good.
1: I take it back slightly. I do.
0: All right, that one's good.
1: But okay, it's 4-speed auto on this. Now we're talking about
0: the auto though. That's
1: talking about the 4Runner that sold just a couple months ago. $52,000. Right there. Look at that. $52,000.
0: Is it white again?
1: It's silver. Also, the most like
0: silver and white are the most popular, most made colors of Toyotas is silver, white.
1: It's like all cars, man. Have you noticed how boring all cars are? It's silver, white, black, silver, white, black. Nothing interesting. Nothing whatsoever. If you're watching on video, you do see we like to have our cars at least be one of the other common colors. I've got the S2000 behind us here right now. It's red, so it's not it's silver underneath all of that vinyl.
0: Red backwards is dir.
1: It's dir. There you go. There we go.
0: My color's dir.
1: All right. So knowing now that 4Runner, which had 6,900 miles, sold at Mecum for $52,000.
0: Okay, and Land Cruisers already sell for more anyways. Land Cruiser tend to sell for more.
1: They always do.
0: Which is a straight axle, straight six one. So, I don't know. What did it sell for? $100,000?
1: Hasn't sold yet. It's going to hit that auction block here soon, but
0: I'm going to go ahead and are we picking prices?
1: Well, I'm going to give you something here that might change your opinion on it in terms of price.
0: Okay.
1: Because you might not
0: be. Is it a triple locker?
1: That's a good question. I don't have that info
0: probably
1: here, but it's probably not. But
0: if they don't mention it,
1: this one is the same one that sold on Bring a Trailer not all that long ago. Somebody spotted it online and said, hey, wait a minute, that's the same one. And it sold previously for $170,000. So that was in 2024.
0: Yeah, but money's not worth as much now, and people are hungry.
1: Mm-hmm.
0: And getting, well, it's summer, so people are hungry and getting really hot.
1: Yeah.
0: If it was winter, it'd be a little bit hungry and cold, but they're hungry and hot. Thirsty and hot.
1: Does this have air conditioning? Okay. Yeah, it has air conditioning. So in case, yeah, in case you are kind of hot, you could buy a Land Cruiser for
0: $170K, which is the price of what? That's one third of a house now.
1: Yeah, it's somewhere around that. At one point, that was the price of a house. At one point, it was.
0: Yeah, and like
1: it's not here in Colorado.
0: Ten years ago.
1: Yeah,
0: that was the price. You could buy a house in Colorado 10 years ago for that. I think
1: you'd be doing pretty good if you did that right now.
0: Yeah, now no, you're not buying nothing.
1: You'd be doing pretty good if you bought a Land Cruiser 10 years ago too, because apparently these are kind of
0: now
1: absurd.
0: I feel stupid getting rid of them. It's like all the Datsun 510s and just stuff that was trash and cheap back in the day.
1: Yep. With your $170,000 Land Cruiser, you can get power seats, by the way. It does have those.
0: It comes with that.
1: Yeah, I know they all have that. I know. So here's the thought for you. And I want you to chime in if you're listening to the radio show. You know, send me a comment, send me an email. If you're watching on YouTube, podcast, wherever. Would you pay $170,000 for an old Land Cruiser? Because $170,000 gets you a new Land Cruiser just fine. But then the debate is, okay, I can buy the new one for that money, but is the old one really that much better than the new one? We love our old cars here. We do. They don't make them like they used to in many ways. But is that worth $170,000 to you?
0: For nostalgia, essentially?
1: That's basically nostalgia.
0: I'm not going to pay $170K for the old one or the new one. That's just what's going to happen.
1: Yeah.
0: So there you go. There's my answer.
1: Honestly, of all the newer Toyotas,
0: the new Land Cruiser's not bad.
1: It's not bad.
0: I saw one 2 days ago, like driving to the Rose. All right, that looks all right.
1: Yeah, they're not bad. And the platform they're on is solid. And it's a little bit of a weird placing because they're...
0: I think if you want bang for the buck, just get some early 2000s Lexuses.
1: What's what you've been, you've been stockpiling, though.
0: SUVs, LS400s, before they start getting expensive.
1: Yeah.
0: Just go get them all before they start getting pricey, because eventually it will. There's been enough of them thrashed.
1: Yep.
0: And enough of them being cheap that eventually it's going to be the thing.
1: It will be. Hey, you're listening. We're going to take a break. You're listening to the Automotive ADHD Show. After this, we're going to talk a little more Toyota. We're going to talk about crazy front license plate laws, all of that and more. It's the Automotive ADHD Show. If you're listening on the radio, we're going to take a break for the news. If you're on the podcast, stay right here. We'll be right back.
11: I'm Ann Carrick. Hawaii and Indiana dealing with deadly flooding this weekend. Hurricane Lala, now a tropical storm, dumping as much as 2 feet of rain on the islands. Winds knocking out power to 70% of the Big Island. One person is dead. Areas of Indiana receiving more than 11 inches of rain in just 2 days, pushing rivers to record levels. At least 6 are dead there, including a 4-year-old boy. A 60-day ceasefire between the U.S. and Iran is set to expire tomorrow without a peace deal. Iran accusing the U.S. of violating the ceasefire. Fox's Madeline Rivera.
12: The U.S., though, says this was all instigated by Iran when it started hitting ships transiting through the Strait of Hormuz. The president then strongly claimed in the beginning of July that the ceasefire was over, which was then followed by those strikes.
11: Another oil tanker says it was attacked on Friday in the Strait of Hormuz. 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
14: From the Weather Center, this afternoon expect increasing cloud cover with the possibility of a strong thunderstorm developing, bringing heavy rain, hail, and strong winds. The temperature will reach a high of 77. Tonight, there may be isolated thunderstorms early on, then skies will gradually clear with temperatures dropping to a low of 56. Tomorrow will bring a mix of sun and clouds with a high of 84. By Tuesday, expect varying cloud cover with the temperature rising to 90. I'm AccuWeather meteorologist Joe Lundberg for AM 1460 and FM 101.1, The Answer.
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21: 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However, there is no guarantee that the window will stop all thrown objects.
1: Jim, we're continuing our driver's education series from last week. Last week, we learned about ramming techniques. You weren't here for the show. We learned about ramming techniques.
10: Who's we, and why are you saying it like that?
1: Well, I mean, ramming with, you know, cars and stuff.
10: Where was that shot? Is that like South Africa or something? Is that one of the things like, don't forget to add your torch to your flamethrower. Sure. Needs to be installed in knee height so they really know to get away from your vehicle.
1: Make sure to keep your windows rolled up in case of stray grenades.
10: That guy threw a Molotov. He just directionally showed you how to make a Molotov real quick. He's like, here's some safety. Let me show you everybody how to make Molotovs.
1: Anyway, so yeah, we're continuing the driver's education series. If you are if you're out of the loop, you got to tune into last week's show because we're talking about real driver's education, things you actually need on the roadways. My guest here, joining me here in the studio, you already heard him, Jim Miller, just a guy. And Jim, we were talking about Toyotas last segment. I want to talk more about Toyotas, but we're going to save that. We're going to save that for the next segment because license plates. I was telling you about this off the air, God. And man, we're going to get fired up here. Okay, so here's what you got to know.
10: Let's go.
1: Here's what you got to know. There is, in Colorado Springs, now if you're listening on the radio, obviously you're listening to this in Colorado, but you may be listening on the podcast anywhere in the world. This applies to you, even though we're going to talk about some local-esque stuff here, because Colorado Springs has decided to start enforcing front license plate laws in a way, they say, where they're saying they will just tow your car. They can impound you now for not having a front plate. This is what they're getting at. Now, I'm going to play a clip here. This comes by way of Fox 21 here in Colorado Springs. Let's roll this clip here and go ahead, give this a listen.
22: I can impound your ride or your car right then and there.
23: State law says you must have two plates on your car, but many drivers Fox 21 saw in Colorado Springs didn't get the memo. Most of the time, officials say it comes down to laziness.
22: What happens is most people don't want to do anything to the fascia of the vehicle so that they can mount the license plate. The law doesn't stipulate that. The law says you have to have it. So if you get pulled over, don't get upset because the law requires you to have it regardless of how nice your car is or what it came equipped with.
23: It's a rule Colorado Springs Police says it's taking seriously.
22: Yes, we will pull you over. We will address it. If you do not have a good reason or just, I just forgot, or we find out that you have multiple, then yes, we're going to take your car.
1: That's what he said.
10: What?
1: Yes, we are going to take your car.
10: Isn't this state ranked like number two in crime overall, but license plates on the front of your vehicle is a priority?
1: Front license plates are apparently the priority here.
10: Who cares? Who cares? Who cares?
1: Yeah.
10: That is not... Is it for the flock cameras?
1: I bet it's... I was going to say that.
10: In Colorado Springs, they put these red light cameras and stuff. And look, we know I don't want people running red lights. That, what do you think screwed me up twice in 2 months? People running stop signs and red lights. I don't like that. Just drive better. Be better.
0: putting up a camera doesn't fix anything. It's silly. But they're unconstitutional. They're un-American. Don't pay any of the red light cameras. You don't have to. But they're just doing stuff for more and more, keeping you safe. I mean, in Colorado Springs alone, they put those cameras up how many times? 3 or 4 times? And they're like, oh, they're unconstitutional. They don't count. Don't pay the tickets. It's stupid. Because somebody gets angry and starts suing things. This dude says he's going to impound your car if you don't have a front license plate. Do you know how many meth heads and homeless weirdos and idiots are out here? Don't move to Colorado Springs either, if you're ever wondering. It's not in like the ad says. It's actually not that much fun. It's the third most expensive state now. And that means the homeless people are very desperate. The meth heads and the addicts are very desperate. They just do stupid stuff. You know how many times plates get stolen? All the time. No, this is dumb. This is one of those things that if something's a thing, they're gonna turn the law-abiding citizens into criminals. Again, too much system, not enough freedom. There's a problem with that out here. It's the Midwest. We're supposed to be like the most American place there is.
1: Yeah.
0: Come on. This is where people decided like, no, I want freedom. It's too regulated on the East Coast. I'm moving out West. What has happened? This is silly. This is like the most un-American, who cares kind of thing. Screw that guy.
1: Anyway, so this got me looking here. By the way, vote for Jim Miller for mayor. So has campaigning started yet?
0: No, not yet.
1: Not yet. All right. Like, it's gonna do it soon though.
0: 10-11 months.
1: It's gonna happen soon. Anyway, so I did some research on this here because I said, look, you can't tow a car over that, right?
0: There's no way. That's overreach. Like,
1: here's the research I did. Check this out. So Colorado Springs here, all right, has a city ordinance on authority to impound vehicles, and they list a number of different things. Vehicle left unattended, something parked in a metered space too long, yada, yada. That, like, normal stuff you do expect. But this, there's a section here that says, a vehicle being driven in the city that is not equipped with all necessary parts and equipment as required by this chapter. Okay, so then I do some research. What does this chapter entail? Okay, and they basically are saying here that, let's see here, where is it? Basically, they're putting this under equipment within the city code, okay? So they're basically saying that your car has to have all of its acceptable equipment. It has to have headlights, it has to have brakes, has to have all of that stuff, and they just are tucking the license plate into that. And anyway, so that's what they're doing. They're saying that basically, because of this city ordinance, they have the authority to tow you because you don't have a plate, because the plate is part of the required equipment. Therefore, they can tow you.
0: But you have a rear plate and you can identify it and stuff, and then maybe get a fix-it ticket. Okay.
1: Right. Now, the people who are furiously grabbing their keyboards, they're clutching their keyboards in frustration and anger. But Matt, front plates are a state law, and you're just mad because you don't want to follow the state law. Well, tell you what, you are right that it is a state law. You are right. And I looked this up here. There is a bill. What is it here? It's Senate Bill 18028 relating to front plate mounting requirements. And there's a revised statute. There is a law that says in Colorado, yes, you must have a front plate. But you know what else it also says here is that the fine for not having that. Any person who violates that, according to the statute here, commits a Class B traffic infraction and is subject to, subject to a fine of $100. $100.
0: Which I think is too high, but still. We got bigger, more important things. The other thing, too, this is classic city code nonsense. You ever had code enforcement come over? Because whatever, you have something out or it's just in your yard or you're fixing something. If you read the very bottom back of every code enforcement thing, it'll say at the bottom, pest control. So they encompass all those codes under pest control. They always like to do that because they find a loophole in a way.
1: Well, that's like this. They're
0: overreach and stretch.
1: They're saying it's required equipment.
0: It's required equipment. Yeah. No, you need to. No, the city does this stuff all the time. And you know, there's a problem. Once you have law enforcement for codes, it becomes an issue. Yes, there's a state law with this example here, but really, $100 fine, or if somebody stole your plate or it's gone, because whatever. I mean, this is silly. We have more important things to worry about, way more important things. I would like it if they put this much attention to what? Yeah, hey, how about the pedophiles, the rapists, the sex traffickers, the diaper snippers in town. What, put some focus on some real crime. The thieves, the addicts, the men, all these types of people that are real problems doing bad things. Quit trying to turn everybody that's just going about their day. We're overworked, we're overtaxed, we're tired, we're angry, we got peak hours and access fees on utility bills. It's expensive. We're not looking at license plates. We have a life to go do, which means it's expensive to go pay for everything. We have to go to work, and it's just grumpy, and it makes me irritated.
1: Well, okay, and, you know, all right.
0: I'm irritated.
1: So the argument I can already see happening is, well, stop complaining. The license plate is the law. Shut up and just, you know what? If you choose to break that law, then you get what's coming. But here's the problem. Here's the problem with that argument. The fact is that if your car gets towed and impounded, okay, bear in mind, the state law says that it is no more than $100 fine for not having a front license plate. Mm-hmm. This is where I have a problem with the fact that they're towing and impounding that, because they're towing, say your car's worth, what, the average new car?
0: Well, do it on the low. Just do it on the low end. It's worth $5,000-$10,000.
1: Okay, $5,000-$10,000.
0: $5,000. It's a $5,000 vehicle. It's a box of trash.
1: Okay.
0: It's a $5,000 pile of trash to get you to and from work.
1: Let's
0: be cheap and affordable.
1: Let's say that for the sake of argument. Oh, okay. Yeah.
0: Go ahead.
1: All right. So then you get towed and you get impounded. Normally they charge you for the tow first. Mm-hmm. So what, $120, $150 for the tow?
0: No. A lot of the companies with the things, because I learned this when I had my accident, I know at night it's like $300.
1: Ooh, $300.
0: Yeah, they towed it like a block away to somebody else's shop I knew, because I didn't want them touching my stuff.
1: So $300. Okay, so you're paying for the tow, bear in mind.
0: But we'll go in between. Then, we'll call it $150.
1: And then you're paying for the impound. A lot of these impound places will charge you minimum a day. You go there same day, an hour later to pick it up. A lot of them will still bill you for the full day. Mm-hmm. So what is the day rate?
0: And then you got to spend the time away from work.
1: Away from work.
0: You have to prove that it's yours. Yep. Dare not have your title. It not be a paid off car. Better have your registration. Better have your ID. Better have all your stuff. Better be sitting there to wait in line. And you're on their schedule.
1: And you also better hope that there's nothing of value in the car that could it'll easily be gone. Walk away.
0: No, it'll be gone.
1: It'll be gone.
0: The workers that work at these impound yards, including the city ones, the ones for the police department, it's not always the best employees. And you're going to be fighting about it. If you have a Mercedes or something, you're going to be missing floor mats. If you have a dash cam, it's going to be gone. There's going to be a bunch of stuff gone. Trust me.
1: But let's say for the sake of argument, one day in pound fee, $150, $150 to tow it, you're $300 in. So you're taking the status.
0: No.
1: I'm saying hypothetically,
0: you're
1: just dollars
0: be
1: and
0: with
1: numbers.
0: Missing work and straight up dollars and stuff. You're probably going to be like $500 dealing with this issue if you deal with it immediately.
1: Even then, the point is, in all of this that I'm getting at, is it's a $100 fine per the state. So how can the city start racking up all of this stuff on you for what the state says should be no more than $100?
0: You know why? Because we have home rule authority, so we can separate a lot of stuff and do local laws that are different. That's the true argument that should be brought against me, going, I don't want to follow some stupid rule that I don't really care about that's not important, and actually provide zero safety or anything beneficial to anything when there's much more dire things that should be addressed. That's my argument.
1: Yep. And again, you say, well, shut up, just put a front license plate on. We're not arguing that. We're arguing the fact that you can't make the penalty for this
0: greater and you need to focus on serious stuff. Stop turning regular people into criminals. I'm over it. You're over it. We're all tired of it. We've all been through the COVID era. We've all been through all this stuff. Do what we're told. Do what you're told. We're kind of tired of doing what we're told.
1: There you go.
0: And you do. You turn us into criminals. We're getting sick of it.
1: Hey, you're listening to the Automotive ADHD Show. Coming up after the break, we're continuing this. We're talking about Toyota. There's a new GR in the works.
0: Ooh,
1: what is it going to be?
0: Yeah. Put me in a better mood now? Nice.
1: That's coming up here after the break. Don't go anywhere. We'll be right back.

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1: 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Automotive ADHD with Matt West.
2: You know, I'm fired up after that last segment talking about front license plates. Let's just chill. Let the music ride. Just a little bit there. There we go. Put that top down. You're cruising. It's the last segment of the show. He's going, He's already half asleep. I don't know.
3: You're cruising. Is your front license plate on?
2: Is your front license plate on? If you're watching on video, does that S2000 back there have a front plate on? Do you see that front plate, right? It's right there.
3: You have holes for it. They're going to really yell at you about
2: ooh.
3: It.
2: Ooh. Well, hold on. It's a track car. Track car. Anyway, it identifies as having a license plate on it.
3: Dude.
2: I can't. I don't know. Am I allowed to say that still? I said it. So you are listening to the Automotive ADHD Show. I'm your host, Matt West, hanging out with Jim Miller, just a guy. We're talking cars on the weekend. And I want to talk a little bit more about Toyotas, Jim. You are the resident Toyota guy here in Colorado Springs. Have you seen those signs posted? I think I tagged you on one of them a while back. And there are these signs that are being put up next to stoplights saying, yeah, used or old Toyotas, call me. And I'm like, that must be Jim.
3: No, it's not me. Dude ain't paying anybody nothing for nothing. So
2: he's a counterfeit. He's a fake.
3: Yeah.
2: He's a fake.
3: And he's cheap. He makes me seem like I'm not cheap. That's how cheap that dude is.
2: Oh,
3: if
2: man.
3: If you do have any Toyotas I might be interested in or something you don't want, you can let me know. I will. A Toyota or a Lexus you don't want? I don't want it. Just get it out of my parking lot. I'll be like, well, that's better than having it sent to the scrapyard. They don't give you nothing for them. Normally, you're like $100.
2: Last car I took to the scrapyard was a Volvo. I got $180. Mm-hmm. I think it was $180.
3: I think it's less than that now.
2: Yeah,
3: but if you have a Lexus or Toyota, yeah, you don't want, let us know. You can put it in the comments and be like, yeah, I live in Colorado. I don't want this. Get it out of my off my property. I'll be like, okay.
2: If you have a Toyota or know someone who does, call Jen. It's going to be like one of those ads. Call Jim Miller right now.
3: 1-900-TOYO-WAY.
2: TOYO-WAY.
3: Like, oh, wow.
2: All right,
3: what
2: man.
3: Do we got?
2: All right, so Toyota loves to tease us. We know this. Oh, I was at the Tokyo Auto Salon earlier this year, and they were like, there's going to be a new midship Toyota. It's going to be mid-engine. It's going to be cool. It's going to be boosted. And then what did they do? They gave us a K-Truck, if you remember. It was not. It wasn't an MR2. They hyped it up like it was going to be the new MR2. It wasn't the new MR2.
3: I didn't see this. I feel like I'm missing out. But I'll
2: you
3: got
2: to come
3: up
2: with me to the Tokyo Auto Salon next.
3: Oh, yeah,
2: January. Okay. We're going again.
3: All right.
2: We're taking the show to Japan again. We'll do it.
3: Yay.
2: We'll do it. It would be hilarious. You know, you'd be like a giant in Japan, by the way.
3: I'm good.
2: You'd be towering over everybody there. All right. So
3: got a baby on the way. I got to wait.
2: Yeah, that's true. Yeah. He does have a baby on the way.
3: Yeah.
2: Is that the first radio announcement of the
3: that
2: baby?
3: That is it. January 1st that me and Louisa have a baby on the way. Yeah.
2: Congratulations.
3: A boy too.
2: Wow. Is he going to be born with like a Toyota key in his hand already?
3: What the heck? I don't know, maybe, if he wants
2: to. Like, hey, how'd he get that?
3: Yeah, where did he, what?
2: Oh, man. So, Toyota has, you may have seen it. You may have seen the, Jim, you sent this to me as well.
3: He did.
2: The new, supposedly, MR2 that's been spied testing. This was caught a few weeks ago. There's a test mule that was being seen, driven around. Everyone was sending it to me. I don't think this is news at this point. It's the first time I'm mentioning it here on the show, but I think a lot of people are familiar with this. And it's a mule car that supposedly is all-wheel drive. And by mule car, I mean...
3: Explain what a mule car is.
2: Yeah, a mule car, a test mule, is something that underneath the skin is probably mechanically close to what the production car is going to be, but it's being deliberately hidden away with fake body panels or very rough body panels.
3: Or it'll just be a body of something else.
2: Something else. Like
3: this, or some other project they were working on, and be like, no, no, just use that body and stuff this drivetrain in it.
2: They'll just use some like parts bin stuff.
3: Yeah, it's just whatever's left and affordable to see if something will work. It's just testing out garbage.
2: Now, if you're watching on video, you can see a couple of pictures that we're rolling of this as B-roll. You can see some video of it going around the track in Japan.
3: I ain't gonna lie, it doesn't look very fast, though.
2: It doesn't look like it was...
3: But I don't think they're driving it hard, neither.
2: No,
3: but it does look super slow. I'm like, that guy's like, he's just cruising through town, man.
2: Yep, but what you can see is a possible mid-engine layout. You can see wide fenders. All of that's really cool. So, like, we know about this GR now, this possible future GR. But, Jim, I want to propose this to you. Do you know about the GR Prius? Check this out.
3: No, I didn't know about it. I don't think it's a thing I'd get that excited about. I don't get excited about front-wheel drive stuff. I'm sorry.
2: Toyota, of course, hyping up all the cool GR stuff. They did it to us again. They're like, here's a sneak peek of, like, deliberately, like, we'll sort of run our test mule around the track, get everyone talking about it, and then they're going to go, oh, actually, you don't want that. You want a GR Prius. And this comes by way of best car
3: is
2: in,
3: it still a hybrid?
2: Yes, it's a hybrid still. This comes by way of best car in Japan, and there's some official renders of it right now. Toyota hasn't completely unveiled the entire vehicle. They're saying they'll probably do it here at Tokyo Auto Salon 27, which is why you should come with me to Tokyo Auto Salon so we can see the not MR2, the GR Prius. If you want to take a peek on video, it's a Prius. It's literally just a Prius, but with some like wide fenders and some graphics and some funky, snazzy looking fog lights there.
3: Are those weird? Are those the
2: no? Those are canards on it. It has canards. Yeah. The little guys on the front bumper.
4: There's a diffuser on it too, does it?
2: There's a splitter there. Oh, there is a splitter. There's a rear diffuser. Hold on here. Right there. Look at that rear diffuser.
3: Oh, wow.
2: Yeah.
3: Totally necessary.
2: It has Ray's wheels on it, though.
3: Is it going to void when you go over 80 miles
2: over
3: per hour?
2: 80 miles per hour. No, it catches fire when you do that. That's what it does.
3: I don't know, man.
2: Toyota has been the
3: modern
2: king.
3: Toyota has been disappointing.
2: They have been the
3: Do you
2: king
3: want
2: of the
3: truth?
2: Bait and switch. The king of the bait and switch.
3: It's not the bait and switch. It's just like, I don't care about stuff like that. Let's get back to some affordable cars that are kind of quick and manual and just stuff that's fun. And even all the new stuff being machine recalls, machine's not working right. Something's built wrong in the new engine block on a truck or something. Toyota's been disappointing lately, honestly.
2: Yeah.
3: It's really gone downhill. They've almost, it don't take long to destroy a reputation of reliability. And then what, the GR Corolla? Oh, you went over 80 miles per hour in it and some other nonsense. It voids the warranty and, oh, well, too bad for you. Caught on fire. Had fun. Spontaneous Corolla combustion. I don't know. Stupid.
2: Spontaneous Corolla
3: you're
2: combustion.
3: Like, what is this? Toyota's been disappointing. They've been dropping the ball.
2: Didn't the X-Files do an episode on
3: spontaneous
2: that?
3: Human combustion?
2: Yeah. No, it's Corolla combustion now.
3: Spontaneous Corolla combustion. You just Mulder comes out. That's jagged up. What do you think, Scully?
2: Now, roll the X-Files intro right there.
3: I don't think it's just spontaneously combusting. I think there's a problem. She gets all serious and... sciencey.
2: Went over 85 miles per hour.
3: I'm a doctor. I'm going to autopsy this one and find out.
2: Oh, man. Now, all right. Full disclosure on this.
3: Shout out to X-Files.
2: This Toyota here. Some of the rendering, some of the images that they've given us are based off of the Le Mans inspired Prius concept that they unveiled previously. So it's a very close to a production concept. Some of those images have been around a little longer on the internet, but Toyota's saying that... not officially, but they're like, wink, wink, we're doing a new GR. And,
3: you
2: want to
3: see
2: a
3: cool Toyota?
2: Prius.
3: Forget this Prius. Just go look up what a Toyota Serra is.
2: The Serra is sweet, by
3: if
2: the
3: you
2: way.
3: Want a, the if one front-wheel drive car that I would probably get made by Toyota is a Toyota Serra. How about that?
2: You're saying
3: so
2: Jim,
3: screw this
2: Miller,
3: Prius.
2: Jim Miller would buy a front-wheel drive
3: because
2: car?
3: Because the Serra is cool.
2: The Serra is cool. That's
3: it's
2: your
3: tiny,
2: homework.
3: It's cool. You look up at home. You got the Googles. Go interweb it.
2: Yeah, I'm not going to put it in his B-roll. You have to go look it up.
3: Yeah, look up what a Toyota Serra is. You'll be like, okay.
2: Yeah, like, all right.
3: All right, I would drive a front-wheel drive car if it was a Toyota Serra. It's quite quirky, if you will, is a nice way of saying it.
2: Now, and are you saying that's also a Toyota you don't have in the collection?
3: I don't have one.
2: So if you...
3: Everybody wants too much for them now.
2: If you have a Toyota Serra, or you know someone who does, you know who to call.
3: Yeah, if it's reasonable, yeah, mm-hmm. affordable.
2: So, Jim, I really want to like new Toyota in general. I want
3: you
2: to
3: do?
2: Like them.
3: I don't.
2: I'm saying I want to like them. I'm not saying I do like them.
3: I did. I just
2: but
3: don't
2: I
3: know.
2: I want to like them. I want to like the GR Corolla. I want to like the ZN8 chassis GR86. I want to like those cars. And I want to like the new Supra. But there's every little bit. Ugh. There's always some little thing that's like, Toyota could have just done something very simple
3: here.
2: The
3: BMW Supra? That was disappointing. Did you ever gotten one of those? Very uncomfortable. Hard to fit. I am man size. That is built for like little kids or something.
2: Well, I mean, you're not fitting into like Miatas. You're not fitting into my S2000.
3: I can fit in a Miata. I cannot fit in your S2000.
2: No, you
3: I know
2: yeah,
3: that's
2: you're not
3: weird.
2: In there.
3: I can fit in a Miata, but I can't fit in an S2000.
2: I barely.
3: And an S2000 is a bigger car.
2: I
3: just the cockpit is just
2: fit
3: weird.
2: In my S2000. I have aftermarket seats. They're all the way touching the floor. They're all the way backed up against the rear bulkhead, and my knees still touch the steering wheel.
3: I will give you an S2000 or an NSX. Those are the Toyotas. I like the way they look. Or some of the old 70s Yotas or Hondas.
2: Hondas, yeah.
3: The old 70s Hondas. My brain was like, you don't like Hondas.
2: You don't like Hondas. It was just reflexive
3: I know. I do not like Hondas.
2: His eyes started twitching when he said that, you know.
3: Front wheel drive cars.
2: Yeah.
3: With the two rear wheel drive ones they make, I'm like, oh, I like those. Those are all right.
2: Well, coincidence. They're rear wheel drive and you like them. But again, look, I want to like the new Toyota stuff, but they're making it tough to like it. You know, the GR Corolla, I've really heavily considered one when I was looking for my Subaru WRX. So let me put it this way. I bought a Subaru over that. I did. And I'm not a Subaru guy. But the Subaru...
3: There's so many jokes right
2: the
3: now.
2: The Subaru... It's not Pride Month anymore. Hey, we're past Pride Month, all right?
3: In a Subaru.
2: Got another year.
3: In
2: got
3: a Subaru, year. Every can, month is yeah. Pride Month. He just shows him just driving and smiling. Like, have a good time.
2: But... Here's the thing. I mean, the GR Corolla, they still want $50,000 for them. Now, used, they're coming down a little bit. I get that. But that car is very expensive for what it is. The reliability problems are problematic. The ZN8, chassis, GR86, the new generation one, they're really great to drive. They're fun. But you still got that Subaru powertrain. You have reliability
3: they
2: issues.
3: They do look better. They improved the look. They modernized a bit. But the old ones are just as good standing and looking.
2: Yeah,
3: I have one.
2: Yeah. Yep. And the old ones, though, the previous generation are now, by the way, a performance bargain. And I've been seeing a lot of those lately getting K24 swapped or even like SR20, like Nissan swapped. So it's a good chassis and everyone just, you know, gets rid of the motor. The rest of it's a great chassis, though.
3: Yeah, I kind of wish Toyota would have had a later option with just something 4-cylinder Toyota in it. They have so many 4-cylinders.
2: They had the 3S beams ready to go already in the Altezza.
3: That's a thing. Like,
2: yeah, I know.
3: You've emailed or messaged freaking Toyota Japan. What do they say? Mm-hmm. It doesn't meet modern emissions. And you're like, I'm not going to have anything cool with modern emissions.
2: That's a fact. Hey, thanks for listening to the Automotive ADHD show. Jim, thanks for joining me here on the program. If you want to gripe about modern Toyota, front license plates, whatever. 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We're on Spotify, Facebook, and more. 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Thanks for watching. 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
3: My mayor page is on Facebook, too.
2: You should find that. Jim Miller for mayor. Look it up. We'll see you next week.
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6: Fox News, I'm Paul Stevens. Lala now downgraded to a tropical storm, but still hitting Hawaii.
7: We've already seen the damage it's caused over on the Big Island, where the governor says we've already seen a number of homes damaged. More than a dozen roofs have been ripped off. Two homes have been completely swept away because of just heavy rainfall.
6: Fox Weather's Katie Byrne in Honolulu. At least 6 people killed by deadly Indiana flooding.
8: It's really north of the Indianapolis suburbs where we've seen the absolute worst of this. And we've been stuck in a setup where we've seen round after round of heavy showers. In some of these communities, as much as a foot of rain has fallen over the course of the last week.
6: Fox Weather's Adam Klotz. One person killed, four others hurt in a mass shooting during an outdoor concert in Kentucky Saturday night. No arrests yet. And at least police arresting a 19-year-old Cameron Harris in connection with Saturday's shooting at Virginia State University. Five people hurt. 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
9: From the Weather Center, this afternoon expect increasing cloud cover with the possibility of a strong thunderstorm developing, bringing heavy rain, hail, and strong winds. The temperature will reach a high of 77. Tonight, there may be isolated thunderstorms early on, then skies will gradually clear with temperatures dropping to a low of 56. Tomorrow will bring a mix of sun and clouds with a high of 84. By Tuesday, expect varying cloud cover with the temperature rising to 90. I'm AccuWeather meteorologist Joe Lundberg for AM 1460 and FM 101.1, The Answer.
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14: 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Officers in the Continental Army were angry. Congress had failed to provide promised pay, and some considered using the Army's power to force the government's hand. George Washington understood their frustration, but he also knew the liberty they had fought to win could be destroyed by the very Army that secured it. Washington confronted his officers and urged them to choose honor, patience, and loyalty to the Republic over rebellion. 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Instead, he used his influence to restrain it. 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Character asks what duty requires. Washington's lesson still stands. 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

All right, let's get it on. It's 10:06. I'm Mike Boyle, and this is The Restaurant Show. Oh, what a beautiful morning. Oh, what a beautiful day. I've got a wonderful feeling. 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

0: like to have a smoothie when I join you on Sunday morning. And so I'm walking, I'm getting my exercise, and I say, you know what, I don't have any bananas. You cannot have a smoothie without bananas. I don't care if you put mangoes, strawberries, I don't care what you put in it, you cannot have a smoothie without bananas. But I'm a bachelor, and it is, if you've got any hints, I'd love to hear from you. You cannot buy bananas if you are a bachelor. So I go to the market, and I say, I'm going to have a smoothie today and a smoothie tomorrow. Two bananas in each smoothie, so I'll use two today and I'll use two tomorrow. Well, tomorrow may come and go, and I may say, you know what, Playa Bowls down in Castle Rock, they're going to be at the Taste of Douglas County coming up this Thursday. I think I'll just go have an acai bowl. So then on Tuesday, you say, well, I think I'll have a... The damn bananas are rotten. You know what? You cannot... Bachelors cannot buy bananas more than maybe one at a time. Maybe two. You might get lucky. Anyway, 303-696. And you know what? Another thing. I had to go to the market, and I don't have one of those $6,000, $8,000, $10,000 refrigerators with a camera in it that will hook up to your phone so that you can look and see what you need. And so anyway, I'm wandering around, and I'd like to maybe have a piece of toast in the morning. I'd like to have some butter around. Maybe I fix myself a nice casserole. And I wonder if I have butter. I get the Land of Lakes light butter with canola oil. Okay, Land of Lakes, you know, that's the one that used to have the Indian on it until somebody decided that that was offensive. You know, we can't have Aunt Jemima. We can't have a black lady on the Aunt Jemima pancakes. We can't, you know, who decides all this stuff? But anyway, so I get the Land of Lakes, and I get home because I couldn't remember, and I didn't have a list. I'm doing this from memory, and we've all done it. I know every one of you out there is going, you're preaching to the choir, Boyle. All right, so anyway, so I got another container of butter. You want to know something? I got a brand new container. I now have enough butter to last until the next presidential election. Anyway, that's my tale of woe. 303, but I do have a nice smoothie sitting right in front of me. 303-696-1970. We're going to talk about what a special day it is. We are going to talk about frozen meals. We're going to talk about a form of Pringles out of Australia. I'm going to tell you about our event yesterday. We're going to take your calls. We're going to give away a gift certificate. All that. We're going to take a break. So sit back, relax, get your coffee.
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0: All right, 13 minutes after 10 o'clock, and if you leave right now, you can make Amarillo by late this afternoon. You can go to the Big Texan and have one of those 72-ounce steaks. You can go to the Cadillac Ranch, which is like a car hedge with Cadillacs. If you ever decide to go to Amarillo and you want to do it right, you let me know. And I'll call the Coors Cowboys down there, and we'll make sure you know exactly where to go and what to do. That is just one more service of the Mike Boyle Restaurant Show. 303-696-1970. All right, so before I get into all this stuff, I want to talk about it. I got a bone to pick with all of you that are on your way to church. Yeah, I got a bone to pick with you. Now, let's not get too hypersensitive here. Let's not get too weird. I am a believer. I go to church on Wednesdays. I go to a communion service at 9 o'clock at Emmaus Anglican Church in Castle Rock. You're welcome to join us. Afterwards, Bailey the Mexican Street Dog comes in because they consider him to be a congregant, only in canine sense. And matter of fact, I'm a big believer in prayer. I believe in my prayers. I believe in Charisse and Abby and people that sent me notes telling me they prayed for Bailey's paw, and Father Jim, when he gathered the congregations around, and they all laid hands on Bailey, and I honest to goodness, I think they call him a miracle dog. I think that after thousands and thousands of dollars, vet after vet after vet, I really believe that God just said, you know what, I need to step in here. But you folks that are heading to church, I know you listen on your way to church, and God bless you, and I appreciate it. Thank you very much. But I'm just going to tell you something. You're missing a lot of show. I put in a lot of work to get this show up until noon, 12 o'clock. I've got a lot of stuff to talk about. So what I want to know is check. I did a little research. Did you know that the majority of Christian churches in this country have a service at 8 or 8:30? And the average service in this country lasts a little over an hour? Yeah, so if you could just get your butt moving just a little bit sooner on Sunday, you could make church. Maybe you get out at 9:45, 10, 10:05. You listen to me on your way home. You don't miss a word. 303-696-1971. 303-696-1971. Mash the overripe banana, put it in a small container, and place it in the freezer. When you want a banana smoothie, put the frozen one in the defrost on micro, and presto, you are good to go. That's one of the reasons I listen to the Mike Boyle Restaurant Show, because listeners out there are so, so smart. We got good calls yesterday, good text messages. I awarded a $50 gift certificate to a first-time caller named Johnny in Denver. He called up. He wanted to let us know that he will be voting no on any mill levy override for the public school system where he lives, as I will be in Dougco. But anyway, he also wanted to know a little bit about the butchery. So I said, you know what? We're going to give Johnny a $50 gift certificate to go on out to the butchery and check it out and let me know what he thinks. Today is a special day. It's my daughter's birthday. It is also the birthday of Dr. Darnell. I mentioned this yesterday. Dr. Darnell is the official dermatologist of the Mike Boyle Restaurant Show. I get it. She has been on trips with us to Mexico, and she's a dermatologist. So she not only is concerned about her exposure to sun, but she's concerned about all of our exposure to sun. So we finally have a truce. We have a mutually agreed on resolution. She can go down there and come back with less tan than she went with. I'm not happy unless I come back with almost third degree burns, okay? So anyway, happy birthday. She's the one that said, Mike, I'm going to buy you a bottle of SPF 100. I had no idea they even made an SPF 100. When I use lotion, I use it for. Hey, let me tell you what happened last night. So after I got off the air, I went and because Saturdays are busy. I got up yesterday morning, got in a good workout, And Bailey and I headed to Fargo's Pizza in Colorado Springs on Platt Avenue. I've been around for 53 years to do one of my Boyle lunch bunches. My name is Mike Boyle. I invite the listeners to lunch. We have a bunch of people because we get you a great meal, great deals, hundreds of people, okay? And so anyway, when I did my show, greeted and seated, had a good time. And then I got home, and I had to fire up for the 3 o'clock to 5 o'clock show on KNUS. So about 5:30, 6 o'clock, I went out and I checked the mail. And in the mail were two T-shirts from Sophie Cunningham. We all know, if you listen to the show, we all know who Sophie Cunningham is, okay? Indiana Fever women's basketball player. The one that pointed at the refs and says, you got to call stuff. A 6'1", majestic, long blonde-haired, blue-eyed, beautiful girl. And she's been just getting vilified for saying, you know what, I think women's sports are for women. She sounds kind of sensible to me. So anyway, she has gone pretty viral. Makes a little over $600,000. As a basketball player, but her products now, her merch, has now passed the $1 million mark. So I said, what the hell, I'm in. I'm going to support this girl. So I called up and I ordered a T-shirt with her face on it and her name and number on the back. White. Got it. And I said, well, you know what? They had a black one. I don't want anybody to think that I discriminate here. So I got a black one as well. Well, I don't know, but I went to my mailbox last night. I love my two shirts. Maybe you've seen me wearing them. Maybe you've seen a social media post. And there were two more. Two more. Anyway, folks, you know what? I'm not exactly sure what happened, but we'll touch on it a little bit when we come back on the Mike Boyle Restaurant Show.
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0: brought to you courtesy of the Red, White, and Blue. We are unapologetically patriotic here on the Mike Boyle Restaurant Show every Saturday, 10 to 1. 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You know what? There's another birthday out there, Robin. Robin, a regular listener, her daughter is 32 years old today. Happy, happy birthday, Robin's daughter. All right, so I go to my mailbox, and there's two more different Sophie Cunningham shirts. And I'm wondering what the hell, because, you know, listen, if you know me, you know that I don't wear anything that doesn't have a logo on it, okay? So, you know, for example, and if I can support something, that's fine as well. So after Charlie Kirk was murdered, I said, you know, I want his message and the work of Turning Point to go on. So I'm not just going to write him a check. Anybody can write him a check. But I buy the merch. So I got a couple Turning Point t-shirts, and I wear them, and people say, oh, nice shirt, I like your shirt. So that tells me that the message is getting out. I got a hoodie from them, $50 hoodie. Damn thing doesn't fit because it doesn't have long enough arms, so I'm trying to decide what to do with it. And, you know, this week I was out at the Pepsi warehouse, and They loaded me up with some swag. So I got new vests, and I got a hat that says Pepsi. It's red, white, and blue Pepsi, and it's got 250 on it. I just rocked the gear, folks. And now I have forced. So my wardrobe now consists of Pepsi gear and Sophie Cunningham t-shirts. So if you see me in anything else, it's probably because I dressed in the dark. 303-696-1971. All right, this comes up yesterday. Now, by the way, folks, we are not going to talk about my absolute categorical and emphatic opposition to giving another dime to public schools anywhere, at any level, any amount of money. Okay? But I was admonished a little bit by Matt yesterday. Matt's been a long-time listener. I've never met him. He lives in the Morrison-Kittredge area. And he said, Mike, all week we get the politics and the murder and the mayhem. I listened to your show for a little levity, and here you are talking about politics. Well, yeah, okay, I guess I am. Got a nice text yesterday from a guy that went to public schools in Jeffco through 8th grade. I felt academically, by the time I got to the 9th grade in private school, I was several years behind. Just a follow-up from my text yesterday regarding Jeffco Public Schools. Before my folks decided to send me to a private high school, I did have several good experiences in public school. I took a history class in 8th grade, taught by Tom Tancredo. You know that he is a patriot. You know that he's going to give you a good history lesson. 303-696-1971. All right, so with the shirt thing, you know, every once in a while, I've got a great webmaster. His name is Ed Wilkes. If you need a webmaster, you get in touch with me. I'll get you in touch. And, you know, he's not one of these people that's just churning and burning. He was a computer tech guy for a big corporation. I mean, he was the boss. And decided he didn't want the corporate world anymore. So he's also an off-roader. So he goes out, and you bring in a Jeep. He'll do the bumpers, he'll do the slide panel underneath, the roll bars, all of that type of stuff. But he has some clients that he likes to do web work for. You'll meet him on Thursday if you come to the Taste of Douglas County. So anyway, he does a great job for me. But I have to call him every once in a while. I'm going to call him this afternoon because, you know, I'll call him up and I'll say, let me give you an example. You know how your emails, when you get your emails, the newest one is at the top, and then they go chronologically top to bottom. Well, there's a switch that every once in a while you might flip it, and all of a sudden the oldest one is at the top, and then you have to scroll all the way to the bottom to get your new one. So I'll call him up, and he'll say, Mike, you touched something, you clicked something, you did this, you did that. So I'm going to call him and say, you know what, Ed, did I click on something and sign up for the this Sophie Cunningham t-shirt equivalent of the Wine of the Month Club? Am I going to get every new t-shirt that comes? He will get that all straightened out. Mr. Boyle, I love in all caps your restaurant show weekends. You are funny, wise, smart, and enjoyable. And folks, I do not think that this person is related to me, just so you know that. So, I'm an active 82-year-old and truly appreciate your worldliness, wisdom, humor, and most of all, boldness. Keep up the great work. Thank you, thank you, thank you very much. 303-696-1971. Okay, so anyway, what else do we have here? Oh, I want to go back to Fargo's yesterday. So the event started at 11. The door was open earlier than that because I get there, you know, 9:30 or so. So 10 o'clock I go in the air. And I'm not sure if this is what happened, but a person came in at about 10:45. Fine, sit in the lobby, relax, we're not ready to go yet. And on the way out, at probably about 11:30, he's got his food, and he starts in on the service, and he holds, you know how you have people hold their wristwatch, and then they tap it, you know, kind of like you do at church, when your minister's being kind of a blowhard and going on and on, you tap your watch, hey, Rev, Bronco game is kicking off here in about a half hour, let's move it along, you know. And so then somebody, and I'm not sure it was, somebody immediately went to social media and gave Fargo's. They had a monster day yesterday. They ran out. It's a restaurant that seats 550 people. Can you imagine how much food they have to prep? We did a pizza, wings, and beverage special. And it was busy. They ran out of prepared wings. They had to bring in more. I mean, we got everybody taken care of. But then to go home on social media and give them a one star because your food took a... We used to have a saying on the Boyle meal deals. If you're not hungry when you get here, you will be. Because they get busy, and you know what? People are out there saving money and they're having fun and they're trying a new place. So I'm just going to tell you something. Don't do that. I can't make you not do it. But that is so juvenile. It is so... I cannot say the CS word on the air, but I'm just telling you something. If you are so negative and so consumed that you go straight to your computer, and I'm not talking about a meal deal, I'm talking about anywhere for anything, I want to hear from you if you think that's appropriate. 303-696-1971, text line 720. Dan Campos text line 720-819-5115. All right, so let's see. We talked about Johnny yesterday. He got a gift certificate. We talked about Matt being disappointed in me. What else do we have? Hey, but I do want to tell you something more about Fargo's. So I had wings. I brought them home, and I got two with the buffalo, two with the garlic parmesan, and two with the green chili teriyaki. And they're big wings, and they're good wings. And I'm telling you what, they were good. If you're in the neighborhood and if you're in the mood. And pizza, I had the pizza. And, you know, they do something on their crust with kind of a seasoning around the outside of the crust. It was really good. No wonder they've been around for 53 years. So I had wings for dinner last night, and I had a piece of cherry pie. Jeff Allen is the CEO of the Glendale Chamber of Commerce. And he and his wife, Debbie, drove down. They had some running around, some visiting to do. They had been in Fort Collins. And they're, you know, for anybody that knows pie up north, when you thought pie, you thought Fat Albert's and Greeley, right? Well, Sue Albert, for 40 years... I don't even want to know how many pies she made. Made pies and sold them. And they were good. Her chocolate cream pie, I'm telling you what, folks. It was almost sexual. It was so erotic. It was that good. So anyway, but, you know, she said, Mike, I've had enough. And she pulled the pin. And anyway, so Jeff and Debbie were up in Fort Collins. And they went to a place called Ginger and Baker. And I looked it up, 2017. It's owned by Jack Graham, You see, as you folks remember, he was the athletic director up there, and he ran for senator against, who did he run against? Hickenlooper? Got beat. He's a Republican. And his wife opened up this restaurant. Look up Ginger and Baker in Fort Collins. And, you know, I'll tell you something, folks. If you ever decide to take a little road trip, if you ever decide to get to Fort Collins, I think it would really, really, and there were far local from goods. You're not supposed to, but it was dollars. Now, if I remember, I got to Albert years ago. It was probably 35, so yeah, that's probably a sign of the times. But look it up. I think that you're gonna find it's a pretty neat place. All right, give me a call, send me a text. You're gonna go. I'm gonna give a $50 gift certificate. I'll tell you more about that when we come back on the Mike Boyle Restaurant Show.
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5: In 1783, the Revolutionary War was nearly over, but America's future remained uncertain. Officers in the Continental Army were angry. Congress had failed to provide promised pay, and some considered using the Army's power to force the government's hand. George Washington understood their frustration, but he also knew the liberty they had fought to win could be destroyed by the very army that secured it. Washington confronted his officers and urged them to choose honor, patience, and loyalty to the Republic over rebellion. He could have used their anger to increase his own power. Instead, he used his influence to restrain it. Power asks what it can take. Character asks what duty requires. Washington's lesson still stands. Freedom survives when leaders place principle above ambition and remain faithful to God, country, and the people they serve.
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0: Special, Steve Miller, 1038. I'm Mike Boyle. This is the Restaurant Show. The last 30 seconds of your live signal was breaking up. Yeah, we know that. It was just a little bit of a computer glitch back at the station. We're dealing with a lot of computers, dealing with a lot of internet. He goes on to say the commercials sound fine, so that's probably more important, right? So anyway, 303-696. Okay, listen to this. I had no idea. All right. A nice picture from my daughter. She's in bed, sitting up, and in her lap is this beautiful tray with flowers and a bagel and lox and cream cheese and a couple pieces of bacon and some fruit with a card that says, "To my love, Kaylee Boyle." So anyway, isn't that nice? What a wonderful man she's married to. All right, so anyway, where am I on the topic of public? Okay, all right. If there is no real seamstress who's offering to extend your sleeves, can they do that? Can they extend sleeves on a sweatshirt? I'll do so, most likely with cuffs added, if you're okay with that. You know what? Let me think about that. On the topic of public school funding, I totally agree with you. Is there still too much waste, and proof is in the lower results? And this is from someone who had passed public school in Wisconsin before it went in the dumpster. Yes, listen, if you went to public school in the 40s, 50s, 60s, 70s, when they actually taught core classes, when they taught you how to read and write, I'm hip, before social progression and before grade inflation and all of that type of stuff. So thanks to Deb for that. All right, what else do we have here? All right, anyway, I want to thank you for all. Okay, here's what I'll do. Yesterday, I gave away a $50 gift certificate to the butchery. What am I going to do today? I haven't decided, but you'll all go in the drawing for $50 gift certificate. Yesterday, not only did I get presented with a cherry pie at Fargo's, not only did I get their pizza and bring home their wings for dinner, but a listener, I've got a couple, they're a husband and wife team, they're both veterans, both Air Force veterans. Her husband was a 30-year man and rose to the rank. He was the top enlisted man in the Air Force in Europe. Okay, that's big stuff. That's like Phil Washington, the guy that was a command sergeant major in the Army running DIA. Those guys know how to get it done. His wife had about 10 years in. They got married, and she got out. They got out. She got out. She stayed in because he stayed in. You know what I'm saying. So anyway, they go to the commissary on, I don't know if they go to Carson or Capfield. I don't know where they go. But anyway, they know that I like chips. So a couple weeks ago at an event, they brought Pringles, which are not technically a potato chip. We've gone over that. Beer cheese burger Pringles. And they do cheese like beer cheese. And there's a picture of a burger and a picture of a can of Miller Lite on there. Okay? Well, then the next week, they found more of them at the commissary. These are Pringles, and folks, I know that if you haven't retired from the military, if you're not active duty, you can't get on a base, but I'm just telling you this because they got to be somewhere else besides just the military bases. So the next week, they brought me one, Pringles. First one is beer cheeseburger. This is beer braised steak. And believe it or not, they taste kind of like a beer braised steak. All right, so yesterday, they had found another one. And the husband is funny, because here's his wife dragging him through the commissary, like so many husbands are dragged through the King Supers and the Safeway and the Sam's Club and the Walmart, okay? They find from the Good Crisp Company, limited edition Creepy Crisp, original flavor potato chips. Okay, now these come from Australia, so they can be a little lighter on the verbiage, because like I said, a Pringle is not technically a potato chip because it's not made with real potatoes. So anyway, these are from Australia. When our daughter Trixie was 11 years old, I beg your pardon, 11 weeks old, We found out that she had cancer. Can you imagine getting that call? Trixie's Tribe is a charity dedicated to providing support, resources, and joy to children battling cancer. So, anyway, and there's a picture of the family, and they're black. I mean, if you, your initial reaction when you open it up and you say, these are black. They don't look like potato chips. I mean, I know that we have Dorados and some of those things that have a little bit of coloring in them to make them orange or something like that. But these are black, and they were pretty good. I found them to be very gluten free, non-GMO. So you know what? I guarantee you that Guy Fieri doesn't talk about potato chips and Pringles. 303-696-1971. Okay, so. Fools rush in where angels fear to tread, right? So what I'm going to do is I am going to go back to the public school funding thing. Briefly, don't click the dial. Don't turn off the show. This message just came in from Dr. Rip. The education of children requires commitment not only to teach fact, but courage to build character by example. Money does little if the institutions we fund refuse to teach the moral character and honesty that our nation dearly needs in our adult citizens, to which I say, a freaking men. Okay? So, what else do we have? I want to talk about a restaurant that has become a sponsor, and they are, oh, wait, we got Dana. We got a phone call, 303-696-1971. I almost forgot. Let's go to Dana in Denver. Dana, welcome to the show.
1: Hey, Mike, thanks. Did you hear about the hole in the nudist colony wall?
0: I did not, Dana. Tell me about it.
1: Yeah, the police are looking into it.
0: Dana comes up with our one-liners periodically and always does a good job. And while everyone are gag me with a spoon goofy, they still put a little smile on your face. Dana, you live in Denver. Let me ask you this. Will you vote for the mill levy override that the Denver Public School System announced last Thursday that they want so that they can have more money?
1: No, I'm not going to do that.
0: Why would anybody do that? Please, I'm out there, I'm begging you, call me, send me a text on my own personal line. It's on my website at mikeboyle.com, 303-903-0017. Please tell me why you would give the school systems, public school systems, anywhere, any more money. Come on, bring it. 303-696-1971, text line 720-819-5115. I'm beginning to think that here on the Mike Boyle Restaurant Show, Dana, we are somewhat politically monolithic. Because every single text I got yesterday, every single call I got, personal line, private line, they don't want to give the public schools any more money. So maybe we are a little bit... Maybe we are a little bit on one side of the aisle. What else you got, Dana? What have you been doing?
1: Well, I wanted to tell you about a good movie we saw on Netflix with Morgan Freeman called The Magic of Belle Isle. B-E-L-L-E Isle. And it was a good movie. It was kind of heartwarming and funny. So you might want to check it out.
0: All right. What's it? This sounds like an... Sounds like... Is this... What is this? Tell me what it's about, briefly.
1: It's about a Morgan Freeman, who was a writer who used to write Western novels, and now he's confined to a wheelchair, and he doesn't have the desire to write anymore, and so he goes to this little town in Maine, and it's about how his neighbors help him turn his life around.
0: Sounds kind of inspirational.
1: Yeah, it is. It's very good.
0: Are we talking about Morgan Freeman, the actor?
1: Correct. Uh-huh.
0: He's paralyzed?
1: Well, he is in the movie.
0: Okay. I thought that. So this isn't a documentary. This is a movie about a guy to help him turn. Okay. Yeah, sounds kind of cool. Yeah. Have you seen the movie? Have you seen the movie Pressure yet?
1: Not yet. I haven't seen that.
0: Pressure, folks, was in the movies. It was the story of the Normandy invasion. It was, I got a call from a listener, Lisa Fellows, who was the book club coordinator. Her husband, he's quite a historian, very interested in history, Navy vet, and they watched it in a theater. I waited for it to come to a streaming service, and I can't remember if I watched it on Netflix or Paramount Plus. I can't remember where I watched it, but it is the story of the Normandy invasion. And you know, when Eisenhower was elected president, and somebody asked him about the success of what he attributed the success of the Normandy invasion to over the Germans, he said, "We had better meteorologists." Interesting comment. And he brought in a couple people, including one that was at the time, of course, we're talking 1944, reputed to be the greatest meteorologist in the world. And it's a very good movie. It'll really make you appreciate, if you don't already, the sacrifices of those people. All right, let's take a break. I'm Mike Boyle, and this is The Restaurant Show.
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0: right, folks, those are the Eagles. And I'm Mike Boyle. This is the Restaurant Show 1053. Just hit a spot in the Denver segment for Draft Society. Pines Bar and Grill, their co-restaurant, their sister restaurant. They will be at the Taste of Douglas County coming up this Thursday, August 20th, 5 o'clock until 8 o'clock at the indoor. You know what the weather we've been having? 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If you want to skip the transaction fee and you live in Castle Rock, go down to Granelli's Pizza on Wilcox Street. See Angie and Ashley and those kids down there. They've got them down there, and they'll sell them to you for $10 without the transaction fee. All right, nice post here. I didn't realize what a bargain Cinzetti's is. If you discount the drinks, it's actually cheaper than Golden Corral, I think. All right, that's from the poster. I don't know, but I will tell you this. You know where Cinzetti's is? C-I-N-Z-E-T-T-I apostrophe. Yeah. It is that gigantic pizza place, pasta place, buffet, Italian place, and about, is it 100 and, I was going to say 104th. I think it's actually 120th. Anyway, but you old timers, do you remember, maybe you were there when I did one of our meal deals there on an evening, and man, we rocked there. Their food is very good, and it's so big and so busy. The building is so big, and the food is so good. That they turn it over, so you don't have to. You know, at a buffet, the secret is to. I mean, you don't want to go to some little place that brings out one of those buffet trolleys that holds about 6 or 8 dishes, and then it starts getting picked. If you're gonna go to a buffet. And I don't care if it's the Golden Corral, I don't care if it's Cinzetti's, I don't care if it's the Broadmoor Sunday Brunch. You want to go to a place that's busy because the food keeps turning over, they keep bringing out fresh food, and what does fresh food mean? It means that you're happy, happy, happy. All right, so anyway, nice post there. Another thing, so Dana, the magic of Belle Isle. All right, that sounds like it might be worthwhile. Folks, I read a lot, so I don't watch as much TV as I really should. Oh, here's one other thing I did want to mention, because we're coming up on the 11 o'clock news break. The same commissary shopper, military commissary shopper, told me that next time we get together, maybe to the Taste of Douglas County, this lady is a wonderful lady, and she brings me stuff all the time, but she's going to bring me, did you know that Snickers is coming out with green Snickers? Snickers, when I like Snickers, everybody likes Snickers, but Snickers isn't my go-to when it comes to candy, okay? I mean, if I was jonesing for a sugar fix or something, and so I ran into a convenience store and I looked at the candy display, probably wouldn't grab a Snickers, probably wouldn't grab a Milky Way, probably grab the Hershey's dark chocolate bar. That is, and I'll put them in the freezer. And I know people like you know, the folks that own Patsy's Candy in Colorado Springs, I mean, they just get horrified when you tell them that you put your candy in the refrigerator or your candy in the freezer. But anyway, but she's going to bring me those. And apparently, I said, why? I mean, I'm thinking St. Patrick's Day. And they said, no, green is for Halloween. And it's going to be in those packages, you know, where you know, when Halloween, when the kids come around. Not the Mike Boyle house. At the Mike Boyle house, they get full-size candy bars. Yes, indeedy. Not the packages of that stuff where you can just dump a fistful on every one of their little plastic pumpkins. But anyway, I'll let you know how that goes. We got to take a break for news. Next hour, I'm going to get back into the phone calls and the text messages. Love to hear from you. 303-696-1971. 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We'll be back after the news.
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3: Fox News, I'm Ann Carrick. A 60-day ceasefire agreement between the U.S. and Iran is set to expire tomorrow without a peace deal. Fox's Trey Yinks.
4: This weekend, Iran continued attacks in the Strait. On Saturday, a bulk carrier reported being hit by an unknown projectile. A day prior, an Emirati oil vessel was also targeted.
3: President Trump suggested he would make the Strait of Hormuz a U.S. territory. Iran claims it alone maintains and controls the waterway. Newly confirmed U.S. Attorney General Todd Blanche addressed the president's anti-weaponization fund idea on Fox News Sunday.
5: President Trump has said for many years that he believes that the Justice Department was weaponized against a lot of Americans, not just January Sixers, but a lot of Americans that had the Justice Department used against them, and it really hurt them financially.
3: Blanche stating the fund still is dead. 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
6: From the Weather Center, this afternoon expect increasing cloud cover with the possibility of a strong thunderstorm developing, bringing heavy rain, hail, and strong winds. The temperature will reach a high of 77. Tonight, there may be isolated thunderstorms early on, then skies will gradually clear with temperatures dropping to a low of 56. Tomorrow will bring a mix of sun and clouds with a high of 84. By Tuesday, expect varying cloud cover with the temperature rising to 90. I'm AccuWeather meteorologist Joe Lundberg for AM 1460 and FM 101.1, The Answer.
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18: He spent over 40 years in and around the restaurant industry. He's been an owner and an operator. He's a member of the Colorado Restaurant Hall of Fame. 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He's Mike Boyle, and this is The Restaurant Show.

Let's get it on. It's 11:06, and we are back for the second hour of the Restaurant Show on Sunday, August 16th. Happy to have you aboard. I'm your host, Mike Boyle. If you're just now joining me, love to have you. But, hey, we start at 10 o'clock on Sunday. And by the way, I admonish the people in the first hour that go to church at 10:30 or so, so they miss a big part of the show. I just said, you know what, if your church has an 8 o'clock service, listen to that. You can get out of bed, you can get out of bed early, you can get some exercise, you can go get a little dose of good old time religion, and then you can tune in at 10 o'clock and be with me right up until noon. Or you want to go on Wednesday? I go on Wednesday. I'll tell you where I go. I'll tell you when you can join us. 303-696-1971. 303-696-1971. So, in that, I was talking in the first hour about my wardrobe now being Pepsi swag. They sponsor my shows.

0: 190, 193, 194 pounds, okay? And so, but my arms are just, I'm living proof that we're descended from apes, okay? I've got the long arms, so it doesn't fit into stuff, so I have to get a little bit extra oversized. So a lady said she could extend it, but I'm going to have to give some thought to that because I like the shirts. I was tempted to give it away. I was tempted to do an on-air giveaway for somebody that is maybe like 193, 4, or 5 pounds, okay? And so, but my arms are just, I'm living proof that we're descended from apes, okay? I've got the long arms, so it doesn't fit into stuff, so I have to get a little bit extra oversized. So a lady said she could extend it, but I'm going to have to give some thought to that because I like the shirts. I was tempted to give it away. I was tempted to do an on-air giveaway for somebody that is maybe like, you know, maybe if you're 5'9", 5'10", and if you're maybe 160, 170 pounds, you would love, love, love this sweatshirt. But I'm just kind of hanging on to seeing if I can save it. All right, 303-696-1971. Let's go to Mike in Wheat Ridge. Mike very graciously held through the news, and even though we got a break in a couple minutes, we'll see what we can get out of Mike. Mike, welcome to the show. Happy Sunday.
1: Happy Sunday to you, Mike. I just wanted to give a movie review from a movie I saw at the theater yesterday, me and three other people. But it's The Brink of War, about the Reagan-Gorbachev summit in Iceland. Excellent movie, oh. My Angel. Really good movie, and it, you know, it really got me to thinking about Reagan and his negotiation skills. I mean, I think that people tend to make fun of Reagan and say that he slept walked through his presidency and he was a figurehead and he really wasn't much of a president, that all his advisors did all the work. But if you see this movie, you see Reagan in a lot different light as a negotiator. And
0: I actually read a book about that. Mike, we're going to put you on hold because the music tells me I got to take a break. Yeah, you know, Reagan liked to come across as this kind of country bumpkin. But, folks, if you read a book about Reagan, you will find that he was remarkably adept at what he did. Let's take a break.
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6: Officers in the Continental Army were angry. Congress had failed to provide promised pay, and some considered using the Army's power to force the government's hand. George Washington understood their frustration, but he also knew the liberty they had fought to win could be destroyed by the very army that secured it. Washington confronted his officers and urged them to choose honor, patience, and loyalty to the Republic over rebellion. He could have used their anger to increase his own power. Instead, he used his influence to restrain it. Power asks what it can take.

0: character asks what duty requires. Washington's lesson still stands. Freedom survives when leaders place principle above ambition and remain faithful to God, country, and the people they serve.
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0: 303-696-1971, I would be proudly serving in the United States Army doing my time. 303-696-1971. Let's go back to Mike. Mike wanted to tell us about a movie he saw in the theater yesterday, The Brink of War, about the negotiations between Ronald Reagan and Mikhail Gorbachev. And for those of you, I know a lot of you have seen maybe the movie with Dennis Quaid starring as Ronald Reagan. I have not seen that, but I'll tell you what happened. I waited for it to come on streaming services, Mike, and so I told my voice command, Reagan. Well, what happened was one came up, and I wound up watching it, and it wasn't the movie. And you know, I'm 20, 30 minutes into it, and I said, "What the hell? This ain't the one." This wasn't the movie with Dennis Quaid. This was a documentary on Reagan, and it was very well done. It was really well done, and sure, they talked about his warts, but if listeners want to know about Ronald Reagan, that would certainly be a good place to go. All right, so what else you got, Mikey?
1: Well, this movie, I think, is so timely because when you see Jeff Daniels does an excellent job in playing Reagan. I think Dennis Quaid hit him more personality-wise, but I think Jeff Daniels did a great job. And I think your whole discussion about the schools and everything else, without getting too deep into politics, because Gorbachev starts to lecture Reagan about socialism and communism and everything else, and Reagan corrects him. And I think when you talk about schools of today and indoctrination of our youth, he lectures Gorbachev back about the failure of socialism across the world. And I don't think that people realize how much this one meeting or what Reagan did changed the face of the world. You know, I think you as a reader understand that. But people don't understand what Reagan did. I mean, and there's an aha moment at the end of this. I don't want to ruin it for the readers or for you when you ultimately watch it, because do see this movie. Because there's an aha moment, because Reagan, Jeff Daniels plays him, and he does that to Gorbachev. He plays himself as a pumpkin. He makes corny jokes and all this.
0: Well, remember when everybody thought the world was going to end because Reagan walked away from the SALT talks in Reykjavik.
1: Right.
0: He just said, "No, I'm leaving. I'm not doing this." And you know, and what? It just. Go ahead.
1: And that's what Schultz is saying. What are you doing? There's an aha moment, and then Reagan tells him why he did it, and he says, "Ah," and I don't want to ruin it for people because there's a reason why he did it, and then you realize at the end of the movie why he did that. And it ultimately plays out. You know, he was right.
0: I just can't stand this political Rodney King. We all got to get along. You know, at some point you got to call BS on people, whether it's Gorbachev, whether it's the Democrats, whether it's whatever, whether it's voting for MLOs on the school districts in Colorado. You got to just say BS, no mas. I'm not doing this anymore, because you know what? And I said this yesterday. Don't ever, ever, ever, ever, if you talk to me, don't ever mention the word affordability if you can vote for a mill levy override to give more monies to this failing public school system. I just got a note from somebody. Now, Mike, by the way, if Matt calls me from Morrison Kittredge and balls me out for talking about this when this is supposed to be the restaurant show, I'm giving him your home phone number.
1: Okay, please do. And, you know, I spent 30 years on the BPD.
0: I'm just teasing.
1: And I have a restaurant suggestion, too. Old school.
0: Please, okay. Let's get it back on the line, sir.
1: Let's go back to the restaurant. My go-to for pizza is Carl's, West 38th and Newton. That's where I go once a month to get my North Denver pizza fix. And every time to the pizza discussion, what's the best pizza in town. It's, for me, it's Carl's. Open since 1953. Same recipe as the old Bob's Pizza, which is what I grew up on. They were brothers. And Bob's passed away, but Carl and Bob were brothers. And the guy that owns it now started as a dishwasher. So that's my...
0: Yeah, but Mike, yes, it's only been around since 1953. You think it's going to last?
1: I know. I don't think so. I don't think so. I think that... And that's what people tell me. Well, what about Marco? Yeah. What about this? What about wood fired pizza? If it ain't broke, don't fix it, you know? But that's what I tell people. It's only been around since 53. Try it. You'll like it, you know? It's old school. It doesn't have any Yelp reviews, and, you know, but I'm like you. If that's how you dine out, is to sit there and get on Yelp and say, this is the worst food in town, you got to get a life. I'm sorry.
0: Amen. Yes. You know what? Well, Mike, you post on social media. Yes, I post all the time. Not all the time. There's no such thing. But I'm posting pictures of a meal I had or a place I went to or something like that. And by the way, I'm going to tell you something. You touched on something else, Mike. The fact that schools and this text message that I got earlier, that a guy took a history class from Tom Tancredo. You know, it's been credited to Santiago. It's been credited to a lot of different people. If you don't learn from history, you're condemned to relive it. I'm going to talk a little bit about history when we come back and how you can get your kids into history without them even knowing it. We'll be right back. Great call, Michael. Thank you very much on the Mike Boyle Restaurant Show.
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0: Hi, Scott McKenzie, the Summer of Love, San Francisco. Yes, indeedy. If you couldn't get it on in the summer of 67, then you weren't paying attention. 303-696-1971. All right, before we get to Jay in Colorado Springs, we talked to you about the pie that I got from Fort Collins, Ginger and Baker. And we've told you about Mickey Stopsurlin, and we've told you about Mace and Bill Mercantile. Somewhere right in the middle is a thing called Longmont. It's a town called Longmont. And I've got a little suggestion. You want to take a little drive. Kelly, do me a favor. Fire up the car, would you please?
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0: All right, so in Longmont, right on Main Street, yep, we've got a new sponsor. 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Who knows? You might just find yourself doing a happy dance in your seat. It's right there on Main Street. It's a cute, cute place. They are closed on Sunday, but they serve lunch and dinner six days a week, Monday through Saturday. It's a beautiful place. You know, if you've been to the Greek Festival, matter of fact, the Greek Festival is coming up in Colorado Springs. They have a much smaller one than Denver, but we certainly want to make sure that we get the word out. It is coming up next weekend. If you like a gyros sandwich, gyros, G-Y-R-O-S. It's pronounced gyros, folks. But at any rate, they have a good one. Barry's Basket in Colorado Springs has one. But if you're up north, going up to Longmont, you can get to the Red Cedar Bistro from North Denver and North Glen and some of those areas in 120th and 136th, probably easier than you can get into downtown Denver and find a parking place. All right, so I want to talk about history, but first let's go to Jay in Colorado Springs. He wants to talk about the effect, the impact of Ronnie on Colorado Springs. Jay, welcome to the show.
3: Good morning, Mike. Great, great subject. Where were you in the fall of 1982? Were you in the military?
0: No. I had gotten out. I did my time. Okay. In the fall of 82, I'll tell you where I was in the fall of 82. I was in Africa. I was in Zambia in hunting camps up in the northern Luangwa Valley, hunting for my meals, living with the hunters out there, living with the PHs, and trying not to get run over by buffalo. So where were you in the... And I'll tell you what, we only got... At 6 o'clock in the morning and 6 o'clock in the afternoon on some of these camp radios in these various camps, and they were all spread out.
3: Yeah.
0: We got BBC, and I remember that Reagan had visited with the Pope.
3: Yeah.
0: And that was one of the two or three, and there was a plane crash in New Orleans. There were two or three news blasts that we got. Wait, is there something about Ronnie in relation to that?
3: Sure. We were at the now very famous base east of Colorado Springs in 1982, in the fall, and we were moving everything.
0: You were where, I'm sorry?
3: Peterson NORAD Space Command, east of Colorado Springs.
0: Okay.
3: And Ronald Reagan came to visit the base. And let me tell you, that changed everything because we were moving everything from the mountain to east of Colorado Springs. And if he had not, enlisted the powers that be, including the Pope, and of course we know the Premier of Britain, we would have been done. So we had, you know, in the military you have appropriated funds and non-appropriated funds, and we had to spend hundreds of millions of dollars to do a non-appropriated funds to secure those bases because our friends, the Russians, were coming to clobber us in Colorado Springs. Mm-hmm. I was there. We had 300 people, and now I can tell you this because it's non-classified. Who cares? There's actually a museum down there. But when Ronald Reagan came to Peterson, we lined up against the flight line, and everything was perfect. And I saw him and Nancy. I did not meet the man, but I saw he and Nancy come up the flight line and on to watch the graduation of the Air Force Academy, which happens every year. But I just want to let you know that the man that spoke about what would have happened if he had not been elected, if he had not had the cojones to stand up, your children and mine would not be alive today, period.
0: I think it's deja vu all over again. You know, anybody that thinks, I don't know because I'm not privy to the information and neither is anybody else listening to the show. The information that Donald Trump had about the Iranian nuclear capabilities, okay? And I'm just going to tell, they are sick, sick people. They have a doomsday mentality, and you know, if I can, you know, you, well, Mike, we drop nuclear bombs. Yeah, we drop nuclear bombs to end wars, not to end the world. And so, anyway, and every once in a while, and I'll tell you this, I told you, this is going to sound corny, folks, but it is Sunday, it's a day, it's the Sabbath. I'll tell you this, I truly believe that God watches out for some of us sinners. And I believe that he watched out for us with Ronald Reagan. I believe that he watched out for my dog with his bad paw. And I believe that he sent us Donald Trump. And folks, you can poo-poo it all you want, but you're not going to change my mind.
3: Absolutely.
0: Great call,
3: absolutely,
0: John.
3: Thank you so much. If you got to go, I'll talk to you about this later. Thank you for the call.
0: No, I'd love to talk to you. I'd love to talk to you.
3: Do you have another
0: thought? Go ahead.
3: Brezhnev was the time. He was the elite. He sent people to the Springs to infiltrate all our facilities like crazy. He was mad because we were building something called the Space Command. Russians are very basic, kind of Cro-Magnon people. Excuse me for the Russians that are here, but a lot of them aren't real smart. Some are. All right, get it? And he sent people to our door to infiltrate. I found out a year ago, I went down to the base, I talked to everybody. They've got a museum down there, and I can luckily donate all the stuff I had from 81 forward. We had 300 command combo guys. And I'm telling you what, they were after our you-know-what, just like they are today, just like they are everywhere. And the most important thing is he was mad, the Premier of Russia, that we were going to call it the Space Command, because who are we? The Russians went to space first, and it was a very interesting story.
0: Sputnik.
3: I'll share the rest with you for a cup of coffee. But I was so proud to know that we could talk about this, because when Mr. Ronald Reagan showed up, everybody was on the flight line to greet the president, and I will tell you that that doesn't always happen. When some presidents visit that base, not everybody on the flight line lines up to salute the president. It's their prerogative as American soldier. Right? It's a
0: Thank you, Jay. What a great call, Jay. Thank you very much. And what you're going to help me do, I'll let you go, but what Jay has helped me to do is to segue into this, okay? Now, if our public schools, they're going to teach gender identity, but they're not going to teach history. Let me tell you something. History is important. Now, I don't care that George Washington had wooden teeth. And believe me, I don't care that Tom Jefferson owned slaves. When I go to David Sugiyama, the dentist in Castle Rock, and clean my teeth, I'm just glad they're not wooden. I'm just glad that I don't own slaves and you don't either. We fought a war because of it. And I'm just going to tell you, you know what? You can teach your kids history if you yourself are willing to have a little bit of interest in history and willing to mentor them. I'm not lecturing you. You know, I'm not your mother. You do what you want to do with your kids. But I'll just tell you, when my daughter was born, I started taking her with me everywhere I went. And I will tell you, that's why she's been all over the world, all seven continents, all 50 states. And I said, we're going to do this and we're going to have fun. And we're going to find good restaurants. And we're going to see cool stuff. But you want to know something? We're going to get a little bit of history. And if it's the Oregon Trail in Oregon while we're driving around our 50 states, if it is Teddy Roosevelt National Park in North Dakota, we're going to do it. If it's the Field of Dreams in Dyersville, Iowa, we're going to check it out. And we did, because I just think, you know what? If that conversation with Jay interests you, then load up your kids, load up your grandkids, and go to that museum in Colorado Springs and check it out. I'm Mike Boyle. This is The Restaurant Show. We'll be right back.
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0: right, I'm going to be spending a little time in Mexico on November 4th. I'm taking a group of listeners. And yes, I've started gathering baseball equipment for the kids. I've gotten messages from a couple villages in the Yucatan. You don't have to go with me. You can stay by the pool. You can stay in the pool bar with Randy and Chuck Clyde. They'll be in the pool bar. Angie from Granelli's will probably be in the pool bar. But I'll be going out with that baseball equipment. So if you have any of it as we are wrapping up youth baseball season, get it to me. And but I mean it. This is my last time. This is my last time of taking baseball equipment to those kids down in Mexico and help setting up programs. And God was watching out for Israel when all those missiles coming from Iran, almost none got through. That's right. I believe it. I believe. I almost said something really. I think that God probably says, Israel probably is a little easier to watch out for than the United States. Because, boy, we get squirrely over here sometimes. But at any rate, thank goodness he's watching out for that. All right, so during the break, I asked Kelly Michaels, very graciously came in to produce the show, what are you going to do? He said, I got to do a little weeding this afternoon. All right, this is going to bring me back to something I talked about maybe 2, 3, 4 weeks ago. I think, I don't use the word hate very often. I think that we use it too much. People hate Trump. People hate Schumer. People hate this. People hate that. But I'm going to tell you something. I hate dandelions. I hate dandelions. And I've tried a couple of those weed services and they don't do squat. You know, they come up, they pull up, they walk around your property like their asses are on fire, spraying, and then they leave. And, yeah, they'll come back. So I just kind of try to do it myself. But remember how I was saying I hate dandelions? So I did some research. You know, because we've all had it. You know, you look at your lawn and your lawn say, oh, that lawn looks pretty cool, right? But then all of a sudden, you turn around and there's a dandelion with a little white puffball. And it's about 4 inches tall. And you say, well, wait a minute, that wasn't there a half hour ago. You want to know something? So I did a little research on dandelions. One more example of what you don't get from other restaurant shows. Did you know, first of all, if you pull off the top and even use one of those little two-prong things to kind of dig it out, their roots go way, way down. And did you know that if you don't get way, way down and get all the root, dandelions can grow 4 inches an hour. Now they don't grow every hour. I mean, you're not gonna have Jack and the Beanstalk in your backyard in 24 hours. But they can grow 4 inches in an hour. I do hate them. 303-696-1971. All right, so let's see. Mike, enjoying the show as usual. What's not to enjoy, right? Wanted to mention a couple of restaurants I've eaten at recently. The first is excellent pizza in North Denver called Pietra's Pizzeria in Wheat Ridge on West 44th Ave. So anyway, you can go on West 44th Ave and go to Pietra's, or according to Mikey, you can go to Carl's on West 38th and Newton and get pizza. They've been in business since 1961, one of the better pizzas I've had in town. The other is El Jardine in Commerce City, just east of 73rd and Highway 2. Had an excellent huevos rancheros with some of the best green chili and salsa I've had in a restaurant in some time. Thanks for another entertaining show. And thank you, Roger, for that input, for getting that to me so that we have it. I had, you know, I know that this ticks some of you off, but I think it's going to be pretty cool when Bucky's builds down around Monument, okay? Look, progress comes. I know. I live in Castle Rock. I moved here in 1990. We had a volunteer fire department. We're going to have a Costco. Who'd have thought that we already have a Sam's Club? Who would have thought that tiny little Castle Rock with 7 fire stations now would have a Costco? So you folks in Monument, I know you don't want it. I know we're all NIMBYs. Not in my backyard. I understand that. But I think Bucky's is too cool for school. And when I drive north, and when I go up to places like Longmont and the Red Cedar Bistro, and when I go to Exit 252 and Bucky's, and when I go up to Masonville, and when I go up to Fort Collins, I stop at Bucky's. First of all, if you're a gas station and Bucky's comes into your neighborhood, you're going to dance a little bit because their prices are great. And you know what? I don't go out of my way. I'm not one of these people that will drive to Arvada to save 5 cents on a gallon. But, you know, I will tell you this, that if you can save, and so all of a sudden you gas up at a Bucky's, and you've been gassing up at a gas station in Castle Rock, and you save on a fill-up $20, $25, that dog will hunt. So anyway, I'm looking forward to Bucky's, and I don't know what, I was reading something about it, because, you know, the commissioners are buying some land, or this town's, I don't know what's going on down there. But at any rate, we're going to have a Bucky's maybe later rather than sooner, but they'll figure it out, believe me, and they've got a battery of people working on it from Bushy's point of view, Bucky's point of view. So anyway, I had a dream about Bucky's. You know, you say, you say to yourself, where does this come from, Mike? I don't know. You have the same thing. You get a song stuck in your head. You wake up, and the next thing you know, you're singing a song. And you say, what the hell? I haven't heard that song. Where did that song come from? So anyway, but I had a dream about Bucky's coming to the Monument, North Colorado Springs, Tri-Lake, Woodmore, whatever you want to call it area, and that when they opened, they're not going to do this, but everything in the store, this is kind of a cool dream, don't you think? Everything in the store was half price. You know, you just go to their jerky wall, and they've got just a wall of packages of jerky. And I 30, 60, 100 different types of jerky. And every one of them, there's a couple I haven't tried, but every one of them is really good. And I thought to myself, man, if this dream comes true, and I know that there's some of you out there that say, well, if you can dream it, you can do it. That's not true. Or I'd be taking showers with Cameron Diaz. All right, so let me tell you this, though. Half-price jerky, even full-price the jerky, is really, really good. All right. So, okay, here's from Daryl and Thornton. Dandelions again. I remember a month ago you talked about this. You're doing it wrong. Hand-pull any yellow flowers before they puff out. Don't dig and then spray it. Don't dig and then spray it. Maybe do dig. Use Roundup grass. Oh, my neighbor's dog is in the house, so the house is getting wrecked up. Use Roundup grass safe spray and just spray it. It'll disappear in a few days. Works great for me. Thank you, Daryl and Thornton. The problem is, it just seems that I don't want you to think that my... I don't want you to think that my yard looks like Sunshine Meadows in Banff, Canada. You know, where they, just these whole mountainsides full of yellow flowers and dandelions. I mean, it looks pretty cool, unless you had to weed it. But it just seems like, are there more of them this year? I don't know. Daryl, are there more dandelions this year because of the weather conditions? I don't know. All right, so folks, we've got time for... All right, somebody's going to get a $50 gift certificate, and when I pick a name, Kelly will help me at the end. When we pick a name, I'll find out where you live, and I'll give you a $50 gift certificate somewhere in your neighborhood. Okay? I do want to remind you that the Taste of Douglas County is coming up this Thursday, and it's really a good time. And we have food. It starts at 5 o'clock. It goes 5 o'clock until 8 o'clock. You get free parking admission. It's an indoor air-conditioned facility, so don't worry about the weather. We have live entertainment. The band is a bit hazy. They were there last year, did a great job. And then you get food samples and beverages. from over 35 vendors, okay? And you don't have to pay for the food. The food comes with your ticket. Tickets are $20 at the door, which would be very reasonable, but it's insanely reasonable at $10 if you buy them in advance at tasteofdouglascounty.com or go to Granelli's Pizza in Castle Rock. Okay, so I've set the scene. Then, restaurants. Hello, Bear. Courtyard Social, View House Restaurant, iHeart Mac and Cheese, Colorado Springs, got iHeart Mac and Cheese in the Airplane Restaurant and Chicken Salad Chick coming up. Shake Shack, Airplane Restaurant, Buffalo Wild Wings, Duke's Steakhouse. They're doing a great job. That's Trey Welts. That's the guy that owns Mickey's. He bought it recently. Tailgate Tavern, Crave Real Burgers, Chicken Salad Chick, I mentioned that. Old North End Italian, Dickie's Barbecue, Granelli's Pizzeria, Freddy's Steak Burgers, Pines Bar and Grill, Port of Subs, Play at Bowls, 303, Danny Cash will be there. And by the way, on the back of your ticket, there's a free offer from Little Caesars. And, Danny Cash will be passing out. Burke and Connor Motors gives out a bottle of hot sauce. So you're going to wind up leaving probably with more money's worth than you spent. All right, let's go ahead and take a break and come back to wrap it up here on the Restaurant Show. Hey, everybody. Mike Bohl, host of the Restaurant Show, is coming up this Thursday, August 20th, the 24th annual Taste of Douglas County. Love to have you join us. Mike, we don't live in Douglas County. I know, but there's going to be Douglas County restaurants like the Airplane Restaurant, iHeart Mac and Cheese, Chicken Salad Chick. You know, the View House, they do a great job. 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

0: Kelly Michaels, I hope you're going home and you're going to do some weeding today. Have you been paying attention to these suggestions from Daryl?
1: Yes.
0: I apparently have been pulling my dandelions, right? Have you been paying attention to this?
1: Yes, I have. I am taking notes.
0: He said, it's the usual amount. I said, are there more dandelions this year? He said, no, it's the usual amount, but those puffballs are hundreds of seeds. Pull the yellow before they go to seed if you can't spray in the moment. So, I do try to get them. I do try to, you know, when they're closed up, I do try to get to them before they open up and become yellow and then put out the little puffballs. But those little stinkers, you gotta pay attention. All right, and Kelly said a listener called the station to suggest making dandelion wine. We're going to have Carboy Winery at the Taste of Douglas County this Thursday. Of course, there's one in Colorado Springs and there's one over in Santa Fe and 470. You know what? First of all, can you really make dandelion wines, Kelly? Do you know?
1: Yes, you can make dandelion wine, and I heard it's quite good.
0: Really? Okay. Well, you know what? You don't get this on other restaurant shows. This is from Chris. Holly and I went to check out Stefano's Pizza, east of Arapahoe Road and South Dayton Street. Great brick oven pizza. The atmosphere reminded me of an East Coast neighborhood Italian restaurant. Have you had a chance to watch the new season premiere of Reacher? Season 3, 3 episodes available so far. Yes, Chris and Holly, I binged on it. You can talk about doing one, but then all of a sudden you say, well, that's pretty cool. And they've got great trailers, not because they really leave you hanging. So I watched all 3 episodes. To me, it's not, you know, when it comes to Landman and it comes to Yellowstone, and an episode was over and you had to wait a week, didn't it kind of piss you off? You go, well, I want more! Give me more! Well, Reacher doesn't quite do that to me because, you know, they're all Reacher winding up in town on the wrong side of the law, the wrong side of the police, but he's doing a good deed, and he has to beat everybody up. And so, I mean, it's become a little bit, but I still like it. And when I don't know what day of the week the 4th episode comes out, because it was Thursday, I believe, that the first 3 released. So do I wait till this Thursday? If anybody knows, send me a text at 720-819-5115 for my personal text line. What I'm going to do when I get done here, before I go and do a little yard work, I'm going to have lunch. When I was at the market today, buying more butter than I needed and bananas, because you can't ever save a banana. If you missed that earlier conversation, that's why you need to listen to all 2 hours. But I saw Michelinas, Michelina apostrophe S. Quality ingredients since 1990. It was in the first, like I said, I've talked about this, I'm not ashamed of it. I've eaten in more restaurants than anybody out there listening to the show. But I'll tell you this, I do have some frozen meals. So anyway, these were $1.99. Listen, I'd eat a skunk sandwich for $1.99, and you would too. Orange chicken, fettuccine alfredo with chicken and broccoli. And so, you know what, it's about 10 ounces of food. That's a nice little portion. All right, so anyway, that pretty much wraps it up for the day. Taste of Douglas County coming up this Thursday. I know a lot of you have already bought tickets. I will see a lot of you there. Thanks for the conversation about history. I remember driving around the country with my poor daughter. But you know what? When I took her to Cuba, she learned about the real Che Guevara. From me, not from the Cubans. But when I've taken her to other places, when you take places where the wall came down, and when you take people to communist places, when you take your kids. So that's what I would say, whether it's the museum, the Space Museum in Colorado Springs. But I know you want to be your friend. My daughter knew that I was her parent. I didn't want to be her friend. Yeah, we did Disneyland, and yeah, we did the World Series. But you know what? You got to let them know a little bit of the history of this wonderful, wonderful country. And then when you look around and you see some of the warts and you see some of the things that maybe we could use a little work on, well, you'll work on them in a positive manner to just try to make this greatest country on the face of the earth just a tiny bit better. Adios and vaya con Dios. That's Zach Brown. I got my toes in the water, my butt in the sand. Not a worry in the world, a cold beer in my hand. That'll be me November 4th when I leave for Mexico. And we would love, love, love to have you join us. Always a great, great trip. A lot of solo travelers, a lot of couples. Everybody gets along. We have a cocktail party every night. It's always wonderful. So adios, vaya con Dios, goodbye, go with God. Have a great rest of your day, everybody. Whether you're watching the Rockies or pulling dandelions, enjoy your day. I'm Mike Boron. This is The Restaurant Show. Yeah, life is good today. Get out and enjoy it.
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4: We've already seen a number of homes damaged. More than a dozen roofs have been ripped off. Two homes have been completely swept away because of just heavy rainfall.
5: Fox Weather's Katie Byrne in Honolulu with at least six people now confirmed killed by flooding in Indiana.
6: It's really north of the Indianapolis suburbs where we've seen the absolute worst of this. And we've been stuck in a setup where we've seen round after round of heavy showers. In some of these communities, as much as a foot of rain has fallen over the course of the last week.
5: Fox Weather's Adam Klotz, police arresting 19-year-old Cameron Harris in connection with Saturday's shooting at Virginia State University. Five people hurt, one critically. One person killed, four others wounded in a mass shooting during an outdoor concert in Kentucky Saturday night. No arrest there. 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
7: From the Weather Center, this afternoon expect increasing cloud cover with the possibility of a severe thunderstorm in the area. These storms might lead to heavy rain, hail, and strong winds. The temperature will reach 77. Tonight, there could be isolated thunderstorms early on, clearing later to partly cloudy skies. Temperatures will drop to a low of 56. Tomorrow, anticipate partly sunny conditions with temperatures reaching a high of 84. As for Tuesday, expect variable cloud cover with a high of 90. I'm AccuWeather meteorologist Joe Lundberg for AM 1460 and FM 101.1, The Answer.
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10: In 1783, the Revolutionary War was nearly over, but America's future remained uncertain. Officers in the Continental Army were angry. Congress had failed to provide promised pay, and some considered using the Army's power to force the government's hand. George Washington understood their frustration. But he also knew the liberty they had fought to win could be destroyed by the very army that secured it. Washington confronted his officers and urged them to choose honor, patience, and loyalty to the Republic over rebellion. He could have used their anger to increase his own power. Instead, he used his influence to restrain it. Power asks what it can take. Character asks what duty requires. Washington's lesson still stands. Freedom survives when leaders place principle above ambition and remain faithful to God, country, and the people they serve.
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16: 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That retirement statement with the big number at the bottom, how much of that is actually yours? Probably not as much as you think. This is Retire Financially Fit, and I'm Barbara Switek. I was on a call with a couple this last spring, and he's 66, just retired after 31 years at a utility company. She's 64, still does the books 2 days a week for a dental office, mostly because she likes the people. And he came onto that call proud of himself, and he really had every right to be. 31 years at one company, never missed a contribution, raised two kids on that paycheck, and still put money away every 2 weeks. And he said, Barb, I think we're in good shape. We've got $900,000 and the house is paid for. So I asked him one question. How much of that $900,000 is in the 401k? And he had to stop and think about it. Now, this is a man who knew what his truck payment was to the penny in 1988. And he thought about it a while and then he said, well, just about all of it. And it was $840,000 in the 401k, and the rest of it, $60,000, was in savings at the credit union. Now, his wife hadn't said much up until then, and she'd been letting him do all the talking. But then she spoke up and she asked, so how much of that is really ours? And that's the question hardly anybody asks. With almost 25 years of doing this, and I can count on my hands the number of times that somebody has asked me before I brought it up. And so I told her it was the best question I'd heard in a long time. And I wasn't just being nice to her. I really meant it. You've got a partner in that account. He never put a dime in. He never asked how your year went. He didn't lose any sleep in 2008 when you did.

nobody told you. When you put that money in, you didn't skip the tax on it. You just put it on layaway. And layaway doesn't let you lock in the price. You take the item home now and you settle up later. And the store tells you what later costs. That's the part of the deal that nobody read out loud to you. You know what you put in. You know what the match was. You could probably tell me what year you bumped it up to maybe 10%, but nobody ever said the price of getting it back out gets set by somebody else years from now, in a year that you don't get to pick. So let me show you what that looks like at the counter. I've worked with a couple who'd been saving 6 years for a trip to Ireland. Both sides of her family came from there and she'd never seen it. They wanted $40,000 for that trip. So I told them that they needed to pull out about $52,000 out of the IRA to end up with $40,000 in their hand. And she looked at me and she said, "So the IRS is coming to Ireland with us." And I said, "Yes, ma'am, he is." They took the trip, by the way. 10 days. She sent me a picture from a churchyard outside Galway where her mother and her grandmother were baptized. We just got the money out of a smarter place than the IRA. Now, I want you to think about that number for a second because it isn't a trick and it isn't unusual. $40,000 of Ireland cost, they had to take out $52,000 of savings. And every dollar you take out of pre-tax accounts comes through the same door. A new roof, a truck, a wedding, a hip replacement, same door, same toll every single time. Now, here's what that does to people. It doesn't make them poor. It makes them careful. I've watched folks with plenty of money go without things that they'd earned three times over. Because every time they pull out a dollar out of that account, they see what it cost them. It just turns their stomach. So they do without. They've got the money. They just can't stand what it costs to spend it. And I'm not blaming anybody, not the government, not your employer, and not you. Nobody ever ran the number. And that's the whole problem. 30 years of statements, and every one of them showed you a balance. Not one of them ever showed you what was left after the IRA took a share. Now, your advisor handles the investments. Your accountant handles last year's returns. Neither one of them was ever asked to look 25 years down the road. So nobody did. And the account keeps growing. And so does the share that isn't yours. And people are catching on. Some of them a little too fast. And I'll come back to that thought here in just a moment. Fidelity watches more than 54 million retirement accounts. This spring, they reported that conversions to Roth accounts jumped 41% in a single year. 41%. So something has changed. People are looking at money differently than they used to. And if you're sitting there doing the math in your head and you're not sure of your own numbers, we should talk. I want you to give me a call, 800-883-1518, and ask for a complimentary discovery call. It's going to be about 20, 30 minutes. There's no cost. There's no obligation. And we're going to find out whether there's anything about your account, your taxes, and your retirement that you ought to be aware of. Now, think back to when you were putting that money into your 401k. Let's say you're 50. You're making the best money of your life, and every dollar you put in that 401k came off the top of your taxes at whatever rate you were paying. That was real. You kept that money. But look at the trade-off. You got a break at a rate you knew, and you agreed to settle up at a rate that you wouldn't know for another 20 or 30 years, on an amount you couldn't predict, in a year that somebody else picks for you. You know exactly what you got, but you have no idea what it costs. And I want to be fair. I don't think anybody set out to fool you. The people who set up that 401k weren't hiding anything. They were doing what the law let them do. And it was a good deal for a lot of families. But a 401k is a savings account with a bill attached. And the bill doesn't come due for 30 years. Nobody sends you a reminder. Nobody puts the running total on your statement. You just get enough.

0: number at the bottom of a page every quarter, and after 30 years of looking at that number, you start to believe it. Now, I'll tell you what happens when folks do find out about all of this. A man called me last year, all fired up. His brother-in-law told him to convert the whole IRA at once, $600,000 in 1 year. I asked him what his brother-in-law does for a living. 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Now, I've got nothing against brother-in-law. 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So here's why that couple really sticks with me. He wasn't careless. He was one of the most careful men I've talked to all year. He had folders, real ones, I mean, with tabs. He just had a number in his head and it wasn't the real one. And he'd been building his whole retirement on it for about 11 years. And I see that number every week. It might be on a statement. It's in a folder. Sometimes it's written on the back of an envelope in a drawer. It's almost never the right one. Most of what I talk about on this show is to keep you out of trouble and is to help you retire financially fit. There's a stretch of years where you've got more to say over all of this than you'll ever get again. And nobody sends you a letter when it starts or when it's done. Most people don't notice that they were in it until they're looking back at it. And listen, you may be fine. You really may. Plenty of folks are, and I tell them so. But wouldn't it be nice to know that instead of just hoping that you are? So that's what a complimentary discovery call is all about. The number is 800-883-1518. Again, that's 800-883-1518. It's 20 or 30 minutes. There's no cost. There's no obligation. And if everything's in good order, I'm going to tell you so. And if there are red flags, we can discuss some of your options. Now, about that couple. Once we looked at what it takes to get that $840,000 back out, we ran into something that they hadn't planned on. It wasn't the tax rate. They'd made their peace with paying taxes. It's that in about 7 years, they were going to lose control of when that money comes out. Not how much they owed, when it comes out. There's a birthday coming for both of them. And on that birthday, it quits being their decision and starts being somebody else's. They didn't know that. Almost nobody does. And once you see what happens on that birthday, everything I've said so far changes shape just a little bit. So I'm Barbara Switek. 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
0: 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I'm Barbara Switek. Now, before the break, I left you with a couple about $900,000 and a question his wife asked that I've been thinking about ever since. How much of that is really ours? Let me finish that for you. I couldn't give them a number. Nobody can. Anybody who can tell you what your account will cost you in taxes over the next 25 years is guessing. What I could tell them is it's a lot more than they figured on. A real piece of that account is going to somebody else. That's not what really got them. What got them was when I told them what happens in about 7 years. Right now, that man decides when money comes out. He wants $5,000 for a trip. He takes $5,000. Doesn't want anything this year. He takes nothing. His account, his call. But there's a birthday coming up where that stops. And for most folks listening, that birthday is when you turn 73. If you were born in 1960 or later, then that's 75 instead of 73. And it's called a required minimum distribution. And let me put that in just plain English, because it's really a mouthful and it doesn't tell you anything. It means that the government's saying you have deferred all of this money in your 401k and your IRA long enough, and it's time to start taking it out. And we're going to tell you how much. And it's not a suggestion. There's a penalty attached if you don't take it. They're going to make you take money out whether you need it or not, whether the market is up or down. On $1 million, it starts around $40,000 a year, and it gets bigger every year you're alive. So the account that grew for 30 years, which was the good news, is the reason that forced withdrawal keeps getting bigger. Doing well made it worse, and nobody tells you that part. I talked to a woman last year, 81 years old, spent her whole working life as a county clerk, widowed for a very long time now. She lives simply. She spends almost nothing. Her required withdrawal that year came out bigger than her Social Security check. And she sat there with the check in her hand and said, "Barb, I don't need this. What am I supposed to put it? What do I do with it?" Well, that's the question, isn't it? It comes out, it gets taxed, and then it sits in a savings account doing nothing for anybody. 11 years of moving her own money from one pocket to the other, paying a toll every time. She's got a coffee can mentality about it now. It comes out, she puts it somewhere safe, and she waits for the next year to do it all over again. And here's the part that catches people off guard, and it caught them. Everybody figures, you know what, fine. I'll need the money anyway. But the IRS never asks whether you really need it. And when folks ask me whether they can just not take the money, the answer is that you can, but there's a penalty attached, and it's a steep one, which isn't much of a choice. That required withdrawal, RMD, doesn't replace your other income. It lands on top of it. Social Security keeps coming. The pensions keep coming. And then this shows up on top of it all. Now, your spending didn't change, but your income did. You'll look like somebody who had a very good year, but you won't feel like one. And there's a man that I think about often on this subject, and I want you to hear how he put it. He's 73. He spent 34 years as a defense contractor here in Colorado, and most of it was on the manufacturing side. And his wife, she's 71, raised 4 kids, went back to work as a dental hygienist when the youngest started school. And when he retired, he did what everybody said to do. He rolled his 401k into an IRA. Clean. One account. One statement. One place to look. They had his pension. They had both Social Security checks. And between those, their bills were covered with room left over. They were not hurting. And then he turned 73. And that first required withdrawal came out to right around $52,000. They didn't need it. Not $1 of it. Their bills were already paid. Nothing had changed in their life. 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This RMD moved them up into the next tax bracket, which meant it wasn't just that $52,000 getting taxed higher. Some of what was already coming in got pulled up with it. More of their Social Security became taxable that year, which was a second thing that nobody had mentioned to them. And then about 2 years later, they got a letter about their Medicare. Now, that one surprises almost everybody, so let me explain. Medicare charges some people more for their coverage if their income is above a certain line. And to decide that, it looks backwards 2 years. So the big year he had at 73 set his Medicare premium at 75. One decision, two bills, 2 years apart, and nobody connects them. And he'd forgotten all about it by then. He opened that letter with no idea why his premium went up. And when he finally put it all together, he looked at me and he said, "Barb, I did everything that they told me to do." And he had. He saved. He didn't touch it. He waited. 34 years of doing exactly what the company handbook told him to do. He did everything right, and the reward was a bill that nobody warned him about. And that's the part that I really just can't get past. Not that he made a mistake, because he didn't. His wife said something to me that afternoon that I want to share with you. She said, "Barb, we had 7 years where we barely had any income at all. He'd stopped working, and we hadn't turned Social Security on yet, and we just sat there. 7 years. They lived off their savings account and a little of the pension. They kept their income about as low as it had been since they were newlyweds. And that whole time, the IRA sat there untouched, getting bigger, waiting on him to turn 73. They weren't lazy. They weren't careless. They were being careful. Every bit of their instinct said, don't touch the retirement money. And that instinct served them well for 34 years. It just happened to be exactly wrong for those particular 7 years. And I want to name what actually cost them. It was the no decision. Every account you own has a default setting. And the default is leave it alone and let the calendar decide. It's what happens if nobody does anything. And doing nothing feels responsible. Doing nothing feels like patience. It looks identical to discipline from the outside. Leaving a large tax-deferred account completely alone from the day you retire until the government makes you touch it is not a conservative choice. People think it is. It feels like the safe one because you're not doing anything, but you're not avoiding the decision. You're handing it to somebody else and letting them make it later on their schedule at their price. That's not caution. It's just waiting. And that's why I do this show, not to talk anybody out of saving, but to make sure somebody looks at the back half of it before the calendar does. There's one more piece to this, and it's the one that I like least, so I'm going to keep it short and to the point. Right now, if you're married, you file together, two people, one return. One of you is going to be filling out this alone someday. And when that happens, most of the income keeps right on coming. The pension usually continues, at least at some level. The bigger Social Security check is going to stay. The IRA doesn't shrink because somebody died, but the tax brackets do. A single person hits the higher rate a lot sooner than a couple does. Same house, same accounts, less income coming in, and a bigger share of it is going out. I talked with a woman this last spring after her husband had died. And her income had dropped. She'd lost one of the two Social Security checks, and her tax bill went up. She had the letter and her checkbook, and she added it up three different times, and she thought, someone has had to make a mistake. But nobody had. And I'm not bringing this up to frighten you. I'm raising this thought because it's a solvable thing if somebody sees it coming, and an expensive one if nobody does. And the years to do something about it are the years while you're both still here. There's a chapter in my book, Retire Financially Fit, that goes right to this. It's a chapter 10. And I lay out the 8 risks that come after your retirement money, and tax risk is right in there. It's one of the 8. and most people never once have seen it written down as a risk. They think of it as a bill. It isn't a bill. It's a risk because you don't control the size of it. So make sure you go to retirefinanciallyfit.com, or you can even call 800-883-1518 and ask for your complimentary copy. And here's why this matters. That man didn't have a bad plan. He had half a plan, a wonderful plan for getting money in and nothing at all for getting it back out. And half a plan feels exactly like a whole plan right up until the day it doesn't. If half a plan is what you've got, I'd rather you find that out now than at 73. Take me up on a complimentary discovery call. The number is 800-883-1518. Again, 800-883-1518. It's going to be a 20 to 30 minute call. There is no cost or obligation. Now, I've spent this whole hour so far describing a bill you didn't know about and a birthday you can't move. So let me tell you the good part, because there is one, and it's better than most people realize. There are a handful of years where you're in charge of this in a way that you never will be again. Some of you are sitting in the middle of them right now, this afternoon, driving around, running errands, and you have no idea it's happening because they don't feel like anything at all. And that's the whole trouble with them. So I'm Barbara Switek. 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
0: 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I'm Barbara Switek. I've spent most of this hour on a partner that you didn't know you had and a birthday nobody lets you move. And if you've been listening in the car, you're probably gripping that wheel just a little tighter. Well, you can loosen up. This part's better, I promise, because I don't like leaving people worried, and there's a real answer to all of this. Because most folks get a run of years where they can do something about all of this. And I bet a good number of you are in them right this minute. I call them the quiet years. Nobody names them for you. There's no card in the mail. They just start. And they start the day your paycheck stops. And they end the year that required minimum distributions begin. 73 for most folks, 75 for the younger ones that I mentioned before the break. So for a lot of people, that's 5 years. For some, it's 8 or 10. Retire at 62 and it can be more than a decade. And here's what makes them different from every other year of your adult life. Your income is the lowest it's been since you were young, and the lowest it's ever going to be again. The paycheck's gone. Social Security may not be turned on yet, especially if you're waiting to claim. The forced withdrawals haven't started. If you've got a pension, it's coming in and there's some interest in dividends, but the big pile of income you spent 30 years on top of, not there right now. Most people look at those years and feel poor. Their income dropped, makes them nervous, and they hunker down. I look at those same years and see the one real opening a person gets, because a low income year is the cheapest year you will ever have to move money out of that tax-deferred account on your own terms, instead of waiting until the calendar moves it for you. For 30 years, every dollar you took out of savings stacked on top of a paycheck. The bracket was full before you got out of bed on January 1st. And then you retire, and your taxable income is lower than it probably has been in your whole adult life. Most people sit through those years being careful, proud that they haven't touched the retirement money. And right now, there's something extra sitting on the table, and it has a date attached to it. So let me lay it out for you. There is a deduction for people 65 and older that came out of the tax bill passed in 2025. It's $6,000 per person on top of the regular standard deduction and on top of the extra one that seniors already got. If you're married and you're both 65, that's $12,000. And it starts phasing out if your income runs above $75,000 if you're single, or $150,000 for a couple. And it's temporary. It's on the books for tax years 2025 through 2028, and then it's gone. And that's not me creating urgency to get you to call me. That's a date somebody else wrote into law, and I didn't have anything to say about it, which means for anybody 65 and up, this year and the next couple years are unusual. There's more room under that line than there normally would be, and it isn't going to be there forever. So what do people do with a year like that? Well, here's where it gets practical. There's a line where one tax rate stops and the next one starts. That line is the whole game. So the idea is to walk up to it and stop. And I mean stop. This is where people hurt themselves. Somebody hears this on the radio, gets excited, moves 200,000 in an afternoon, and blows right past that line. Don't do that. You take some money out of the tax-deferred account in a year when you've got room underneath that line. You pay the tax on it now at a rate that you can see in a year that you choose, and you move it into a Roth where it grows and comes out with no tax on it at all for you or whoever gets it after you. You're not avoiding the bill. Nobody avoids the bill. You're just paying in a year that you picked instead of a year that got picked for you. Same bill, different year, and you get to decide which year. And a Roth is just an account that you've already paid the tax on. A dollar in there is a dollar, not a dollar minus something. And here's the part that matters most, and it goes straight back to what I told you before the break. 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Now, I want to tell you about a couple who did this. He retired at 63 from a school district. She retired at 62, and they both decided to hold off on Social Security until 70, so they'd get the bigger checks, which meant they had about 7 years with almost no taxable income coming in. They were living on a savings account and a small pension. And the first year, they were scared to death of it because their income on paper looked terrible and it felt like going backwards. What they did was this. Every December, once they knew what the year's income had actually been, they figured out how much room was left underneath that line. And then they moved that much over, and not a dollar more. Some years it was $30,000. One year it was less than half of that. One year it was almost nothing. and they let it go. She told me the first December was the hardest. She said writing that check to pay tax on money that they haven't even spent, it felt wrong in her stomach, like paying for something twice. And he said, yeah, but we were going to pay it either way. And this was the year it was on sale. And I have stolen that line from him several times. And they did one thing worth stealing, because it's the part that people typically get wrong. They paid the tax on it out of the savings account, not out of the money they moved. That way, every dollar they moved into the Roth stayed in the Roth and kept working for them. If you pay the tax out of the money you're converting, you're shrinking the very thing that you're trying to build. They did that seven Decembers running, same week, every year. She said it turned into a little ritual. The two of them sat at the table the week before Christmas. Coffee was on, calculator was out, arguing about it a little bit. And by the time the required withdrawal started, a real piece of their retirement was sitting in an account where the government has no claim on it, no schedule for it, and no say about when it comes out. And his wife told me last year, the best part isn't the tax. It's that we finally know what our money is. And nobody handed those two a clever strategy. Somebody just pointed out to them once that they were standing in a stretch of years worth using. And after that, it was seven Decembers and a little discipline. Now, I have to tell you the hard part, and I'd be doing you really a disservice if I skipped it. Every bit of what I just described runs on one number. How much room you have underneath that line this year after everything else has been accounted for. Not last year, this year. And that number is different for every single person that's listening right now. It moves the year your Social Security starts. It moves if you sell a rental or one of you picks up a part-time job. And if you're on Medicare, pushing your income up in 1 year can raise your premium 2 years down the road. So the number has to account for that as well. Now, I'll be honest with you about something. This is not right for everybody. Matter of fact, a man called me a few months ago, 68, wanting to know if he should convert his IRA to a Roth. He'd been reading about it all year. You know, he'd been carrying it around like homework he hadn't done. And I asked him three questions. And after the third one, I told him, no, not this year. And you know what he said? He said, that's the best news I've had in 8 months. He wasn't relieved about the taxes. He was relieved that he could put it down. 8 months he'd carried that around, 8 months of feeling behind on something. And it turned out he wasn't behind on anything at all. So sometimes the right answer is no, don't. And in 8 months of reading about it, nobody had ever been willing to just tell him so. So no, I can't tell you on the radio whether this is your year. Nobody can. And I'd be suspicious of anyone who tries. What I can tell you is that it's a real number. It is knowable, and almost nobody has ever sat down and figured out what theirs is. And let me be honest with you about what that phone call is and what it isn't, because I'd rather you hear it from me. It's not where we run your numbers. Nobody's doing your taxes in 20 minutes on the phone, and if somebody offers you that, I'd hang up. But this is a conversation to find out whether this is even a live issue in your situation, or whether you're already in fine shape and you can quit thinking about it. And so that's exactly what I wrote in chapter 8 of my book, Retire Financially Fit. 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And if you're in those years right now, if you've stopped working and the forced withdrawals haven't started, you're standing in the middle of something that most people don't get told about until it's behind them. 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There is no cost. There's no obligation. And if this is your year, I'd rather you find that out in August than next April. You've worked way too hard and for too long to leave the last part of this to a calendar. All right. My favorite part of the week is coming up next, and that's the mailbag. 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
0: 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Send in your questions, your concerns. If I do read it on the air, I do have a special gift that I'd like to give to you. So make sure you give me your first name and where you're calling in from. All right, let's get started. I have Sandra. She's in Black Forest and she writes, I'm 61. My company just offered me a buyout package and I have 90 days to decide. I wasn't planning to retire for 4 more years. My head is spinning. Okay, Sandra, first, I want you to take a deep breath. 90 days really sounds like a gun to your head, but it isn't if you start now instead of on day 80. That package is really two different questions, and they've gotten tangled together. The first one is just math. What does the severance cover? How long does it last? And what happens to your health insurance? And that last one's the big one, especially at age 61. You've got 4 years before Medicare. And if the package doesn't carry your coverage, you need to price what it's going to cost to bridge that gap before you say yes to anything. Now, the second question has nothing to do with money. It's whether you want those next 4 years. Pull those two just apart. Do the math on paper first. Once the money question quits hollering at you, you can actually hear yourself think about the other one. One more thing. Ask whether the package amount lands all in one tax year or if you get to spread it across two. That single detail, it can change what you owe by a real amount. And it's often negotiable and almost nobody asks. And ask what happens to anything that hasn't been vested. Ask whether there's a retiree medical benefit buried somewhere in that paperwork. Companies don't hide those. They just don't let you know where they are. So, Sandra, the thing I'd guard against is letting the deadline do the thinking for you. 90 days is enough time to decide this properly. It's not enough time to decide it twice. And if you'd like someone to walk through all of this with you, I want you to give me a call. 800-883-1518. We'll go through your full financial picture. We're going to certainly look at that packet together, and it'll make the whole process a lot easier for you. All right, we have Marvin. He's in Lamar, and he asks, my wife is 9 years younger than I am. Does that change anything about how we plan? Well, Marvin, it changes almost everything, and I'm glad you asked. Most couples with a real age gap, they plan like they're the same age, and that can really cost them. Start with the plain fact. Your money may need to last quite a bit longer than your life does. If you're 70 and she's 61, this plan has to hold up into the 2060s. And that's not a portfolio for a 70-year-old. It's a portfolio with two different jobs in it, which means your Social Security decision isn't really yours either. If your check is the bigger one, whatever you claim sets the floor that she's going to live on, what could be another 25 years after you're gone. Claiming early to enjoy it now is a decision you'd be making about her. And there's a gap coming that catches people off balance. When you go on Medicare, she's still years out from it. And if she's been riding along on your employer's coverage, that has to get solved before the day it happens, not after. So Marvin, the short answer is most of your planning isn't about the two of you. It's about the years she'll spend without you. Build it for her, and it'll be plenty good for both of you along the way. Phyllis in Wetmore writes, I've paid on life insurance policies for 30 years. The kids are grown. The house is paid off. Do I still need it? Well, Phyllis, maybe not. But don't cancel your policy this week. Not one thing gets canceled until you know what you've got. I want you to start by finding out what kind it is. If it's term insurance, it's going to end on its own at some point anyway, and there's nothing to cash in. If it's whole life or universal life, there's likely money built up inside of it, and that changes this conversation completely. Then ask who's still standing behind it. The kids are grown, but is there a spouse who'd lose a pension or a Social Security check if you were to pass away first? That policy might not be for the kids anymore. It might be for him. And if you do have cash value in there, know that cashing it out can create a tax bill that maybe you weren't expecting. There are ways to handle all this. Just don't find it out after you've made the decision. Get the policy out of the drawer, dust it off, call the company, ask for a current statement in writing before you decide anything. You can't answer this question from memory, and neither can I. And then once you have that information, I want you to give me a call, 800-883-1518, and let's set up a time to review everything and help you determine whether you keep the policy that you currently have. And Phyllis, it goes for more than the insurance too. If there are a few things in that drawer that you've been paying on out of habit and nobody's looked at them together, I'd be glad to do that with you as well. All right, we have Leroy in Simla, and he asks, I always kept 6 months of expenses in the bank while I was working. And now that I'm retired, is that still the right number? Well, Leroy, that's a great question. And the answer surprises people. The number probably goes up, not down. You know, while you're working, that money covered a lost paycheck. You don't have that risk anymore. You picked up a different one. Now, if something happens, a bad furnace or a bad time in the stock market or both in the same February, the money comes out of your investments. And if it comes out at the wrong moment, you're selling things while they're down to pay a plumber. That's the one I want you to avoid. So for most retired folks, I'd be thinking closer to a year of expenses sitting somewhere boring and safe, enough that a bad stretch in the market never turns into a forced sale. I wrote about this in chapter 8 of my book, Retire Financially Fit, where I get into the shift from putting money in to taking money out and what a cash cushion is really for once you stopped working. So after the show, I want you to go to retirefinanciallyfit.com and pick up your complimentary copy. 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Okay, Maureen in Franktown writes, I am 64. I'm thinking about moving out of state to be closer to my daughter. What should I be thinking about besides the house? Maureen, the house is the easy part. It's everything underneath the house that gets people. So let's start with state taxes. Some states tax retirement income and some don't. And some tax Social Security and some don't. It's a real number every year for the rest of your life, and it's worth knowing before you pick a house. Then your doctors and your coverage. If you're on Medicare Advantage plan, take a look at the local networks, and a plan that works beautifully here, it may not follow you there. Check on that before you sign anything. And then the one that nobody really thinks about, rent for a year before you buy. I've watched people sell a paid-off house, buy a new one in a hurry at a higher price, and then they find out 18 months later that being near the grandchildren was wonderful and being three states from every friend that they had was harder than they thought. If you rent first and you love it, you buy. If you rent first and you don't, well, you've lost 12 months of rent instead of the whole thing. Make sense? Stanley in Rocky Ford asks, my pension is offering me a lump sum, or a monthly check, and I have to choose by the end of the year. Everybody I ask is telling me something different. Stanley, they're telling you different things because it depends, and I won't pretend otherwise. Here's how I'd think about it. That monthly check is a paycheck that shows up whether the stock market is good or bad and whether you live to be 95 or 100. It's worth a great deal, and people undervalue it badly, especially in a good market year. The lump sum gives you control and something to maybe leave behind. It also hands you a job, turning that pile into a paycheck yourself forever without running out. Now, that can be done, by the way. These are things that you need to know before you make a decision. The question really that I'd ask first isn't which is bigger. It's what your survivor election looks like on the monthly option. A lot of people are going to take the higher single amount because the numbers just look better and they don't fully register that the check stops the day they do. So if you've got a spouse, that can be problematic. And Stanley, a year-end deadline on a permanent decision is exactly when I'd want a second set of eyes. If you'd like me to look at it with you, the number to call is 800-883-1518. Again, 800-883-1518. It's complimentary. It's about 20 or 30 minutes, and there's no cost or obligation attached to it. Okay, I want to close with this from Vera, and she's in Walsenburg. And she writes, I'm 66. I never married, and I don't have children. I've taken care of myself my whole life, and I'm proud of that. But I sat in a doctor's office last month, and they handed me a form asking who to contact and who could make decisions for me. And I stared at that for a very long time. What does this, for a person like me, look like? Well, Vera, I want to thank you for writing all of this out. I mean, I know that that took some doing, and I appreciate that. But here's the first thing I want you to hear. There's nothing wrong with you and nothing missing from your life. You just have to name people on purpose that other folks get handed by default. That's the only difference. The default isn't better, it's just automatic. And plenty of people with four children have nobody in their corner who's actually paying attention. So here's a practical answer that I have for you. You need someone named to make medical decisions if you can't, and someone named to handle money if you can't. Those can be two different people, and often they should be. And it does not have to be family. A friend, a niece, or a nephew, somebody from your church. If there's truly nobody that you can name, there are professionals and lawyers and trust companies that do this every day. It costs something, but it would work. And the one thing I'd ask is, don't wait for another form in a doctor's office to bring this up again. And I'd tell you to have the conversation out loud with whoever you pick, not just put their name on a paper in a drawer. People are almost always willing. They're just never asked. And I've never once seen somebody get that phone call and be anything but honored by it. And Vera, taking care of yourself your whole life isn't something you have to stop doing. Setting this up is you doing it. It's the same thing you've always done, just done in advance for once. You looked at that form and you felt alone. What you were is unnamed. Those aren't the same thing. And one of them you can fix in an afternoon. You don't have to figure it out on your own. That's what we're here for. So give me a call and I'll walk you through the steps. And if you've got questions like Vera's, something you've been carrying around but haven't quite acted on, send it to me. 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
7: Fox News, I'm Ann Carrick. The 60-day ceasefire between the U.S. and Iran expires tomorrow. Iran says the U.S. violated the ceasefire. No peace deal is in place. Fox's Madeline Rivera.
8: The U.S., though, says this was all instigated by Iran when it started hitting ships transiting through the Strait of Hormuz. The president then strongly claimed in the beginning of July that the ceasefire was over, which was then followed by those strikes.
7: Another oil tanker says it was attacked in the Strait of Hormuz on Friday. Hawaii and Indiana both dealing with deadly flooding. Tropical Storm Lala dumping as much as 2 feet of rain on the island, 3 feet in some areas, and winds knocking out power to 70% of the Big Island. One person confirmed dead. Areas of Indiana receiving more than 11 inches of rain in 2 days, pushing rivers to record levels. At least six dead, including a four-year-old boy. 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
9: From the Weather Center, this afternoon expect increasing cloud cover with the possibility of a severe thunderstorm in the area. These storms might lead to heavy rain, hail, and strong winds. The temperature will reach 77. Tonight, there could be isolated thunderstorms early on, clearing later to partly cloudy skies. Temperatures will drop to a low of 56. Tomorrow, anticipate partly sunny conditions with temperatures reaching a high of 84. As for Tuesday, expect variable cloud cover with a high of 90. I'm AccuWeather meteorologist Joe Lundberg for AM 1460 and FM 101.1, The Answer.
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0: 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Now, here's your host, Kenny Michaels.
1: All right, welcome to the show, everybody. I'm your host, Kenny Michaels. It is great to be here today. We got the most exciting week about gold and silver. This is what we've been waiting for. Welcome to the show. I'm Kenny Michaels. This is Striking Gold. I am the Brad Pitt of precious metals. Here we go. Let's go. The number to get me live on air, 888-961-0222. That's the number to get me live. You can also go to kennysgoldquiz.com. By the way, you can follow me on Instagram. Type in Striking Gold with Kenny Michaels, all one long word. I'll run it all together. And you can follow me on Instagram. Let's go! The rally is on. This last week, gold went up $500 an ounce. The rally is on. This is it. China has already started a reset of gold. And there was a huge article on Google that said this. Ready? The revalue of gold and silver will instantly create hundreds of billions in gains. That's how expensive gold is going to get here very shortly. Now, I'm in gold, so I'm going to take an advantage. I'm going to take advantage of this 100 billions in gains. Some of that's mine because I have an IRA in gold. I have gold and silver at home. So I'm going to take advantage of some of these billions of dollars of gains that's starting. If you're in gold, so are you. Congrats. Buy more now. Hurry up. Because the rally is on. Gold has exploded. Silver has exploded. Deutsche Bank says the gold and silver explosion phase has begun. This is what we've been waiting for. A lot of people are going to price themselves right out of gold. What do I mean by that? Well, it's simple. You don't move your retirement account. You stay in stocks. You stay in stocks. You're a flake. You don't want to do it. You change your mind, blah, blah, blah. You have flaky tendencies, blah, blah, blah. You procrastinate, blah, blah, blah. And then while you're doing all that, gold is soaring because that's what's happening right now. And at some point, you're going to be priced right out of the ability to get gold. And it's going to happen shortly. And then you're stuck in higher taxes the rest of your life, like being on cholesterol medication or blood pressure medication. Once you're on for the rest of your life, right? And if you get stuck in stocks because you waited too long to get gold and silver, you're a victim of higher taxes. I'm a survivor of higher taxes in my retirement account because I'm in gold. You're a victim. I'm a survivor. I pay less, you pay more. You're the victim. I'm the survivor. So you can either join me on Survivor. You can either join me and be a survivor and pay less to the government and keep more of your money, or you can be a victim of higher taxes. That's your call. That's your call. If you wait any longer to move that retirement account or that cash into physical gold and silver, ladies and gentlemen, you will price yourself right out and you'll miss out on this incredible journey and explosion that gold and silver has now started. We've been waiting for this. Thank you, China, for resetting gold, for starting the reset. Thank you, Trump, for talking about repricing gold and silver. It has now started to happen. $500 an ounce in 1 week. That's nuts, Monday to Friday. It's nuts. There was even an AI version posted on Truth Social of Trump kissing a gold cross with Jesus on it. Market Watch just came out Friday and said, expect new shattering records for gold and silver. The rally is on. The rally is on. Let's go. Join in now. You can call Golden Crest Metals, 888-406-6222. Again, 888-406-6222. That's their number. They're there right now. Someone will answer that phone if you call. Or if you want me, the good-looking Kenny Michaels, to help you, go to kennysgoldquiz.com. Okay? Now, I'm going to share something with you guys that's crazy. Crazy. All the Asian countries are now buying up gold. Korea has not bought gold in 13 years. And now they made an 18-ton purchase of gold because China has already started the reset. So whether you like China or not, whether they're an ally or an enemy of the United States, say what you want. But the revaluing of gold and silver, is, they're saying, was now going to create hundreds of billions of gains. Not stocks, gold and silver. All right, the number to get me live here in studio, 888-961-0222. You can call right now. The amazing Wendy is on phones this morning. Ring up the phone line. If you have questions about moving to gold and silver with your retirement account, you better not wait. The rally has started. This is the part we've been waiting for. I've been telling you month after month after month after show after show after show. I said the minute oil prices go down, bam, the rally will start, and we are here.

0: But I'm not tooting my... I'm just telling you, you better move to gold now. The rally is on. Gold is exploding. $500 an ounce in the last 5 days. Let's go! Okay? Don't be shocked if gold hits well over 5,000 in the next 10 days. Don't be shocked. The rally is on. Oil prices have dropped. Gold is soaring. My IRA is soaring. What is yours doing? Are you a victim of higher taxes? I'm a survivor. What are you? All right, the number to get me live, 888-961-0222. That's the number to get me live. I'm Kenny Michaels. This is Striking Gold. You can follow me on Instagram. Go to Striking Gold with Kenny Michaels. Become a follower of mine. Let's go. We're having fun. People are doing phenomenal with gold. Because what you don't understand about gold, people ask me, should I invest in gold? Yes. There is a video I'm going to play for you right now by Kevin O'Leary. Now, if you don't know who that is, that's Mr. Wonderful. That's what he calls himself, right? He's the bald guy on Shark Tank. And he is a big investor of physical gold and silver. And he launched a video. I think it was on YouTube, if I'm not mistaken, but it may be a different platform. Doesn't matter. I have a part of that video I'm going to play for you. And when I play this video, listen to what he says. Okay, let's play it. Go ahead.
1: You know, people ask me all the time, should I invest in gold? You should always be investing in gold. Gold goes up in value. That's proven for thousands of years.
0: Okay, he said someone asked him, should I invest in gold? And he said, you should always invest in gold. It goes up in value for thousands of years and it's proven. And now the rally is on. The price of gold is now soaring. This is what we're waiting for. The faster you get in, the faster you take part of these billions in gains they're now talking about. We're here. It's happened. Oil prices have tumbled. It's here. Let's go. It's here. The people that wait to move into gold will price themselves right out of it. And once that happens and it becomes too expensive for you, you're stuck in your retirement account with higher taxes when you pull money out of it. You'll be in higher taxes the rest of your life. You can be a victim or a survivor. Want to be a survivor and keep more of your money? Move to gold. Listen, I want to share something, right? The stock market goes up. Right? And the stock market goes down, right? And you say, well, the stock market goes up, I make money. Every time you make money in the stock market, so does Uncle Sam. The more you make, the more they get. The more you make, the more they get. Aha. But gold is soaring. And the more you make there, the less they get. So if I said to you, you could make money in either place. One, you give Uncle Sam more, and one, you give Uncle Sam less. Which would you do? If you say, well, I really enjoy paying a lot of taxes, well, then you need therapy. You can go to kennysgoldquiz.com and send me a message, and I'll refer you to a good therapist. Because you need therapy. All right, we already got a caller blowing up our phone. Let's go to the phones. Let's go to Guy. Yeah, we're going in Arizona. Wait a minute. I'm going to bring him on right now. Okay. Guy, welcome to the show.
2: Good morning. How are you today?
0: I'm good. How are you?
2: I'm doing fine. I didn't lose any money in the stock market this last week. I have silver ETFs, so they did go up a little bit. But other than that, I don't have any other stocks. And if I do, I normally sell them at the end of the day.
0: Okay, so let me share with you. Silver, I would never buy ETFs, guys. ETFs is not physical metals. I know your financial guy is going to say, well, you are invested in.

0: physical medal. That's great. Ask him to send it to you. See what he says. Okay?
1: ETFs. I understand that completely.
0: Listen, ETFs is like you telling me, Mr. Michaels, I own a plane. And I say, really, what kind of plane do you own? Well, a paper plane. Well, sir, that's not a plane. It's like saying you own a gun, but you really have stock in Smith & Wesson. Right? There's a difference between ETF and physical gold and silver. When you buy physical gold and silver, you can take possession of it. You can have it in your hand. You can hold it. You can roll the coins on the floor. You can flip them. You can do whatever you want with them. Try that with an ETF.
1: Yes. Yes, I know I'm down probably $18,000 on my ETF.
0: I'm down $18,000 because you don't own gold. Yes.
1: No, well, I own quite a bit of silver, physical silver, a few 100-ounce bars and quite a few 10-ounce bars and a few coinage. But with the premium on the coins or the 1-ounce silvers, it's more of a cost.
0: So I want to share something with you. I want to give you
1: 5 or 10.
0: Yeah, I want to give you my condolences on bars. Stay away from bars. Bars are reportable to the government. Stay away from bars. Guys, if you want to make money, I had a guy call me the other day and said, Mr. Michaels, I bought bars at Costco. 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
0: 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It'll come to my email, and I will get you in the right product, okay?
1: Great. Hey, it's nice talking with you today.
0: Same here, buddy. Thanks for tuning into the show. Bye-bye. All right, the number to get me live, 888-961-0222. That's the number to get me live. I'm Kenny Michaels. The Amazing Wendy's on phones today. The rally has begun. We're excited as hell. I don't think I've ever been this hyped and pumped. You know, because I have the right products in my IRA, and gold and silver exploded these last 5 days, imagine how well I've done. And I'm a survivor of having to pay higher tax to Uncle Sam. So at the end of the day, the more money you make in stocks, the more they get. The more money I make in gold, the more money I make in gold, the less they get and the more I get. That's how it should be. Remember what Trump said. Trump said, he who holds the gold makes the rules. When I'm in gold, they play by my rules. When I'm in stocks, I play by their rules. Hell no, I'm a senior. And now the rally has begun. Thank you, China. Thank you, U.S. Thank you for the battle. The rally has begun. Wow, how exciting is this, huh? All right, every week, ladies and gentlemen, on this show, we have what's called a gold miner, right? Somebody who has tuned into my show, heeded to my information, called Golden Crest Metals, And the rest is a phenomenal journey. This week, we have a gentleman by the name of Art. Let's bring him on. Art, welcome to the show. Congratulations on being this week's gold miner. What's going on, brother?
2: Hey, everything good, Kenny. Thank you so much for your information, your tips, your creative thinking, alertness, and observation.
0: Well, sir,
2: I can't be happier.
0: Well, sir, you're welcome, and I'm glad that you heard the show, and I'm glad you contacted Golden Crest Metals. So tell me what happened. How did this whole thing get started?
2: Well, Kenny, for all my life, I've been an AM radio buff. I like to listen to AM radio, and I was scanning the dial, like they say, surfing, and I found your program, and it was several months ago, and it just attracted me. You're enthusiastic about what you do. You know what you're doing, and it exudes from the speakers. I'm just being honest.
0: Sir, I love what I do for a living. I love protecting seniors. I absolutely love it. You said something about you were surfing the radio dial. You know, I made this joke the other day. Gold and silver is soaring right now. It's absolutely soaring. Gold went up $500 an ounce in the last 5 days. Now there's no end in sight. They're saying, here we go. And I always say, you know that song by the Beach Boys, let's go surfing now, everybody's learning now. Come on, surf safari with me, right? Well, what I'm telling people now is you better grab your surfboard right now. Get your surfboard right now. Yep. And you better get on the gold wave. You better get on the silver wave, you know. Now we can start singing, let's go surfing now. Everybody's learning now. Come surf gold and silver with me, right? Because that's where we're going, baby. All right, so.
2: We are, Kenny.
0: All right, Art, so you had decided to call Golden Crest. How was that process?
2: Excellent. Top rated, Kenny. Every question I asked was answered. And I'll tell you, I couldn't be happier. And it's just gone smoothly.
0: Yeah, and quick question. As you know, everyone that tunes into my show that I end up helping gets quite a bit of free silver. And with silver soaring now, that free silver people are making money on. So let me ask you this. How much free silver did you end up with?
2: Oh, Kenny, you're not going to believe. For me, 14,000.
0: 14,000 in free silver, and now silver soaring. So imagine how well you would do just on the 14,000 alone, never mind your investment. That's phenomenal. I love to hear this. Love it. Well, listen, bud.
2: Absolutely.
0: Listen, Art, there's a lot of people that tune into this show. I think there's 12 people tune into this show nationwide. And so any advice you would give them, sir?
2: Absolutely. You know what? Just what you said about Mr. Wonderful. Hey, you're Mr. Wonderful too, because you put us on the right track. And, you know, I couldn't be happier, Kenny. Everything was handled properly. But the thing of it is, gold is not going to go down. We know that.
0: Nope. And you know what, Kevin O'Leary.
2: So anybody listening.
0: And you know what, Kevin O'Leary said, it always goes up in value. And I'm going to address that because I know what some people are thinking. They're thinking things like, oh, well, gold went down the other day or blah, blah, blah. What Kevin O'Leary means by it goes up, that it always goes up, is that if you buy it for what it's for its purpose, meaning a long-term hold, that's what gold is. You put it in a retirement account and leave it alone. It always goes up long-term. Always.
2: Yes.
0: And so, well, that's great. Well, listen, buddy, for being this week's gold miner, you're getting a case of Omaha Steaks courtesy of me and my show, so I hope you eat meat. And
2: yes.
0: Good. Other than that, I'm glad Golden Crest Metals was able to help you, sir, and I'm glad I was able to help you. Congratulations again, brother. And by the way, ever since you bought those metals, you saw what gold has done. You saw what silver's done. And this is nothing. Just wait. It's going to continue. So congrats, buddy. Okay?
2: Thank you so much, Kenny. And everybody out there listening, take Kenny's advice. I did. And I'm very, very happy.
0: Well, I'm glad.
2: Kenny, thanks a million.
0: All right, brother. Mm-hmm. You got it. Take care. Bye-bye. All right, the number to get me live, 888-961-0222. That'll get you on with me here in studio. Okay? I'm Kenny Michaels, This is striking gold. All right, so here's one of the things I want to address. There are people that don't make money in gold. Who are those people? I'm going to tell you who they are. People that are flaky with their tendencies, meaning, oh, they buy and then they change their mind. Then they buy and then they change their mind. Gold is not a flaky investment. Okay? And I'm going to say this. You know if you have flaky tendencies. I don't, right? I'm not a flaky guy. Some people are. If you're flaky, call Kellogg's. They'll help you. They deal with frosted corn and bran flakes. They'll help you. Call Kellogg's. People that make money in gold are serious people that want to pay less to the uncle and keep more of their money. You can be a victim or a survivor of higher taxes. That's up to you. We're going to take a quick break. When we come back, we're going to talk about surfing. Surfing the gold and silver wave. Let's go surfing now. Everybody's learning now. Come on, surf your gold and silver with me. We'll be right back.
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10: In 1783, the Revolutionary War was nearly over, but America's future remained uncertain. Officers in the Continental Army were angry. Congress had failed to provide promised pay, and some considered using the Army's power to force the government's hand. George Washington understood their frustration, but he also knew the liberty they had fought to win could be destroyed by the very army that secured it. Washington confronted his officers and urged them to choose honor, patience, and loyalty to the Republic over rebellion. He could have used their anger to increase his own power. Instead, he used his influence to restrain it. Power asks what it can take. Character asks what duty requires. Washington's lesson still stands. Freedom survives when leaders place principle above ambition and remain faithful to God, country, and the people they serve.
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14: Fox News, I'm Ann Carrick. The 60-day ceasefire between the U.S. and Iran expires tomorrow. Iran says the U.S. violated the ceasefire. No peace deal is in place. Fox's Madeline Rivera.
15: The U.S., though, says this was all instigated by Iran when it started hitting ships transiting through the Strait of Hormuz. The president then strongly claimed in the beginning of July that the ceasefire was over, which was then followed by those strikes.
14: Another oil tanker says it was attacked in the Strait of Hormuz on Friday. Hawaii and Indiana both dealing with deadly flooding. Tropical Storm Lala dumping as much as 2 feet of rain on the island, 3 feet in some areas, and winds knocking out power to 70% of the Big Island. One person confirmed dead. Areas of Indiana receiving more than 11 inches of rain in 2 days, pushing rivers to record levels. At least 6 dead, including a 4-year-old boy. 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
17: From the Weather Center this afternoon, expect increasing cloud cover with the possibility of a severe thunderstorm in the area. These storms might lead to heavy rain, hail, and strong winds. The temperature will reach 77. Tonight, there could be isolated thunderstorms early on, clearing later to partly cloudy skies. Temperatures will drop to a low of 56. Tomorrow, anticipate partly sunny conditions with temperatures reaching a high of 84. As for Tuesday, expect variable cloud cover with a high of 90. I'm AccuWeather meteorologist Joe Lundberg for AM 1460 and FM 101.1, The Answer.
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0: Kenny Michaels, the sexiest man on radio, the Brad Pitt of precious metals. Welcome back to the show. All right, so that last caller said I was Mr. Wonderful. I am not Mr. Wonderful. Kevin O'Leary is Mr. Wonderful. I happen to be a big fan of Mr. O'Leary. I'm a big fan of him. Okay, I love that guy. I love the way he speaks. I love how he speaks the truth. Love that guy. I only suggest that Mr. O'Leary grow a goatee, because if he grew a goatee, then him and I would compete for the sexiest man, because I look a little bit like him, and he looks a little bit like me, except he's missing the goatee. So, Kevin, if you're listening, grow the goatee, pal, okay? Anyway, here's what I want to tell you. I get people that call me, and I have to tell this story because I'm an adult, right? I'm a 64-year-old adult. Everyone I talk to is an adult. Remember that word, adult. I get 50 to 100 calls a week from people who say, Mr. Michaels, I'm getting killed in taxes, or I'm about to get killed in taxes in my IRA or my 401k or my RMDs. I'm going to get killed. And I say, move to gold. I say, yeah, good idea. And then they don't do it. Or they say, good idea. And then the spouse somehow gets in their ear and talks them out of it. I have no sympathy for people like that. It's like me telling you, it's kind of like you call me and say, I blew my knee out. I can't walk. So I say, well, go get it fixed. And you say, good idea. But you don't do it. And you drag your leg all over town, walk with a limp. Get pushed around in a wheelchair. But yet, you complain about it. If you're okay with more tax, don't complain. Right? It's simple. Don't complain. The Lord gave you an out. He said, invest in my money. You can take that advice or not. That's your business. But there's an out, you know. If you're whining or griping about higher taxes, or you inherited an IRA and you're getting killed in taxes, or you will, you have a way out. Take it or leave it. Be an adult. Take it or leave it. If you're happy paying higher taxes, great. Stop complaining. Stay where you are. Enjoy the journey. If you want to see gains better than the stock market and pay less to Uncle Sam, well, then go to gold. It's that simple. You could be a victim or a survivor. That's up to you. 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That's their number. 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Quick reminder, you can follow me on Instagram, Striking Gold with Kenny Michaels. That's the Instagram name. Go there. All right, so Deutsche Bank is saying, we are in the explosion phase of gold and silver. The Wall Street Journal said gold and silver is now roaring back to life. I warned you this was going to happen. The wave has begun. Ride it. Take it. The wave has begun. J.P. Morgan Chase said they expect the beginning of the last quarter gold to be at 5,000. Now, the beginning of the last quarter is October. I don't believe they're right. I think it's going to happen way sooner than that. We are on a wave now, ladies and gentlemen, that everybody's been calling for a long time. The increase in gold and silver, if it's in your IRA, is yours. And Uncle Sam gets less. He who holds the gold makes the rules. If you're in gold, they play by your rules. If you're in stock, you play by their rules. Google said now that the revalue is underway in China, okay, says that this revaluing, this reset that China has started is going to instantly create, and I'm reading exactly off my screen right now, says it would instantly create hundreds of billions of gains. Hundreds of billions in gains. What if I told you you could have hundreds of billions in gain, invest in something that's having hundreds of billions of gains and pay less tax than if you had hundreds of billions of gains in paper? You pay more tax. So it's not like you're going to go to gold and it's not doing anything and that's the only reason you pay less tax. That's not the case. It's outperforming the stock market. Come on. Put your bathing suit on. Put your Hawaiian shirt on. Get your lava flow. Have your little triangle of pineapple. Grab your surfboard. Let's go. Let's go. Surfing now. Everybody's learning now. Come on, surf gold and silver with me. Come on. Those of you that get priced out of gold and silver, it's hard for me to feel sorry for you. I've been on air talking about gold and silver now for 2.5 years. Okay? And I've warned you this was going to happen because all things indicated that this was going to happen and we're here now. So if you are a true believer that I'm going to go down with the stock market, I'm going to go down with the ship. Well, good luck to you, pirate. Yo ho, yo ho. It's a broke life for me. Da na na na na na na na na na na na na na na na na na na. Go ahead, pirate. Go down with the market. Go ahead. Go ahead. Feed Uncle Sam. Go ahead. Or you can kind of live like, what was it? Cinderella or Snow White or something? Who was it that was so happy? Peter Pan? I don't know. Whatever. Get to gold. Get to gold. Market Watch is calling for a record high now in gold and silver. So this wave is not crashing anytime soon. We're here. And say what you want. But you got to give credit to China, right? I mean, I'm one of these guys that, look, I'm a Laker fan, okay? I'm not a Celtics fan. I grew up in the Showtime Laker era, right? Couldn't stand Larry Bird. Couldn't stand that guy. Every time he would dribble down the court against the Lakers, I'd say, break his leg, break his leg, break his leg. Couldn't stand that guy. But I got to give credit where credit is due. Nobody shot a three-pointer better than Larry Bird. Nobody put fear in my heart more than Larry Bird. He was damn good when he played. And he was underrated, as far as I'm concerned. He was unbelievable. But I wasn't a fan because I'm a Laker fan. What Laker fan roots for a Celtic, right? Think about it. Who does that? It's like putting mayonnaise on a pastrami sandwich. You don't do that. But yet, I gave credit to Bird where credit deserves. I give credit to China where credit deserves. I'm not a fan. Oh, I eat Kung Pao chicken like everybody else, beef and broccoli, all that stuff, yes. But China's our enemy. I'm an American. But I do have an IRA. And I do have an IRA that's in gold. And Reuters came out on Friday night and said, gold surge is due to China demand. Well, if gold is surging due to China's demand, that means my IRA is surging. I have to give credit where credit is due. China made my IRA surge. China saved me a lot of tax money in my IRA when I pull it out. Thank you, China. China. Thank you. Market Watch is saying we're going to hit a record high. One of the first things it says is due to high demand in Asia for gold and silver. Well, thank you, Asia. I'm in gold. I'm in silver. The Wall Street Journal says gold and silver roaring back to life. And in the article, it says China buying tons of gold a month. I have to give credit where credit is due. Take China's movements in gold. Take Trump's obsession with gold. The two largest economies in the world battling out gold. The winner is gold and silver. That's the winner. You know, Trump and Xi are running around the track, as I said last week, right? The race was on. Trump and Xi, and the winner is you and me. That's it. So I'm not in an age yet. I'm 64. I could take money out of my IRA. I don't yet. And I'm not at the age yet where I have to, where I have to take a required minimum distribution. But when I do, I'm going to be a survivor from higher taxes and from more tax. You're going to be a victim because you're going to be stuck in the stock market because you don't seem to have what it takes. I had a guy say to me the other day, I don't know if I have the stomach. I love this comment. Ready for this? I don't know if I have the stomach to get out of the stock market. Stomach? He doesn't have the stomach to get out of paying more tax to Uncle Sam. That's a sick man. He's ill. He needs Pepto-Bismol. Okay? He needs Pepto-Bismol. Who has the stomach to pay more to the government? If anything, I don't have the stomach to stay in something like that. I do have the stomach, however, to go to gold, which is the only form of real money there is anyway. And because I'm in gold, he who holds the gold makes the rules. I get more growth than I would in the stock market and pay less tax. I have the stomach for that. Unbelievable how people think. Gold is a long-term investment. What do I mean by that? I mean, it's not a get-rich-quick scheme. You don't buy it on Monday, sell it on Wednesday, and go, look at me, I made money. That's not what it is. Kevin O'Leary said, gold always goes up. That's a true statement. Very true, 100% true. Are there days it dips? Of course. What he means by that is if you buy gold for what it is, you put it in IRAs, you put it in your retirement account, you take excess cash and buy it and keep it and hold on to it and transfer to your children. All of that, if you treat it for what it is, it always goes up. Always, always has, always will continue. Always. If you're just, you know, oh, I'm going to be in it for a month and then I'm going to get out. Rah, rah, rah. Okay, well, then gold isn't for you. If you're flaky and can't handle it, call Kellogg's. I already told you, Kellogg's. I already looked it up. Kellogg's works with flakes. How do I know? Well, ask Tony the Tiger. They're great, right? He's got frosted flakes and they got corn flakes with a rooster on the front. That's it. And they got bran flakes. Isn't bran supposed to, like, give you more fiber, regulate you, all that kind of stuff, right? Right? They should put a toilet on the front of the bran flakes box. All right, anyway, the point is, gold is not a flaky investment. Gold is the real deal. And like Kevin O'Leary said, and I'll play it again, we'll try to turn it up for you. Listen to this.
1: 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You should always be investing in gold. Gold goes up in value. That's proven for thousands of years.
0: 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And he said, you should always invest in gold. 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And now with the revaluing of gold taking place in China, hundreds of billions of gains are happening. Take advantage of it. Imagine making more money and paying less to Uncle Sam. 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The people I want to pay more tax are the 30-year-olds, the 25-year-olds. Why not? They got time to build and lose and build and lose and pay tax. They should pay their tax. They should. Absolutely. They should feed Uncle Sam. But a senior should move into low risk, low tax, high growth. That's gold. And here we are. The rally is on. $500 an ounce in the last 5 days for gold. Silver has been exploding. The rally is here. It is on. It is still affordable. Do it now. Sit back after you do it. Enjoy the journey. It's incredible. You can go to kennysgoldquiz.com and have me help you personally. Or you can call Golden Crescent Metals at 888-406-6222. So that's it, guys. You got to ride the wave. This is it. The rally is here. We've been so excited. It's crazy. Crazy. Okay? And again, there's pictures on the internet of the Oval Office as of right now. And the Oval Office decorated in all gold. Trump posts on Truth Social an AI version of him kissing a cross with Jesus on it, all gold. Market Watch saying expect record highs coming up here very shortly for gold and silver. Some of you are going to get priced out if you don't move now. I can't feel sorry for you. I've been telling you for months to go to gold. Whatever is stopping you from going to gold is going to ruin you later. You're going to be a victim permanently of more tax unless you can get into gold. Because if you price yourself out of gold, then you can't get into it. And if you can't get into it, you're stuck in stocks. And if you're stuck in stocks, good luck to you. It's that easy. This is about you. It's an opportunity of a lifetime. The Lord has opened the door. The Lord has given you a way out. Take it or leave it, okay? Opportunity's knocking. Open the door, right? Deutsche Bank saying gold and silver is now in the explosion phase. That's the wave. That's the surfboard. Let's go surfing now. Everybody's learning now. Come surf gold and silver with me, right? That's what we're doing. We're surfing that wave. Okay? Wall Street Journal, gold and silver roaring back to life. I'm reading these to you to show you. Wells Fargo, they're right. They said gold was going to hit 8,000 by the end of the year. It's on its way. It's on its way. Where are you? Let's go. Come on, guys. If I could have every senior in America in physical gold and silver, that would be phenomenal. Because then I know as seniors, we get to keep our money, not give it away. And when we die and we're in gold and silver and it goes to our kids or our grandchildren, they too benefit. So you can make them a victim or a survivor. You can make yourself a victim or yourself a survivor. 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
0: 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All right, follow me on Instagram, Striking Gold with Kenny Michaels. I'm Kenny Michaels. This is Striking Gold. Ride the wave. Let's go. The rally is on. The record setting is happening. Take advantage of the billions of gains that they're talking about. Have a great day. God bless. We'll see you next week. Bye-bye.

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17: They're still there. There are large holes. There may be washouts. There may be bridges that we need to actually inspect to make sure they're effective.
18: Chad Cornett with the Hamilton County Emergency Operations. Lala weakens to a tropical storm near Hawaii, but not before leaving at least one person dead, washing away some homes and knocking out power to much of the Big Island. And in Kentucky, Governor Andy Beshear broke this news last night at a Democratic dinner.
19: We do have some tough news tonight. About a mile and a half from here, we've had a shooting.
18: That shooting was at an outdoor concert in Lexington, left one dead, four people injured, including two children ages 14 and 4. No arrest reported. 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
20: From the Weather Center this afternoon, expect increasing cloud cover with the possibility of a severe thunderstorm in the area. These storms might lead to heavy rain, hail, and strong winds. The temperature will reach 77. Tonight, there could be isolated thunderstorms early on, clearing later to partly cloudy skies. Temperatures will drop to a low of 56. Tomorrow, anticipate partly sunny conditions with temperatures reaching a high of 84. As for Tuesday, expect variable cloud cover with a high of 90. I'm AccuWeather meteorologist Joe Lundberg for AM 1460 and FM 101.1, The Answer.
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10: In 1783, the Revolutionary War was nearly over, but America's future remained uncertain. Officers in the Continental Army were angry. Congress had failed to provide promised pay, and some considered using the Army's power to force the government's hand. George Washington understood their frustration, but he also knew the liberty they had fought to win could be destroyed by the very army that secured it. Washington confronted his officers and urged them to choose honor, patience, and loyalty to the Republic over rebellion. He could have used their anger to increase his own power. Instead, he used his influence to restrain it. Power asks what it can take. Character asks what duty requires. Washington's lesson still stands. Freedom survives when leaders place principle above ambition and remain faithful to God, country, and the people they serve.
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7: Hazards are still there. There are large holes. There may be washouts. There may be bridges that we need to actually inspect to make sure they're effective.
8: Chad Cornett with the Hamilton County Emergency Operations. Lala weakens to a tropical storm near Hawaii, but not before leaving at least one person dead, washing away some homes and knocking out power to much of the Big Island. And in Kentucky, Governor Andy Beshear broke this news last night at a Democratic dinner.
9: We do have some tough news tonight. About a mile and a half from here, we've had a shooting.
8: That shooting was at an outdoor concert in Lexington, left one dead, four people injured, including two children ages 14 and 4. No arrest reported. 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
10: From the Weather Center, tonight expect a chance of a thunderstorm early this evening. Otherwise, it'll be partly cloudy with a low of 56. Tomorrow will bring partly sunny skies with a high of 84. Tomorrow night, anticipate partly cloudy conditions with a low of 60. Tuesday, we'll see variable cloudiness with a high of 90. Wednesday, we'll have times of clouds and sun with a heavy thunderstorm possible in the afternoon and a high of 83. I'm AccuWeather meteorologist Jason Caterina for AM 1460 and FM 101.1, The Answer.
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22: The following program is pre-recorded.
23: Obviously, they're positioned geographically to help affect that. And I think that's the goal here, is to make sure that we're sort of equally yoked, if you will, with our allies in the region.
24: A key part of the Falcon Strike Force will be these use of one-way attack drones operated by U.S. forces and regional partners. Now, this appears to be building off of what we've learned in Ukraine in the use of drones.
23: Mm-hmm. Yeah, so I mean, these drones are extremely effective and very cheap, relatively speaking. I mean, it doesn't cost that much to build them. They're very effective. They can be deployed from a variety of different platforms, and they've been proven to be very effective, as seen in the Ukraine war. So I think this is a positive development. They can be used throughout the theater and from multiple, as I said, multiple platforms, multiple locations, and these countries are training to be able to deploy them as we are.
24: I mean, we've been using drones for a while, but is this a significant shift in the focus of use of drone technology?
23: Yeah, I think we're just seeing a major change in the way, battles are conducted. It's redefining the battle space, not only in, the forward areas, but we're seeing drones deployed in areas that are not necessarily forward. So we have to be diligent to maintain the countermeasures necessary to address and mitigate the threat that these one-way attack drones pose. So it has fundamentally altered the battle space.
24: Chairman Crawford, I want to shift gears just a little bit, still focus on the Middle East, but major developments there over the last few weeks. There are growing concerns about this defense pact involving Turkey, Saudi Arabia, and Pakistan. I don't think the media is focusing enough on this. I mean, this Pakistan has nuclear capabilities. Turkey, a NATO ally, but basically on the fringe when it comes to working with NATO countries. What can you tell us about this development?
23: Well, I think I wouldn't necessarily frame it as if we should be concerned vis-a-vis the Abraham Accords, because I've seen that take, and I'm not saying that that's not a concern necessarily, but there's some differences, and it's a little bit of an apples and oranges comparison, and that is to say that the Abraham Accords don't provide a mutual defense component. They are about establishing ties commercially, economically, intelligence sharing, opening the doors to purchase of military hardware, other technology, and so on. But there's no mutual defense compact associated with the Abraham Accords. What we have with the Mecca agreement is a little bit different. There's only three nations involved. Those two agreements, in my estimation, I think could coexist. One does not necessarily negate the other. And that is to say, just because Saudi Arabia has engaged in this agreement with Pakistan and Turkey doesn't necessarily mean that any of those three nations couldn't engage in the Abraham Accords in addition to what they've done with the agreement among those three nations. And there's very good likelihood that there will be other nations that join those three. But I don't think it is that they are mutually exclusive. I think those agreements can coexist alongside each other. They are different in nature, and therefore I think there is still, the Abraham Accords are still, I think, extremely viable, very important, and any of the signatories of the Mecca agreement could just as easily join the Abraham Accords, and I hope they will.
24: I think that would be a significant step if they did, because those three nations, in particular Turkey and Pakistan, have not been favorable toward Israel. I mean, this could be a significant shift in the U.S. Presence and its alignment with Israel in the Middle East, could it not?
23: Yeah, and I think there's also the idea that these nations are now stepping up to take a leadership role. That has historically been, I mean, you were going back to, oh gosh, at least the early 70s, but even further beyond that, where the United States was sort of the one that kind of, somewhat of a peacekeeper, a peace broker, a large force to make sure and a stabilizing effect in the region. And, there was a different relationship with Israel, 30, 40, 50 years ago, as you know. So that relationship has evolved. It's been redefined. The Abraham Accords are evidence of that. And there are a number of nations that have signed and are a part of that. And I think there's still room for these others who haven't had a history of being very pro-Israel. This is not necessarily about being pro-Israel. It's about recognizing their place in the region,
24: right,
23: and also a willingness to engage with them in diplomatic relations, in economic relations. There's no mutual defense compact. There's no requirement for them to come to the aid militarily of Israel under the Abraham Accords. And so I think, as I said, this is a shift and possibly a shift in leadership as we see the United States, you know, maybe playing a little bit of a different role as it applies to the stabilizing force. This may be a positive development, but I don't think it necessarily portends the doom or downfall of the Abraham Accords.
24: All right, Chairman Crawford, we're going to leave it there. Thanks so much for joining us. Folks, stick with us. We're back with more after this.
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24: Welcome back to This Week on Capitol Hill. A former high-ranking official at the Southern Poverty Law Center was arrested and charged this week as a part of a superseding indictment against the organization. According to the Department of Justice, Heidi Beirich, who ran the SPLC's project tracking so-called hate groups, which included conservative Christian organizations such as the Family Research Council, funneled secret payments to informants in extremist groups. One of those informants was a man with whom she shared a home and two bank accounts as a part of a romantic relationship with money flowing from the SPLC. Joining me now to discuss this is Jeff Clark, Vice President of Litigation at the Oversight Project. He previously served in the Justice Department as Acting Assistant Attorney General for the Civil Division during the first Trump administration. Jeff, welcome to This Week on Capitol Hill. Thanks so much for joining us.
5: Always good to be here, Tony. Thanks.
24: Now, the SPLC is no stranger to anyone who has been a part of the Justice Department, but I want to get your reaction to the arrest of this former high-ranking official.
5: Well, this is amazing news, and it really deepens the prior versions of the indictment. So to remind your viewers, this case was first indicted in April. We're now on the second superseding indictment. And in that superseding indictment, this is where we get the material against Heidi Byrick. It's amazing, right? She's taking a salary from the organization. She's claiming that there are all these extremist groups with hate that she needs to stop. But she's living with one of the purported proponents of the hate. He gets like $1.2 million over a several-year period. She directly benefits from $140,000 that's put into joint accounts. So she's living off money that she's funneling to supposedly stop hate, to actually fund hate. We already know about how there was a fake SPLC operation to prop up Unite the Right so that they could attack that rally and then use that to raise more money. It's like a perpetual corrupt motion machine, Tony.
24: Well, it sounds like for the SPLC, hate really did pay. They were literally making money on this.
5: Yes. Making money and making, whoopee, essentially, because of the personal relationship between this this one person involved who they call F9 and Heidi Byrick. It's really, gobsmacking. The biggest legal thing, though, Tony, about this new superseding indictment is the fact that they've added money laundering charges. So they had set up all kinds of fake groups, fake companies that weren't really doing business to route money through so that they could then, conceal it and route it to supposedly, their defense is, well, we're just, paying informants. But, if they're paying informants, they don't need to necessarily use this elaborate structure. What they're really doing is they're profiteering off of, for their own benefit, donations that are coming in. And that, that's deceiving the donors. Now, the left is trying to defend against that by saying, well, none of the donors have really been complaining about this. Well, whether they are or not, they're defrauded, and certainly the money laundering violations exist regardless of whether there are donors who want to step forward and complain about this.
24: Now, Jeff, you said, as you pointed out, this is a second superseding indictment that has come down, which would suggest that the investigation could be expanding. Now, for years, corporations, banks, technology companies have relied on SPL's designations. In fact, after Charlottesville, there was a collective effort to begin debanking conservatives. Could this go beyond, this investigation go beyond, and should it go beyond SPLC to some of these banks that were a part of attacking conservative organizations?
5: I think it definitely should, Tony, and whether it will or not remains to be seen. But, as you just pointed out, this is, it's like the case against the SPLC is metastasizing into a bigger and bigger case. I hope they do get into the debanking area, because that was the SPLC scam, right? They put you on this list, and then that list is used essentially as a blacklist to keep you from using the banking dollar. So you're a totally legitimate organization that happens to support, conservative causes, pro-family causes, pro-life causes. And, because the left thinks that that's diminishing liberty, to my mind, liberty to cause murder of unborn children, then, you can be labeled an extremist group and cut off from banking. I mean, it's outrageous, and it shows that the banking system was a participant in this, Tony. I hope that they do go after them.
24: 20 seconds left, but federal government, the federal government oversees banking, so there would be a stronger case even for the DOJ to go after the banks.
5: Yes, and look, I could tell you from the inside where I was at the White House in Trump 47 for the first year of the Trump that term, I was pressing on the Treasury Department to use powers to try to stop this banking, debanking and reform the system going forward. And I'd like to see more of that happen.
24: Jeff Clark, thanks so much for joining us. Folks, on the other side of the break, House Speaker Mike Johnson joins us, so don't go away.
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24: Welcome back to This Week on Capitol Hill. Before departing Washington for their August recess, the Senate passed its version of a continuing resolution to extend government funding into December. reducing the likelihood of a government shutdown prior to the November midterm elections. Joining me now to discuss this and a whole lot more is House Speaker Mike Johnson. He represents the 4th Congressional District of Louisiana, and he joins us from Colorado Springs. Mr. Speaker, welcome back to This Week on Capitol Hill.
11: Hey, Tony, and good morning from the campaign trail. We have been, I think, in 9 states in as many days, moving all around the country, going to all the swing districts, campaigning, fundraising. It's a nonstop 30-day venture, seeing the best parts of America. It's been a lot of fun. I tell you what, the crowds are animated. They understand the stakes are very high in the upcoming midterm election. And as I like to say, this is a midterm unlike any other we've ever experienced before.
24: You've been all over the country. Are you keeping straight where you are when you're there?
11: Well, I mean, it's a challenge, to be honest. And I have a great team that travels with me, the campaign team and all the security detail and all that. So when we land, I say, wait, remind me again, what state are we in? What city? But it's a lot of fun. I'm campaigning with some of my favorite people in the world, my colleagues and friends. The incumbents, of course, are in the tightest reelect contest, and then also these all-star candidates, Tony, that we've recruited over the last year and a half to run in these districts to flip them from blue to red. And people are excited. I'm very, very encouraged and very bullish about November. I think this is going to be a good year for us.
24: Well, you've got a lot of reasons to do that. One is you're breaking some all-time records when it comes to raising money for Republicans. But there's also a contrast that is available between the two parties, more so than we've probably seen in a while. And I'm going to go to that in a moment. Before I do, I got to take care of some business. I want to talk about funding the government. Before the House left town, they did a continuing resolution. The Senate did its own version. There's some differences between them. That's got to be worked out. What does that look like?
11: Well, I'm very encouraged that both chambers at least got that job done to get a continuing resolution done. The end of the fiscal year, September 30th, it does not behoove the country to shut the government down. And of course, this is a change of Democrats. They engineered the two longest shutdowns in U.S. history over the last year and a half in this Congress, shamefully. So I think we'll be able to avoid that episode this time. That's really good for everyone. And we'll have to work out the differences between these two products. They're not huge differences, but, you know, this is how the body works. So as soon as we return in the late August, early September to the House, we'll begin to engineer that, work on it, get it finished up, and we'll get the government funded so there's no shutdown, and then we'll begin to push through all the remaining priorities that we have for this Congress. There's a lot left to do, and the House has been very, very busy on that.
24: Mr. Speaker, you and I for some time have been talking about the increasing difference between the two parties, the contrast, and even the almost open warfare within the Democratic Party as the socialists, the Marxists, are attempting to take control of the party. Each primary election shows us that. You are now campaigning openly on this contrast for America. Talk about that.
11: Yeah, you know, you and I discussed months ago, I was having a conversation with Newt Gingrich, who's still one of the great historians of Congress, the strategist of our party. And he has a way of crystallizing things very well. And he said many months ago, Tony, he said, Mike, you need to think about this midterm election is something different. This isn't a contract with America year. He said, you know, you guys did that in 2024. You made a lot of promises and you've kept them. So you got a great record to run on. He said, this isn't a contract with America year. This is a contrast for America year. And I said, Newt, that's exactly right. And the way he crystallized it then is he said, it's a contrast, to put it simply, between common sense and crazy, which is increasingly what the other side, the Democrats, have represented. But now in recent weeks now, Tony, as I'm out on the campaign trail, I'm apt to modify that a little bit. It's a contrast, certainly, a stark contrast. But it's not just a contrast between common sense and crazy. It's a contrast between common sense and communism. Literally, communism. That's what we're facing right now. Incredible as it is, on the 250th anniversary of the greatest nation in the history of the world, in November of this year, we are going to have an open contest, a fateful, cataclysmic battle between two completely different visions for America. Are we going to maintain our matchless constitutional republic, or are we going to tear that down to the foundations, as the Democrats are arguing to do. Get rid of all the institutions and everything that we that have represented the country, and go down this dark, dangerous, deadly road of communism. That is the choice for Americans, and they're beginning to see that. And I think that's going to be a huge thing for turnout for us in November.
24: Now, Mr. Speaker, we've known each other for a long time. You're not given to hyperbole. You're very measured, much like I am. How great is this threat, as you see it from your vantage point, this Marxist ideology, this socialist communist mindset that is sweeping through the Democratic Party?
11: I wish with everything within me, Tony, that this were not true, but it is. This is a truly fateful battle, because there are scores of members of people now who are running for Congress as Marxist. I mean, they call themselves the DSA, the Democrat Socialists of America, or other titles or descriptions. But this is Marxism. It's communism. I mean, they published their platform. We've talked about it. It's infamous now. They want to abolish the borders. They want to abolish prisons in America. They want to abolish the U.S. Senate. They want to remove the president, have one unicameral body, the House, that runs everything, because they've calculated, Tony, that over a couple of election cycles, they can elect enough Marxists and communists to take over the institution. And then they want to remove the means of production from the people's hands. They want the government to control everything, literally. No private property, no Department of War, all these things. It's madness. But it's not just one or two people. This is now the prevailing sentiment in the party. And you have these insurgent left candidates running across the country, not just in deep blue states, but everywhere. And they're winning. They're winning their primaries, because the energy, the excitement, the grassroots, the money is on the side of this radical, radical insurgent left. It's a danger to the country. And people seem to understand that. So we talk about this contrast. In fact, we started a website, contrastforamerica.com. Okay, everybody go there. We lay this out. Side by side, you can compare. We are the party of common sense, of America's founding principles, of the things that made America the greatest nation in the history of the world. And increasingly, sadly, shockingly, dangerously, the Democrats are going down this other road. People need to take note of that. You have to come out and vote in November if you want to keep America free.
24: Are you sensing that people are seeing now this contrast? 30 seconds, Mr. Speaker.
11: I think they are. I'm hearing it, and people are coming to our events right now, Tony, that have been traditionally voting Democrat. They want to hear what we have to say because they're frightened. And you hear big voices in the party, Bill Maher and Carville and Rahm Emanuel, saying this is not who we are. They better be listening to the calmer heads, and I hope cooler heads prevail.
24: Mr. Speaker, thanks so much for taking time to join us. Safe travels, and we'll see you next week. All right, folks, stick around. A few final thoughts when we come back this week on Capitol Hill.
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18: Welcome back to This Week on Capitol Hill. This week, the Justice Department arrested Heidi Byrick, former head of the Southern Poverty Law Center's Intelligence Project, which was responsible for identifying and labeling SPLC's list of hate groups. The arrest came as another superseding indictment against the SPLC, and Byrick was unsealed by the DOJ. Byrick was charged with wire fraud, conspiracy to submit false statements to a bank, and conspiracy to commit concealment of money laundering. According to the indictment, Byrick was romantically involved with one of SPLC's paid informants inside a white supremacist organization. Prosecutors alleged SPLC donor money was funneled through accounts Byrick shared with that informant. If the government's allegations are true, for Byrick, hate paid, and it paid well. But it's more than money. Byrick served as deputy director or director of the Intelligence Project for nearly 20 years, and she was key to targeting Christian and conservative organizations with the hate label. Family Research Council was among the first organizations placed on its revamped hate list in 2010, alongside the violent extremist groups. Byrick later defended that designation, stating FRC is, quote, an extremely dangerous group, end quote. Why? Not because we engage or condone violence, but according to Byrick, because of our political influence. On August 15, 2012, after FRC joined Governor Mike Huckabee in supporting Chick-fil-A Appreciation Day, Floyd Corkins entered FRC headquarters carrying a pistol, ammunition, and Chick-fil-A sandwiches. According to his confession, Corkins intended to kill as many people as possible and stuff the sandwiches into the mouths of his victims. Our building manager, Leo Johnson, though seriously wounded, stopped the gunman. The next day, FBI investigators confirmed the attacker selected FRC because of the SPLC website and its so-called hate map. We called on the SPLC to drop the loaded label. Instead, SPLC doubled down. But the story didn't stop with one act of violence. Over time, banks, payment processors, fundraising platforms, and tech companies increasingly relied upon SPLC classifications to determine which organizations could operate freely in the digital marketplace. After the deadly Charlottesville rally in 2017, the pressure intensified. SPLC and the Center for American Progress then formed Change the Terms, a coalition that established standards encouraging technology and financial companies to deny services to organizations that SPLC had labeled. SPLC officials openly acknowledged this strategy before Congress. In January 2020, SPLC official Lakeisha Brooks stated this, quote, "We have lobbied internet companies one by one, and a key part of this strategy has been to target these organizations' funding," end quote. Brooks described the coordinated effort to pressure banks and others to restrict access for organizations SPLC opposed. SPLC was the hub, but there were many spokes in this wheel designed to crush conservatives. The Department of Justice criminal investigation should not stop with SPLC. This is more than fraud. The evidence points to a criminal conspiracy involving banks and others. Who coordinated with SPLC? What financial institutions and tech companies used those labels to deny Americans essential services? SPLC may have supplied the labels, but powerful institutions gave those labels their power. Now, they should be held accountable as well. And that has been This Week on Capitol Hill.
0: Do you owe $10,000 or more to the IRS like Mark?
1: I've been doing home remodeling for 30 plus years, but the economy crashed. I wound up losing my home, losing my job, and on top of that, owing the IRS a ton of money. I owed the IRS $114,000. 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
0: Then Mark found tax relief advocates.
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1: Breaking news to start. Luigi Mangione pleading guilty to federal charges in New York. We have breaking news on this case of the vigilante CEO killer. And later this hour, legal analyst Danny Savalos from NBC News will help us break it all down. What does this mean for the state case? We'll ask Danny later in the show. North Korea threatening a strong response to upcoming joint U.S. and South Korean military exercises. The allies describe the drills as defensive, but Pyongyang calls them preparations for war. The United States is urging Israeli Prime Minister Benjamin Netanyahu to condemn militant settlers accused of surrounding Palestinian homes and cutting off water and power in the West Bank. Talk about that later in the show. Lots of news today. It's Friday, August the 14th. I'm Scott Jennings, broadcasting for Salem and coming to you live from Louisville, Kentucky. On this day, 1945, after 6 years of war and nearly 4 years of American bloodshed in the Pacific, the news finally came. Japan had surrendered. President Harry Truman stepped before reporters at the White House and announced that the most destructive war in human history was ending. Cut three.
2: This afternoon, a message from the Japanese government in reply to the message forwarded to that government by the Secretary of State on August 11th. I deem this reply a full acceptance of the Potsdam Declaration, which specifies the unconditional surrender of Japan. In the reply, there is no qualification. Arrangements are now being made for the formal signing of the surrender terms at the earliest possible moment.
1: Across America, the sounds of church bells and factory whistles pierce the air. Strangers embraced one another in the streets, in Times Square. A sailor kissed a nurse, an unforgettable photograph that captured the joy of a nation suddenly at peace. But in Japan, the surrender news came in a voice the citizens of that nation had never heard. Emperor Hirohito, treated almost like a deity, addressed his people by radio, speaking in a formal, almost mysterious language. He never actually used the word surrender. Instead, he said Japan had decided to endure the unendurable. Hear what that sounded like. Cut four.

0: and traveling to New York to carry out the December 2024 assassination. Mangione pleaded guilty to two federal stalking counts resulting in death without a plea agreement. He faces up to life in prison on each count when sentenced on December the 18th. But the legal fight is not over. Mangione still faces a separate New York State murder trial. His attorneys are now arguing that proceeding with that case would violate state protections against double jeopardy. Prosecutors say they'll fight against that effort. Coming up later this hour, legal analyst Danny Savalos is here to give us more details on this breaking news. Luigi Mangione admitting to killing United Healthcare CEO Brian Thompson. The USS George Washington is heading toward the Middle East to replace the Abraham Lincoln, which has now spent more than 260 consecutive days at sea. Democratic lawmakers and some military families.
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0: Authorities have arrested a woman named Melissa Ferris, accusing her of pouring soap into the memorial fountain and spray painting "Clean Hands, Dirty Money" on the actual monument itself. She now faces two federal felonies, depredation of government property, and destruction of a veterans memorial. Each carries up to 10 years in prison. I hope she gets as much jail time as the law allows. Listen to this. Pretty remarkable story, actually. Did you know that prescription drug prices are falling at their fastest rate in over 60 years? 60 years! New government data shows prices dropped another 0.8% in July, continuing a decline driven by cheaper generic and biosimilar drugs, new Medicare-negotiated prices, and the Trump administration's agreements with major drug makers. White House says its most favored nation strategy is working. Experts agree that the Trump policy pressure is contributing to the price decline. Sounds like a midterm message to me. Every party and politician says, "I'll lower your prescription drug prices," but only one did it, Trump and the Republicans. I need to apologize to you, dear listeners, and all the hullabaloo about Maine and Michigan and other politics news. Well, I've neglected Texas. Remember Texas, where the Democrats have nominated supposed

0: Neal, James Tallarico for the United States Senate. He's back in the news. He bills himself as a Christian pastor, but he has strange views on Christianity. Here's the latest from Tallarico. He calls the Bible propaganda that should not be pushed on children. Take a listen. Cut two.
1: And then the last one is maybe the most insidious. It was a new state curriculum that would teach Christian Bible stories as historical fact, as the only truth to our youngest students. And I mean kindergarten, first graders. These are kids who aren't able to think for themselves yet. They haven't formed their own world. Propaganda to push indoctrination on those youngest students is deeply immoral.
0: Propaganda, that's what James Tallarico says the Bible is, and that it's immoral to tell these Bible stories to the children. What sort of a Christian pastor is James Tallarico again? Not a very good one. Scott Jennings here on Salem. Thanks for being with us today. I want to talk to you about supplements. When you think about them, well, what would your questions be? 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I hope you do it, and I hope you tell us your Relief Factor story very soon. More news after this. It's Scott Jennings on Salem. Stay with us. You know, we hear a lot these days about conviction, but real conviction isn't measured by what you say when it's easy. It is measured by what you're willing to do when your beliefs are tested. And that's what makes Charlie Kirk, American Martyr, worth watching. Oh, our friend Charlie. At its heart, this is not a political story. It is the story of a man whose Christian faith shaped his character, guided his decisions, and gave him the courage to stand firm in the face of opposition. Charlie understood that faith isn't something that we practice for an hour on Sunday and then leave it behind. It's meant to influence how we live, how we lead, and how we serve others every day. Charlie's story challenges each of us to consider the legacy that we're building through our own faithfulness and whether we are willing to live boldly for Christ when it matters most. Go to angel.com/SJ. Do it today. Become an Angel Guild member. And when you do, you can watch Charlie Kirk, American Martyr, and help bring more stories of faith, courage, and conviction to audiences around the world.
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0: Friday, August the 14th. More politics news for you today. This is important. Hakeem Jeffries is the leader of the Democrats in the U.S. House, and he gave a speech this week. And frankly, what he said, I think every voter needs to hear before they cast a ballot in the midterm. He says Democrats are considering what he calls dramatic reform, his words, not mine, of the United States Supreme Court if they regain power in Washington. By reform, what he means is changing the institution because Democrats don't like some of the rulings of the court. You know, this is what they accuse Trump of, by the way. They say he's going to destroy institutions, or they say he is going to engage in authoritarian or totalitarian activity. What is more authoritarian than destroying an institution that doesn't give you an outcome that you want? It's the Supreme Court. They make decisions based on the laws and the Constitution. Sometimes they go Trump's way. Sometimes they don't. There have been major cases on both fronts. It's hardly a wholly owned subsidiary of Trump. It's actually been even-handed. But that's not good enough for Democrats. They don't want it to be even-handed. They want 100% of the rulings to go against Trump and the Republicans and for the Democrats. That's how they see the court, not as a venue for the law or justice. They see the court as a venue for politics. And as we know, Democrats don't tolerate anybody deviating from the demanded politics. Get out of line one time and we'll come and destroy you. That includes the Supreme Court. Jeffrey says the options they are considering include expanding the court, otherwise known as court packing. They also are looking at imposing 18-year term limits. That's to get rid of Clarence Thomas, let's be honest, and the other conservative judges who've been on for a while. They also, Jeffries, I should say, is also getting some support for this out on the campaign trail. Kamala Harris, noted scholar, and the socialist Michigan Senate nominee Abdul El Sayed, they have also supported expanding the court. This is an important reminder about the stakes of these elections. Again, they yell and yell and yell about Trump being a threat to democratic institutions. But when just one institution occasionally produces a decision they don't like, the democratic answer is to seize power and restructure it. until they get the outcomes they want. That's not justice. That has nothing to do with the law. That has everything to do with authoritarianism and the quest for complete and total power over you and your life. The Supreme Court has had 9 justices since 1869. What Democrats want to do is put enough judges on there to essentially turn it into another political body, another House of Representatives. And you can bet who they would nominate. You'd have 100 Ketanji Brown Jacksons being put on the court. Barely literate in the law, but more than literate in the politics of the day. Everybody needs to pay attention to what they're promising. They are promising to destroy the democratic institutions of this country. That is how bad Trump derangement syndrome is. Speaking of the election, that's the stakes. What's the score right now? Fox News has a couple of polls out today. And I draw your attention to Michigan. This is one of the big ones. Mike Rogers, the Republican, leads Abdul El Sayed, the socialist I mentioned, 51% to 47%. Let's listen to Harry Enten from CNN talk about it. Cut 12.
11: Because Abdul El Sayed is in trouble in Michigan. Take a look here. Michigan Senate Rogers versus El Sayed. Look at this. A new Fox News poll. Rogers is actually up by 4 points. He's up by 4 points. It's close, but a Republican is ahead in Michigan. And why? Why? What is going on? Look among independents. Rogers actually leads by 5. This is extremely unusual because across the political map, as I was looking at these different Fox News polls, I couldn't find another example where the Republican was actually leading among independents. And it turns out that candidate quality may, in fact, matter, at least in terms of how voters see it.
0: So right now, Rogers is ahead among independents. He's ahead with men that don't have a college degree. He's ahead with men that do have a college degree. He's ahead with white women that don't have a college degree. The group that supports El Sayed, of course, white women with college degree. Now let's zoom down to Ohio. Not as good of a story for the Republicans. Right now, in Ohio, they find the Democrat Sherrod Brown leading the incumbent John Husted, 53-45. So if Republicans win in Michigan but lose in Ohio, it would be a one-for-one trade. Governor's race in Ohio is also pretty close. So we'll keep an eye on these polls, and there's going to be a lot of polls, and I don't want to overdo it. But right now, Ohio and Michigan shaping up to be two huge states. We'll take a break and come back with more news right after this.
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13: Fox News, I'm Angelo Bavaro. A 60-day ceasefire agreement between the U.S. and Iran is set to expire tomorrow without a peace deal.
14: This weekend, Iran continued attacks in the Strait. We're also tracking the latest developments between Israel and Iran-backed Hezbollah in southern Lebanon. Hezbollah violated the ceasefire over the weekend, wounding 3 Israeli soldiers. This prompted Israel to launch a new round of strikes against targets in southern Lebanon.
13: Fox's Trey Yingst. Lala is moving offshore of the Hawaiian Islands as a downgraded tropical storm.
15: Right now, officials say a search and rescue mission is underway after 3 feet of rain fell in parts of the Big Island, and it actually swept homes right off their foundations.
13: Fox Weather's Katie Byrne, one person died in a storm-related car accident. In Indiana, at least 6 people are dead after historic flooding. 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
17: From the Weather Center, tonight expect a chance of a thunderstorm early this evening. Otherwise, it'll be partly cloudy with a low of 56. Tomorrow will bring partly sunny skies with a high of 84. Tomorrow night, anticipate partly cloudy conditions with a low of 60. Tuesday, we'll see variable cloudiness with a high of 90. Wednesday, we'll have times of clouds and sun with a heavy thunderstorm possible in the afternoon and a high of 83. I'm AccuWeather meteorologist Jason Caterina for AM 1460 and FM 101.1, The Answer.
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0: Friday, August the 14th. Coming up in just a few minutes, we have NBC News legal analyst Danny Savalos. He's going to come in and help us understand what happened in court in New York today with Luigi Mangione. The breaking news, in case you've missed it, is that Luigi has pleaded guilty to federal stalking charges, and that could put him in jail for life. What is still hanging out there are the state murder charges in New York. His lawyers are arguing that the guilty plea today and what he's admitted to in open court should get him out of the state charges. I want to understand this better. So we got Danny coming by in just a few minutes as we cover the Luigi Mangione situation. You know, interestingly, Hollywood Sean, I don't know if you remember this or not, but I think the first day I ever appeared on Salem Radio was a day that they had asked me to come in and fill in one day for the legend Mike Gallagher. So I showed up at the Salem office down in New York City. It was cold. It was December. right after the election. And I showed up down at the Salem office. And about the time I got there, this story was unfolding. This murder happened early in the morning. Brian Thompson was going to a conference or a company meeting or something outside of the one of the hotels there in Midtown. And so about the time we were going on the air, this started to break. And I remember spending all morning, really, talking about this case. And now here we are all these months later, a year and a half later, and we're on Salem Radio, and Luigi Mangione is admitting in open court that he did it. What's been amazing about that case, to be honest, is the number of fans, the number of cult-like followers that Luigi Mangione has collected. He really has inspired a national anti-corporate vigilante cult. People out there who were saying, yeah, violence against people we don't like and corporations and politicians, that's a good thing, and this guy's our hero. Pretty disgusting, actually, when you think about it. Anyway, Danny Savalas coming by just a little bit to break down the legal piece. I want to turn some attention to Nevada's 2nd Congressional District. This is a sprawling seat that covers most of northern Nevada. From Reno to Sparks and Carson City, we've got Fallon, Elko, Eli, or Ellie. We'll have to ask our next guest how you pronounce it. It combines the fast-growing Reno suburbs with some ranching and mining and public lands communities across rural Nevada. Politically, this is the state's only Republican-leaning district. It has a Cook rating of R+7, so on balance, Republicans should be a little bit favored here. President Trump carried this district by 14 points last time. Democrats have never won the seat, but for the first time in 15 years, Congressman Mark Amaday is not on the ballot because he's retiring. And Republicans have nominated retired Air Force Lieutenant Colonel Dave Flippo. He's a political newcomer, but he did have the support of President Trump in the primary. And he's facing a Democrat named Teresa Benitez Thompson, who is a former state legislator. I think Republicans start here with a clear advantage, but with no incumbent and open seat, Democrats are feeling plucky in northern Nevada. But let's hear what Dave Flippo is telling the voters of northern Nevada. Cut one.
1: Lieutenant Colonel David Flippo, a father, a grandfather, married to his high school sweetheart, Dawn, for 42 years. David spent his life defending our country. 4 deployments to Iraq and awarded the Bronze Star, endorsed by President Trump. Ready to stand with ICE and deport the illegal immigrants, stop men in girls' sports and girls' bathrooms, and a total ban on gender change operations performed on minors.
2: Endorsed by Turning Point Action.
3: I'm David Flippo, and I approve this message.
0: And joining us now to discuss the race is the Republican nominee, David Flippo. David, good to hear your voice today, sir, and it was nice to see you. I was out in Reno, as you know, recently, and we met out there and had a great conversation, and I invited you to come on the show. I think this is an interesting campaign, and you won an interesting primary. So welcome in here to the Scott Jennings Show. Let's discuss it.
4: Scott, thanks for having me. You know, this is critical. This is a critical seat, as you are aware. But I tell you what, listening to you and your speech in Reno here, it truly inspired me. You know, the things that you were saying, we are all in agreement. We need to save this country. And there's so much. You know, I just wish you could show your speech that you did here over and over again, because it's going to inspire everybody that sees it. So thank you for coming here and doing that. But look, you stole a lot of my thunder. You told us all about the district here. And oh, by the way, it's Ely.
0: Ely, okay. You
4: say that one.
0: You know, sometimes you see things on the page and you're like, oh boy, there's no pronunciation on here. I'm either going to take a shot in the dark or That's just right. admit that I don't know. And I admitted that, that I didn't know. Ely, got
4: Absolutely.
0: It. Thank you.
4: Hey, it's a huge district. It takes me, it's an 8-hour drive east to west, and it's about a 5-hour drive north to south. So it's a lot of traveling to hit this district and hit it hard. And it's got urban, it's got rural. So I won 11 of the 13 counties in the primaries. So everything went good. As you mentioned there, I was endorsed by President Trump. I was endorsed by Turning Point, Freedom Caucus, the conservative side of the party, endorsed me heavily. So very proud of that. And it was a big win. I won by double digits in the primary. So, now it's on to the general. And the Democrats have actually made this a target seat. They see it as an open seat to Congressman Amedee's retirement. He did a great job. And, you know, it's time to move on. So we're fighting hard. We're not taking anything for granted in this race. We need all the help we can get, all the support. The Democrats, they have a candidate who fits a lot of squares. And, you know, being funded somewhat by the DSA and other parts of the party. So we're fighting hard. And, you know, we look forward to this campaign and taking it to the finish line in November.
0: Dave, I'm interested in your military background. You really served our country with distinction in Iraq. And, you know, you won the Bronze Star. And you stood up three combat bases in Iraq. You led maintenance operations for all these combat aircraft. You had four total deployments. You know what it's like to put on the uniform. You know what it's like to serve and to love this country. You know what it's like to fight terrorists in the Middle East. And I'm curious about your experience and how that has informed your views of the Iranian conflict today.
4: Absolutely. Thanks for that. Look, my family served since the Revolutionary War. I had a corporal in the Virginia militia, actually. And so we've served all these years. And I come from a family of service and culture. You know, I'm looking forward to continuing that service as a member of Congress. 24 years in the Air Force. Started off enlisted. I became an officer. I was a maintenance officer. I was a logistics officer. You mentioned the war there. I was the logistics commander out of Kuwait, Al Jaber, Kuwait, in Iraq. I got the tasking to stand up those bases inside Iraq. So as we captured those bases, we had to get the logistics footprint in order to land the aircraft. And so we had to get the A-10s on battlefield, closer to the Marines, closer to the Army, so they could do their job. And so we stood up Talil Air Base, to Kirkuk, and then Baghdad. I was in Baghdad when we captured Baghdad. So it was a lot of work, a lot of effort. You know, had over 1,000 airmen scattered throughout Iraq. Command and control was a problem, but we made it happen, and we were successful in that mission. So I retired as the aircraft maintenance commander up at Eielson Air Force Base in Alaska, and was then hired by BP Alaska to manage and create their maintenance program for them in Alaska on the oil fields. So I've got a pretty good breadth of experience. I'm no longer there at BP, and I own two small businesses. So the breadth of experience that I bring to the table for Congress is pretty wide.
0: And based on that experience, just sort of curious, how are you viewing the conflict with Iran? Obviously, we've been there for a few months now. I think we've made a lot of progress destroying their military. And you certainly faced down, I'm sure, Iranian terror proxies when you served in Iraq. What do you think the president ought to do now? How does this end, in your opinion?
4: Now, I think, you know, we need to put an end to it is what it needs to do. I think that the president has done a great job as far as doing everything he can to negotiate with these guys. They're just not willing to negotiate. It's unfortunate. They're a country that doesn't care about its people. They care about their regime more than they do their people. And, you know, it's time to end the war. It's to put a finish to it. If that means regime change, you know, I don't know. I don't know what it's going to look like. But, you know, I spent my entire career over in the Middle East. And actually totaled 12 deployments between, if you count Desert Storm and Operation Southern Watch and Northern Watch and Iraqi Freedom. It just went on and on. You know, we have been at war with Iran for 47 years. And unfortunately, some of the media is sitting there saying that Trump is starting a war here. And I believe wholeheartedly that Trump is ending a war that's been going on for 47 years where Iran has been killing us.
0: Yeah, I do too. I think people seem to have amnesia about the last half century of what the world has been like with these butchers in Tehran in charge. Well, your experience, I think, will serve the Republicans well up in Washington, D.C., as decisions are made on this in the years ahead. I want to get to your opponent quickly. Her name is Teresa Benitez Thompson, quite liberal. She was in the Nevada legislature, and from what I count here, at least 11 tax increases or tax extensions she voted for, things on higher payroll taxes, business taxes, sales taxes, property taxes, fuel taxes, mining, and other taxes. She tax. That was the hallmark of her service. It seems to be a pretty bright line between a low-tax conservative like you and a high-tax liberal like Teresa Benitez Thompson.
4: You know, I'm a free market constitutional conservative, and I think we need to reduce taxes, and we need to get the federal government out of the business of controlling the state and local governments. She is a big government person. She believes that she can spend your money better than you can, and she believes that the federal government's job is to spend that money. She, and even the state, as a state legislator, you listed off there, you probably missed a few, but she is every tax increase that we've had here in Nevada. She's a DEI. You name it, she's done it on the left. Everything that we're running against in this country, and I think we need to save this country, is kind of who she represents. So this is going to be a battle between which side this country is going to go. Are we going to go left, or are we going to go on the side of right so we can save America?
0: It's common sense first communism, as the speaker says. I know where you stand. David Flippo of Nevada's 2nd Congressional District, he's the constitutional conservative running. Look him up. He's an American hero, served our country, and now he seeks to go to Washington. David, thanks for your time. Great meeting you out in Reno a couple of weeks ago. I need to talk to you all about sleeping arrangements and specifically on what bed you are sleeping. If it's hot where you are, chances are it is. It's August, and you're a hot sleeper, and you wake up and it's sweaty, I must recommend to you the Ghost Bed. I'm now sleeping on a Ghost Bed in my own home. 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You try Ghost Bed, you get 101 nights to try it at home. 101 nights. 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It's a ghost bed, but the only reason you'll be shivering, it won't be with fright. It'll be with coolness, and I know that's what you want in a mattress. Danny Savalos is next. Scott Jennings on Salem. Stay with us.
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32: In 1783, the Revolutionary War was nearly over, but America's future remained uncertain. Officers in the Continental Army were angry. Congress had failed to provide promised pay, and some considered using the Army's power to force the government's hand. George Washington understood their frustration. But he also knew the liberty they had fought to win could be destroyed by the very army that secured it. Washington confronted his officers and urged them to choose honor, patience, and loyalty to the Republic over rebellion. He could have used their anger to increase his own power. Instead, he used his influence to restrain it. Power asks what it can take. Character asks what duty requires. Washington's lesson still stands. Freedom survives when leaders place principle above ambition and remain faithful to God, country, and the people they serve.
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0: Well, the hamster died. We have a little hamster, and he turns a wheel, and that wheel is what powers our ability to put guests on the air. And just as we were coming into this segment, the hamster died, which means NBC News legal analyst Danny Savalos has not yet joined us, but he will momentarily, because I sent Hollywood Sean to the pet store to get another hamster. And right on cue is NBC News legal analyst Danny Savalos. Danny, we're covering the breaking news of Luigi Mangione in court today, pleading guilty on the federal side. I'm just going to stop there and turn it over to you. What happened? It seemed dramatic. Tell us what happened and then what that means for the state murder charges.
13: Yeah, it's so dramatic, Scott. I mean, what a surprise. But here's the thing. A defendant can always plead guilty at any time. It's whether or not he gets a deal with the prosecutors and whether a judge accepts a deal. It gives prosecutors and judges some control. But any defendant can pop in and have a change of plea hearing and plead guilty in federal court. And what this does, and you saw if you watched the colloquy where he had to answer under oath, and this is why, Scott, defense attorneys like me, I hate plea hearings, because the defendant has to admit to a lot of stuff. And if they feel like they're innocent, then a plea hearing could go sideways really quickly. But Luigi was obviously very well prepared. So he's pleaded guilty in federal court. What this potentially means is he may have successfully found a way to get rid of the New York State prosecution completely. But, Scott, it's a massive gambit, because if he fails, then he is completely sunk in his New York State case, because he has now essentially admitted to all the relevant conduct, albeit different technical charges, but the same relevant conduct in that federal case. So now moving forward, the next step is to ask New York State judge to dismiss the state prosecution based not on the Constitution's double jeopardy clause, but instead New York law's more expansive double jeopardy clause, which essentially provides that if it arises from the same transaction, you can't prosecute them again.
0: All right, let me just back up here. In court, Mangione stands in front of a judge and dramatically says, I shot Brian Thompson and he died in Manhattan. So he flat out admits it. That's number one. Number two, because he admitted to that and pleaded guilty to the federal charges, what could his sentence be on the federal side? What is he looking at here?
13: Oh, up to potentially life. Now, here's the thing. And by the way, as I predicted, there was no deal with prosecutors. I knew there wouldn't be one, Scott, and I'll tell you why. And with your experience in government, you've probably known more federal prosecutors than I have. These are parsimonious, stingy people when it comes to deals. And I'm not saying that lightly. I say that with all respect. But federal prosecutors are known for being really tough when it comes to deals. And I don't see any motivation for any federal prosecutor to offer a deal to Luigi Mangione, because they have a very good case, and this is a very, very high profile case. So not surprisingly, he comes in, he pleads guilty, and that's where we are with this right now. And in order to plead guilty, he has to essentially admit to all of these things. So now if he's unable to stop the New York prosecution, Scott, you're exactly right. He has stood in open court and said, I did this.
0: So at no point, by the way, because of the way this has all come down, He is out of the woods on the death penalty. Is that right?
13: That's right. And it's really, and by the way, Scott, if I can say as an aside, you know, this legal defense team should be taught in law schools, and I'll tell you why. Because here are a couple truths. Luigi Mangione will almost certainly be convicted on both his state and federal cases, both of them. Obviously, one, he's already been convicted. He's pleaded guilty. And so you might say, oh, well, you know, the defense, they didn't win. Oh, they won. All right. And an example of how they won, one major win was that they successfully got rid of the death penalty in the federal case. And it was a very clever argument. Their argument was essentially that the way they got to the death penalty was a crime of violence plus death. And they argued successfully that categorically stalking could be violent. Stalking is scary. Stalking is bad. But it's not categorically always a violent crime. It's not a crime of violence. Therefore, that aggravating circumstance that gave prosecutors the option for the death penalty was gone. And that was an amazing win for the defense. Now, obviously, they can't make the case go away, but they may have saved Mangione's life.
0: Well, that's probably the best they could hope for. A lot of people will be disappointed he's not getting the death penalty, but we appreciate your expertise. Danny Savalos, maybe the best legal analyst going on television. Catch him on NBC News and sometimes here on the Scott Jennings Show. More news after this. Stay with us.
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2: Fox News, I'm Carmen Roberts. The number of people killed by historic flooding in Indiana rises to 7 after a bicycle rider crashed into a washed-out section of a road. In Hawaii, Lala failed to make landfall but still slammed the Big Island with 70-mile-an-hour winds and caused at least one death.
3: Parts of that island got as much as 3 feet of rain, and that water actually swept several homes right off their foundations, and officials believe some of those homes were occupied. We are expecting rain for much of the day here.
2: Fox Weather's Katie Byrne in Honolulu. And Ukraine launches one of its largest aerial attacks of the war, killing at least 6 people in Russia.
4: An 83-year-old was killed in several homes, a railway station, and reports of a Russian rocket fuel plant were also damaged elsewhere.
2: Fox's Stephanie Bennett in London. 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
5: From the Weather Center, tonight expect a chance of a thunderstorm early this evening. Otherwise, it'll be partly cloudy with a low of 56. Tomorrow will bring partly sunny skies with a high of 84. Tomorrow night, anticipate partly cloudy conditions with a low of 60. Tuesday, we'll see variable cloudiness with a high of 90. Wednesday, we'll have times of clouds and sun with a heavy thunderstorm possible in the afternoon and a high of 83. I'm AccuWeather meteorologist Jason Caterina for AM 1460 and FM 101.1, The Answer.
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11: Friday, August the 14th, Jim Jordan of Ohio coming up in just a moment. First, a quick check of the headlines. Luigi Mangione pleading guilty this morning to federal stalking charges in the fatal shooting of United Healthcare CEO Brian Thompson. Luigi stood in front of a judge and says, "I did it." Now, he still faces murder charges in the state of New York, but his lawyers are trying to get those thrown out based on today's guilty plea in federal court. We'll keep an eye on that. President Trump touting his immigration record on the tarmac in front of Air Force One today before leaving for New York. Take a listen to the president, cut 14.
12: Administration marks 15 straight months with zero border releases as apprehensions plunged 94%. In other words, the border. And that means for 15 straight months, we've had zero people crossing the border. Are you impressed? Is anybody impressed? You are. Thank you. I'll give you the first question, therefore.
11: This just into the show. An American Christian missionary believed to have been captured by radical Islamic terrorists has been freed and is on his way home from Niger. He was in captivity for 9 months. Kevin Rideout is his name. The FBI has got a hold of him, and they're bringing him back to the United States. He was originally abducted by three armed individuals. That's great news. Christian missionary rescued and on his way home to America. Joining me now, one of the strongest voices in the conservative movement, tracking all sorts of issues from his perch as chairman of the House Judiciary Committee, Ohio's own Jim Jordan, Congressman. Thanks for taking some of the August break to talk with us here on the Scott Jennings Show.
13: Oh, you bet.
11: I want to start talking.
13: You bet.
11: Yeah, thanks for being here. I got to start with this. The thing they say never happens is happening every day. We have illegal aliens on the voting rolls in New Jersey.
13: Yeah.
11: We have the Democrat Attorney General in Michigan indicting people who were illegals for voting in the 2024 election. It's happening all over the place. They say it doesn't happen. We know that it happens.
13: Yeah.
11: What I mean, you tell me, how are people in the House Republican Conference reacting to all this news?
13: Well, I mean, you know this, your listeners know this, Scott. It just underscores why the SAVE Act is so important. I mean, why you have to show photo ID, why you have to be a citizen, because, in fact, it was happening to the scale of, 6,000-some-odd voters in New Jersey were illegals but were on the voting roll. And it's like, now what we're trying to figure out is, oh, when Mikey Sherrill did this announcement a few weeks back and said this happened, he tried to blame it on the vendor that they had the contract with who was doing this, signing up people when they were coming into the Bureau of Motor Vehicles. And they tried to blame it on the vendor. But now the vendor's saying, no, no, no, no, it wasn't our fault. We did exactly what we were required to do. You knew the information, and you allowed them to get on the voter registration roll. So we're actually investigating that. It's funny, you got two sides of the two different stories there. And, you know, history has taught me that a lot of times it's the Democrat elected officials who aren't necessarily telling us the whole scoop. So we'll find out if that's accurate. But we're digging into that as part of our oversight work at the Judiciary Committee.
11: Congressman Jordan, I have to talk to you for a moment about Ohio politics. Lots of races going on in Ohio, including a Senate race. The incumbent is John Husted. He came in via appointment following J.D. Vance becoming vice president. And the old senator, Sherrod Brown, is running against him. There's a Fox News

0: we've had an opportunity to fully tell the voters that Sherrod Brown's just a typical left-wing Democrat. I remember where these guys are, and I'm sure you've talked about this, but you had Ms. Hong up there in Madison, Wisconsin, who said we should get rid of Thanksgiving. You got Al Said, who said we shouldn't have footballs against football. And then, of course, you got the radical left who can't tell us, what a woman is, even though it's the WNBA, for goodness sake. So that's today's left. How radical they've become, and where they want to take the country is a dangerous place. And so I think we have to remind voters of that. And then at the same time, talk about the things we told them we were going to do that we did, like securing the border, like cutting their taxes, like making sure there's no tax on tips, and all the things that we were able to get done. I think that's what we got to communicate. And I think Senator Husted will do that. And in the end, he'll be able to win this thing.
1: There are a couple of House races in Ohio where Republicans appear to have a really good chance to knock off a Democrat. One is in the 9th District. Marcy Kaptur is the incumbent Democrat there, and the Republican is named Derek Marin. How do you see that race?
0: Yeah, we were just up a couple of weeks ago doing an event with Derek up in the Toledo area, the northwest part of our state. Marcy Kaptur, of course, has been in, I think she's the longest-serving member now on the Democrat side, maybe close to Hal Rogers.
1: 40 years, I think.
0: One of our guys. Yeah, so it's like 40, 42 years or something. So, I think Derek's a good candidate. I think we can win that one as well. We were the one state, as you know, Scott, that was under our law, we were required to redistrict and redraw the line. It was our state law, so we had to do it. And we did. We did it in a way that actually improves that district. So I think, and then Derek's a good candidate, so hopefully he's going to be able to win that race as well.
1: And there's another race we've been looking in on the show here. That's Ohio's 1st District. Greg Landsman is the Democrat down there. Interesting young candidate on the Republican side named Eric Conroy. Have you had a chance to be with Eric at all? How do you feel about that district?
0: I haven't been down to his district yet. Just actually coming from Michigan right now. I was up helping a candidate of ours, Mike Bouchard, up in the Michigan area, a good candidate who I think can win. But we've, Eric's a good candidate as well. And the kind of guy you want in the United States Congress. So we'll see how that. So his district is not quite as strong as the Derek Marin's as far as Republican voters go, but I still think he has a great chance to win.
1: So you've been up in Michigan. I have to ask you what people are saying about the Senate race. The Fox News polling today shows Republican Mike Rogers up a few points and over 50% against Abdul El-Sayed.
0: Yeah,
1: this, to me, is one of the most important races in the country because of the bright line between what Republicans stand for and what these socialist, Islamo-Marxist Democrats stand for.
0: Yeah, and it's, I think the once, I said this the other day, the once great party of FDR and JFK is now anti-Israel and socialist. And that is, I think that's just scary where the left, the hard left that has control of that party, where they want to go and what they stand for. I think it's real important we point that out. It's great that I think right now the polling is good for former Congressman Rogers, now hopefully soon to be Senator Mike Rogers, that that the voters in Michigan are seeing through that, seeing what Al-Sayed's all about. I mentioned earlier the idea that you're against. I mean, I think about that. Like, okay, you're going to run in an American election process. You're going to run as against Thanksgiving and against football. I mean, I like, go figure. That's how radical these people are.
1: I'll give you the last word on this. I reported to the audience last hour, Congressman, that Hakeem Jeffries gave a speech this week and promised that if they take power in November, they intend to, what he called, reform the Supreme Court, but it's really court packing. They'd like to put a whole bunch of activist politicians on the Supreme Court to essentially turn it into a kangaroo court or another political body. What's your reaction to that?
0: No, remember, when Jerry Nadler was the top Democrat on the Judiciary Committee, the committee that's supposed to safeguard our court system, our constitutional system, the Bill of Rights, the Constitution, everything, he introduced the bill to pack the court, to add 4 liberal justices to the 9-member court to take it to 13. So instead of it being a majority for conservative principles and constitutional principles, it'd be a left-wing court. That's what they want to do. Now, if they're fortunate enough to win, or if the country's, if it's unfortunate that they win, I don't think they can get that done because President Trump will still be in the White House. And frankly, I don't think they're going to win because I think, redistricting helped us. We got good candidates. And as we've talked about now, the left is

0: so radical. But if they would, that's where they would go. And it's scary what they want to do, not just on the court, but a host of other issues.
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8: 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Officers in the Continental Army were angry. Congress had failed to provide promised pay, and some considered using the Army's power to force the government's hand. George Washington understood their frustration, but he also knew the liberty they had fought to win could be destroyed by the very army that secured it. Washington confronted his officers and urged them to choose honor, patience, and loyalty to the Republic over rebellion. 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
11: This is The Answer. The voice of reason, common sense for the American people. This is The Scott Jennings Show.
1: Okay, it's that time of the week, Friday afternoon, and we bring you, and it's obvious this week, the relief factor pain of the week. Hit it.
12: And now, the relief factor, pain of the week.
1: And this week's pain, it brings me some pleasure to report to you that this week's pain belongs to the Democratic Party, and the pain comes in the name of the terminally online streamer called Hassan Piker. He is this wealthy socialist internet streamer who has spent years saying the most radical and offensive and politically toxic things imaginable. Hassan Piker has defended Hamas. He has expressed sympathy for violent extremists. He says America deserves 9/11. And he has built an online following by feeding young leftists a steady diet of anti-American poison. And now, Democrats are discovering that Hassan Piker has become a tremendous pain for them. A Piker pain, if you will. Democrats cannot pretend that he is merely some random from the internet. He has become one of the most prominent campaign surrogates for many Democrats, including the Democrat Senate nominee in Michigan, Abdul El Sayed. El Sayed has eagerly embraced his best buddy, Piker. He has appeared with him. He has used his platform to reach all these socialist voters who have now taken control of the Democratic Party in Michigan and scared the bejesus out of people up there. Piker isn't hiding the mission either. He's openly pressuring Democrats to stop pretending to be moderates and fully embrace socialism. He even dresses like Chairman Mao, because apparently the communist message wasn't obvious enough already. It's always amusing to me how costumery is so important to these leftist theater kids. I will now play for you, in his own words, a sampling of things that Piker has told his audience that Democrats now own. Let's start with this. Cut number 8.
13: It's unconstitutional. Man, you can and me from the back, okay? I the Constitution. I wipe my the Constitution. It's a piece of paper, dude. Shut up. The Constitution and this country, okay? You stupid.
1: That is Hassan Piker, leading Democrat influencer with his views on the U.S. Constitution. Here's another one, cut 11.
14: If you cared about Medicare fraud or Medicaid fraud, you would Rick Scott.
13: Yeah, kill them. Kill those motherfuckers. Murder those motherfuckers in the street. Let the streets soak in their red capitalist blood.
15: Didn't he go to war and like literally lose his eye because some Mujahideen, a brave soldier, his eye hole with their isn't that how he lost his dumb eye? America deserved 9/11, dude. I'm saying it.
1: All right. If that isn't enough for you, let's listen to another one. Cut number 10.
16: I don't have any sort of patriotism in my heart for America, but just in general.
1: I don't have any patriotism for America. This is the number one Democrat leftist socialist influencer in America. He has no patriotism for our country. He thinks that Rick Scott, a U.S. senator, should be murdered. He thinks the streets should run red with the blood of the capitalists. He says he wipes his you-know-what with the Constitution. Imagine being Abdul el-Sayed and having to explain every day for the rest of this election why this man is your best buddy and one of your leading campaign surrogates. You know what, though? El-Sayed doesn't mind. He's obviously fine with all of this. Why else would he make his best buddy Piker the hood ornament of this Senate campaign? But imagine having to be these Democrats around the country running in these competitive districts, trying to convince normal Americans that their party has returned to the center, while one of its most influential online personalities, who's out campaigning for Democrats, is dressing like Chairman Mao and demanding the embrace of socialism and political extremism and violence. That's not a minor ache, ladies and gentlemen. That is a throbbing, chronic, political migraine. But now Democrats are trying to back away from him, and Piker is none too pleased, but he's begging Democrats to defend him. Begging like a dog for a little help from the Democrats that he has been savaging online for years. Listen to this begging, cut six.
17: I know we don't always see eye to eye on a lot of stuff. But you have to literally, at some point, I know you don't want to do this, not because you love what I have to say, not because I'm a part of this coalition, even though I am, whether you like it or not, but you are going to inevitably have to say, this is a ridiculous conversation that we're having, because the real conversation that Republicans don't want to have is the cost of living crisis. That requires you, at some point, to basically take the L a little bit, okay? And maybe be a little bit more honest about how I'm not this dangerous, toxic, radical force.
1: Listen to this simpering, whining, play-acting socialist begging for Democrats to defend him. He knows full well what a drag on the Democratic Party he is, and that is why he is the Democratic relief factor pain of the week.
12: That's the relief factor pain of the week.
18: Fox News, I'm Carmen Roberts. The number of people killed by historic flooding in Indiana rises to 7 after a bicycle rider crashed into a washed out section of a road. In Hawaii, Lala failed to make landfall but still slammed the Big Island with 70 mile an hour winds and caused at least one death.
19: Parts of that island got as much as 3 feet of rain, and that water actually swept several homes right off their foundations, and officials believe some of those homes were occupied. We are expecting rain for much of the day here.
18: Fox Weather's Katie Byrne in Honolulu. And Ukraine launches one of its largest aerial attacks of the war, killing at least 6 people in Russia.
20: An 83-year-old was killed in several homes, a railway station, and reports of a Russian rocket fuel plant were also damaged elsewhere.
18: Fox's Stephanie Bennett in London. 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
22: From the Weather Center, tonight expect a chance of a thunderstorm early this evening. Otherwise, it'll be partly cloudy with a low of 56. Tomorrow will bring partly sunny skies with a high of 84. Tomorrow night, anticipate partly cloudy conditions with a low of 60. Tuesday, we'll see variable cloudiness with a high of 90. Wednesday, we'll have times of clouds and sun with a heavy thunderstorm possible in the afternoon and a high of 83. I'm AccuWeather meteorologist Jason Caterina for AM 1460 and FM 101.1, The Answer.
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1: We round out the week with Friday punditry, as we always do. Our special guest pundit is Matt Whitlock. You know him from the 10-minute drill. He comes up in 60 seconds as we discuss the week's political news. But first, I need to tell you about a new documentary that you cannot miss. Just 2 weeks before his tragic assassination last September, conservative leader Charlie Kirk sat down for one of his final interviews to wrestle with a timeless question. Does God still speak today? That conversation became the foundation for this powerful and provocative new documentary. It is called Can You Hear Me Now? It explores prophecy, faith, scripture, history, and the role that believers are called to play in our culture today. Follow director Matthew Thayer's investigation, examining the evidence, weighing today's most prominent prophetic voices against scripture, history, political, and scientific scrutiny. Rather than asking you what to think, this film invites you to examine the evidence, consider the biblical foundations, and to reflect on what it all means for believers who are living in today's culture. 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You can pre-order it now. The film is called Can You Hear Me Now? 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Either way, check out this new documentary about Charlie Kirk's last interview. All right, joining us here on the Scott Jennings Show, my friend, Republican communications strategist, conservative political commentator, Matt Whitlock. He is the vice president at CRC Advisors, a Virginia-based communications and public affairs firm. And he hosts the 10-Minute Drill. It's a podcast that summarizes political news and develops concise conservative talking points. If you want to be in the know and want to be sort of programmed on how to talk about the news of the day, I highly recommend the 10-Minute Drill. Matt used to work for Senator Orrin Hatch. He's also been at the National Republican Senatorial Committee. This man knows politics and campaigns inside and out. Matt Whitlock, welcome back to the Scott Jennings Show.
2: Thank you for having me. Always an honor. Always fun.
1: Well, it's good to see you, and thank you again for joining us. I know it's August. You Washington guys, August, hard to find you guys in August, but here you are on the Scott Jennings
2: Show. This place empties
1: out. About that.
2: Empties out, man. Thanks for having me.
1: Absolutely. Well, let's talk about the week that was in politics. We had a big primary week. We'll start up in Wisconsin, where the socialist candidate for governor, I was going to say front runner for governor, but not the front runner anymore because she lost, Francesca Hong, crashed and burned. I'm interested in your thoughts on this. Here's sort of the question. All the polling, Matt, had Francesca Hong way ahead in the last couple of weeks before the election, but then she lost. Some people say the polling was bad. Some people say she just had an epic campaign collapse. Where do you come down on it?
2: I think it's two things. I do think that the polling has overestimated these college-educated white people in urban areas. It's the same thing we saw with Abdul in Michigan. But at the same time, I also think that she sort of ran into the buzzsaw of people sort of getting to know her better and that working directly against her in that last three-week period. I will say the last poll in the state had her up 22 points. And there's no good sort of explanation for polling, you know, that isn't just a massive fail, a massive misread of the electorate. But at the same time, I think it's crazy that cratering that happened, because David Crowley, the person who won the race, was not a strong candidate at all. He had dropped out about 6 weeks before Election Day because he was in low single digits. But what happened was every other potential sort of establishment challenger to Francesca Hong had to drop out in scandal. And so he ended up winning by process of elimination as a proxy for, you know, wanting someone who doesn't hate Thanksgiving. But at the same time, he hobbles into this in a pretty weak position. He was below 40% in the primary. So I think that, you know, Republicans feel like they've got a really, really good shot there.
1: I think Hong crashed and burned. The Thanksgiving thing was just bizarre. But she was dramatically outspent, and she never got the endorsement of Bernie Sanders or AOC. You know, if not but for those two things, she might have won anyway. Some people were trying to portray this as, oh, the socialists. Yeah, some people were saying, well, you know, the socialists aren't as strong as you think they are. I think the opposite is true. I think the fact that she still came within just a few thousand votes of winning shows just how strong the socialist brand is. Even amid scandal and stupidity, and even without Bernie and AOC, she nearly pulled it off anyway. I think it's evidence of the socialism still flourishing and advancing in the Democratic Party.
2: If you look at in-state, the in-state Democrat establishment rallied everything they had to Crowley. And as you said, he only squeaked it out by less than 1%. And so I think you're absolutely right. If she had had a Bernie or AOC endorsement, any tiny thing would have taken her over the hump or likely even given her a really decisive victory. I think that the socialism brand itself wasn't really on trial here as much as a crazy lady who hates Thanksgiving, who sort of couldn't get out of her own way. But it does speak to the fact that within the party, all of the energy remains on that very far left DSA fringe. And I think that that's going to really hurt Democrats in November.
1: Also on Tuesday night, Matt Whitlock's our Friday pundit, by the way. Tuesday night, there was a primary in Minnesota. And I think there's a reason that Democrats aren't talking about and the media isn't talking about Minnesota. And it's because they don't want people to know and realize just how crazy Peggy Flanagan really is. We're all talking about El Sayed or Troy Jackson or supposed male James Tallarico. If you spent 10 minutes looking through the Peggy Flanagan file, you would say, I mean, where's this lady's straitjacket? But she is the nominee for the United States Senate in Minnesota, and the Republicans have Michelle Tafoya. I think it's a sleeper race. What's your analysis of the Minnesota Senate situation?
2: Couldn't agree more. I was watching Michelle Tafoya's sort of election night interview with Katie Pavlich, and just listening to her talk, she sounds like a senator. Part of it is that sportscaster voice that is just like wonderful, but she's good on message. She's a very, very strong sleeper candidate. And to your point, I think media wants to avoid, let's call it Francesca Honging her, Peggy Flanagan, because she's a lunatic. And if people get to know her better, she'll have the same effect as Francesca Hong. There's so much video out there of Flanagan, you know, dressing in a burqa and speaking Arabic and talking about crazy trans things and wanting to arrest ICE. I think that that is one that people should really watch closely, because even though Minnesota is a pretty communist state, there is a breaking point for just about everybody with these lunatics. And so I think that that's one that people should absolutely be watching. And Tafoya is a really, really good get for Republicans.
1: You know, for all the complaining that Democrats have done over the years about supposed political violence on the right, Flanagan said one of the most egregious things I've ever heard. And nobody on the left or in the Democratic Party ever says it was wrong or holds her accountable. Back during all the ICE craziness in Minnesota, she made a video. Now, she's the sitting lieutenant governor, and she made a video telling her followers to, quote, put your body on the line. She was telling people to literally fling themselves into the middle of active law enforcement situations, which, by the way, some people did. It was highly irresponsible, but there has not been a more Looney Tunes Democrat in the country than Peggy Flanagan when it comes to not enforcing our immigration laws and encouraging all this chaos and violence in the street. She is an agent of chaos, and she's a sitting lieutenant governor of the state. Very irresponsible, Matt.
2: I completely agree. And I think that, you know, that put yourself on the line video was at a moment where we were already at a fever pitch. And you'll remember there was a House member even months before that who said some of us might have to die to make the point about ICE going too far. And it has seemed like Peggy Flanagan was also trying to sort of pour gasoline on that fire and saying the only way we're going to get the political changes we want, because they're running against the popular opinion of the American people who want illegal immigrants deported, is they needed to create some staged incidents, or they needed to stage some incidents where violence could happen. And that did happen. And I think that it's incredibly destructive. You'll also remember the t-shirt she wore about protecting trans kids that had a bloody knife on it, because she's arguing for, you know, violent overthrow of anyone who opposes the radical trans agenda. And I think that she is a brand of left-wing nut job that is incredibly dangerous and scary to watch, but it does show where the Democrat base is right now. They view violence as acceptable. Just today, we've got the Luigi Mangione plea deal outside. There's a group of Democrat people, and I mean, they're not, you know, elected Democrats, but they're people that probably predominantly align with the Democrat socialists, who believe that violence is an acceptable answer to your policy issues. And when you've got a lieutenant governor of a state like Minnesota, who's also willing to use that kind of rhetoric, you see how we get the violent incidents we're seeing more and more of.
1: Matt Whitlock is our pundit of the week. Matt is a Republican communications specialist and expert, lots of experience. Matt, I want to round out this segment with a simple question. The midterms are coming, and the Democrats are nominating crazy people. The number one issue is going to be the economy. What is your advice to Republican candidates right now about how to talk about the economic conditions in the country and how to draw the bright line between the Republican view of how to fix the economy and the socialist view of what this country should become?
2: I think every Republican needs to look at every day between now and election day of the midterms as needing to accomplish two goals, 50-50, both of which are equally important. And it will be easier to do the first one, which is constantly highlight the radicalism of the left, the crazy. And we're going to have an entire midterm convention focused on highlighting the risks and dangers of socialism and the fact that our view and our ideas will lead to a better life for people. But the other side of that coin is we have to make an affirmative case for an economy that includes everybody. And we need to talk about how the policies we've worked on in the past are a step in that direction. We can't fall into the Joe Biden trap of, actually, you're doing awesome, look at all these positive indicators. We need to help people see that that our ideas and policies are the path to prosperity that they believe in, while the other side wants to clamp down, raise the cost of everything in their lives for government services that work worse for them. And if we don't do both sides of that coin, I think we'll get crushed, because younger voters in particular just don't view socialism and communism as scary as former generations did. They need to know somebody's looking out with creative answers to the challenges that they face. So it's that 50-50 all the way through Election Day.
1: That is the advice of Republican communications expert Matt Whitlock. He's host of the 10-Minute Drill. Matt, you get that on YouTube, yes?
2: YouTube, Apple Podcasts, Spotify, Instagram, X. Yeah. We try to be everywhere to meet people where they are.
1: I love that. Well, wherever you prefer to get your political content, please type in 10-Minute Drill and look up our friend Matt Whitlock. Matt, when we come back, we're going to do our Friday tradition of picking the week's winners and losers. I hope you have yours ready. I have mine ready. You'll have the honors of the winner right after this. It's Scott Jennings on Salem. Stay with us.
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1: Rounding out the week here on Friday, August the 14th, our pundit of the week is Matt Whitlock, host of the 10-Minute Drill. Matt, before we do our winners and losers, I thought I might get a little breaking news in here. Luigi Mangione is kind of the news of the day, pleading guilty to federal charges and admitting in open court that he did shoot and kill UnitedHealthcare CEO Brian Thompson. It was kind of a dramatic gambit by his lawyers today, Matt. By pleading guilty to these federal charges and admitting the crime, his lawyers are hoping to use that to get the state murder charges thrown out in New York State. Now, he could still face life in prison for the federal charges. But, of course, a lot of the cult-like following that's come up around Luigi Mangione, these are people who either, A, were cheering on the fact that he did murder a corporate CEO, or B, some people just didn't want to believe it. Maybe that there was some conspiracy and he was taking the fall for it. When you heard the news today, how did it strike you?
2: Honestly, I feel like this trial, they've tried to find every sort of wrench they could throw into it to help a guy that there's more sort of, you know, night and day evidence of guilt than I've seen in a long time. And I think to your point, it is really terrifying to see how many people have gone out of their way to justify this and talk about how violence is an acceptable sort of answer to a policy issue. And we've seen polls that show for a long time that the left views violence as an acceptable sort of political expression. But man, this guy murdered a father in cold blood because he had grievances with the larger healthcare industry. Like, that is a scary, scary sign of where we are right now in our politics.
1: I was looking at some YouGov polling earlier this week, Matt, and I think of the people who were sympathetic to Luigi, like nearly half, it was like 47% identified as very liberal. Or no, it was the other way around. Those who identified as very liberal in the survey, 47% said they had some sympathy for Luigi Mangione. Yeah. I mean, like half the very liberal people were like, yeah, I guess maybe political violence is okay. I mean, it's really kind of troubling. Yep. All right, let's do winners and losers. Matt, I will give you the honors. Tee off. The winner of the week is...
2: My winner of the week is Caroline Leavitt, outgoing White House press secretary who announced she will be leaving the White House to spend more time with her family, including a very, very brand new baby. Caroline got acclaim and praise from across the conservative political spectrum, but even a lot of members of the media praised her work, her professionalism. She was very hard-edged as a press secretary in defending the president when she needed to, which is her job. But she also did a lot of great work behind the scenes to ensure that stories were shaped that helped the president and his cause. But at the same time, she's been, you know, a mom and shown women across the world that you can do incredibly important, powerful things and also have a family. But I think this is great for her kids that, you know, they're going to get to see more of their mom, but also know how great work she did at the time they were born. So huge, huge winner. But also, I think we all won from her service, and somebody great will take her place. I've sent $5 to all my friends in the White House, hoping that they'll bring in our friend Scott Jennings to replace her. But, you know, we'll see what happens.
1: Well, better than sending it to Poly Market, I guess. I see that there's betting odds on this now, Matt Whitlock, and
2: I have make a lot of.
1: If you knew what we're gonna what was gonna happen, one way or the other, if only you knew. You know, I have to say about Caroline, I didn't really know her that well before the campaign in 2024, and I admired her greatly during the campaign. You know, she had a baby during the campaign. She went back to work like 4 days later. It was right after Butler. Yeah. She went back to work. And then she has this baby while serving in the White House and gets back to work rather quickly. Her service to the president and to the country has really been remarkable. She's handled the press as an external-facing matter brilliantly. I agree with you. The behind-the-scenes stuff is... You never see it. It's behind the scenes. That's why they call it that. But the work she does with the reporters, they like her. She's maintained relationships. Yep. I mean, she is by a magnitude of a million a better White House press secretary than what Biden had, Karine Jean-Pierre, who was an absolute dolt and did a terrible job. Yep. But she actually restored, I think, some greatness to the office of White House press secretary. And I served with a couple of great ones, Dana Perino and Tony Snow. But I think we're now back to that standard because of Caroline Leavitt. All right, I got to quickly do the loser of the week. We alluded to her earlier. But the clear loser is the socialist in Wisconsin, Francesca Hong. And she taught us a lesson in politics that, frankly, Matt, I didn't think we needed to be taught, but I guess we did. You can't go around trying to cancel Thanksgiving in Wisconsin and hope to become a major party nominee for governor. That, I mean, it's a lesson that we all needed to learn, and we learned it from loser of the week, Francesca Hong. Catch Matt Whitlock on the 10-minute drill. Catch me on Monday. It's Scott Jennings on Salem. Have a great weekend.
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4: Fox News, I'm Angelo Bavaro. At least seven people are dead in Indiana after historic flooding.
5: In Indianapolis alone, crews have rescued dozens of people and pets as water poured into communities along the White River. Hundreds more have been evacuated in other parts of the state. In some parts of central Indiana, more than 11 inches of rain.
4: Lala continues moving westward offshore of the Hawaiian Islands as a downgraded tropical storm that delivered violent flooding and winds.
6: Governor Josh Green confirms that one person was killed in a car accident, and right now, officials say a search and rescue operation is underway.
4: That is Fox Weather's Katie Byrne. Ukraine launched hundreds of drones across Russia today, killing at least six people in one of Kyiv's largest aerial attacks of the war. 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
7: From the Weather Center, tonight expect a chance of a thunderstorm early this evening. Otherwise, it'll be partly cloudy with a low of 56. Tomorrow will bring partly sunny skies with a high of 84. Tomorrow night, anticipate partly cloudy conditions with a low of 60. Tuesday, we'll see variable cloudiness with a high of 90. Wednesday, we'll have times of clouds and sun with a heavy thunderstorm possible in the afternoon and a high of 83. I'm AccuWeather meteorologist Jason Caterina for AM 1460 and FM 101.1, The Answer.
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8: Let me ask you something. That retirement statement with the big number at the bottom, how much of that is actually yours? Probably not as much as you think. This is Retire Financially Fit, and I'm Barbara Switek. I was on a call with a couple this last spring, and he's 66, just retired after 31 years at a utility company. She's 64, still does the books 2 days a week for a dental office, mostly because she likes the people. And he came onto that call proud of himself, and he really had every right to be. 31 years at one company, never missed a contribution, raised two kids on that paycheck, and still put money away every 2 weeks. And he said, Barb, I think we're in good shape. We've got $900,000 and the house is paid for. So I asked him one question. How much of that $900 is in the 401k? And he had to stop and think about it. Now, this is a man who knew what his truck payment was to the penny in 1988. And he thought about it a while, and then he said, well, just about all of it. And it was $840,000 in the 401k, and the rest of it, $60,000, was in savings at the credit union. Now, his wife hadn't said much up until then, and she'd been letting him do all the talking. But then she spoke up and she asked, so how much of that is really ours? And that's the question hardly anybody asks. With almost 25 years of doing this, and I can count on my hands the number of times that somebody has asked me before I brought it up. And so I told her it was the best question I'd heard in a long time. And I wasn't just being nice to her. I really meant it. You've got a partner in that account. He never put a dime in. He never asked how your year went. He didn't lose any sleep in 2008 when you did. But every time that balance went up, his share went up right along with it. And that's the IRS. And the IRS has been waiting a long time. And the longer he waits, the bigger his share gets. And there's something that you need to know. If your money is sitting in a 401k or a traditional IRA, you really don't know what that account is worth. You know what the statement says, but that's not the same thing. Now, I hate paying taxes as much as you do. Nobody likes writing that check, believe me. And I'm not going to tell you that you did something wrong, because you didn't. Most of us were told to save for retirement in our 401k. Half the time, there was even a match. It was the smart thing to do, and you'd be worse off today if you skipped it. But here's what nobody told you. When you put that money in, you didn't skip the tax on it. You just put it on layaway. And layaway doesn't let you lock in the price. You take the item home now, and you settle up later. And the store tells you what later costs. That's the part of the deal that nobody read out loud to you. You know what you put in. You know what the match was. You could probably tell me what year you bumped it up to maybe 10%, but nobody ever said the price of getting it back out gets set by somebody else years from now, in a year that you don't get to pick.
0: So let me show you what that looks like at the counter. I've worked with a couple who'd been saving 6 years for a trip to Ireland. Both sides of her family came from there and she had never seen it. They wanted $40,000 for that trip. So I told them that they needed to pull out about $52,000 out of the IRA to end up with $40,000 in their hand. And she looked at me and she said, "So the IRS is coming to Ireland with us." And I said, "Yes, ma'am, he is." They took the trip, by the way, 10 days. She sent me a picture from a churchyard outside Galway where her mother and her grandmother were baptized. We just got the money out of a smarter place than the IRA. Now, I want you to think about that number for a second because it isn't a trick and it isn't unusual. $40,000 of Ireland cost, they had to take out $52,000 of savings. And every dollar you take out of pre-tax accounts comes through the same door. A new roof, a truck, a wedding, a hip replacement. Same door, same toll every single time. Now, here's what that does to people. It doesn't make them poor. It makes them careful. I've watched folks with plenty of money go without things that they'd earned three times over. Because every time they pull out a dollar out of that account, they see what it costs them. It just turns their stomach. So they do without. They've got the money. They just can't stand what it costs to spend it.

catching on. Some of them a little too fast, and I'll come back to that thought here in just a moment. Fidelity watches more than 54 million retirement accounts. This spring, they reported that conversions to Roth accounts jumped 41% in a single year. 41%. So something has changed. People are looking at money differently than they used to. And if you're sitting there doing the math in your head and you're not sure of your own numbers, we should talk. I want you to give me a call, 800-883-1518, and ask for a complimentary discovery call. It's going to be about 20, 30 minutes. There's no cost. There's no obligation. And we're going to find out whether there's anything about your accounts, your taxes, and your retirement that you ought to be aware of. Now, think back to when you were putting that money into your 401k. Let's say you're 50. You're making the best money of your life, and every dollar you put in that 401k came off the top of your taxes at whatever rate you were paying. That was real. You kept that money. But look at the trade-off. You got a break at a rate you knew, and you agreed to settle up at a rate that you wouldn't know for another 20 or 30 years. On an amount you couldn't predict, in a year that somebody else picks for you. You know exactly what you got, but you have no idea what it costs. And I want to be fair. I don't think anybody set out to fool you. The people who set up that 401k weren't hiding anything. They were doing what the law let them do. And it was a good deal for a lot of families. But a 401k is a savings account with a bill attached, and the bill doesn't come due for 30 years. Nobody sends you a reminder. Nobody puts the running total on your statement. You just get a number at the bottom of a page every quarter. And after 30 years of looking at that number, you start to believe it. Now, I'll tell you what happens when folks do find out about all of this. A man called me last year, all fired up. His brother-in-law told him to convert the whole IRA at once. $600,000 in 1 year. I asked him what his brother-in-law does for a living. He sells farm equipment. Now, I've got nothing against brother-in-law. Some of my best referrals are brother-in-law. But that would have been one of the most expensive afternoons of that man's life. And I'll come back to why before our hour is up. There's a chapter in my book, Retire Financially Fit, chapter one, and it lays out the five things that have to work together before I'd call anything a plan. 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So here's why that couple really sticks with me. He wasn't careless. He was one of the most careful men I've talked to all year. He had folders, real ones, I mean, with tabs. He just had a number in his head, and it wasn't the real one. And he'd been building his whole retirement on it for about 11 years. And I see that number every week. It might be on a statement. It's in a folder. Sometimes it's written on the back of an envelope in a drawer. It's almost never the right one. Most of what I talk about on this show is to keep you out of trouble and is to help you retire financially fit. There's a stretch of years where you've got more to say over all of this than you'll ever get again. And nobody sends you a letter when it starts or when it's done. Most people don't notice that they were in it until they're looking back at it. And listen, you may be fine. You really may. Plenty of folks are, and I tell them so. But wouldn't it be nice to know that instead of just hoping that you are? So that's what a complimentary discovery call is all about. The number is 800-883-1518. Again, that's 800-883-1518. It's 20 or 30 minutes. There's no cost. There's no obligation. And if everything's in good order, I'm going to tell you so. And if there are red flags, we can discuss some of your options. Now, about that couple. Once we looked at what it takes to get that $840,000 back out, we ran into something that they hadn't planned on. It wasn't the tax rate. They'd made their peace with paying taxes. It's that

0: in about 7 years, they were going to lose control of when that money comes out. Not how much they owed, when it comes out. There's a birthday coming for both of them. And on that birthday, it quits being their decision and starts being somebody else's. They didn't know that. 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And once you see what happens on that birthday, everything I've said so far changes shape just a little bit. 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
0: 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I'm Barbara Switek. Now, before the break, I left you with a couple about $900,000 and a question his wife asked that I've been thinking about ever since. How much of that is really ours? Let me finish that for you. I couldn't give them a number. Nobody can. Anybody who can tell you what your account will cost you in taxes over the next 25 years is guessing. What I could tell them is it's a lot more than they figured on. A real piece of that account is going to somebody else. That's not what really got them. What got them was when I told them what happens in about 7 years. Right now, that man decides when money comes out. He wants $5,000 for a trip. He takes $5,000. Doesn't want anything this year? He takes nothing. His account, his call. But there's a birthday coming up where that stops. And for most folks listening, that birthday is when you turn 73. If you were born in 1960 or later, then that's 75 instead of 73. And it's called a required minimum distribution. And let me put that in just plain English because it's really a mouthful and it doesn't tell you anything. It means that the government's saying you have deferred all of this money in your 401k and your IRA long enough, and it's time to start taking it out. And we're going to tell you how much. And it's not a suggestion. There's a penalty attached if you don't take it. They're going to make you take money out whether you need it or not, whether the market is up or down. On $1 million, it starts around $40,000 a year, and it gets bigger every year you're alive. So the account that grew for 30 years, which was the good news, is the reason that forced withdrawal keeps getting bigger. Doing well made it worse, and nobody tells you that part. I talked to a woman last year, 81 years old, spent her whole working life as a county clerk, widowed for a very long time now. She lives simply. She spends almost nothing. Her required withdrawal that year came out bigger than her Social Security check. And she sat there with the check in her hand and said, "Barb, I don't need this. What am I supposed to put it? What do I do with it?" Well, that's the question, isn't it? It comes out, it gets taxed, and then it sits in a savings account doing nothing for anybody. 11 years of moving her own money from one pocket to the other, paying a toll every time. She's got a coffee can mentality about it now. It comes out, she puts it somewhere safe, and she waits for the next year to do it all over again. And here's the part that catches people off guard, and it caught them. Everybody figures, you know what, fine, I'll need the money anyway. But the IRS never asks whether you really need it. And when folks ask me whether they can just not take the money, the answer is that you can, but there's a penalty attached and it's a steep one, which isn't much of a choice. That required withdrawal, RMD, doesn't replace your other income. It lands on top of it. Social Security keeps coming. The pensions keep coming. And then this shows up on top of it all. Now, your spending didn't change, but your income did. You'll look like somebody who had a very good year, but you won't feel like one. And there's a man that I think about often on this subject, and I want you to hear how he put it. He's 73. He spent 34 years as a defense contractor here in Colorado, and most of it was on the manufacturing side. And his wife, she's 71, raised four kids, went back to work as a dental hygienist when the youngest started school. And when he retired, he did what everybody said to do. He rolled his 401k into an IRA. Clean. One account. One statement. One place to look. They had his pension. They had both Social Security checks. And between those, their bills were covered with room left over. They were not hurting. And then he turned 73. And that first required withdrawal came out to right around $52,000. They didn't need it. Not $1 of it. Their bills were already paid. Nothing had changed in their life. Nobody asked for it, but it arrived because a date on the calendar said it had to. 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This RMD moved them up into the next tax bracket, which meant it wasn't just that $52,000 getting taxed higher. Some of what was already coming in got pulled up with it. More of their Social Security became taxable that year, which was a second thing that nobody had mentioned to them. And then about 2 years later, they got a letter about their Medicare. Now, that one surprises almost everybody, so let me explain. Medicare charges some people more for their coverage if their income is above a certain line. And to decide that, it looks backwards 2 years. So the big year he had at 73 set his Medicare premium at 75. One decision, two bills, 2 years apart, and nobody connects them. And he'd forgotten all about it by then. He opened that letter with no idea why his premium went up. And when he finally put it all together, he looked at me and he said, "Barb, I did everything that they told me to do." And he had. He saved. He didn't touch it. He waited. 34 years of doing exactly what the company handbook told him to do. He did everything right, and the reward was a bill that nobody warned him about. And that's the part that I really just can't get past. Not that he made a mistake, because he didn't. His wife said something to me that afternoon that I want to share with you. She said, "Barb, we had 7 years where we barely had any income at all. He'd stopped working, and we hadn't turned Social Security on yet, and we just sat there. 7 years. They lived off their savings account and a little of the pension. They kept their income about as low as it had been since they were newlyweds. And that whole time, the IRA sat there, untouched, getting bigger, waiting on him to turn 73. They weren't lazy. They weren't careless. They were being careful. Every bit of their instinct said, don't touch the retirement money. And that instinct served them well for 34 years. It just happened to be exactly wrong for those particular 7 years. And I want to name what actually cost them. It was the no decision. Every account you own has a default setting. And the default is leave it alone and let the calendar decide. It's what happens if nobody does anything. And doing nothing feels responsible. Doing nothing feels like patience. It looks identical to discipline from the outside. Leaving a large tax-deferred account completely alone from the day you retire until the government makes you touch it is not a conservative choice. People think it is. It feels like the safe one because you're not doing anything. but you're not avoiding the decision. You're handing it to somebody else and letting them make it later on their schedule at their price. That's not caution. It's just waiting. And that's why I do this show, not to talk anybody out of saving, but to make sure somebody looks at the back half of it before the calendar does. There's one more piece to this, and it's the one that I like least. So I'm going to keep it short and to the point. Right now, if you're married, you file together, two people, one return. One of you is going to be filling out this alone someday. And when that happens, most of the income keeps right on coming. The pension usually continues, at least at some level. The bigger Social Security check is going to stay. The IRA doesn't shrink because somebody died, but the tax brackets do. A single person hits the higher rate a lot sooner than a couple does. Same house, same accounts, less income coming in, and a bigger share of it is going out. I talked with a woman this last spring after her husband had died, and her income had dropped. She'd lost one of the two Social Security checks, and her tax bill went up. She had the letter and her checkbook, and she added it up three different times, and she thought, someone has had to make a mistake, but nobody had. And I'm not bringing this up to frighten you. I'm raising this thought because it's a solvable thing if somebody sees it coming, and an expensive one if nobody does. And the years to do something about it are the years while you're both still here. There's a chapter in my book, Retire Financially Fit, that goes right to this. It's chapter 10. And I lay out the 8 risks that come after your retirement money, and tax risk is right in there. It's one of the 8. And most people never once have seen it written down as a risk. They think of it as a bill. It isn't a bill. It's a risk because you don't control the size of it. 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And half a plan feels exactly like a whole plan right up until the day it doesn't. If half a plan is what you've got, I'd rather you find that out now than at 73. Take me up on a complimentary discovery call. 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Again, 800-883-1518. It's going to be a 20 to 30 minute call. There is no cost or obligation. Now, I've spent this whole hour so far describing a bill you didn't know about and a birthday you can't move. So let me tell you the good part, because there is one, and it's better than most people realize. There are a handful of years where you're in charge of this in a way that you never will be again. Some of you are sitting in the middle of them right now, this afternoon, driving around, running errands, and you have no idea it's happening because they don't feel like anything at all. And that's the whole trouble with them. So I'm Barbara Switek. 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
0: 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I'm Barbara Switek. I've spent most of this hour on a partner that you didn't know you had and a birthday nobody lets you move. And if you've been listening in the car, you're probably gripping that wheel just a little tighter. Well, you can loosen up. This part's better, I promise. Because I don't like leaving people worried, and there's a real answer to all of this. Because most folks get a run of years where they can do something about all of this. And I bet a good number of you are in them right this minute. I call them the quiet years. Nobody names them for you. There's no card in the mail. They just start. And they start the day your paycheck stops, and they end the year that required minimum distributions begin. 73 for most folks, 75 for the younger ones that I mentioned before the break. So for a lot of people, that's 5 years. For some, it's 8 or 10. Retire at 62, and it can be more than a decade. And here's what makes them different from every other year of your adult life. Your income is the lowest it's been since you were young, and the lowest it's ever going to be again. The paycheck's gone. Social Security may not be turned on yet, especially if you're waiting to claim. The forced withdrawals haven't started. If you've got a pension, it's coming in and there's some interest in dividends, but the big pile of income you spent 30 years on top of, not there right now. Most people look at those years and feel poor. Their income dropped, makes them nervous, and they hunker down. I look at those same years and see the one real opening a person gets, because a low income year is the cheapest year you will ever have to move money out of that tax-deferred account on your own terms, instead of waiting until the calendar moves it for you. For 30 years, every dollar you took out of savings stacked on top of a paycheck. The bracket was full before you got out of bed on January 1st. And then you retire, and your taxable income is lower than it probably has been in your whole adult life. Most people sit through those years being careful, proud that they haven't touched the retirement money. And right now, there's something extra sitting on the table, and it has a date attached to it. So let me lay it out for you. There is a deduction for people 65 and older that came out of the tax bill passed in 2025. It's $6,000 per person on top of the regular standard deduction and on top of the extra one that seniors already got. If you're married and you're both 65, that's $12,000. And it starts phasing out if your income runs above $75,000 if you're single, or $150,000 for a couple. And it's temporary. It's on the books for tax years 2025 through 2028, and then it's gone. And that's not me creating urgency to get you to call me. That's a date somebody else wrote into law, and I didn't have anything to say about it. Which means for anybody 65 and up, this year and the next couple years are unusual. There's more room under that line than there normally would be, and it isn't going to be there forever. So what do people do with a year like that? Well, here's where it gets practical. There's a line where one tax rate stops and the next one starts. That line is the whole game. So the idea is to walk up to it and stop. And I mean stop. This is where people hurt themselves. Somebody hears this on the radio, gets excited, moves 200,000 in an afternoon, and blows right past that line. Don't do that. You take some money out of the tax-deferred account in a year when you've got room underneath that line. You pay the tax on it now at a rate that you can see in a year that you choose, and you move it into a Roth where it grows and comes out with no tax on it at all for you or whoever gets it after you. You're not avoiding the bill. Nobody avoids the bill. You're just paying in a year that you picked instead of a year that got picked for you. Same bill, different year, and you get to decide which year. And a Roth is just an account that you've already paid the tax on. A dollar in there is a dollar, not a dollar minus something. And here's the part that matters most, and it goes straight back to what I told you before the break. 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Now, I want to tell you about a couple who did this. He retired at 63 from a school district. She retired at 62, and they both decided to hold off on Social Security until 70, so they'd get the bigger checks, which meant they had about 7 years with almost no taxable income coming in. They were living on a savings account and a small pension. And the first year, they were scared to death of it because their income on paper looked terrible and it felt like going backwards. What they did was this. Every December, once they knew what the year's income had actually been, they figured out how much room was left underneath that line. And then they moved that much over, and not a dollar more. Some years it was $30,000. One year it was less than half of that. One year it was almost nothing, and they let it go. She told me the first December was the hardest. She said writing that check to pay tax on money that they haven't even spent, it felt wrong in her stomach, like paying for something twice. And he said, yeah, but we were going to pay it either way. And this was the year it was on sale. And I have stolen that line from him several times. And they did one thing worth stealing because it's the part that people typically get wrong. They paid the tax on it out of the savings account, not out of the money they moved. That way, every dollar they moved into the Roth stayed in the Roth and kept working for them. If you pay the tax out of the money you're converting, you're shrinking the very thing that you're trying to build. They did that 7 Decembers running, same week, every year. She said it turned into a little ritual. The two of them sat at the table the week before Christmas. Coffee was on, calculator was out, arguing about it a little bit. And by the time the required withdrawal started, a real piece of their retirement was sitting in an account where the government has no claim on it, no schedule for it, and no say about when it comes out. And his wife told me last year, the best part isn't the tax. It's that we finally know what our money is. And nobody handed those two a clever strategy. Somebody just pointed out to them once that they were standing in a stretch of years worth using. And after that, it was 7 Decembers and a little discipline. Now, I have to tell you the hard part, and I'd be doing you really a disservice if I skipped it. Every bit of what I just described runs on one number. How much room you have underneath that line this year after everything else has been accounted for. Not last year, this year. And that number is different for every single person that's listening right now. It moves the year your Social Security starts. It moves if you sell a rental or one of you picks up a part-time job. And if you're on Medicare, pushing your income up in 1 year can raise your premium 2 years down the road. So the number has to account for that as well. Now, I'll be honest with you about something. This is not right for everybody. Matter of fact, a man called me a few months ago, 68, wanting to know if he should convert his IRA to a Roth. He'd been reading about it all year. You know, he'd been carrying it around like homework he hadn't done. And I asked him 3 questions. And after the third one, I told him, no, not this year. And you know what he said? He said, that's the best news I've had in 8 months. He wasn't relieved about the taxes. He was relieved that he could put it down. 8 months he'd carried that around, 8 months of feeling behind on something. And it turned out he wasn't behind on anything at all. So sometimes the right answer is no, don't. And in 8 months of reading about it, nobody had ever been willing to just tell him so. So no, I can't tell you on the radio whether this is your year. Nobody can, and I'd be suspicious of anyone who tries. What I can tell you is that it's a real number. It is knowable, and almost nobody has ever sat down and figured out what theirs is. And let me be honest with you about what that phone call is and what it isn't, because I'd rather you hear it from me. It's not where we run your numbers. Nobody's doing your taxes in 20 minutes on the phone, and if somebody offers you that, I'd hang up. But this is a conversation to find out whether this is even a live issue in your situation, or whether you're already in fine shape and you can quit thinking about it. And so that's exactly what I wrote in chapter 8 of my book, Retire Financially Fit. 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There is no cost. 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And if this is your year, I'd rather you find that out in August than next April. 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All right. 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
0: 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Send in your questions, your concerns. If I do read it on the air, I do have a special gift that I'd like to give to you. So make sure you give me your first name and where you're calling in from. All right, let's get started. I have Sandra. She's in Black Forest, and she writes, I'm 61. My company just offered me a buyout package, and I have 90 days to decide. I wasn't planning to retire for 4 more years. My head is spinning. Okay, Sandra, first, I want you to take a deep breath. 90 days really sounds like a gun to your head, but it isn't if you start now instead of on day 80. That package is really two different questions, and they've gotten tangled together. The first one is just math. What does the severance cover? How long does it last? And what happens to your health insurance? And that last one's the big one, especially at age 61. You've got 4 years before Medicare. And if the package doesn't carry your coverage, you need to price what it's going to cost to bridge that gap before you say yes to anything. Now, the second question has nothing to do with money. It's whether you want those next 4 years. Pull those two just apart. Do the math on paper first. Once the money question quits hollering at you, you can actually hear yourself think about the other one. One more thing. Ask whether the package amount lands all in one tax year or if you get to spread it across two. That single detail, it can change what you owe by a real amount. And it's often negotiable and almost nobody asks. And ask what happens to anything that hasn't been vested. Ask whether there's a retiree medical benefit buried somewhere in that paperwork. Companies don't hide those. They just don't let you know where they are. So, Sandra, the thing I'd guard against is letting the deadline do the thinking for you. 90 days is enough time to decide this properly. It's not enough time to decide it twice. And if you'd like someone to walk through all of this with you, I want you to give me a call. 800-883-1518. We'll go through your full financial picture. We're going to certainly look at that packet together, and it'll make the whole process a lot easier for you. All right, we have Marvin. He's in Lamar, and he asks, my wife is 9 years younger than I am. Does that change anything about how we plan? Well, Marvin, it changes almost everything, and I'm glad you asked. Most couples with a real age gap, they plan like they're the same age, and that can really cost them. Start with the plain fact. Your money may need to last quite a bit longer than your life does. If you're 70 and she's 61, this plan has to hold up into the 2060s. And that's not a portfolio for a 70-year-old. It's a portfolio with two different jobs in it, which means your Social Security decision isn't really yours either. If your check is the bigger one, whatever you claim sets the floor that she's going to live on, what could be another 25 years after you're gone. Claiming early to enjoy it now is a decision you'd be making about her. And there's a gap coming that catches people off balance. When you go on Medicare, she's still years out from it. And if she's been riding along on your employer's coverage, that has to get solved before the day it happens, not after. So Marvin, the short answer is most of your planning isn't about the two of you. It's about the years she'll spend without you. Build it for her, and it'll be plenty good for both of you along the way. Phyllis in Wetmore writes, I've paid on life insurance policies for 30 years. The kids are grown. The house is paid off. Do I still need it? Well, Phyllis, maybe not. But don't cancel your policy this week. Not one thing gets canceled until you know what you've got. I want you to start by finding out what kind it is. If it's term insurance, it's going to end on its own at some point anyway, and there's nothing to cash in. If it's whole life or universal life, there's likely money built up inside of it, and that changes this conversation completely. Then ask who's still standing behind it. The kids are grown, but is there a spouse who'd lose a pension or a Social Security check if you were to pass away first? That policy might not be for the kids anymore. It might be for him. And if you do have cash value in there, know that cashing it out can create a tax bill that maybe you weren't expecting. There are ways to handle all this. Just don't find it out after you've made the decision. Get the policy out of the drawer, dust it off, call the company, ask for a current statement in writing before you decide anything. You can't answer this question from memory, and neither can I. And then once you have that information, I want you to give me a call, 800-883-1518, and let's set up a time to review everything and help you determine whether you keep the policy that you currently have. And Phyllis, it goes for more than the insurance too. If there are a few things in that drawer that you've been paying on out of habit and nobody's looked at them together, I'd be glad to do that with you as well. All right, we have Leroy in Simla, and he asks, I always kept 6 months of expenses in the bank while I was working. And now that I'm retired, is that still the right number? Well, Leroy, that's a great question. And the answer surprises people. The number probably goes up, not down. You know, while you're working, that money covered a lost paycheck. You don't have that risk anymore. You picked up a different one. Now, if something happens, a bad furnace or a bad time in the stock market or both in the same February, the money comes out of your investments. And if it comes out at the wrong moment, you're selling things while they're down to pay a plumber. That's the one I want you to avoid. So for most retired folks, I'd be thinking closer to a year of expenses sitting somewhere boring and safe, enough that a bad stretch in the market never turns into a forced sale. I wrote about this in Chapter 8 of my book, Retire Financially Fit, where I get into the shift from putting money in to taking money out and what a cash cushion is really for once you stopped working. 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Okay, Maureen in Franktown writes, I am 64. I'm thinking about moving out of state to be closer to my daughter. What should I be thinking about besides the house? Maureen, the house is the easy part. It's everything underneath the house that gets people. So let's start with state taxes. Some states tax retirement income and some don't. And some tax Social Security and some don't. It's a real number every year for the rest of your life, and it's worth knowing before you pick a house. Then your doctors and your coverage. If you're on Medicare, Advantage plan, take a look at the local networks, and a plan that works beautifully here, it may not follow you there. Check on that before you sign anything. And then the one that nobody really thinks about, rent for a year before you buy. I've watched people sell a paid off house, buy a new one in a hurry at a higher price, and then they find out 18 months later that being near the grandchildren was wonderful and being three states from every friend that they had was harder than they thought. If you rent first and you love it, you buy. If you rent first and you don't, well, you've lost 12 months of rent instead of the whole thing. Make sense? Stanley in Rocky Ford asks, my pension is offering me a lump sum or a monthly check, and I have to choose by the end of the year. Everybody I ask is telling me something different. Stanley, they're telling you different things because it depends, and I won't pretend otherwise. Here's how I'd think about it. That monthly check is a paycheck that shows up whether the stock market is good or bad and whether you live to be 95 or 100. It's worth a great deal, and people undervalue it badly, especially in a good market year. The lump sum gives you control and something to maybe leave behind. It also hands you a job, turning that pile into a paycheck yourself forever without running out. Now, that can be done, by the way. These are things that you need to know before you make a decision. The question really that I'd ask first isn't which is bigger. It's what your survivor election looks like on the monthly option. A lot of people are going to take the higher single amount because the numbers just look better and they don't fully register that the check stops the day they do. So if you've got a spouse, that can be problematic. And Stanley, a year-end deadline on a permanent decision is exactly when I'd want a second set of eyes. If you'd like me to look at it with you, the number to call is 800-883-1518. Again, 800-883-1518. It's complimentary. It's about 20 or 30 minutes, and there's no cost or obligation attached to it. Okay, I want to close with this from Vera, and she's in Walsenburg. And she writes, I'm 66. I never married, and I don't have children. I've taken care of myself my whole life, and I'm proud of that. But I sat in a doctor's office last month, and they handed me a form asking who to contact and who could make decisions for me. And I stared at that for a very long time. What does this for a person like me look like? Well, Vera, I want to thank you for writing all of this out. I mean, I know that that took some doing and I appreciate that. But here's the first thing I want you to hear. There's nothing wrong with you and nothing missing from your life. You just have to name people on purpose that other folks get handed by default. That's the only difference. The default isn't better. It's just automatic. And plenty of people with four children have nobody in their corner who's actually paying attention. So here's a practical answer that I have for you. You need someone named to make medical decisions if you can't, and someone named to handle money if you can't. Those can be two different people, and often they should be. And it does not have to be family. A friend, a niece, or a nephew, somebody from your church. If there's truly nobody that you can name, there are professionals and lawyers and trust companies that do this every day. It costs something, but it would work. And the one thing I'd ask is, don't wait for another form in a doctor's office to bring this up again. And I'd tell you to have the conversation out loud with whoever you pick, not just put their name on a paper in a drawer. People are almost always willing. They're just never asked. And I've never once seen somebody get that phone call and be anything but honored by it. And Vera, taking care of yourself your whole life isn't something you have to stop doing. Setting this up is you doing it. It's the same thing you've always done, just done in advance for once. You looked at that form and you felt alone. What you were is unnamed. Those aren't the same thing. And one of them you can fix in an afternoon. You don't have to figure it out on your own. That's what we're here for. So give me a call and I'll walk you through the steps. And if you've got questions like Vera's, something you've been carrying around but haven't quite acted on, send it to me. 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I'm Barbara Switek, and this has been Retire Financially Fit. 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
7: Fox News, I'm Carmen Roberts. President Trump orders the Pentagon to scale back joint exercises with South Korea. He says he did that after it declined to help with denuclearizing Iran. At least six mass shootings in the U.S. since Friday leave 22 people wounded, seven victims dead. What happened in Lexington, Kentucky?
8: Five people were shot, including one who was killed when at least 13 gunshots rang out in a Lexington park last night. No arrests have been made so far.
7: Fox's Chanley Painter, mass shootings also happened in Virginia, Connecticut, Missouri, Michigan, and Illinois. Hawaii Governor Josh Green's praising emergency responders after their work on Hurricane Lala.
9: They saved lives. They were able to pull an elderly woman out of a tree when her house washed away.
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10: From the Weather Center, overnight will bring partly cloudy skies with a low of 55. As we move into Monday, expect partly sunny conditions with a high of 84. Monday night will remain partly cloudy with a low of 59. On Tuesday, we will see variable cloudiness with a high of 90. Wednesday will bring a break from the heat, featuring times of clouds and sun, and later in the day, anticipate a heavy afternoon and evening thunderstorm with a high of 83. I'm AccuWeather meteorologist Jason Catarina for AM 1460 and FM FM 101.1, The Answer.
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